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2: 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John Porcelain, Jimmy Fox, and now we go down to ice level and our first visit with Nick Olczyk. And Nicky, when you look at this series, I know you want to concentrate on Carolina's physical game because it's been ever-present.
3: Exactly right, Johnny. And everything at this time of the season is harder. Getting to the front of the net, defending one-on-one as an attacker trying to get past a defender. But actually, the physicality, that's the difference maker for the Carolina Hurricanes in this series. And when I talked to Sean Walker earlier at the morning skate, he said nobody likes to get hit. But when that's the case, it's all about limiting time and space, forcing the opposition, that being the Montreal Canadiens, to make decisions quicker than they want to, usually leading to turnovers, which then leads to more sustained pressure. So let's look at a couple of the hit leaders for the Carolina Hurricanes in this series. Jordan Staal leading the way with 24. William Carrier has been one of the best and most physical players throughout his career. He's got 15 hits. And then Andrei Svechnikov, somebody that Jimmy Fox has talked a lot about, third most hits with 14. That also, along with the active defenseman for the Carolina Hurricanes, has been a big difference for them in this series. Pinching down the wall, joining the play, turning two-on-twos into three-on-twos, but also activating from the blue line, forcing Montreal's wingers to work overtime, even if they don't touch the puck. And no example was more clear than the opening tally last game in Game 3 on a goal by Shane Gostisbehere, where he and Alex Nikishin put Montreal in a blender, leading and making good on some territorial advantage. So keeping the play alive, diving down, and trying to become passing options for their forward has played a pivotal role so far, both in the offensive game and tiring out the Canadiens. And speaking of the home team, a guy that has got a lot of attention in this series so far is the Calder Trophy winner from last season, and a guy on the back end that had 78 points this most recent year, that's Lane Hutson. Every tool he's got at his disposal, he is as dynamic of a defenseman as there is in the entire National Hockey League. A lot like a water bug with how elusive and deceptive he can be when in and without possession of the puck. And look, Carolina's forecheck and physicality has taken a toll. He took a big hit in overtime last game. Shortly thereafter, he turned the puck over, leading to Andrei Svechnikov's winner. But when I talked to Noah Dobson when he arrived at the game, and I asked him about his teammate Lane Hutson, he said he takes pride in the defensive game as much as he does the points. Doesn't think he gets enough credit for that side of his game. So he is, that being Lane Hutson, as important of a player for the Montreal Canadiens as anybody. And as he is wearing the Rouge Blanc Et Bleu tonight for Montreal, he's a guy that possesses every trait that all game breakers have. Look for him to take his game to the next level in Game 4 here on Sports USA.
2: Okay, Nicky, the torch has been passed on and lit inside Bell Center. Jaro Halak, 17 years in the NHL as a goaltender. Four of his best here in Montreal. Nobody better between the pipes in the 2010 run to the conference final. He was the first goalie that had the stop sign. And tonight, on the 25th birthday of Jakub Dobich, he has a stop sign in one hand, the torch in the other for young Dobich. Jimmy, what an atmosphere. Tonight's keys.
4: 2010. Halak, 92.3% save percentage. He did it. He won the series all by himself. Keys tonight? Well, you have to start with the Carolina Hurricanes. They're in control of the series right now. So what do they need to do? Continue to hit on the forecheck. Nick Olczyk was just talking about that. Neutral zone discipline. That's the biggest adjustment they made since game one. Active men, D-men, in the offensive zone last game. Carolina's defensemen were beating the Montreal forwards to pucks in the offensive zone and keeping it alive. And then continue to eliminate second chance opportunities. That's boxing out early. Protect home plate and be physical, especially in the trenches. For the Montreal Canadiens, forecheck, that was the word that was used so much. This is easier said than done, but puck placement. Put the puck to spots where there's a chance, a high chance of retrieving those pucks. Give options to your teammates because of where you're putting the puck. D-men, Montreal's D-men, let's see if they can beat that first forechecker with their feet. Skate, look to beat that first man one-on-one to start the breakouts and go the other way. Puck placement, again, that has to do with a forecheck, where it's going. Willing to give the puck up to get it back. That puck placement, instead of a turnover, is huge for the Montreal Canadiens. If you turn it over, it just increases the forecheck of the Carolina Hurricanes. And then my last key is more about an individual. You just touched on him a little bit. Jakub Dobish. I mean, he's been great in the playoffs. He will have to be great again tonight.
2: 21,000 stand in unison, waving towels and ready to go here at the Bell Center. The teams are assembled on the blue lines, and game four is just about ready. Let's get to the national anthems. Here's the PA voice of Bell Center, Michelle Lacroix.

0: 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Jakub Dobish will defend the goal down to our right. Took the overtime loss in game three. Three goals surrendered on 39 shots. Freddie Anderson for Carolina. Only 13 shots against in game three, yielding two goals.
1: So the goaltending focus continues. Different styles, right?
0: Yeah.
1: Anderson is more position first, not a lot of movement, economical movement. With Dobish, he has an attitude in goal. He has good body language, and he's the type of guy that can make the big save because he's more athletic. And Montréal, toujours exceptionnel. In Montreal, always exceptional here.
0: Okay.
1: When you have that pregame ceremony to get everyone going.
0: All right. I'm glad we had the translation. Here we go. Montreal, right to left in period one. Philip Deneau wins the draw all the way back in his own zone away from Mark Jankowski. Sit back and enjoy the sounds of game four right here on Sports USA. A turnover will carry a center point for Carolina. A wrister caught and smothered by Dobish.
1: So Carolina did this in game three in the last game. The start was north-south. Put the puck deep. Keep Montreal on their heels. And don't let them make that first pass. We saw it well into the third and overtime. How many icings? Montreal had more icings in game three than they had shots on goal. And that's what happens. Carolina wants to play in the offensive zone.
0: Faceoff down to our right in the far circle. Jake Evans for Montreal. Mark Jankowski for Carolina. Carolina wins at far point. Walker, a shot fought off by Dobish. Rebound. A blocker save off Eric Robinson in the slot. And again, this fourth line has been outstanding in this series for Carolina. The Canadians attempt to clear. Ivan Demidov springs Evans out to center far side. At the red line, near side, Gouley. Near flank, Newhook. A wrist shot blocked by the stick of Keandre Miller. To the far corner, Gouley. Rubbed out by Carolina's Will Carrier. Jake Evans in back of Carolina's goal. Has the puck. He'll try the near side out of the corner. Near point, Matheson just wide. A rocket of a shot. And it comes out to center ice. Evans now in possession. Sets up a curling new hook on the left wing side over the line. At the hash mark, he takes a hit from Sean Walker. Plays it to the corner. Puck loose along the near boards in the Kane zone. And it pops all the way back in the Montreal zone.
1: We've talked about lack of shots on goal. Newhook had speed, entered the zone, stopped it up. Put it on net, even if it's just for a rebound.
0: Shane Goss to spare, steals the puck at center. Jordan Martinook with a near wing shot deflected wide. Dobish fights off a chance from the far flank, taken by Nick Ehlers. It rolls through the slot. Back to the near point for Gostisbehere. A slap shot goes off the stick of Josh Anderson, and it goes out of play.
1: That's the reason you rarely see slap shots anymore with Gostisbehere right there, because Gostisbehere, what he did, big, big backswing. And that just allowed Josh Anderson to come. Now, that shot was right down the middle. That was a very dangerous opportunity because Gostisbehere was right in the middle of the ice, and there really wasn't anyone there in front of him until he took the big backswing that allowed time for Anderson to get and lead with his stick. Stick on puck. Puck over the glass.
0: Carolina has scored first in every game of this series. They lead it 2-1. Lane Hutson clears it out to center. Slavkovsky in the center ice circle hands it off to Cole Caulfield at the blue line. He'll dump it in. A handle for Frederick Anderson along the far wall, hailed in at the point by Hutson, and it bounces back out to center on a block. Right wing Svechnikov, a drop pass as he enters the zone. Jarvis taken down by Caden Gouley. And Jarvis is slow to get up. Through center, Montreal transitions. Gouley in front looking for Caulfield. It deflects off defensive sticks. And Andrei Svechnikov springs Blake on a breakaway. He's in. Stopped by Dobish. Doing the splits on Jackson Blake, Jakub Dobish. And as we pointed out, today turns the tender age of 25.
1: Breakaway chance, right-hand shot, moves to his right, but Dobish took everything away down low.
0: Stankoven out of the corner, grinds it back far point. Center point, Nikishin blocked by Bolduc. The Canes trap the zone, Stankoven, near wall, Hall. To the slot, interrupted by Bolduc, not out. Held in by Gostisbehere. Fling it across. Far side Stankoven. Pestered by Lane Hudson, who kills the play. He tries to break it out. Stankoven for Gostisbehere. Oh, with a shot on the near wing. Stopped by Dobish. Sliding across on both knees. Blake now reestablishes. Center point Nikishin. Blocked by Slepkovsky. In play, no. It deflected out of play on the far side. He came back in, so we get a stoppage.
1: Well, the chances so far, we've talked about volume for Carolina, but now they have high danger. The situation develops with a breakaway. Again, Blake has the opportunity with a lot of speed. He didn't have a lot of pressure behind him. He went to his forehand for a deke and tried to outweight the goaltender Dobish. Dobish just split the pads, and his big pad there, the left leg pad, was there. There was no room whatsoever. And then after that, the one-timer on Taylor Hall. So Dobish doing the job here early. Five shots already for Carolina.
0: Great start by Carolina again out to center ice. Stumped all the way back in the Kane zone, near corner. Miller's on it. Far corner, Sean Walker. Aerial flip out to center. Glove down to the red line by Alexander Carrier. Kirby Daka, Montreal Veleno hit hard by William Carrier, who had 8 hits in game 3. Bull Duke. Far corner for Montreal. Far point, Carrier with a shot blocked by Jankowski. Left in the far corner. Mark Jankowski sails it out. Robinson through center. Left wing side, a shot off the stick of Struble, and it goes out of play.
1: Robinson doesn't lead a lot of room because he's just point blank fast. Straight ahead speed. But that's the second time in this game. It wasn't a breakaway this time for Robinson. Left hand shot on the left wing. When he gets to about the Montreal blue line, that's when Struble started to close the gap and came across to get his stick on it. At the same time, that's the second time here early. We haven't even played 4 minutes where Carolina has made a stretch pass breakout and quick feet, get them on the attack. Pretty good chance again. Dobish has to come up with the saves time and time again here early to allow his team to get into this game.
0: Far circle draw down to our right. Also to the right of Jakub Dobish. Nick Suzuki crossing sticks with Seth Jarvis. Two right-handed shots. Suzuki wins it back. Dobson, a loose clear held in by Jarvis. Now Svechnikov through the slot. Takes it right wing side. Fronts a shot that's caught by Dobish. And Carolina is making it difficult on Montreal early.
1: And for the Hurricanes, it's good to see Jarvis back because he was nailed on the previous shift. Down low in the offensive zone, and he went very slowly over to the bench. But one of those situations probably where he just had the breath knocked out. He couldn't take another breath because of the solid contact. But once again, we're in that situation. I know it sounds like a broken record, but it is the story of the series. Offensive zone starts for the Carolina Hurricanes.
0: Those are the facts, Mr. Fox. That's all they are. Now Matheson near corner. Can't get it out. Right wing side Jarvis, swept along by Dobish. As Jarvis was looking for a tip, Montreal transitions out to center. Noah Dobson rims it. Barta near side, overskated by Newhook, recaptured by Jarvis. Out to center, full flight. It's Aho. Over the line, mid-ice. Crisscrossing, Svechnikov. His shot bodied down and clutched by Dobish. And the sticks get high in front of him.
1: Svechnikov goes right to the net. Matheson comes in. Make sure he doesn't take one more step. So trying to set a tone. That's 7 shots now. The last one was seen clearly by Dobish, so not an issue. But he had to get the gloves up in front of his body to make the save and hold on. And with Dobish right now, you're in that, do you want end zone face-offs or you don't? You want to keep it moving? Give your team a chance to get into the offensive zone. But right now, Carolina is not allowing them to do that. He has to hold on for face-offs.
0: The stall line matched up against Suzuki's line for Montreal. Face-off down to our right, won by the Canadians. They can't get out again. Martinook center point. Knocked out of midair by Suzuki. He's got it. Through center ice on the near side, red line, now the blue. Hudson kissed hard by Walker. He'll dump it in. Miller moves the puck. Cut off by Suzuki to the far corner. It goes high off the stick of Miller. Slepkovsky grinding out on a cycle. Along the far boards, he'll drop it off. Sean Walker gets there ahead of Cole Caulfield. Tries to go up the far wall, not out. A turnover. Suzuki in the slot. Broken up from behind. Good stick check by Jordan Martinook. Jordan Stahl springs Nick Ehlers. He goes high with a wrister. 10 feet in front of Dobish.
1: Second breakaway for the Carolina Hurricanes. Then Ehlers finishes off a hit on Anderson. Anderson, not happy. Excuse me, that's Suzuki. And Suzuki words right in front of the benches.
0: Suzuki was taken down to the ire of the crowd. Blake, dead center, flubs the pass, gets it back near side of the line. Nikishin, he's taken down by goalie. Alexander Carrier will pick it up. He can't get it out. Held in near point by Stankoven. They'll rim it to the far corner. Gouley there for Montreal. Greeted by Blake. The puck goes high on a tip. Stankoven flubs it. Broken up by Texier. Montreal out. A shift. A good one. Deneau. But offside are the Canadians as they cross. And then Deneau shoots the puck at a hurricane, I believe, Stankoven, after the whistle.
1: And now he skates over for a few words and not happy with the situation. But the Hurricanes, that's their second breakaway of the game with Ehlers. And, of course, earlier it was Blake. So the volume has turned into quality. What a pass by Jordan Staal.
0: Beautiful pass.
1: He gets about the red line, and he has Ehlers breaking on his left side, but he doesn't go to the forehand. He just slides it over, backhand sauce right on the stick.
0: Matchup of fourth lines here for the two teams. Off the neutral zone draw, the Canadians cross the line. Bolduc near side, tipped wide. At the far hash mark, Joe Valeno, broken up by Gostisbehere out to center. Gostisbehere gets to it at the logo. In the zone now, near side, carried in. Jankowski shoved by Gostisbehere off a backhand, blocked by Gouley. And a whistle stops play. And a penalty here on entry against Montreal.
1: Chris Rooney, the back referee, makes the call. And the Canadians will go to the penalty box here. Carolina will take over. Still do not have a power play goal in this series. Cross-check will be the call against Kirby Doc. Doc was very physical in Game 3, and they need more of that. But, of course, the stick work is not something you need. Behind the play, there was a little bit of jostling in front of Freddie Anderson, and the stick came up. And it caught Nikishin right in the chin, and that's the reason for the cross-check. End zone face-off. Carolina looking for their first goal.
0: Offensive zone penalty against Kirby Doc. Carolina's power play 0-3 in the series. Gostisbehere near side to the far point. Aho carries into the goal line. Svechnikov now in back of the goal. Far flank Aho. He'll get it back from Gostisbehere in the far corner. Jarvis is there too. He's got the puck. Top of the far circle, Aho to the goal line in the corner, Jarvis. He'll scan the coverage. Advance it in front for Staal. Broken up. Jake Evans gets to it. Montreal dumps it out. 30 seconds gone on the power play. 13:34 left to go. A goalless start. Game 4. Carolina's right wing side is Jarvis. He'll cross. Pull up. Look around. Near point. Gostisbehere. He'll walk the line a bit on Evans. Backhand deferral. Finding Nick Ehlers, he'll send it by Jarvis off the end boards. A battle in back of the goal, Matheson and Jarvis. Carolina gets to it near side. Gostisbehere at the point. Far point, Nikolai Ehlers, he'll go downhill, drag it, rubbed out by Gouley. Ehlers gets it back to the slot, picked off by Evans. More time kill.
1: Now there's no take charge guy right now on the power play for Carolina. So they're having difficulty. Who's going to make the play? Who's going to take the lead?
0: 44 seconds left in the power play. 12:48 left to go, period one, no score. The Canadians force it offside on entry for Carolina.
1: And I think this is huge here for Carolina to make something happen here on this power play. Keep in mind, if Montreal kills this penalty, and maybe they'll get a counterattack, but still no shots on goal, Freddie Anderson really hasn't faced any attempts. So it's going to be a difficult transition for the Carolina goaltender if Montreal can get on track here.
0: The only one was that long-range point shot by Matheson that just missed, maybe grazed the far post. It was hard to tell. But it's a miss, and it's not a shot on goal. Now through center. Stankoven over the line. Stick handling. To the far side it goes. Taylor Hall whipped across by Ehlers. Off the wall, Blake. Rubbed out a bit by Josh Anderson. Good play by the veteran. Puck is free in the slot. Good stick, Alexander Carrier. He'll get it out. 12 seconds left of the power play. Carolina crosses onside. Blake near side. To the boards for Ehlers. Checked again by Josh Anderson. Jackson Blake separated from the puck by Carrier. And the Habs are on it. Noah Dobson, pure center, docks out of the box. Over the line, in the zone. He'll walk it. Goes off the pad of Anderson, a backhander. He'll tie it up. And we'll get a stoppage of play. With 11:57 left to go in the opening period, No score early here in Game 4. You're listening to the Eastern Conference Final on Sports USA. We'll be back after these local messages.
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1: During the timeout, Freddie Anderson did a lot more than he normally does during a break, back and forth across the crease, trying to get involved, a lot more stretching too.
0: Near point, Hudson. A wrist shot tipped on, denied, and swept along by Anderson. Will Carrier ices the puck far side for Carolina, and a faceoff in the Hurricane zone. Let's go down to Nick Olchek.
8: Foxy, you mentioned Anderson trying to stay warm. For much of this series, it's been a lot of one and done for the Canadians offensively. One shot or one shot attempt, and then Carolina, to their credit, is able to come in, swarm, outnumber, and clear the puck out of their zone. It's going to be pivotal for Montreal to get more bodies inside. That inside positioning should help them find some second and third looks around the Carolina net.
0: Near circle draw, down to our left, one by Carolina. Jalen Chatfield gets it out through the neutral zone. Far side in the Montreal end, Will Carrier pulls up. And he's defended there by Jaden Struble to the near corner in the half zone. Demidoff shakes free of Jordan Staal. Now a scrum in the near corner. It's dug out. Emerging with the puck, finally, are the Canadians. Jake Evans, he'll play it along to Demidoff, who's hit by Will Carrier. Again, physical presence, as Nick pointed out at the top of the show, thrown at Montreal by Carolina. It's now part of Carolina's DNA. Evans, near wing over the line. In the Carolina zone, broken up, disrupted by Chatfield. Svechnikov will wind it in. Dobish will play it in back of the goal, put it on a tee for a controlled breakout. Mike Matheson. He'll angle a pass off the near boards, out of the reach of Caulfield, all the way down to Freddie Anderson. Sean Walker near corner in his own zone. Left along the near boards. Pinching down Matheson, checked by Sean Walker. Miller to the far side. Puck is free in the high slot. Swatted at by Slavkovsky. Then Suzuki blocked by Keandre Miller. And Miller clears it in his own bench for a break and play.
1: Now, Carolina had a tough time breaking out there because the puck hit the referee around the wall. That allowed Montreal to keep it in. And Montreal's top line, staying out there right now, they've been the most successful line as far as generating shot attempts. The other three lines from Montreal have been pretty stagnant so far in this series. So important right now for Carolina to maintain discipline. Don't give Montreal a power play because they're not getting much here 5-on-5.
0: Hudson paired with Noah Dobson now. Near wing pass from Hudson to Suzuki. A weak backhander wide of Anderson on the stick side. Caulfield sweeps it across. He telegraphed it. broken up by Jarvis. He'll gain the Montreal line. Right wing Svechnikov, near point Chatfield. Svechnikov diagonally across to the point Slavin. Off the stick of Slepkovsky, off the end boards and swatted at by Dobish. Winding out on a cycle, Seth Jarvis. He'll stop on a dime, pull away from Caulfield. Jarvis, as Caulfield was interfered with by Chatfield on a pick play. And Montreal gets a power play.
1: Exactly what I was just talking about. The discipline. Now Montreal has a chance to get in this game. That was clear-cut interference. No issue whatsoever. Good call by the official.
0: And the referees tonight are Chris Rooney and Graham Skilleter. 9:54 left to go in period number one. And so, with 9:54 left to go, period number one of game four, we are goalless. You're listening to the Eastern Conference Final right here on Sports USA.
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0: 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Bell Center, Montreal, Game 4, Eastern Conference Final. No score. Montreal going to their first power play. And the Canadiens are 1-for-6 in the series with it. Jalen Chatfield in the box for interference. Far point, Lane Hudson. Along the boards, over the stick of Demidov, to the corner, Slepkovsky. He'll grind it back to the goal. Defended by Jacob Slavin. Caulfield digs it out. Near point, it's Hudson. He'll walk the line. To the near boards, popping out to the point is Suzuki. Far side, Demidov. Down low, it goes by Hudson. Played off the boards by Freddie Anderson for a stoppage.
1: So Carolina gets to work in a situation where they're very familiar. Second best penalty kill during the playoffs. Getting it done. But even if Montreal doesn't score here, at least their skilled guys get touches with the puck. Something that was not happening 5-on-5. And that can just give a skilled player just a little bit better feel, and then you go on from there. But Carolina outstanding so far on the kills.
0: Faceoff down to our left in the far circle. Suzuki, Montreal, Stahl, Carolina. Stahl wins it to the far corner and all the way back to the point with a clear held in. Caulfield, he'll whip it across. Far point, Nick Suzuki. Center point, Hudson, walking. Sings a pass far side, fumbled by Demidov, kicked out by Anderson, as Demidov did recover for a shot. Near corner, Caulfield, he'll wind it back to Hudson, straight away. Top of the far circle, in goes Suzuki to the corner. Disrupted by Slavin, not out, cut off by Demidov. A handoff for Suzuki, Hudson center point, looks it over. Here rides Slepkovsky, cycles all the way out. Near point, Lane Hudson, to the goal line, Suzuki. To the high slot, Slepkovsky. To the far side for Demidov. trading places with Slepkovsky. Demidov shot. Blocker down by Anderson. Backhand pass across. Unattainable by Suzuki. Demidov. Near flank Caulfield. Demidov blocked by Slavin. Off his leg, off the backside of it. And Martinuk will get it out. Dobish will expedite the breakout. Here comes Hudson over the line. He'll take it to the near wall. Lane Hudson now in the corner. Checked and pickpocketed by Keandre Miller. He'll dump it out.
1: Outstanding defense there, John by Miller. I mean, he was flat-footed because of the quick change. Dobich moving the puck up. Hudson coming at full speed. He controlled the gap with his length, with his reach, with his stick.
0: 10 seconds left on the power play. 8 minutes left in the first. Miller takes down Bolduc in the near corner with a heavy hit. As Bolduc was in pursuit of the puck, Matheson, penalty is over. Matheson's shot looking for a tip. Goes wide, and now Dobson through the slot. Bolduc will backhand it deeper in the zone. Hacked at by Keandre Miller, and the Canes are out to center. Seth Jarvis on the right wing side is punished. Taken down by Mike Matheson right at the blue line.
1: And that's gap control right there. No room whatsoever for Jarvis to take another step. And Matheson, point of contact, finish hard.
0: Freddie Anderson handles the puck in back of his own goal. And the Canes will start a breakout. 7:20 left in the first. To the center right zone, near side red line. A cross corner dump by Nikishin. To the far corner, Perrier checked from behind by Taylor Hall. And a penalty is called for cross-checking.
1: Looked like a simple forecheck dump in. Looked like a situation where Taylor Hall could make the play without extracurricular activities. But he does not. But he doesn't do that. I mean, Taylor Hall had speed, he had pressure, and Carrier turned his back on him, and Hall had a whole bunch of time to make up his mind. And what he did there, John, he pushed with a stick when Carrier was about 6 feet from the boards, that danger area. It wasn't forceful contact, but it was dangerous contact. I agree with that call again, 100%. Back-to-back power plays for the Montreal Canadiens.
0: They send out Suzuki, Slepkovsky, Demidov, Hudson, and Caulfield. Far circle draw, won by the Habs. Hudson, indirect pass for Suzuki, broke it up. Good combination work by Chatfield and Jordan Staal on that one.
1: We'll see if Demidov will be a little bit more greedy shooting here when he gets the opportunity with the man advantage.
0: Canadians are cruising through center right to left with Suzuki. He gains entry center point. It's help from Slepkovsky. That pass is tipped, knocked down, but not out by Martinuk. And now Chatfield will get to it along the near boards and get a clear.
1: No chance at all for Montreal to make that second pass. They're getting entry, but then they have to stop it up.
0: 120 left in the power play through the logo. Suzuki in the zone to the outside off the far boards. He's punished, taken down by Walker, and a clear again. This time, Keandre Miller wipes it out.
1: It'll be important for Montreal when they get entry like that. Suzuki had it on the far wall, the right side. Immediately throw it all the way to the other side. Change the point of attack so the penalty killers cannot keep up.
0: 60 seconds left in the power play. 6:09 left to go, scoreless first. Texier over the line, far side in the zone. He'll take it to the corner, broken up by Walker, and dumped out again by Miller.
1: And he kept it on the same side. Texier had entry. He was on his off wing. He penetrated. He got to about the hash marks, but he did not change the point of attack. When you have the swarming penalty killers of the Hurricanes, they're going to stop you every chance. And that's what Montreal's talked about. They're getting entry, but they can't make that next pass. It doesn't even have to be a stick-to-stick issue. It can be just throw it across. Change that point one side to the other.
0: Puck was cleared, but in the Kane bench on the way down the ice. So a face-off in the Carolina zone, far circle to the left of Freddie Anderson. New hook out of the corner. Pursued and muscled by Chatfield. They go to the corner. Doc is there for Montreal. Slavin in back of the goal. A penalty will be called on Zach Bolduc. Delayed whistle. Carolina through center. Anderson, the goaltender, to the bench. Possession now to Montreal. We'll get to 4-on-4 for 30 seconds. And Carolina will have the power play.
1: So each team undisciplined here in period number one. It's an offensive zone. A little frustration there, right? Because Montreal had control of the puck, but they could never make anything happen. And Bolduc said, I'm going to get this puck back. I'm going to work hard to get it back in behind Slavin. Slavin and Chatfield have been outstanding on the penalty kill.
0: Yeah.
1: They're getting good reads. They're going to the spot before the pass is made. They're using their stick and reach to take away time and space. And the hook called in the offensive zone. And now we'll get a little bit at 4-on-4. We've seen quite a bit of that through the first three games, now four games of the series.
0: In the playoffs, Montreal has scored one 4-on-4 goal. They've yielded one. Carolina has yet to score in a 4-on-4. They've given up one. Taylor Hall's back in 30 seconds. Then Carolina will have their second power play. 5:42 left to go, period one. Faceoff win. Montreal possession, though, Carolina, and they cough it up. Montreal three abreast out the center. New hook, near wing, Hudson. He throws on the brakes. Wristing one. New hook. Far corner, Ivan Demidov, the rookie. He'll take it out. With a head fake, he drops it off to Gouley. His shot rubbed out. A good stick by Jackson Blake. And it goes out of play.
1: Your first chance to shoot might be your last chance to shoot. And right now, Montreal has to be quicker on the trigger.
0: With 5 minutes and 21 seconds left to go in period one, Montreal and Carolina are scoreless in game four. You're listening to the Eastern Conference Final on Sports USA. We'll be back after these local messages.
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0: 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Sports USA, your home for the Stanley Cup Final. We're here at Bell Center in Montreal. No score between the Hurricanes and the Canadiens here in Game 4. Hurricanes lead the best of 7 East Final 2-1. Off the faceoff in the Carolina zone, it deflects to the near boards. Seth Jarvis checked by Jake Evans, who has the puck along the near wall. And he's rubbed out of it by Sean Walker. Carolina back out, right wing side Aho in the zone, pulls up at the hash mark. Near point Gostis Bear, cruising through the slot, Ehlers, Aho, he scores! Sebastian Aho with a bullet on the near flank. Just inside the top of the near circle, it was a blast. And with 5:01 left to go in period one, Carolina breaks the ice.
1: Dobish got a piece of it, moving side to side in his crease, but the one-timer was so well placed. Gostisbehere, one side, he goes from the left side to the right side, but then right back at two crisp passes.

0: Well, the assumption here would be offside challenge, if anything. But right now, the coaching staff of the Montreal Canadiens, in communication with the video staff, is taking a look. And it's very difficult to see Aho preceded into the zone. And that puck has to go completely over the blue line. Last game, we had a goal taken away. Aho's skating through the neutral zone. Puck is over. Does he keep it in? I think it's going to be okay. I do not think Montreal can challenge it. No. The Montreal defenseman was making a stand at the blue line, John, and he did make contact with the puck. The puck was already over the line. Montreal is hoping it was shot back on the other side, the neutral zone side of the... I do not think that happened. I think that Aho got his leg on it, the inside of his leg, kept it in the zone. And if Montreal challenges here, that would be very dangerous. Again, if you miss and are wrong on your challenge, penalty for delay a game against your team.
1: They will not.
0: They will not. It was not offside, John.
1: Aho will pick up his fourth goal of this year's playoffs, a power play goal from Nikolai Ehlers and Shane Gostisbehere at 14:58. Aho records his 38th Stanley Cup playoff goal in what has been a great career. Near point, Sean Walker, Carolina. Wrist shot tipped wide. Cruising through is Jankowski for Carolina through the slot. So the Canes strike in the power play as that puck is tipped out of play on the far side by William Carrier in his own bench. And the Canes again score first
0: then again,
1: in the series.
0: Yeah, on that entry on the power play, it was just change the point of attack. I talked about Montreal trying to do that. But what happens here, Gostisbehere has it on the left side. He goes all the way across the ice to Ehlers. Ehlers comes right back in a split second, and no one could keep up with that puck. Dobas tried, almost got a piece.
1: Shots are 8-2 Carolina, and the Canes have a 1-0 lead here in game number 4. Looking to take a commanding lead back to Raleigh on Friday night. The winner of this series will get the Vegas Golden Knights in the Stanley Cup Final. Along the boards now, a tie-up deep in the Montreal zone, far corner. Far point, a shot glove by Dobas. Forked wide on the rebound. Jordan Martinook out in front. Keandre Miller had the initial shot from the far point. He'll play it along deep. Martinook now feeds it to the near wall at the hash mark. Carried out. Cycled out by Ehlers. Near point. Activating Miller. Great skater. Out in front. It's tipped in. Jordan Staal. A beautiful play by Keandre Miller on a cycle. Sets up the captain out in front. And with 3:53 left to go in the first, 2-0 Carolina.
0: Very similar to the goal by Taylor Hall in game 3, where Keandre Miller gets the puck on one side of the ice. He swoops with a big stick handle. He goes on his off wing. He protects it. Man, the backhand pass by Miller. I don't know if he could be more precise. And then Jordan Staal, he's being wrapped up right in front. The defender's skates are in the crease. That's Josh Anderson. And Jordan Staal just gets his stick on the ice, and he taps it. That's all he does. Between the legs, Hurricanes lead by 2.
1: Well, we have a critical stage right now for Montreal. They absolutely need the next one. Suzuki with a shot shut down by Anderson. Off a turnover. A stinging wrister from the near side. Near point, Matheson. His shot fought off by Anderson. It's a big rebound, and Aho gets it out to center. It's a foot race won by Aho, and he's taken off the puck by Mike Matheson. Dobson crunched on the forecheck by Svechnikov, and it comes out to center. Slavkovsky for Montreal at the logo. And now Suzuki in the neutral zone regroups it back for Caden Gooley. 3:10 left to go, period 1.
0: The tracking back of the Carolina Hurricanes forwards makes it so difficult on the Montreal's attack.
1: Montreal crosses that Carolina line. Nikishin breaks it up on entry. Here come the Canes out to center. Taylor Hall over the line. High slot Blake. Dangling. Drop pass. Gostisbehere. And his shot goes wide. Along the boards now. The Canes are absolutely flying.
0: Wow.
1: Stankoven with a shot stopped by Dobas. He was all alone. The puck came out of the corner. And Dobas responds on that one. Easily, it could be 3-0 Carolina.
0: Yeah, he's allowed 2, but by far the best player for the Canadiens, Dobas.
1: 12 shots against already. Demidoff in back of Carolina's goal. Near flank, Evans. High slot, Hudson. With a shot blocked. Gostisbehere, he's down. What a block. 2-on-1 Carolina. Left wing, Blake over the line. Stay.

0: in front. He scores! That's hockey, baby! What a play on a transitional rush. Jackson Blake puts it right on the money to Logan Stankoven. 3-0 Carolina.
1: And once Gostisbehere gets to the bench, the Carolina bench shot, he is mobbed. It was the best chance Montreal had all game. Hudson right down the middle and sliding down with a two-pad slide is Gostisbehere. He blocks it. That leads directly to the two-on-one. Blake's a right-hand shot. He opens up. Pass right on the stick. Stankoven drives, and he just has to redirect it past Dobish on the clear-cut two-on-one with a whole bunch of time. All started with that block shot.
0: 14 shots as opposed to 4. Logan Stankoven will pick up his 8th goal of the postseason. Icing is called here off the center ice draw. And the 16th playoff career goal for Logan Stankoven.
1: You break down periods into segments. And right now you're under 5. And the Hurricanes are in complete control. The crowd here. The silence is unusual, but understandable under the circumstances. If you're the Hurricanes, your job now is to get out of this period without giving any life, any light at the end of the tunnel, nothing. And Montreal, the exact opposite.
0: Stahl's goal at 16:07, Stankoven's at 17:45. The Canes now will clear it. William Carrier, the length of the ice, icing again. 1:58 left to go in period one.
1: Now, Carrier's on the far wall there, and you know what? In a situation where you have a 3-goal lead, I think you have a little bit more leeway, but he was unsure. And once he became unsure of where his next play was, he just got it down the ice. Icing, forget about it, clear the zone. That's the number one priority.
0: Faceoff down to our left in the far circle. Nick Suzuki, opposed by Mark Jankowski. Fourth line for Carolina, top line for Montreal, even though we're always told by the coaches don't number the lines now, but we will anyway. Along the boards, it comes out to center. Thompson draws it through the center ice zone. Right-handed shooting defenseman at the logo shoots it in. Contained in the trapezoid briefly by Freddie Anderson. Played along the near boards. 3 goals in a span of 2 minutes and 47 seconds. The explosion by Carolina. Near wing Suzuki. A shot from the circle stopped by Anderson. Walker gets the rebound. Can he get it out? No. Held in by Dobson. 1:25 left to go. Period 1. The Canes with a 3-goal early. Leading the series 2-1. Far point. Puck is located. Held in by Suzuki. At the far hash mark. It's fumbled by Caulfield. Carolina on it. And it's carried out to the red line now by Jordan Stahl. He'll dump it in off his backhand and get a line change in.
1: Yeah, 3-goal leads are not what they once were in the NHL, but the way this game has been going again, it's been stifling defense and puck possession by the Hurricanes.
0: Sheffield will lay it along, drawn back by Montreal's Alexander Carrier, hounded by Svechnikov, who broke his stick in the process. Andre to the bench for a new twig, and now Montreal will start out. Alex Carrier for Joe Valeno. Valeno goes near corner, pursues the puck. He gets help from Bull Duke for a moment. Now it's played to the outside by Svechnikov, but back out to center. Jarvis taken down by Valeno. It pops out to Aho in the high slot. He's been a driving force for the first time in this series. Sebastian Aho to the corner now. Aho will get to it, drop it off. 20 seconds left to go, period one. Puck is free, far wall. Dock not out. Held in by Aho. He'll rim it around to the near hash. 13 seconds left in the period. Taylor Hall, center point. Gathered in by Slavin. Slavin wristing one, blocked by Dock. Slavin gets it back. 4 seconds on the clock. To the corner now. Bolduc in back of the goal, handling it as the siren goes here in Montreal.
1: Dobish kept the Montreal Canadiens in this game early. But then, just the sheer force and siege that was put on by the Hurricanes. Quick transition plays. But the block shot by Gostisbehere right now, that stands out in my mind of a type of Carolina Hurricane play. It's one of those grinding plays. But then it turns into a two-on-one. Well, dominance continues for the Hurricanes. They're up 3.
0: One period down, game number 4, Carolina 3, Montreal no score. Coming up next, it's Rob Brinder with the intermission report. 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
10: Rob Render of the Sports USA Studios. Your score after one period of play in Montreal. It's the Hurricanes 3 and the Canadiens nothing. Carolina looking for their third straight win in this series right now. The highlights from first period. The game was scoreless until the 14:59 mark when Sebastian Aho broke the ice.
0: Carolina back out, right wing side Aho in the zone, pulls up at the hash mark. Near point Gostis Bear cruising through the slot. Ehlers Aho, he scores! Sebastian Aho with a bullet on the near flank, just inside the top of the near circle. It was a blast. And with 5:01 left to go in period one, Carolina breaks the ice.
10: Sebastian Aho had been struggling to find the back of the net. That had to feel so good for him. His fourth of the playoffs, that one on the power play at 14:59 from Ehlers and Gostis Bear, 38th career playoff goal, and his first goal since game four of their first round series against the Ottawa Senators, and the floodgates would open from there. Just a short time later, the captain, Jordan Staal, added on.
0: Cycled out by Ehlers, near point, activating Miller, great skater, outer, but it's tipped in, Jordan Staal, a beautiful play by Keandre Miller on a cycle, sets up the captain out in front, and with 3:53 left to go in the first, 2-0 Carolina.
10: Second of the playoffs for the captain, Jordan Staal, at 16:06 from Miller and Ehlers, his 40th career playoff goal and his first in this series to make it 2-0. And good measure, Logan Stankoven picked up another.
0: High slot, Hudson with a shot blocked. Gostis Bear, he's down. What a block, 2-on-1 Carolina. Left wing Blake over the line. Stankoven in front, he scores! That's hockey, baby! What a play on a transitional rush. Jackson Blake puts it right on the money to Logan Stankoven. 3-0 Carolina.
10: Team leading eighth goal in the postseason for Logan Stankoven at 17:45 from Blake and Gostis Bear. 16th career playoff goal, first in the series for Logan Stankoven. That capped off a trio of goals in 2 minutes and 47 seconds of game time. And Carolina takes a 3-0 lead into the first period intermission break. Coming up next, our Nick Olchek is going to chat with Carolina forward Seth Jarvis. You do not want to miss it. 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
10: The Hurricanes have won 10 of their last 11 playoff series when owning a 2-1 lead in the series. Their current lead in this series, they're up 2-1. Your score after one period of play in Montreal, it's the Hurricanes 3 and the Canadiens nothing. Just a few moments ago, our Nick Olchek spoke to Hurricanes forward Seth Jarvis.
17: Seth, up 3-0 after the first period. How would you assess your team's play aside from just the obvious score?
18: Yeah, it's been good. We've been staying above them. Great couple penalty kills. Great from Pop, putting on the board there. And yeah, just got to keep it simple and stay playing the same way.
17: You're a pillar on both the power play and the penalty kill. So let's start with the PK. Two huge kills there. Some zone time for Montreal. What'd you like most from your team shorthanded?
18: I think we just didn't get scrambling. I think we had a couple clears that didn't get out. And that's when it can kind of bite you, but we did a great job keeping our composure, hanging in there, making big blocks, and then ultimately just doing the job.
17: And on the power play, terrific screen by you that helped with Sebastian Aho's one-timer goal. How did you see that play develop on the PP?
18: I mean, started off 4-on-4, 2-on-2 rush. Fishy did a great job kind of keeping the puck in. And then from there, just our talent took over. Goals came up and play well, found Fly, and Fly did what he does best and made a great pass, and Fishy buried it.
17: Thanks for this.
18: Thank you.
10: That's Hurricanes forward Seth Jarvis with our Nick Olchek. Last night in Las Vegas, the Golden Knights hosted the Avalanche for Game 4 of the Western Conference Final, with Vegas trying to finish off the series sweep. It was 1-0 Vegas in the third.
0: Vegas wins the puck. Alone in front, they score! Shot from the line from from Coghlan, and I don't know whether that was tipped or not, but it's 2-0. Cole Smith, I believe, was in front, and if he got a piece of it, the fourth line has produced the insurance goal for Vegas.
19: I think it is Cole Smith.
10: It was Cole Smith, our John Ollers and Billy Jaffe on the call. Third goal of the playoffs for Smith. The Golden Knights held on to win it 2-1. They swept the series. They are going to the Stanley Cup final for the third time in only 9 seasons as an NHL franchise. They await the winner of our series in the final. More of our intermission report is coming up next after one period of play in Montreal. It's all Hurricanes. They're ahead of the Canadiens 3-0. 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
10: Rob Brunder back at the Sports USA studios with more of our intermission report. Your score after one period of play in Montreal, it's the Hurricanes 3 and the Canadiens nothing. To recap the goal scoring, Sebastian Aho is fourth of the playoffs on the power play at 14:59 from Ehlers and Gostisbehere, made it 1-0. Jordan Staal, the captain, at 16:06, is second of the postseason from Miller and Ehlers, made it 2-0 Carolina. And then Logan Stankoven capped off the scoring in period number one, his team leading eighth of the playoffs at 17:45 from Blake and Gostisbehere, taking us to where we stand. 3-0 Hurricanes after one. Coming up after this, we're going to rejoin our John Forslund, Jim Fox, and Nick Olchek for the second period. 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
5: Sports USA is your home for the Stanley Cup Final. We welcome you to Bell Center here in Montreal. John Forslund, Jimmy Fox, and Nick Olczyk as we get set for the second period of game number 4 of this Eastern Conference Final. And the Carolina Hurricanes have roared out to a 3-0 lead as we get set for the second period. Let's start by going down to ice level. Here's Nick.
6: Thanks, Johnny. And in that first period in particular, obviously the scoreline is what it is. But when I had a chance to talk to Seth Jarvis, he was so impressed with his team's play, both with and without the puck. And the special teams battle has been the case in this series, really has gone the Carolina Hurricanes' way. 2 for 2 on the penalty kill. They found a way to get that big-time power play goal as well, so they should be feeling very confident. Aside from just the 3-0 score for the Carolina Hurricanes right now, they got a chance to take a stranglehold on this series. But as we have seen, there's always going to be a pushback from the team that's down. I would expect a quick start for the Montreal Canadiens to try to climb their way back into their game. And I think the mindset for the Montreal Canadiens right now, they've got this unbelievable crowd behind them. They can't worry about trying to score 3 goals on one shift. They got to worry about getting the first goal, get off to a good start, go from there, and try to get back into this game one shift at a time.
5: And Carolina will expect Montreal to go for it, to take chances. And they will be in counterpunch mode. And that kind of fits what they do. I guess you could say we are where we are tonight. It was expected. I mean, I expected it, kind of like last night. I expected Vegas to win 4 straight in that series. So, you know, no problem. Same thing tonight.
7: Here you did. You called it in September.
5: Oh, yeah, exactly.
7: You were the only guy, but you called it in
5: the
7: September.
5: The only guy.
7: That's right. Now, you are your own man, Mr. Fox. There's no question about it. 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
5: And keep an eye on what's going to start here. Nick brought it up. Again, you can't get 3 all in one shift, but that might play into the hands of Carolina. So, again, it may be seeming like just having to say it, but yeah, 3-goal lead is not what it once was. We've seen multiple goal comebacks in these playoffs. But the way the game has gone, kind of like in our open tonight, John, I mentioned, okay, 2-1, that was kind of expected, but right, how Carolina is doing it, that's the big difference. They are dominating. In that first period, they had 70% of the possession. That is complete dominance.
7: Well, Montreal is a puzzling 2-5 here at home. Carolina is 5-0 in the playoffs on the road. As we get set for the second period of long changes, Montreal attacking things from left to right in period number 2. Puck is batted down with a high stick right off the draw by Carolina. 5 seconds gone in the second period, and we get a stoppage.
5: So we'll keep an eye on line combinations. I know Martin St. Louis was asked about that this morning. Does he kind of change things up? We have Deneau out there with Anderson. Texier. It's just to keep an eye on it because you're in a situation where you've got to make something happen. That's the normal combination, so not to start here in the second period so far.
7: Puck in the Carolina zone in the high slot. Josh Anderson to the near corner. It's a loose puck rescued by Mark Jankowski of Carolina. A backhand flip out to center. Knocked down by Dobson. Turning stick of Josh Anderson. Right side over the line. Bolduc with a shot blocked. Loose in the slot. Batted at by Deneau. In on Anderson. He'll freeze it for a faceoff.
5: And I'm going to nitpick here. The entry there by Montreal was good. And the drop pass was there. Now Texier gets it on his offside. He looks up. And he's hesitating. It's weird to say. Montreal is looking to score on shots. Of course you are, aren't you? But in hockey, you can shoot for rebounds on purpose. And that extra half second that Montreal's taking to try to pick a corner is costing their opportunity to get the puck on net. I'm shooting every puck right now into the pads of the goaltender. Just shoot it in there and go for the second chance.
7: The old pop play, the pass off pad. Look to cash in. Near circle draw down to our right. In Carolina zone, won by Suzuki. Hudson center point blocked by Ehlers. The puck will deflect all the way back in the Canadian zone. Hudson hit hard again in the far corner, this time by Ehlers. Lane Hudson of Montreal has been a marked man in this series. And now he has the puck and fumbles it in back of his own goal. We'll get some help here, and Hudson, hard-pressed to start a breakout, will just dump it out to center. Successfully to Suzuki. Right side over the line, peppered on the way through. Hacked at by Svechnikov. They jam along the boards. Andre Svechnikov will clear it all the way back to the Montreal zone for icing.
5: That's an example set by Svechnikov here earlier in this period because he comes out, he's on a back-check situation. Suzuki, the catalyst offensively for the Canadians, has the puck on entry, and Svechnikov, back pressure, tracking back, made sure there was no time. He iced the puck, but still, great job defensively.
7: Near circle draw down to our right again in the Carolina zone. Jake Evans wins the draw. Near point, Matheson. Center point, Dobson denied by Anderson. He gave up a big rebound, but Jordan Martinook will get it out to center ice. Aho carries into late offside by Carolina. They tag up. Aho, who has a goal tonight, will flip it deep. Far corner, down to our left. In the Montreal zone, to the near corner. Ivan Demidov retreats in back of the goal. Goes far side in his own end and out to center. Slepkovsky almost gave it away. It's picked up by Dobson through center. Red, interrupted by Jarvis. And then knocked down at the blue line by Noah Dobson. Demidov, center slot, carries in offside. 18-14 left to go in the second period.
5: I'll say this about Mike Matheson. He's been the most effective Montreal Canadian in this game, game four. As a defenseman, he's using his legs, he's skating, he's closing gaps. He's not backing off at all. And I mentioned earlier, when he gets to the point of contact, he is finishing and finishing hard, but it's all about making sure there's no time and space. That's the game of hockey nowadays, and Matheson, right now in a losing cause, his team down by three. He's impressed me.
7: Face-off win, Carolina, neutral zone draw. They forge it through center, chipped in by Jackson Blake. Dobish in back of the goal to the far side. Hudson at the hash mark, shoved by Blake. Blake has the puck, far corner. Out in front, fanned on by Taylor Hall. He was defensively marked by Suzuki. Stankoven pulls up. His shot, a pad save, Dobish. Now a wrap chance in front by Blake. The rebound, Dobish says no on Hall. As the line of Stankoven, Hall, and Blake come calling. Far wall. Carolina seals it. The puck is picked up by Nick Suzuki of Montreal and out to center at the logo. Cole Caulfield angles a pass by Newhook, and the Canes will get possession again.
5: We get a little change in lines right now, at least. Maybe they're in between shifts, yeah, because Newhook was out there. But Newhook was out there with Suzuki and Caulfield.
7: Sebastian Aho, Jordan Staal, Logan Stankoven scoring in that order in a span of 2:47 in the first. Jankowski, center slot shot, good block by Gouley. Robinson, far corner, Will Carrier, tied up by Kirby Dock. Moleno, near corner, Caden Gouley, forechecked aggressively by Robinson. And that is a hallmark of the Carolina game. Robinson to the slot, Jankowski, shot down twice by Dobich. The second chance was Will Carrier, right on the doorstep.
5: Dobish making sure, again, he's aggressive, he's athletic, but that time, outstanding position by the goaltender, even on his knees.
7: He has been outstanding. albeit with three goals allowed. The puck is cleared all the way back in on Dobish. He'll play it down to our left. He'll stick handle his way through traffic and get it out to center with a nice move. Carolina attempting to chip it in. Matheson to the logo, swatted at by Deneau, then Texier, near side, at the blue line, Chatfield, for the Hurricanes tied up. It's carried in offside by Montreal's Alexander Texier.
5: There is a brick wall right now at the Carolina blue line. Montreal is trying, they're even trying to chip and chase a couple times, and the defensemen for the Hurricanes are getting sticks on pucks, knocking them out of the air, getting a foot on it, kicking it, just making sure there's nothing clean on entry here for the Montreal Canadiens.
7: When you're getting an abundance of lead time, and that lead is maintained by a team like Carolina, that's a tough hill to climb. We'll see what the Canadiens can do with it here in game number four, trailing 2-1. Game five of this series in Raleigh on Friday. 7:30 pregame here on Sports USA from Lenovo Center. Out to center at the red line near side, Dobson. He'll carry in onside. Right side shot off a stick. Goes wide, a broken stick for Dobson on the shot. Carolina will get to it. They'll float it out to center ice. And the man who got it out of the zone was Svechnikov, and he was taken down by Deneau. Far corner, Carolina zone, a heavy hit. Svechnikov goes hard at Hudson. Aho, backhand shovel, out to center. Blake hits a hole in the zone. He pulls up, top of the far circle, to the slot, where it's forked to the wall, near side Miller. In the slot, Blake, a shot high with a great look right out in front. Miller now to the corner for Logan Stankoven. He'll cycle out, wipe a shot blocked by Lane Hudson. He'll carry out to center. Hudson crosses the line, far side. In the Kane zone to the corner, Slepkovsky. To the slot, Evans, a shot, great stick. It was Stankoven combining there on a good defensive play with Taylor Hall. Carolina gets it out through center. A lead feed for Stankoven, broken up on the way back by Jake Evans. Montreal, that's the inspiration from the crowd. They carry out the center, Devanoff, near side. Slepkovsky, shot block again. Outstanding block by Miller, who's been great tonight. Taylor Hall tries to go between his legs with a pass. He's rubbed out by Struble. Puck goes high. Robinson to the corner. Hall to the slot, to the wall now. It's Slavin. Wristing, one paw down by Alexander Carrier. And Jake Evans will take over. Montreal pops it out to center. Taken care of by Jalen Chatfield for Will Carrier. He'll dump it back in Montreal territory. Jankowski, far side on the boards, all over Alexander Carrier. Out of the corner now, Will Carrier, tied up by Struble. It's a four-man scrum. Just about 6 minutes gone in the second. 3-0 Carolina here in game four. The Canadians pressed along the far boards to get it out. It's chipped out by Caulfield. New hook. Tries to hit a hole. Great play. Zone denial. Slavin a couple of times.
5: Stick on puck again, making sure the entry is not clean.
7: Puck is dumped back in the Montreal zone near corner. Martinuk gets help from Ehlers. He'll wipe it wide. On the stick side of Dobish, Montreal back out. Through the middle, Suzuki over the line. His shot rockets off the glass. And it goes out of play. Miller with the block.
5: And the pace is picking up here in the second period. That means advantage maybe for the Montreal Canadiens.
7: With 13:41 left to go in the second period of Game 4. Carolina 3, Montreal no score. 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We'll be back after these local messages.
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5: So the Montreal Canadiens, the speed has picked up here. We have a little bit of a change again. Newhook with Suzuki and Caulfield. Slavkovsky right now no longer with that line.
7: Matheson and Dobson on the back end for Marty St. Louis and DeAndre Miller, faceoff win Carolina. His team with a 3-0 lead in game four, up 2-1 in the series. The winner of the series takes on the Vegas Golden Knights. Martin up near side with a screeching wrist shot that goes high over the shoulder of Dobish. It deflects out to center ice. Healers will attempt to pitch it back in. He lost his stick but not his mind in the process, and he gets it deep.
5: With Newhook on the line, it adds a little bit more speed for that top line.
7: Dobson sprints a man far wing. Caulfield, a shot kicked out by Freddie Anderson. Anderson made it look easy. Out of the corner, Newhook grinds him back of the goal. Near hash Suzuki, near point Dobson, far side, it goes off a stick, off Svechnikov, recaptured by Carrier. Caulfield, center point Dobson, a wrist shot, fought off by Anderson, chest save, and then he swatted at the rebound with his goal stick. Near wing in the Montreal zone, pulling up is Svechnikov. He'll drop it off for Aho. To the slot, Svechnikov, a shot, zinged high off the glass on a tip. And it goes out of play.
5: And again, it is back and forth right now. So again, Montreal gets a little bit of chance to get the legs going, get the speed going. Some attacks. They had the five-man attack. Freddie Anderson looks calm in goal for the Hurricanes. Has not seen a lot. But now Montreal up to 10 shots. So they're getting more attack going right here. But good save, that last one by Anderson. And then clearing the rebound himself.
7: That shot by Svechnikov glazed. Raised off a body and then hit the crossbar and went out of play. Back of the goal, Slavkovsky now. Pickpocketed by Blake. Again, good aggressive forechecking by Carolina. Montreal starts a breakout. Alexander Carrier, center ice zone at the red line, far side. Slavkovsky dumps it in. Anderson handles him back of the goal. Gets help from Gostisbehere. Shane Gostisbehere flushed out by Evans. He clears it through center. Gouley from Montreal does the same. Change of possession. Carolina's on it. Right side over the line. Hall with a drag and a shot. Wide on the glove side of Dobish. Gostisbehere, far point. Nikishin blocked. A stinger off Slavkovsky, who went down. A heavy hit by Nikishin on Gouley along the far boards. They jam in the corner and tie it up. 11:47 left in the second period. 3-0 Carolina, game four. Up one game in the best of seven series. Through center. Dead center Stankoven. At the red line near side, a fling on the glove hand of Dobish. He'll melt it down with 11:32 left to go in the second period.
5: Slavkovsky moved on the line with Evans and Demidov, so again, a little bit more size on that line. So right now, Marty St. Louis, he couldn't get it going with one line loaded up, so he's trying to go with a little bit more balance here in period number two. To a certain extent, it has worked. There's a little different look there.
7: Shots are 5-3 Montreal here in the second period, attempting a huge comeback in the fourth game of this series. Just takes one to get a positive feel. Dobish now to the wall. Deneau out to center. That's for the crowd here in Montreal to have a moment, and they've had a tough time as we laid out in terms of their record at home. Montreal 2-5 in the postseason. Deneau takes it back with arguably the best atmosphere in the Stanley Cup playoffs. Through center now, knocked down. Carolina's got it. Eric Robinson will dump it in. He's riding a three-game point streak coming into the corner now. Out of the tie-up, Josh Anderson starts a breakout for Montreal. Left to right, Bolduc. Right wing side, he'll dump it to the right corner. Get after it. Walker to the far corner now. Deneau for Montreal's on the puck. He'll cycle out. Return it in back of the goal for Bolduc. In front, broken up by Staal. The pass intended for Josh Anderson. And a good defensive play by one of the best defensive centers in the game, Jordan Staal. In back of the goal, Martinuk now for Carolina, near corner. Stripped, play killed, Lane Hudson's got the puck. They'll wheel it back.
5: The way Carolina is executing their changes right now, very important too. When they dump the puck in, at least one guy stays on so they can keep the pressure on.
7: Freddie Anderson's dump out is knocked down by the Canadians. Newhook had a chance, but the puck was bouncing, and the Hurricanes survive it and get it out.
5: That's what the Canadians are praying for. One of those just mistakes that you can't recover from. Freddie Anderson almost did it there with a mishandle.
7: Montreal attempting to stretch out the ice through center. Doesn't work. The Carolina Hurricanes get it back. Jarvis will clear it back in the Montreal zone near corner. Walked out by Svechnikov. He'll stumble and clear it back in his own zone. Slavin's on it. Jacob Slavin, U.S. Olympian, now to the outside for Chatfield. Out to center ice. Jarvis at the red line near side. Blue line in the zone. High slot. A dangle, a shot, and a good stick. Defensive stick by Alexander Carrier. With 9:37 left to go in the second period of game number 4, Carolina 3, Montreal no score. 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
5: Well, right now, Carolina's accomplished their number one goal of the second period. Get to the 10-minute mark without allowing a goal against. They've done that.
7: Faceoff far circle down to our left, Montreal zone. Faceoff win, Carolina. Nikishin to the house, a shot. Getting a piece of it was Dobish. Left him back of the goal. Nikishin, a slot pass broken up. Jake Evans will lay it back for Alexander Carrier out of the corner. End over end, flip out to center ice. Carolina back on it, and they clear it back in. Gloved by Dobish. He'll melt it down. Get a faceoff with 9:16 left in the second. Let's go down to Nick Olczyk.
6: The combination of an unbelievable forecheck for the Carolina Hurricanes, as well as Foxy was talking about a little bit earlier with their defensemen standing up. You wonder if there's going to be some sort of adjustment for Montreal. They're continuously looking for the stretch pass. Certainly would help their D a little bit more if the forwards came a little bit lower here in front of me in Montreal's zone.
7: Faceoff win, Carolina. The Aho line is out there. The Evans line for Montreal. Puck in back of Dobish down to our left. Cycled out by Svechnikov. He gave it away to Slavkovsky, who gets it out.
5: And right now, Montreal, all they can do on their breakouts, at least right here, is just dump it out. They hoist it to center ice.
7: Demidov, who's been quiet. Near wing Evans. Evans carries in, defended, forced wide by Miller. The hash mark, Jake Evans to the corner, Slavkovsky. He'll grind out. He's picked up by Svechnikov. Two big bodies. Slavkovsky now to the corner, far side. Cycles out again for Montreal. Everything on the outskirts, though. Aho out of the corner. Aho tied up there by Evans, and now comes out through center and all the way back.
5: We had the matchup there of the two power forwards, Slavkovsky, Svechnikov. And Svechnikov, as you mentioned, John, keeping the puck on the outside.
7: Through center ice, far side of the red line, Noah Dobson. Montreal doesn't get it deep. Cut off by Walker. Here come the Canes through center. Ehlers dangles all the way to the top of the near circle. Fanning on a wrist shot, he gets it back. He's peppered by Matheson, and he'll feed it to the far corner. Jordan Martinook at the hash mark plays the puck for Carolina. Hands it off to Jordan Staal, back of the goal. Out in front for Martinook on a give and go. It doesn't work. Texier breaks it up, and he turns it over to Staal. Staal gets help from Martinook. He'll take it far corner. He'll lay it back to the far point. Nikishin, a shot through traffic. And Dobish may got a piece of that one. Fed in by Gostisbehere. Going down, Ehlers in front. He's injured on the play.
5: That's the reason for the whistle. They were not going to call a penalty.
7: No, no arms went up.
5: And Ehlers is going up to his face. He's trying to point out the fact that he has a little bit of an injury there. I don't see anything obvious as far as blood. Chris Rooney skates over, and he puts four fingers up. And that tells me the Canadians are going to go to the box.
7: Let's go down to Nick Olchek.
19: We're going to see if there is a determination for there to be a penalty. There was definitely contact into Ehlers' face, but Chris Rooney was the referee right in front of me. He Ooh. Was looking up at the point. 5-minute penalty, which is why the call was not made right away, but they are going to review it to try to see if this penalty will stay.
5: Nick, on the replay, I'm taking a look, and it was a clear-cut cross-check to the face. Now, it wasn't a lot of extension with the arms, but the contact with Matheson, who was wrapped up with Ehlers, it was high. I think at least one, a minor, is going to stay on the board. At least a minor.
19: And again, the reason, Boxy, why the call was not made right away is the closest referee was Chris Rooney, and the puck was being dumped in from the point. He was looking up there, and then by the time he turned back to look at the slot, he saw Ehlers down. Here's the call.
5: And part of it too, if I can be completely honest here, which I try to be, I thought Ehlers embellished a little bit. There was contact. There's no question there was contact, but there was not enough. There was not enough for the major, and that's the new rule that was put in a couple years ago. You put the penalty up on the board, then you use video review to establish and confirm and keep it at a level or lower it to a level. They lowered it from a major to a minor, but still here. This is the opportunity here for Carolina. This would be the nail in the coffin.
7: Your point is well taken. Embellishment is really hard on the officials. They have to creep into the head of the player, but I'm with you on that one.
5: And they cannot use review to then add embellishment.
7: That's right.
5: That's not part of the rule.
7: That's right.
5: They can only use review to bring the penalty from a major to a minor.
7: Okay, here we go. Carolina back to the power play with a 3-0 lead. To the slot, Jordan Staal checked on the play. Rebound. And it went to Gostisbehere, flung it on the target, and Dobish had no problem swallowing that puck up without rebound.
5: And Svechnikov having a little chat there right in front of Nick Olchek with Alexander Carrier. So I wouldn't be surprised if Montreal becomes a little bit aggressive here on this penalty kill as far as if they do get possession, go on the counterattack. Deneau's out there right now with Suzuki. So just under the circumstance, time, 7:28 remaining second period. You're down by three. Time and score. You get a chance, you've got to take it to the net.
7: Third power play for Carolina. They have a power play goal from Sebastian Aho. 7:28 left to go in the second period of game four. 3-0 Carolina. Face off win, Hurricane center point. Gostisbehere, big shot, a penalty upcoming off the draw.
5: Yep.
7: Montreal touches up, and Phil Deneau, as Jimmy points out, entangled with Jordan Staal. It's a 5-on-3.
5: After the faceoff, John, what happened? Both guys were wrapped up with each other. And Phil Deneau, it appeared to me on purpose, just landed. He landed on Staal, leading with his stick. I mean, he went full force. So now you get the 5-on-3. Face off, both guys had to go down to their knees on the scrum. And then Deneau just crushed him with his stick. He just put the stick right under the neck of Jordan Stahl, and he went through with a push right down to the ice with his entire weight of his body on top of it. So 5-on-3 for 1:44. This is where Carolina has to make something happen here. Otherwise, Montreal would get a big boost out of this if they can kill the 5-on-3.
7: It's a big if. We'll see what happens off the draw near point. Gostisbehere far side to the goal line. Svechnikov and now Ehlers. Gostisbehere holding on to it. Ehlers, who's fit after that cross check. No problem to get out there. Gostisbehere now for Aho. Aho holding on to it. He'll take it to the goal line. Jarvis to give back. Hash mark Aho. Center point Gostisbehere. He'll delay. Ehlers in the far ring holding on to it. Maintaining control. Svechnikov pops out. Hits Aho in the back door. Out of the corner Jarvis now. And now Aho reestablishing top of the circle. Good seam pass, but it's cut off by the stick of Caden Gould. And it goes out of play.
5: Yeah, the sticks to the Montreal Canadiens are in the passing lanes. It looks like, again, very selective by the Hurricanes. Instead of going with volume here, they're trying to make that one clear cut almost pass it into the net as opposed to shoot it into the net. We'll see now with 109 remaining on the 5-on-3 whether they change up that mindset.
7: 125 on the overall power play, 6:44 left. Second period play, 3-0 Carolina, near circle draw down to our left. Aho wins it to the wall. A battle, Alexander Carrier and Jarvis. Aho, goal line to the slot. Off the stick of Gouley, not out. Far point, Ehlers, center point, Gostisbehere. Curling out as Aho through the slot, broken up by Jake Evans. He'll get it out.
5: Yeah, there's no deception there by Aho. He's trying a long cross-seam pass, and Evans just knows exactly where he's going with it.
7: 45 seconds left on the two-man advantage. The Canes cross the line near side. Svechnikov to the near point for Shane Gostisbehere, trading places now with Aho. Far flank, Ehlers in the circle. Cradles the puck to the goal line. Svechnikov across it goes. It pinballs off Gouley and comes out.
5: There's no reason on a 5-on-3 to pass through someone. You can go around them, by them, but Carolina trying to be too fancy here.
7: 17 seconds on the 5-on-3. Carolina gains the zone. Near point backpedaling Keandre Miller. Top of the circle. To the near corner, Aho, and now Miller. Miller up top. Aho, top of the circle again. He'll dust it off. Miller wedges the pass. In the far circle, flung out in front, tipped wide by Hall. Matheson's out of the box. Conventional 5-on-4. Aho zips it across. Reestablished. Ehlers for Aho near ring. Blocked by Dobson. Regained by Evans. He'll peel back inside the line. Drag some time and carry out. Excellent work by Montreal. Listen to this crowd. Dobson through center. Over the line now, Suzuki. In front, just tipped wide by Dobson. Montreal kills it. Here come the Canes, far wing Ehlers, a drop pass for Blake. From the far hash now to the corner. They'll leave it off for Hall. To the high slot, Slavin, a slap shot. Great blocker, saved by Domisch. Stankoven, bet across and a change for Will Carrier. He'll tangle to the slot, wrist one, swallowed up by Domisch. 4 minutes and 44 seconds left to go in the second period of game number 4. It remains Carolina 3, Montreal no score. 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We'll be back after these local messages.
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7: 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Well, they're playing Journeys Don't Stop Believing in the building here. And this crowd is trying to inspire the Montreal Canadiens.
5: And that penalty kill should give them a boost. Again, Carolina was too selective, but Montreal, great job killing.
7: Faceoff win, Carolina. It's Chatfield to the near corner, furthered by Jankowski on a rim. Jankowski now gets it in back of the goal to the far corner. He'll grind out, stop on a dime. He's defended by Deneau. He'll clear it to the near boards. Robinson gets there for Carolina. He'll rim it to the far side for Jankowski. Will Carrier powers to the house right out in front. Pulling across with a blue by Robinson. Good work again by Carolina's fourth line. Robinson far point down low. Jankowski in back of the goal, shoved by Struble. Jankowski to the near point. In back of the goal, he rims it all the way around. Slepkovsky finally gets to it, mishandles it. Ivan Demidov out to center, broke.

0: Hudson has the rebound out in front. Lane Hudson reorganizes a breakout for Montreal. Alex Newhook through center. He'll dump it in. 3:05 left in the second period. 3-0 Carolina. Suzuki out of the corner. Grinds out for Montreal. Center point, Hudson. Feeds a pass all the way through for Suzuki in back of the goal. He'll take it to the corner near side. Try the other side again. He powers out in front. He was thwarted. And now he's frustrated by the checking of Seth Jarvis on him. It comes out to center. Miller for Carolina will gain the line and dump it in.
1: It is the first time in this series where frustration is coming through for the Montreal Canadiens.
0: Caulfield pulled up, shied away from Gostisbehere, gets the puck in the neutral zone and goes far corner in the Canadiens' end. Matheson survives the forechecking. Go Habs go again from the crowd. Suzuki right side over the line. Carolina zone pulls up. Feathers a pass for Caulfield. Caulfield to the point. It's Hudson. Out in front. Tipped. Anderson gets a cross on Josh Anderson, who had the second opportunity in the slot. A shot by Caulfield denied. It's swallowed up by Freddie Anderson.
1: And the first offensive push with multiple opportunities for the Montreal Canadiens. Makeshift lines put together, a little bit of size with some speed and some skill. And then a couple of times, uncharacteristic by the Hurricanes, coughing it up right in front of their own goal. Pretty good back check and position by Ehlers to get back to the slot, but then when he picks up a puck, he took a stick handle with it instead of clearing it from the slot, and that allowed Montreal to get two quality point-blank chances. 2:07 remaining, period number two, Carolina with a 3-0 lead, but Montreal, after the 5-on-3 penalty kill, a little bit of life. Again, all they need is one here. They need one before the end of the period.
0: That's right.
1: That's what they need.
0: Spot on. Shots 23 Carolina, 14 Montreal. Faceoff in the far circle to the right of Frederick Anderson. Faceoff win Canadiens. Hudson's got it. His shot off a bevy of humanity out in front. Hudson gets it back to the slot. Nobody home. And now it's raced out to center by Chatfield. Over the line, in the zone with a shot leaking through Dobish. And it was blown dead. Josh Anderson and Chatfield push and shove.
1: Yeah, and here's the frustration now with Montreal. This is where Carolina has to try to maintain. Montreal's doing this on purpose, and I don't blame them. Montreal has to do something to change this complexion of the game. And now everyone is scrummed up. Nick, you can do some play-by-play. Is he still down there? It was normally where Nick would be positioned, but everyone's thrown. There's some punches being thrown here.
0: Yeah, they're going to get control calls, Jimmy, I think, from the referee here, Chris Rooney.
1: I think Anderson Josh is going off for sure. We'll see if anything else happens. A lot of times in these scrums, the referees want to just get one guy to send a message. And it looks like Anderson's going for sure. Don't see any Hurricanes yet.
0: Wow.
1: So it's Anderson roughing alone. And Montreal were the aggressors in the scrum. I don't think there's any question there. Again, they're trying to just change the complexion, turn the game around, the atmosphere, because on the ice, for the most part, not much has worked for the Canadiens. You had the Danault penalty, frustration. The Anderson penalty, frustration. The fans penalty, frustration. And the Hurricanes want to put that nail in the coffin again. This is their second chance here with a man advantage.
0: I thought for sure they'd get a player from each side, but you're right. The aggressor was Josh Anderson. So that's earmarked by Rooney. Makes the call. It's another power play for Carolina. 1:52 left in the second period. And this is an absolute must for Montreal from their perspective to kill this one off. Carolina right to left, out to center. Carrying the puck is DeAndre Miller at the logo, over the line in the zone right. Now he lays it along for Jankowski out of the near corner. Jankowski from both knees, plays it back to the left point for Miller. Miller off the body of Blake and forged out by Alexander Carrier. 30 seconds gone on Montreal's kill. 1:20 left in the period. Stankoven slashed at by Evans. Miller in the high slot has it. Top of the near circle, the pass detected by Jake Evans. He'll dump it out.
1: Next opportunity for Carolina, they just have to take a shot. I mean, right now it is smothering penalty kill from Montreal, and Montreal is building some energy that way.
0: Through the

0: the right zone and a drop pass. Miller for Aho, and now moving in the zone is Blake in front. The pass and back of Aho out in front. Deneau dumps it out to center. 50 seconds left in the second period. 3-0 Carolina. Game number four. They lead the series 2-1.
1: If Suzuki gets a chance here, he'll try. He'll go for it, but right now Carolina completely in control of the puck.
0: We're starting a breakout. The Canes are deep in their own zone down to our right. Slowly out to center. Nikolai Ehlers through the logo. 35 seconds left in the power play. The Canes are offside on entry.
1: So right now, the penalty kill situations, they're giving Montreal a chance to build something in an area and time of the game where everything has been so difficult for the Canadians. They are excelling on the penalty kill, and that's something to just light at the end of the tunnel. I know it's a long way, it's a deep hole, but at least the execution with a man short, real good by the Canadians.
0: 26.9 seconds left in the second period. 35 seconds left in the Carolina power play. Aho is kicked out of the faceoff dot. The faceoff is outside the blue line. The Montreal line along the near side. Faceoff win straight ahead with it is Jake Evans on a good play. Shorthanded over the line. He has Montreal's only shorthanded goal in the postseason, Jake Evans. 16 seconds left here in the second period. 20 seconds left on this kill. Aho moves in, cut off at the line by Newhook. Out to center at the red line. Evans will go behind the back for Newhook, who's broken up by Gostisbehere. Carolina with 1 second on the clock feeds it high of Dobish. And the siren goes. Two down. Two periods down in game four.
1: Well, Carolina, big picture, gets what they need. They get out of the period again without allowing a goal against. I think momentum is starting to build for the Montreal Canadiens because of the penalty kill, but that's the only thing they can really build on so far in this game. So Carolina in control. They like to swarm. They love to forecheck.
0: At the end of the second period here in game number four, it's the Carolina Hurricanes 3, the Montreal Canadiens no score. Coming up next, it's Rob Brender with the intermission report. 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
9: 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Rob Render at the Sports USA Studios. They're in the second intermission in Montreal with the score. It's the Hurricanes 3 and the Canadiens nothing. Right now, Carolina up 2-1 in the series, looking to put a stranglehold on the series before it shifts back to Raleigh for Game 5. Let's listen back to the highlights from the second period. The story in that second period, since there were no goals, was more outstanding defense from both teams in this case and excellent goaltending. Jakub Dobish is doing his part to keep the Canadiens in this game.
0: Will Carrier tied up by Kirby Dach. Moleno, near corner Caden Gooley, forechecked aggressively by Robinson. And that is a hallmark of the Carolina game. Robinson to the slot, Jankowski, shot down twice by Dobich. The second chance was Will Carrier, right on the doorstep.
9: Jakub Dobich has faced 24 shots in this one, and he has allowed all three goals, those three goals coming in the first period. On the other side, Frederik Andersen has been perfect for Carolina.
1: With new hook on the line, it adds a little bit more speed for that top line.
0: Dobson springs a man far wing. Caulfield, a shot kicked out by Freddie Andersen. Andersen made it look easy. Caulfield to the point. Hits Hudson. Out in front. Tipped. Andersen gets a cross on Josh Andersen, who had the second opportunity in the slot. A shot by Caulfield denied and swallowed up by Freddie Andersen.
9: Freddie Anderson's faced 15 shots on the night and has yet to allow a goal, really playing well. There have been some high-danger scoring opportunities, including the ones you just heard, and he has shut them all down. And right now his team is ahead by a score of 3-0. Coming up next, we are going to hear an interview our Nick Olchek just did with Carolina forward Eric Robinson. You do not want to miss it. You're listening to Game 4 of the Eastern Conference Final on Sports USA.

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4: 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Your score after two periods of play in Montreal, it's the Hurricanes 3 and the Canadiens nothing. Last night in Las Vegas, the Golden Knights hosted the Avalanche for Game 4 of the Western Conference Final. Vegas was trying to finish off the series sweep. The game was scoreless first period when Golden Knights captain Mark Stone broke the ice.
5: Vegas made the line change, but they only cleared the puck barely past the blue line. Now it's alley-ooped ahead. Stone is behind everyone, and he scores! Mark Stone on the alley-oop feed from Braden McNabb. It's 1-0 Vegas.
4: That was the fifth goal of the playoffs for the captain, Mark Stone. It was still 1-0 in the third when Cole Smith gave Vegas some insurance.
5: Vegas wins the puck. Alone in front, they score! Shot from the line from from Coghlan, and I don't know whether that was tipped or not, but it's 2-0. Cole Smith, I believe, was in front. And if he got a piece of it, the fourth line has produced the insurance goal for Vegas.
6: I think it is Cole Smith.
4: Our John Ollers and Billy Jaffe on the calls. That was the third goal of the playoffs for Cole Smith. The Golden Knights held on to win it 2-1. They swept the Avalanche, the President's Trophy winning Avalanche, in the series. They are going to the Stanley Cup Final for the third time in 9 seasons as an NHL franchise, and the first time since 2023, which is the year they won their only Stanley Cup. Cole Smith scored the game-winning goal in the series clincher. He joined our Steve Goldstein after the game and talked about what the keys have been for the Golden Knights to get to the Stanley Cup Final.
7: It's hard to say what it would be, but we're all pulling in the right direction. There's no worry on our team. Whatever happens, happens. And, you know, we're going to move forward and we're going to control what we can control. And so, you know, testament to these guys, we've got a lot of veterans that have been there. And so there's no worry in the locker room for us right now.
4: That was Cole Smith with our Steve Goldstein. The Golden Knights are waiting around right now. They're going to have a lot of time off, a lot of rest. I am sure they are watching or listening, or maybe both, to tonight's game. Golden Knights await the winner of our series in the Stanley Cup Final. Canadians and Hurricanes, and right now the Hurricanes trying to take control. They are up 3-0 in Game 4 of this series. Just a few moments ago, our Nick Olchek spoke to Carolina forward Eric Robinson.
8: Eric, 3-0 for your team after two periods. Aside from the score, what have you loved about your team's game?
9: Yeah, I thought we were ready to go. I thought it was a really good first period. I like the way we came out in the second, too, that 0-0 mentality.
8: And how about your line with Mark Jankowski, William Carrier? You guys have been all over at some offensive zone shifts as well. What have you thought of your guys' play?
9: Yeah, I thought we've been good. Like you said, playing in the O-zone, I think that's kind of the key for our line to help our team. Is by playing down there.
8: You got a chance to put Montreal really on the rope, so what's it going to take to close it out here in the third?
9: Just that 0-0 mentality, going out there and fighting for the next goal.
8: Thanks for this and good luck.
9: All right, thanks.
4: That is Hurricanes forward Eric Robinson with our Nick Olchek. It's, again, the Hurricanes 3 and the Canadians nothing as we are in the second intermission. More of our intermission report is coming up next. You're listening to Game 4 of the Eastern Conference Final on Sports USA. We'll be right back.
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4: Rob Brunder at the Sports USA Studios with more of our intermission report. This broadcast is presented by Authority of USA and the National Hockey League and may not be reproduced or retransmitted in any form. The accounts and descriptions of this game may not be disseminated without the express written consent of Sports USA and the NHL. Your score after two periods of play in Montreal, it's the Hurricanes 3 and the Canadiens nothing. To recap the goal scoring tonight, all three goals coming in the first period, Sebastian Aho on the power play at 14:59, his fourth of the playoffs from Ehlers and Gostisbehere, 38th career playoff goal, and his first goal since game four of their first round series against Ottawa. That made it 1-0 Carolina. Jordan Staal, the captain, added on at 16:06.

0: Second in the playoffs for Miller and Ehlers, his 40th career playoff goal, and first in the series made it 2-0 Hurricanes. And then Logan Stankoven at 17:45 of period number one, his team leading 8th of the playoffs from Blake and Goss to spare. 16th career playoff goal, first in the series, 3 goals in 2 minutes and 47 seconds of game time, giving Carolina a 3-0 lead, which is where we stand heading into period number 3 at the Bell Center. Coming up after this, we're going to rejoin our John Forslund, Jim Fox, and Nick Olchek for the third period. 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
10: Sports USA is your home for the Stanley Cup playoffs. Welcome back to Bell Center here in Montreal. Game 4 Eastern Conference Final. The Carolina Hurricanes have a 3-0 lead over the Montreal Canadiens. John Forslund, Jimmy Fox, Nick Olchek back with you. Time now for a stats report brought to you by eBay. eBay is home to millions of finds, and each one becomes part of your story. From your favorite vintage band tee to the dream car you've been searching for, it's all there. eBay. Things people love.
11: You know, we were talking this morning with both coaches. Of course, the theme that comes up for Carolina is shot volume. Martin St-Louis, the head coach of the Montreal Canadiens, talked about the first three games. He was happy with the high danger chances his team was getting. But tonight, after two periods, 81% of the high danger chances are with the Carolina Hurricanes. So they're not only getting volume, they're getting high danger. So they've kind of switched that thing around against what they normally do. But again, back to that first period, if not for Dobish, game would have been over long, long time ago.
10: No doubt about it. Let's go down to Nick.
12: Well, important to dive into the mindset of both of these teams coming into the biggest period, not just because it's the latest period, but if the Montreal Canadiens lose this game, they are going to be against the ropes facing elimination next game. If you're Carolina, it's very much what Eric Robinson told me in the intermission. They got to play this game like it's 0-0, because if the Canadiens get one goal, especially early, the Bell Center is going to be absolutely up for grabs. And we've seen in these playoffs, whether you play a bad first two periods, whether you're okay in the first two periods, comebacks galore. That very much has been one of the main themes of these playoffs so far. So both teams still a lot of work and a lot of hockey left to go, Foxy and Johnny, in this game.
11: You know, Nick, a guy who's impressed me tonight, the guy you talked to, Eric Robinson, because I've known him as a player that when he builds up speed north-south, he can be very dangerous because his top-end speed is very high. But tonight on the forecheck, he's been quick. Stop, start, chase down loose pucks.

0: loose puck. So not only speed straight ahead, but very effective on the forecheck.
1: Montreal's Josh Anderson has 8 seconds left to serve on his penalty. And the Canes, who are 1-for-5 tonight with their power play, will start that way here in the third period. Game number 5 of this series is Friday night from Raleigh, Lenovo Center. And we'll start with Rob Brinder in the pregame show here on Sports USA at 7:30 Eastern Time.
0: Perhaps we'll find out later, but Chris Rooney, one of the referees, he went to both head coaches in the last 30 seconds. He stopped at each bench and had a conversation. Martin St-Louis and Rod Brindamore. We'll see maybe at the end of the game. We'll figure out what they were talking about.
1: Okay, that's interesting. Off the draw, Montreal possession. Matheson off the blocker, Freddie Anderson. Josh Anderson out of the box, even turns on the ice. 3 first period goals. Sebastian Aho, Jordan Staal, as the Canes cross the line offside, and Logan Stankoven have made it 3-0.
0: You have Stankoven getting on the board here tonight. Kind of quiet as far as the production that line had earlier in the playoffs. And again, depth is certainly one of the advantages Carolina had coming into this series when you broke it down on paper. And the paper is coming to life here in Montreal.
1: Faceoff is at the dot just outside the Montreal blue line along the near boards. Montreal attacking from right to left here in the third period. Dobson slings the pass off Ehlers on the way out. Ehlers traps it off the far wall. Dobish out to play it in back of the goal. And a restart for Montreal. Noah Dobson, a quick up through center for Kirby Dock. Chipped in the zone. Freddie Anderson out to play it off the far glass. Cut off by Montreal's Dock. It's pried out by Jordan Staal. Fought for again. The Canes get to it. Ehlers flips it out to center. And Alexander Carrier's back on it in his own zone. 50 seconds gone in the third period of game 4. Lane Hudson through the middle of the ice. Dumps it in near corner. He goes hard at Sean Walker. The Canes get the puck though. Working up the ice and back out to neutral territory. Backpedaling is Carrier.
0: You saw a difference right there with Lane Hudson. Carried the puck to the red line, dumped it in as a defenseman, but then chased it himself. That's playing time and score, trailing by 3.
1: Shots are 24-15 Carolina. Shots were 11-10 Carolina in the second. Suzuki. Slot is broken up. Coverage by Walker. Champ along the boards forged in by Newhook. Then Suzuki took a run at Miller, and the Canes are content to just dump it out with touch, no icing.
0: And Newhook stays on that line along with Suzuki and Caulfield. That change took place in period number 2.
1: Angled pass off the board, swung all the way down by Jaden Struble. That's icing. And a face-off of the Montreal zone.
0: So the Carolina Hurricanes will get what they need, which is end zone starts. We talked about that last game, especially in the third and overtime, where Montreal had more icings in the game than they did shots on goal. Now Carolina will take that every single time. But again, Montreal is trying a long stretch pass, but they can't even make a tip. They can't even get a tip on the puck to make sure icing is not called.
1: Montreal, 12 shots on goal in game 2, 13 shots on goal in game 3, 15 shots after 40 minutes tonight. Taylor Hall near corner in the Montreal zone of the far corner with the puck. Little stutter step now on Matheson. Center point Slavin. Off bodies, a rebound. Flung high by Jackson Blake. Right out in front. Josh Anderson forechecked by Blake to the slot for Hall. He was defended by Deneau. Stankoven, Hall slapper. Caught by Dobish. No further play.
0: Well, it appears like the Hurricanes are starting this period exactly like Eric Robinson talked with Nick Olchuk about, and that is, forget about the score, think about the process, think about the system, think about structure, but keep those legs moving.
1: Faceoff will be in the far circle to the right of Jakub Dobish on his 25th birthday. Young man out of Czechia who came over to North America at the age of 16 in the St. Louis area to play minor hockey at Triple-A level, then on to Ohio State. And now after some time in the American Hockey League, he's got an NHL career and a great playoff run. Gostisbehere can't get it out. Held in center point, Dobson. Gets it back from Caulfield. Rich shot blocked in front. Good block by Gostisbehere. He's been very good tonight. The entire back end has been good for Carolina. Gostisbehere out to center from the red line near side. He pulls up on a hit and dumps it in. 17:28 left to go in regulation. 3-0 Carolina. Up 2-1 in the series. Chatfield near wall. Sealed off by Newhook. Chatfield gets it back. Angled off the boards by Robinson with touch. Back in the Montreal zone, no icing. Carrier for Hudson. And curling back now is Juraj Slefkovský. He'll lug it out. They need a big game out of this guy at some point. Slefkovský now will feed it in. Chatfield near corner, rims it near side. Nealers can't get it out. Near point, Evans. He'll send it deeper. Slefkovský shoved in back of the goal by Chatfield. To the far point, Alexander Carrier, wrist shot. Friendly fire off Slefkovský. And it comes out to center, and the Canes are back on it. They rethink it back in their own zone and start a breakout. Chip in charge for a line change by Jordan Staal. To the near corner, Seth Jarvis. Gets in there first for Carolina. And he's shouldered by Bolduc. Svechnikov gets to the puck low to high. At the far point, Miller. Miller to the wall, Svechnikov. With a shot off a stick wide. Played along the near boards by Ivan Demidov of Montreal. He attempts to get out. It's choked off by Jarvis. He's upended. Jarvis goes down. We play on. And Jarvis will head off to the bench. Just about 4 minutes gone in period number three. John Forsland, Jim Fox, Nick Olchek. Here on Sports USA out of the corner. Along the near boards in the Carolina zone, Blake strips to no. And the Canes will get it out to center ice. Aho dumps it in. Caden Gooley in back of his own goal throws on the brakes. Near wall for Bolduc. He'll send it back out of the corner. Great forechecking Carolina. Stankoven shot denied by Dobish. The rebound taken care of by Dobson. And Montreal will attempt to get out of Dodge. Carolina just dogging the puck all over the ice.
2: Yeah, they continue with a first man pressure. And then not only one guy, the second man right there to support the first guy.
1: The Canes now looking to get to a breaking point in this series in a commanding 3-1 lead going home on Friday. The Vegas Golden Knights swept the Colorado Avalanche, closed it out last night, and they are awaiting the winner of this series. Slavin out of the corner. That's 3 final appearances for Vegas in 9 seasons. Out to center ice. Caulfield winds it back.
2: I should have bet that one. I should have put the money on it.
1: You're making, you know, all the right calls so far. Now Dobish, some I won't share with the audience.
2: Correct.
1: For good reason. Out to center. Caulfield now wedge it deep in the zone. Icing is called here against the Canadiens.
2: Another thing in the back of my mind right now, John, and to Nick's point, talking with Eric Robinson, is, you know what? As the series goes along, I think a lot of people would expect Carolina to start wearing down the Montreal Canadiens. So even with a 3-goal lead, I think Carolina wants to stay with that approach and keep punishing. Keep making the Montreal Canadiens expend a lot of energy. So the next game, perhaps the bigger, more physical team will have the advantage again.
1: This is playoff game number 18 for Montreal. Carolina is playing playoff game number 12. 2 sweeps in the first 2 rounds. Staal. Right in, pulls up to the slot, a pass broken up by Struble. Left to the near corner in the Montreal zone, down to our right to the point, Walker. He'll feed it all the way around to the far corner. There's Staal. He's wrapped up by Struble. They jam for it. Help comes from Ehlers in back of the goal. Near corner out in front of pinballs. Off Dobish. I believe off Mike Matheson out in front. Little hope play by Nick Ehlers. Ehlers fans on a shot at the near point, but keeps it deep. Jordan Staal wins a battle. He's got the puck in the near wall to the slot. Miller activating. DeAndre Miller goes deeper in the zone. Cycled out here by Svechnikov. A turnaround shot. Pad save Dobish. It goes right to the near wall. To the far corner. Aho is there. On a change, Slavin gets it far point. He'll send it in. Svechnikov out of the corner. He'll cycle out. It goes far point for Jacob Slavin. Along the kick plate, Jarvis. It's a clinic now by Carolina. Jarvis holding onto it. Shoved by Struble. Seth Jarvis lowers the shoulder. Tries the near side. Cycles it back to the point for Chatfield. Here it comes. A slapper tipped wide by Svechnikov. Slavin traps the zone. Svechnikov downstairs. Comes to the high slot. Comes to the center point off his backhand. Can't feel the flinger high off the glass.
2: And now the fans showing some vocal displeasure with what's happening right here. The clinic is on, no question. The forecheck, understanding position, and keeping the pressure on.
1: They personify their coach, right? They're a hard-working team to a T. And that's the way Rod Brind'Amour played the game.
2: And again, sacrifice offensive numbers for the good of the team. They've quite a bit about that. Then finding players that can play with pace.
1: Slavin out to center from the red line. He'll send it all the way around by Dobish, and now Carrier will get to it. 12:45 left in regulation. 3-0 Carolina. Up to one in the Eastern Conference Final. Game 5, Friday night in Raleigh. Alexander Carrier resets the table for Lane Hudson. Through center, he's stripped. Broke it up. Here come the Kings on a transition. Far wing, Hall dangles to the slot. Overskated by Blake. Then it goes off the pad of Dobish a couple of times with Stankoven knocking on the door. And the puck is finally frozen by Jakub Dobish. In tight. 12:21 left to go in the third period. Carolina 3, Montreal no score. This is game 4. You're listening to the Eastern Conference Final on Sports USA. We'll be back after these local messages.
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2: I'm going to go on to eBay tomorrow to pick up the book that's being released tomorrow. How to Hold a Lead in the NHL, written by the entire Carolina Hurricane team.
1: Yeah, and you know what? That is a great point, because a three-goal lead, you know, it sounds like a lot, but when you have it that early in a game, it's not an easy thing. Chatfield now, they are assertive. They can outskate you, and they are just machine-like right now, and they, being the Carolina Hurricanes, in the fourth game of this series. Blake, a shot off the pad of Dobish from the right side, and a point shot by Slavin is caught by Dobish.
2: And right now it appears like there's an internal competition on the Hurricanes. The next line that goes out, be better than the previous line, and that's just steamroller. Line after line after line, and there is no let up whatsoever, at least so far. 12:04 remaining period number 3, and the Hurricanes with the 3-goal lead.
1: It's the third time in Carolina history they've played Montreal in a playoff series. In the 0-2 Stanley Cup playoffs, it was a second round series, the deciding game won here by Carolina in this building. Now off the faceoff, it gets to Stahl in the slot. A backhander blocked by Alexander Carrier in front. Then in 06, a first-round series. One in Game 6 here at Bell Center. Plays offside as the Canadians cross that Carolina line.
2: The head coach of the Hurricanes, Rod Brind'Amour, has had a lot of success in Montreal playing against the Canadians when he was a player. He was a Montreal Canadiens fan growing up. So, you know, the atmosphere we talked about before Game 3 continued here into Game 4. But much like Game 3, on the road, Carolina just does not give you a chance early in a game to get some energy in the building. The building's full. The atmosphere is great. The energy. But then it kind of lulls because Carolina takes over.
1: Ron told the press here in this playoff series he was a member of the Guy Lafleur fan club. As Miller's shot from the point is stopped by Dobich.
2: When I was playing junior hockey in Ottawa, just down the road from Montreal, one of our scouts was able to come to a Canadiens game, and he brought me a Guy Lafleur hockey stick to play with. I played with that. That's back in wooden stick days.
1: Yep.
2: I played with that stick. I had nails in it to keep it together. I had glue trying to keep it together. It was falling apart. I played about 2 weeks with the same stick trying to hold it together from Guy Lafleur.
1: Victoriaville, Sherwood. What was it?
2: Victoriaville. Oui, monsieur.
1: Okay. Out to center. Played along the boards now. Slepkovsky. Lafleur, the original flower. And, of course, Marc-Andre Fleury, two legends, two Hall of Famers, the late Guy Lafleur. Demidoff now will carry it in, broken up. Played along the boards now. Plot four. Aho tries to fling it out of the zone. He does. It's a breakaway for Jarvis. Right through the middle. He's in. He dekes. Shut down by Dobich. A right pad save. Sizzling out. Band on near side by Svechnikov, set up by Aho. The beautiful play through center, springing Jarvis. On a breakaway from basically the red line in. Now Jordan Staal through center. 33rd shot on Jakub Dobich. As the Canes will dump it in. Far corner, Thompson. Nick Suzuki. Headmans to Slepkovsky. Near side. Through center. In the zone, Hudson. He'll dance. Take it to the goal line. Wind it back. Drop it off. Intended for Newhook. Slavin fends it off. Gets help from Ehlers and now Martinook. And the Canes forge it out to center. Nick Ehlers gains the zone center ice. Over the line. Now it's dropped in by Chatfield to the near corner. Hudson will pick up Ehlers there. He gets help from Suzuki. Canes get to it. Jankowski with a shot. Stopped again by Dobich. Square to the shooter on a good bid by Mark Jankowski.
2: Well, that last counterattack by Montreal with Hudson up the near wall. The left-hand side trying to enter. I mean, outstanding skating by Hudson. But I'm going to say this. Jalen Chatfield, 6'1", 210. He was stopping and starting as fast as Hudson was. And Hudson was looking for Sermoon. He couldn't find any. Chatfield, outstanding skater.
1: He's a terrific athlete. Great pair with Jacob Slavin. Only played 39 games in the regular season. Slavin started the year injured. Of course, played in the Olympics. Will Carrier tries to center one in front off a faceoff when it's denied by Matheson. It goes near corner. Out of the near hash, there's Robinson for Carolina. Will Carrier, far corner. In the Montreal zone, drops it in back of the goal for Jankowski. He's checked by Valeno. They jam for it. Jankowski near flank Robinson. Shut down. Dobich again. No rebound as they pepper the young Montreal goaltender. 9:57 left to go in the third period of Game 4. Carolina 3, Montreal no score. 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
1: 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Game five, Friday night in Raleigh, 7:30 pregame. That's Eastern time here on Sports USA. Near corner scrum in the Montreal zone down to our right. Now back of the goal, Matheson. Options out to Noah. Stretch pass intended for Anderson. Josh, too far ahead of him, gloved by Freddie off the end boards. Freddie Anderson will tie it up. And a disturbance. Keandre Miller and Josh Anderson in back of the goal.
2: Yeah, Josh Anderson trying to stir it up. That's what he has to do here the rest of the way. And the referee's going to try to keep him in check, but at the same time, he should be taking an extra shot, an extra punch, an extra jab. Just try to send the message that Montreal Canadiens, they're probably going to go down, but they're not going to go quietly. And that's something that is part of his game.
1: If it stays like this, Montreal will lean on their road record, which is very good, when they get to game number five. But there is no question tonight that the superior team is emerging as it's iced here with 9:31 left in the third period.
2: And I touched on it with Chatfield, but something that comes to the forefront in my mind is the skating ability of the Carolina Hurricanes defensemen. They're all come out. Most of them are big and rangy with long reach, but the footwork is excellent, too, to make sure they can go back and forth, stop and start.
1: Well, I haven't been around Carolina for 5 or 6 years now, but I can tell you when I was there and I watched Brenda Moore coach, they do a lot of skating. And he does the drills with them when they have to do sprints wall to wall. And he's beating half the team out of the corner. But they do it at a high pace, and it pays off. Now through center, goes off the stick of Suzuki, played along the boards. Martinuk turns one wide of Dobish. Far point Slavin, he'll snap it along to the corner. Puck is played by Taylor Hall. He'll move it along for Jordan Stahl near corner. A winding shot blocked by Dobson. Suzuki kicks it back to Dobson near corner. And the Canadians just get it out to center. That's all they can do. Slavin's on it there, though. A steal by Suzuki. He'll step in the zone near wing. New hook. Right in. Out in front. One pass too many. The Canes cover it. Stahl out in front. Get it out to center. You get in close, no shot.
2: And part of that is Freddie Anderson's position, because Newhook looks up and he can't see anything behind the goaltender, so he elects to make a pass, low percentage pass at the end.
1: Gooley will send it around. Chatfield sealed off there by Demidoff. Demidoff will attempt to get to it. He'll move it along for Slefkovsky down low and back of the goal to the far side. Flushed out by Slavin. Slefkovsky stays with it. A stick check by Aho, and it comes out to center.
2: There's working together. Aho, the pressure as a forward, Slavin as a defenseman. Both guys in sync.
1: Demidoff is checked along the near boards by Jarvis. It goes to the corner. And now Gostisbehere out of the far corner will try and clear it out. It's cut off by Montreal. Slefkovsky. Evans back for Slefkovsky again. They're pass happy, the Canadians, through center. Svechnikov in the zone, dead center, rolls it in on Dobish. He'll cover up for a faceoff with 7:49 left.
2: And that's the main reaction that the fans are having here in Montreal. The last two attempts, last two entries by Montreal, they got to the point of making a shot, taking a shot, and they just realized the fact that, okay, I'm going to look for the better play. And the better play very rarely develops. It very rarely materializes. And it was back what I was mentioning earlier, John, in the game, where that first opportunity to take a shot might be your last on that shift.
1: Right.
2: So sometimes you got to do it, and you can see the reaction. You can hear the reaction of the Montreal fans. They're getting frustrated, too, with the lack of shots.
1: Face off in the far circle down to our right in the Montreal zone. Fought for. To the point. Robinson had it, lost it. He's out to center. Carrier now. Checked by Bolduc. Robinson will clear it and bounce it off the goal stick of Dobish. He sets it there for Noah Dobson. And he will fling a pass all the way down off a stick by Freddie Anderson. No icing. Nikishin back on it to the near corner for Carolina. Canadians get it. Deneau. Josh Anderson in back of the goal. Gets help from Bolduc. He'll take it to the corner. He's checked by Jankowski. Deneau in control of the puck. Wrapped up by Gostisbehere. Deneau went down. Got back up. Bolduc. Flings a pass and a great stick by Eric Robinson deflects it down to Dobish. 7:03 left. It's a frustrating night for the fan base here at Bell Center. Montreal very close to going 2-6 at home in the postseason. Sean Walker out of the corner now. Moved along, it deflects right to Logan Stankoven through the middle of the ice, over the line, in the zone left side, a shot swallowed up by Dobish for a faceoff.
2: And there's the difference in attitude and mentality, mindset. Carolina gets a clear-cut 2-on-1, and they have some speed. Now they have the advantage with a three-goal lead, but then they elect to keep it simple, get the shot. Dobish makes the save. But if there has been a theme in this series, offensive zone starts. You never go wrong that way. You start with your puck about 150 feet from your own net, and it's going to take the other team all that time and space to get down there and be dangerous.
1: Face off to the right of Dobish. That's won by Evans to the far corner. Alexander Carrier near side. Slavkovsky deep in his own zone. Forechecked by Staal. Slavkovsky right up the gut. Can he get out? No, it's cut off by Ehlers. His shot goes off the stick of Alexander Carrier. Out of play, and there it is again. The forechecking of Carolina.
2: Yeah, the stick position, the pressure. They're not backing off. They're not going back to the neutral zone. They're not thinking about anything except keep the pressure on. Again, we mentioned earlier, kind of a thing to look forward to for Carolina. Keep the pressure on. Wear down Montreal as the series goes along. And right now, at this point of this game, they don't want to give any life. They want to demoralize the Montreal Canadiens.
1: That's right. And the Canadiens have played a lot of hockey. They've sustained two overtime losses in this series. That can be demoralizing. Now Martinook's pass broken up by Gouley. Deflection back of Montreal's goal. Martinook gets some help from Nick Ehlers. It's a four-man scrum. The boys tie it up along the boards in back of Dobish. And it kicks out to Sebastian Aho. To the point, far side Slavin. Along the kick plate, played in back of the goal by Gouley. He's hassled by Martinook. Slavkovsky now for Alexander Carrier in his own zone. Evans inside his own line. Slavkovsky cut off by Svechnikov. Sprawling out. Freezing the puck is Dobish. It's a clinic by the Carolina Hurricanes. And you hear the crowd, and that tells the story in Montreal. 5:46 left to go in regulation. 3-0 Carolina. 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
0: The CFL on TSN kicks off. The Alouettes land in Hamilton to take on the Ticats. June 4th at 7 Eastern. 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
1: Today, you're home for the Stanley Cup Final. Welcome back to Montreal. 3-0 Carolina late. Let's go down to Nick Olczyk.
25: One of the most amazing parts about being at a game in Montreal, especially in the playoffs, is that their great fans make their opinions known without hesitation. Lots of boos here in the third period. Even a chant breaking out to shoot the puck as well. Just 15 shots here with 5 minutes and 44 seconds to go. If we think back to Game 2 and Game 3, guys, 12 shots in Game 2, 13 in Game 3. So as we look ahead to the next game, some things are going to have to change. But you got to give a lot of credit to the Carolina Hurricanes and how they've defended. Not just the D, but the forwards coming back and taking away time and space as well.
1: In all three zones of the ice, it has been workmanlike here tonight by the Hurricanes. Josh Anderson, far corner, Carolina zone. Alexander Carrier to the slot by Bolduc. Hammered by Matheson off the stick of Dustin Spear. Goes out of play.
2: We've got a penalty coming up here. Again, Phil Deneau again to the Montreal Canadiens. Perhaps one of those frustration situations.
3: Indeed, Montreal, minor penalty interference.
2: Well, he gets the number wrong. Another frustrated guy all game long has been Josh Anderson, and he's in a situation, offensive zone, goes to the front. Oh, he just takes a shot. He's trying to get position in front. He just went by with an elbow. He looked at the referee, and he just kind of, he didn't even smirk. He knew he was going to go to the box. And again, I don't blame him for that at this point. It's not giving up as much as frustration comes to get you, but I think he's just trying to send a message for game number 5 coming up in a couple days in Carolina.
1: We'll have it for you here on Sports USA, starting with the pregame show at 7:30 Eastern Time from Lenovo Center in Raleigh. Montreal clears it all the way down on the kill. New hook out in front, shorthanded. Carolina back to the power play. Penalty on Josh Anderson. To the high slot, Blake, a shot blocked by Alexander Carrier, recaptured by Newhook. He'll feed it out.
2: Now, there's players on Carolina, too, like, you know, Blake, and, you know, he wants a goal here. He just wants to get back on track. He wants to be as productive as that line was earlier in the playoffs.
1: Jackson Blake over the line, right wing side to the hash mark. He'll send it back to the near point. Keandre Miller, top of the circle, Blake. He'll walk it near side. Goal line, he'll get it back now. They reset the play. It's worked up top. Miller around the horn. Held on too far. Hash mark by Ehlers. Ehlers to the goal line. It's Logan Stankoven who has a goal tonight. Miller's center point. Near side Blake in the circle ring. Blocked by Deneau. Blake gets it back out of the corner. Ehlers. Miller around the horn again. Stankoven. High slot Ehlers. A one-timer denied. The rebound blocked by Gouley out in front. The rebound went to Taylor Hall, and it's underneath Caden Gouley.
2: Yeah, the rebound gets to Hall, and Hall's right in the middle of the slot, and he takes a whack at it. I mean, a backhand slap shot, and Gouley went down, spreading out. He reached out with the right leg and made the save, then just fell on top of the puck, which was the thing to do at the time to get the face off. So, block shot's so important. The biggest block shot in this game, Shane Gostisbehere. Blocks a shot, leads to a 2-on-1, Stankoven, and a 3-0 lead.
1: Jordan Staal loses that faceoff, but the Carolina Hurricanes get it back. Near point, Gostisbehere. Good battle down low by Svechnikov to get it back to the guy known as the Ghost. Walker's shot from the center point goes wide. Near point, Gostisbehere. Far hash and out. Svechnikov cross ice off the stick of Evans. Recaptured by Alexander Carrier. Shorthanded through center. 28 seconds left on the power play. 3:50 left in regulation. 3-0 Carolina. Looking to go up 3-1 in the series. Aho through the slot. Retreats to the near point. Plays it off the boards. In the corner, Svechnikov. Jarvis with a shot denied by Dobish. Chatfield now to the corner. Wound out by Svechnikov. Jarvis in the slot. A wrist shot. Kicked out by Dobish. Now Chatfield for Aho. He'll slam it off the blocker of Dobish. He mishit the puck. It's a changeup, but a good save nonetheless. And the kid has looked at 41 shots, Jakub Dobish.
2: And he has not backed down at all. Again, I've always loved his body language and attitude. He has a little personality in goal.
1: The Doby chant from the faithful here at Bell Center. And Dobish will go right up the middle and dump it out. Played by Suzuki. The crowd roars on that one. 2:57 left. Near side, Suzuki. A shot sealed off by Freddie Anderson. No further play.
2: And the Bronx cheer from the fans for getting a shot on goal. And I think they were actually going for Dobish to try to take a shot all the way on goal and get it all the way down the ice. And the frustration builds. It carries on. It's one of those situations where Dobish will be pulled right now, it looks like, with 2:53 remaining. It's all or nothing. You might as well. It's only one game. You're not building up a goals for, goals against differential or anything like that. It's all about the win. So six attackers here for the Canadians.
1: Face off in the near circle. Down to our left in the Carolina zone with 2:53 remaining. 3-0 lead for the Hurricanes in game four. Face off possessed by Montreal.

0: Suzuki on the near side. Plays it along the boards and deep. Chatfield out of the corner. Gets it out. Now, Svechnikov. Won't miss this one. Center cut. He hits the bullseye. 1:54 left. Empty net goal for Andrei Svechnikov. And a 4-0 Carolina lead.
1: And a big smile on the bench from Nikolai Ehlers because he took that long attempt right off the crossbar. When Montreal dumped the puck in the Carolina zone, they never had a chance to get the puck. Again, we talked about puck placement as one of the keys tonight. Now, does it really matter where the goaltender pulled? Montreal could not even get control of the puck on dump-ins. And the Carolina Hurricanes used the boards to get it out. From the red line in, Svechnikov with a breakaway, wide open net.
0: One story left, 1:50 on the clock, 4-0 Carolina here in game four. Robinson, indirect pass through center for Carrier, Will Carrier. Defended by Gouley. They go to the far corner. Brindamore gets his fourth line out there. Shots are 42-16 Carolina. Through center. Extraordinary performance by the Hurricanes in the fourth game of this series. They will win both games here at Bell Center. They will go to a perfect 6-0 on the road in the playoffs. Montreal 2-6 at home in the postseason. Game five again is Friday night in Raleigh. Freddie Anderson rolls it around. 69 seconds on the clock. To the far corner, Stankoven. Off bodies, far point, Carrier for Montreal. For Matheson, he'll forge by Hall, near side. Shot taken, blocked by Valeno out in front, his own man. Taylor Hall will wind out with it. Hall through center ice. The Canes looking to get a stranglehold on this Eastern Conference Final. 45 seconds left in Game 4. Joe Valeno will get to it. It will be a wild house at Lenovo Center Friday night, with the Caniacs tailgating all day and looking for elimination. Robinson with nobody home out in front, 30 seconds left. Montreal back out to center, Josh Anderson in on Freddie. Freddie plays it out to center, knocked down by Robinson. Through the middle, two on one, partially Carolina. Walker's shot deflected wide by Struble. And Dobish comes back and comes up with a sprawling save on a wrap chance.
1: And now we're going.
0: And there's a disturbance in back of him.
1: They have two
0: of them.
1: Two pairs have squared off. Robinson and Jankowski are the combatants for the Hurricanes. Gouley and Struble for the Canadians. And it was just set to blast off here in the last minute of this game with the complete dominance that the Hurricanes have put on the Canadians. And that's the way it will end. Montreal Canadiens were taking some liberties, and again, expected under the situation, the time and score. And now the linesmen have to make sure everything is under control.
0: Jankowski just kicked the helmet, Montreal helmet. Now he's taunting the crowd on his way out.
1: So Montreal finds themselves in a difficult situation. I mean, right now Freddie Anderson is not allowed a goal.
0: No.
1: But he might not be the best goaltender in this game.
0: You're right.
1: Dobish did everything possible to keep his team in the game again. But then three quick goals in the first period, and that was it. And the Hurricanes get the empty netter with Svechnikov, and the referees are trying to get this one to end as quickly as possible. Only 16.6 remaining. 42 shots, Hurricanes. 17 shots, Canadians. And tonight, to be honest, Montreal did have more opportunities for shots than they probably did in the previous games. And just that mindset, looking for something better.
0: Well, the Canes will have a chance Friday night to advance to the Stanley Cup Final for the first time in 20 years. They won the Cup in 2006 in a thrilling seven-game series over the Edmonton Oilers. The Vegas Golden Knights are awaiting the winner of this series. We will have Game 5 from Raleigh, 7:30 pregame, 7:30 Eastern Time from Lenovo Center here on Sports USA. The Canes get the puck. They have 9 seconds left. They walk it back in their own zone. The one story left belongs to the goaltender tonight, Frederick Anderson, who makes the final save. The third shutout of this postseason, the eighth of his NHL career.

0: And this is a total team effort tonight, to a man. The Carolina Hurricanes in game number 4 have defeated the Montreal Canadiens 4-0.
1: If you don't go to eBay to pick up the book, go to the library, because the textbook will be there, written by the Hurricanes. Phenomenal job. Great start. They've had great starts in this series. They've just done everything they can, but especially on the road, to make sure the atmosphere did not carry over to the players on the ice. They sniffed that out. They snuffed it out. And then they go on to a big, big win, making sure, right? You talk about full 60-minute game. That was dominance by the Hurricanes.
0: Canes are now 11-1 in the postseason and 6-0 on the road, going home for Game 5 on Friday night. Tonight's Defender of the Game is brought to you by Navy Federal Credit Union. Our members are the mission.
1: Well, there were better defenders than the guy I'm going to mention, but he made the play of the game. In my opinion, that is Shane Gostisbehere. The block shot on the third goal that led to the 2-on-1, Stankoven getting the goal. That was outstanding defending by Gostisbehere. Again, Miller, phenomenal. Just doing everything possible. I think Keandre Miller tonight, everything he attempted to do, he made sure it happened.
0: Right.
1: He was just spot on all his touches, defending stick, but Gostisbehere, sometimes one play sticks out, and Gostisbehere gets Defender of the Game.
0: Well, we'll come back one more time. The final count in Game 4, the Carolina Hurricanes 4, the Montreal Canadiens nothing, and Carolina leads the Eastern Conference Final 3-1. 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
0: Sports USA is your home for the Stanley Cup Final. Welcome back to Bell Center one more time. Game 4 is over. Game 4 has been won by the Carolina Hurricanes 4-0. They lead the best of 7 East Final, 3-1. Let's pause 10 seconds for station identification. You're listening to the Eastern Conference Final on Sports USA. John Forslund, Jimmy Fox, and Nick Olchek back with you here in Montreal. A commanding 3-1 lead. The shot totals in the last 3 games, Carolina 108 and Montreal 43. Now, that's not really a revelation because Carolina, by and large, outshoots everybody all season long. But, Jimmy, the way they played the game tonight just in a superior fashion was unbelievable.
1: I've heard coaches say time after time after time, it's not going to be perfect, but You know what? It was perfect.
9: Yeah,
1: that's as close to perfect as possible you can get. Throughout the entire lineup, three defense pairs, four forward lines, goaltender, start, get a lead, hold a lead, goaltending situation. I mean, Dobish did his job as a Montreal Canadiens because he had to early. He just tried. Sometimes you just have to buy some time for your team to get involved. So it's one of those, and we talked about it. Again, another thing coaches strive for, 60-minute game. That was as focused as 60 minutes by a group of players I've seen so far this season, regular season or playoffs, and the Carolina Hurricanes. Every single element of the game they controlled.
0: Now, you know better than anybody, because you played this great game, you know that it's in the hockey player's DNA to never quit on anything, any circumstance. That's the position the Canadians are in right now. So if you're in that room, you know, what are they talking about, and what are they going to work on the off day and getting to Friday?
1: I think they're going to work on their heads. That's what they have to do. They have to just keep some way, somehow, some way, find something positive to focus on and look forward to. And we talked about it before tonight's game, momentum. It usually doesn't carry from game to game,
9: right,
1: certainly during a game. We saw an example tonight how the start just built and built and built, and that momentum was built by the Carolina Hurricanes in one game. From game to game, it's more difficult. But right now, Montreal's in a situation where they're trying to put the pieces back together, but unfortunately, there's a lot of pieces. I mean, there's just so many different areas they're looking to get and just find a way. But, you know, that's what they'll do. It's going to be hard tonight. I'll tell you this. It's going to be hard for the Montreal Canadiens to get to Stanley tonight. Yeah. The players, the coaching staff, it's going to be hard. But believe me, you get up tomorrow morning. I've been through it before. You think you're, no, you're right back at it. You have renewed life. You just go back to a situation. Probably be a travel day for both teams tomorrow, so no need to get on the ice. But just make sure that head doesn't spin. When you get up tomorrow, stop the spinning. Think to the next game.
0: And anything can happen. And if you do get some good fortune, Carolina self-destructs a little bit. It's unthinkable right now that they would, but if they did and there's an opening, you have a chance to come back here for Game 6, and then it's house money. Without pressure, anything's possible. But that is a tall task against this Carolina team that looks like they're right now they're destined for the Stanley Cup Final and a date with the Vegas Golden Knights. Let's thank everybody responsible for helping getting today's telecast on the air, rather broadcast on the air. The executive producer of Sports USA is Larry Kahn. The producer and engineer here in Montreal, Lyle Gordon. Studio engineer back at Sports USA, Mike Martinez, Dan Lynch, and Ryan Smith. And once again, our final score here in game number 4, the Carolina Hurricanes 4, the Montreal Canadiens nothing. For Jimmy Fox and Nick Olchek and our entire Sports USA crew, this is John Forslund. Thanks so much for joining us tonight. Rob Brender is coming up next with the postgame show. You're listening to the Eastern Conference Final right here on Sports USA.
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18: Brenda at the Sports USA Studios. What a performance tonight by the Carolina Hurricanes. They go back into the Bell Center and take down the Canadiens for the second straight game in Montreal. 4-0 was the final tonight. Easily the most dominating performance in this series. For Carolina, they are now up 3-1 in the series, 1 win away from a trip to the Stanley Cup Final. Let's take a listen back to the highlights from tonight's game. The game was scoreless until the 14:59 mark of period number one when Sebastian Aho broke the ice.
0: Carolina back out, right wing side Aho in the zone, pulls up at the hash mark. Near point Gonsis Bear cruising through the slot. Ehlers, Aho, he scores! Sebastian Aho with a bullet on the near flank, just inside the top of the near circle. It was a blast. And with 5:01 left to go in period one, Carolina breaks the ice.
18: Sebastian Aho's fourth of the playoffs. That one on the power play at 14:59 from Ehlers and Gostisbehere. His 38th career playoff goal and his first goal since game four of their first round series against the Ottawa Senators. A short time later, Carolina captain Jordan Staal added on.
0: Cycled out by Ehlers. Near point. Activating Miller. Great skater. Out in front. It's tipped in! Jordan Staal! A beautiful play by Keandre Miller on a cycle. Sets up the captain out in front. And with 3:53 left to go in the first, 2-0 Carolina.
18: Second in the playoffs for the captain, Jordan Staal, at 16:06 from Miller and Ehlers. 40th career playoff goal for the veteran captain and his first in this series. And Carolina wasn't done there.
0: High slot, Hudson with a shot blocked. Gostisbehere, he's down. What a block. 2-on-1 Carolina. Left wing Blake over the line. Stankoven in front. He scores! That's hockey, baby! What a play on a transitional rush. Jackson Blake puts it right on the money to Logan Stankoven. 3-0 Carolina.
18: Stankoven's team leading eighth of the playoffs at 17:45 from Blake and Gostisbehere's 16th career playoff goal. First in the series. That capped off a run of 3 goals in 2 minutes and 47 seconds. And that was tonight's highlight of the game. It's brought to you by Wrangler. Here's to the early risers, the go-getters. Shop Wrangler.com for new denim styles to kickstart your day. Wrangler for the ride of life. It would remain 3-0 Carolina all the way until late in the third period when Andrei Svechnikov sealed the deal.
0: Miller floats it out to center, a foot race. Ehlers will get there. Yawning cage right off the crossbar. Montreal back out. Suzuki on the near side. Plays it along the boards and deep. Chatfield out of the corner. Gets it out. Now, Svechnikov won't miss this one. Center cut. He hits the bullseye. 1:54 left. Empty net goal for Andrei Svechnikov. And a 4-0 Carolina lead.
1: And a big smile on the bench from Nikolai Ehlers because he took that long attempt right off the crossbar.
18: Third of the playoffs and second in as many games for Andrei Svechnikov. His 26th career playoff goal. Jalen Chatfield picked up the lone assist on that one, and that wrapped up the scoring on the night. It was all Hurricanes. They take down the Montreal Canadiens 4-0 to take a 3-1 lead in the series. Just a short time ago, Carolina forward Jordan Martinook spoke to our Nick Olchek.
19: Jordan, 4-0 win for your group. You guys held on to a 3-0 lead after the first period. How did you guys play so well with the lead as you've done all season long?
20: Yeah, it's just staying above guys defensively, continuing to forecheck as hard as we do, and turnover pucks, do all the things that we do to make us successful, and it's just one line after another. It's hard to play against, and we made it look that way tonight.
19: Obviously, everybody's blocking shots this time of the year in the playoffs, but it seems like there were some really key ones. Shane Gostisbehere had one in the third period that led to a goal.
20: Yeah.
19: What can you speak about the group in that regard?
20: Well, we just know what it takes this time of year, and we're obviously looking to win one more to get to a chance to play for the Cup. So every guy knows how important every play is, and yeah, it's up and down the lineup. Guys that aren't really expected to do it, that do it. It's what you need this time of year.
19: A shout out for your goaltender, Freddie Anderson. Yeah. Can you talk about the game that he had?
20: Yeah, it's just typical Freddie. Just calm, cool, collective back there. Just so easy to play in front of a guy that is just, you can tell, is just calm and has confidence. And he's been incredible for us, and we're going to need more moving forward.
19: And finally, you've got now the opposition up against the ropes. What's it going to take in game five to close out the series?
20: Yeah, I think that we've kind of, the last three games, we've kind of seen what can make us successful, and it's a lot of hard work. It's a lot of everybody's exhausted after these games, and it takes a ton out of us, and you're just trying to eliminate their time and space, and we've done a good job at that, and we're going to need to do that on whatever day we play next, and try and close it out.
19: Appreciate your time. Congrats.
20: Thank you.
18: That's Hurricanes veteran forward Jordan Martinook with our Nick Olchek. Martinook and the rest of his teammates just one win away from reaching the Stanley Cup final. If they can get there, and there's still a long way to go until they actually do, it would be the first time in the Rod Brind'Amour era that they make it to the Stanley Cup finals. Last time they were in the Cup finals, all the way back in 2006 when Carolina won the Stanley Cup. And for a guy like Jordan Martinook, he has been there every step of the way the last eight seasons with Rod Brind'Amour, so I'm sure it would be almost impossible to not look ahead at least a little bit if you're a guy like Jordan Martinook. But we know the old saying with hockey players, and for that matter, all athletes, take it one game at a time. Complete domination in this one for Carolina. They outshot Montreal 43-17 tonight. And you look at the last three games, and you heard our John Forslund mention this a little while ago, Carolina has outshot Montreal 108-43 the last three games. Again, complete domination, but specifically tonight as far as the shot totals go and on the scoreboard tonight with the 4-0 win. Carolina 6-0 on the road in these playoffs. Montreal is 2-6. And for Frederik Andersen, it's going to go a little bit maybe unnoticed or lost in the score sheet because of how dominating this defensive performance was. Freddie Andersen was great as the backstop when he needed to be. He faced 18 shots, stopped each and every one of them for his eighth career playoff shutout, and third this year. Granted, he's not facing a major shot volume game in and game out, but again, when he's needed to be great, he has been great for these Carolina Hurricanes. For Jakob Dobis, he did his part, faced 42 shots on the night, and allowed just three goals. That'll again be your goaltending matchup, I am sure, when Game 5 gets underway on Friday. Speaking of Game 5 on Friday, we will, of course, have it for you right here on Sports USA. Our pregame show gets underway 7:30 Eastern with the puck drop set for just about 30 minutes after that point. It'll again be our John Forslund, Jim Fox, and Nick Olchek on the call from Rockin' Raleigh, and it is going to be rocking at the Lenovo Center as those fans have been waiting a long time to see their team have a chance to make it to the Stanley Cup final. Big hurdle still to clear, but the Canadians are within, are within one win of making it to the Stanley Cup final again for the first time since 2006. Outstanding job by our producers here in the Sports USA studios tonight, Mike Martinez, Dan Lynch, and Ryan Smith. For John Forslund, Jim Fox, and Nick Olchek, I am Rob Brender. Again, your final score tonight from Montreal. It was the Hurricanes 4 and the Canadiens nothing. Carolina is up 3-1 in the Eastern Conference Final. You've been listening to Game 4 of the Eastern Conference Final on Sports USA. We will talk to you on Friday. Good night, everybody.
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33: Not just there to take the check. I don't even look at my checks. I'm there for the moment. I'm there for that engagement with the fans, and I just wanted more and knew I was capable.
34: You've got this huge title match coming up against Gunther this weekend at the Clash, and as people know, Gunther has retired Goldberg. He's retired John Cena. He's retired AJ Styles. So he's a very formidable opponent. Now, you said you wanted to come on No Contest Wrestling. We're going to make that happen at some point. But this afternoon, Gunther is actually appearing on No Contest Wrestling with O'Shea and I. So I don't know if you two will run into each other before you step into that squared circle. Is there any words that you would have for Gunther before he tries to take what's yours this weekend?
33: No, I would tell him to enjoy his time with you guys. Enjoy making the media rounds. This is some of the most fun you'll ever have. And he's getting to do that because he's wrestling for the richest prize in our game at Clash in Italy, which in my mind is starting to become one of the big four. And it only continues if he leaves Italy with the title. And as you know, and as O'Shea knows, I am easy to find and I am hard to beat. So, if he's to take the title and clash in Italy, then he can be the one to come back on your show and have it. But I think the way it will go is you'll talk to him. It'll be a great conversation. And then hopefully I'll show up in a few weeks and I'll have the title in tow and it will be a better conversation.
0: That is some next level Jedi mind tricks.
34: He's the man, right?
33: Hey, I'm happy for him, man. Enjoy that media, you know, have a good time.
0: Yeah, but you basically, I mean, that was cold.
34: So he's basically
0: that
34: saying,
0: was so good.
34: You're basically saying, enjoy. You're basically saying he's doing this because of you.
0: Yeah. Have fun being a tourist in Italy, Gunther.
33: Yeah. Right. I mean, basically he's doing it not, I wouldn't say because of me, because of the WWE Championship. Right. There's a few prize fighters that are left in the WWE space, and there's more of them growing each day with what Shawn Michaels and Baldo are teaching them to at NXT. But you've got a CM Punk, you've got a Roman Reigns, you've got a Obafemi, you've got myself, the WWE champion, you got Seth Rollins, Drew McIntyre. Whenever you're up against those guys, you're going to make the rounds. So Gunther hopefully gets into that golden circle at some point, you know, good luck.
0: Right. So this is all you have to know for Italy. Okay. You have to be able to say, grazie mille, ma posso aspettare, vorrei mangiare il pranzo prima, per favore.
1: That's a lot. Break it down.
0: Okay. So just again, ready? We're going to try this. I'll do it again really fast. Yeah. Okay. Grazie mille, ma posso mangiare il primo pranzo. So you're just going to say, grazie mille, ma if you really want to be polite, you can say, vorrei mangiare il mio pranzo prima.
33: Vorrei mangiare? What's the second part? Vorrei
0: il
33: mangiare?
0: Il mio pranzo prima.
33: Oh gosh, I can't.
0: Wait. Posso mangiare il mio pranzo prima. If you really want to say, you can just say, posso mangiare prima. Just say, posso mangiare prima.
33: What does it mean?
0: It's like, thanks so much, but can I finish my lunch first?
1: Oh.
0: Because everyone's going to say, autografico. You say, grazie mille, ma posso mangiare prima. That's like an easy, posso mangiare prima. That way
33: posso
0: you can say, like, you know, I was trying to teach you the formal because you're kind of a really polite formal guy. Yeah. But just say, grazie mille, ma posso mangiare prima, you know?
33: Grazie mille, posso mangiare, that part I'm getting
0: on. Grazie mille, posso mangiare prima.
33: We'll send you
34: a cut of this, Cody, you can study it on.
0: Grazie mille, ma posso mangiare prima, grazie.
33: I love it, you know? Send me a cut, I want to use it.
0: Listen, you know, when Rich is here, you're going to have a different conversation. I'm here for the vocabulary.
33: Yeah, you're really, you get in there and you're bold and firm. Rich is like a lean back, sucker you in type.
0: I know. But
33: yeah, what charm though. How long have you guys been married?
0: So long. Yeah. 23 years.
33: 23, congratulations.
0: Thanks, I'll take it. Listen, safe travels. Yeah.
33: Thank you.
1: Go get them, Cody.
0: Buon viaggio, and we really appreciate you being with us.
34: Definitely.
33: Thank you very much. I look forward to being here again. Thank you guys.
0: Take care, Cody. Right, thanks again.
33: Bye.
0: In a world in need of a hero, I think we have Cody Rhodes. One man rises to the challenge in style. 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

0: there's that experience now that they have. But a home World Cup, right? In your home nation with this, with a chance to inspire this country, to galvanize this country, and to have everyone bought into the success that you, only you can control. I envy this group of players. I wish I was a part of, I was playing in this era and could be a part of this World Cup roster. Cause that's just it's an incredible and it's an opportunity that doesn't come many times and for many people.
1: Talking about the USMNT with Maurice Hidoo, who's here in studio with us from Fox. Let's pull up that roster one more time as we could take a look at some of these guys. The roster was announced on Tuesday ahead of you coming in here. Folo's there, right? We see him. We see Christian Pulisic. No surprises there. Who are the surprises that you're seeing on this roster?
0: So funny enough, right? Gio Reyna, he struggled with injuries. When he's fit, he's always shown well in a national team jersey. We know his quality. We know the potential he has. But he's kind of hasn't played many minutes at the club level. So he's a name that surprises people. I actually, when I was doing my little mock draft up of my lineup or my roster, I had both him and Diego Luna on my team. Because when you get to a knockout round game and you need to win games, I want as many creative players, difference makers on my roster to choose from as possible. Now, will they all see the field? I don't know, but I want to have, you know, that cachet to dive into and dip into to try to surprise teams or just disrupt what's kind of been the norm. The other name that stands out there is number 26, Alejandro Zendejas. It stands out because he wasn't a part of the last couple camps with the national team. It doesn't stand out based on form. The kid's been balling. Like, he plays for one of the biggest teams, if not the biggest team in our region, Club America, down in Mexico, where he's their best player. He's the best player on their team. He wears a captain's armband at times. And playing for that club, the pressure that comes with that, it's hard to mirror that. So he's a name that I expected to be on this roster, and I'm glad to see that he is.
1: Why was Diego Luna left off?
0: That's the billion-dollar question. You know, there's a couple things that the coach, Pochettino, said before the last camp that we had, where it kind of alluded to players not being physically prepared or fit going into the start of this year, which is a World Cup year. Now, I can't point my finger and say that that's the exact reason. Ultimately, it's a coaching decision. You know, we look at the last World Cup. There were guys that were left off that roster that were so close to making it and probably deserved it. A guy like Ricardo Pepi. I think back to my time, 2014, I got cut from the team and I thought I was the biggest snub. And then minutes later, I found out that Landon Donovan was also cut from that team. So, you know, coaches make decisions. Sometimes they pay off. Sometimes you live to regret them. But we're at a point now where that's probably the biggest one that we're going to talk about. But ultimately, we still have a talented group of players that can go out there and really cause some problems for opponents.
1: You earned 46 caps for the national team. You were at the 2008 Beijing Olympics, the 2010 World Cup in South Africa. What is it like playing on the international stage? What will these guys be going through?
0: Yeah, it's honestly, Susie, it's the best thing you can do in your sport. Like, to play at the club level, to become a professional, that was my dream as a kid. But to be able to play on the largest stage, the World Cup, you're wearing your U.S. crest on your chest. You have your last name on the back of your jersey. You're representing so much more than yourself and even your family now when you have that crest on the front of your chest. So it's just this, it's a great sense of pride. It's something that you can never take for granted because you get the opportunity today. You don't know if that's your last chance. That's the last time you're going to wear that jersey. The last time you're going to put on that kit, walk out in front of thousands of fans and have the chance to inspire that next generation of fans, to inspire your country. You hear the national anthem and it just gives you goosebumps. And yeah, I mean, if I could bottle up that feeling and sell it, I'd be a billionaire at this point in my life. But it's a special occasion. And as I said, half of these players have experienced playing at a World Cup already. But the other 13 players, when they get that opportunity, I hope they seize that moment and get a chance to just revel in what it feels like for that split second before things switch on and you got to just get focused on trying to perform.
1: You're going to be looking for all sorts of fun storylines in this. And the Gio Reyna storyline is fun to read about with 2022, with Greg Bernhalter, with him basically growing up within these two families that kind of had their little mini struggle inside of U.S. soccer. You want to just give us a little bit of a look ahead of what you're expecting and a little bit of a history lesson too?
0: Yeah, honestly, I'm interested in the Gio storyline, the Sebastian Berhalter storylines, but more so about what they can bring to this team. Because, yeah, there was obviously the drama that happened in 2022, but I think...
1: Yeah, we got to let people know that there was some drama.
0: There was drama. There
1: because
0: was definitely
1: Greg,
0: drama.
1: They'd grown up with each other, then Greg was the coach, and then Greg basically sidelined him because he didn't think he was playing hard enough. It's like a twisted Ted Lasso turn, right?
0: It's somewhat, yeah. Yeah, and of course that played out in front of the whole world for us all to witness, and... You know, on that stage, of course, it brings even more attention. But again, we, of course, that's going to be something that fans talk about. But I'm not that concerned about that. You know, these are two mature kids who have moved on past that and both earned the right to be a part of this roster going forward. And I'd be damned if either of them let that become something that disrupts this team, right? Hopefully bridges have been mended and they are two players that are more than that moment. You know, you make mistakes, and who am I to sit here and hold these two accountable for something that, where I'm not perfect. I made mistakes when I was younger. I made decisions that I look back on and would hate that you would judge me on today. And so 4 years later, we're past that point. These guys are out there looking to represent the country. When you speak to each of them, you see and you hear in their voices, you hear in their responses how much this means to them, you know, how much it means to be a part of this team. And as you said, they come from footballing soccer families where both of their parents represent the national team. So they grew up knowing what it means to represent your country, and they're going to relish the opportunity.
1: Who's going to be the hardest challenge? Like obviously there's the world knows, right? I mean, like there's certain countries that represent every time, but who are you most curious to see and who will be hardest for the U.S.?
0: The first game. Like, I'd be naive to sit here and tell you and talk to you about what it's going to be like if we play Belgium in the knockout rounds or when we play Spain or France or whoever our opponents are, if we don't take care of business in our group stage. Now, when I look at our group stage, we're playing Paraguay in our opening game, SoFi Stadium. We'll play Australia in Seattle and then come back to SoFi to play Turkey. Three good opponents, but three opponents that I think we can, that set the stage for us to win the group. But I say Paraguay is the most important because it's the first game. Mm-hmm. You start off that first game and you get 3 points. It puts you well on your way to not only getting out of the group, but to winning the group. And so to me, all attention, focus, energy has to be focused on that first match.
1: Yeah, Group D will be really, really tough. When you separate yourself out from your job, who do you still geek out at watching?
0: I still geek out at watching, I mean, all the big stars. You know, you look at the French national team and, I mean, they're spoiled for choice when you talk about talent. Kylian Mbappe, they have young players playing at PSG, Desiree Doué, Ousmane Dembele. You look at Spain and Lamine Yamal playing for Barcelona. He's still a teenager, but he's already one of the best players that we've ever seen in this sport. England will tell you every World Cup that it's coming home, and they have a talented squad with Harry Kane. They have Bukayo Saka, who plays for my beloved Arsenal. They just won the Premier League, looking to win the Champions League this weekend as well. So there's a lot of talent. And the other part that's interesting is World Cups always produce new stars because it's the biggest stage in our sport. And so you could be a player that's had a pretty decorated career, but now if you perform at the World Cup level, it just catapults you into a whole new stratosphere. So while we talk about the big stars, the Erling Haalands, and I mentioned Mbappe and Messi, of course, Ronaldo and their kind of last hurrah and last chance for Ronaldo to potentially win a World Cup, there's going to be a lot of names that we haven't talked about yet that are going to emerge and become focal points throughout the tournament.
1: Well, you mentioned Messi. How does the injury impact things with him?
0: When I put on my doctor's hat, I think he'll be okay. I don't know the severity of the injury, but I think that he will be able to. And listen, I think Argentina's squad is deep enough and strong enough to, even if he wasn't fit for the first game, which I think he will be, they'll be okay. But Messi, I mean, to me, he's the greatest player we've ever seen in this sport. And we're spoiled now that he's playing his club soccer here in Major League Soccer, that we get to see him week in, week out, do the just mind-blowing things that you've seen him do from afar for so long. But Argentina coming into the World Cup, defending champions, it's a position that he's dreamed of being in. I remember going into the last World Cup, so much of the conversation was that was going to be it. He was going to play that World Cup. Hopefully Argentina would win. He could walk out from the international stage as a champion. Then as soon as you lift that trophy, it's like, well, hey, I don't know. I want to see what it feels like to come into a World Cup as a champion with teams chasing us, with teams saying we want to strip you of that trophy. So I think the motivation for him has always been at an all-time high. The guy is a competitor. He hates walking out of games. He hates being substituted. He wants to play every minute of every game. And for a guy who literally now has won everything in this sport, he still has a burning desire and hunger to still go out there and win more.
1: When the World Cup is over, who's going to win? Number one.
0: Yeah. Number one. Okay. I led by saying that France has the deepest squad, and I'm going to lean on France to go out there and get the job done. They lost last year, or the last World Cup, to Messi and Argentina in probably the best World Cup final we've ever seen. Mbappe scores a hat trick in the final and still is on the losing side. So I would tip my hat towards France.
1: Who's going to be the biggest star?
0: The biggest star? That's a great question. I would say the biggest star, new star or just the biggest star in general?
1: Period, end of story.
0: Okay, it's going to be Mbappe. If France is going to win, it's going to be Mbappe.
1: What about new star then? You're kind of like leading me down the path here.
0: I kind of want a new star to be someone from the U.S. team. Like, we know of our players here, but there's still casual fans who haven't been fully introduced to our squad. And, you know, whether it's Christian Pulisic just really kind of putting his name amongst the greatest that we've ever seen in this country by having an incredible World Cup, or Weston McKennie continuing the form that he's been in at the club level and just showcasing himself on the greatest platform, the biggest platform. Or maybe it's a guy playing in his first World Cup, like Malik Tillman, who rises to the occasion. Whoever that emerging star is, I'd love for it to be an American and just capture the attention of this country, capture the attention of the whole globe that's going to be tuning in for those 6 weeks to watch this tournament.
1: Maurice Adu joining us here on the Rich Eisen Show. Rich and I have the best time when we're in Europe. We listen to radio sometimes when we're driving around. And we've been in Europe a couple times during World Cups. There's nothing more fun than listening to a match in a foreign language, especially like Italy, France. You know, England is basically a foreign language, let's face it, right? But it's so much fun the way the world treats football. Which fans in which country are the craziest?
0: Ooh, that is a great question. I'm going to get a lot of slack for this because every fan base feels like theirs is the best.
1: I didn't say the best.
0: Yeah, craziest.
1: I said, which is the craziest? We can do best next, but what's the craziest?
0: Craziest fans. The South American country have some crazy fans. Colombian fans are wild. I mean, if you saw the celebrations when Argentina won the World Cup the last time around, it just speaks to the passion that they have. I hate saying and giving credit to Mexico, but Mexican fans travel incredibly well. If you look at the history of World Cups, their fans are their team is always one of the most well supported. And now that they're a co-host, I can only imagine what it's going to be down, what it's going to be like down in Mexico City or Monterrey or Guadalajara. I wish Ireland was in the World Cup because their fans are lunatics. Scotland will have some crazy fans as well. I've given you a list there, but that's the beauty of it. It's as much as we're competing on the pitch, the fans in their own right are competing off the pitch to showcase what's special about their culture, how much more deep rooted their passion is for the game, and that their unique way of celebrating and showing that is more special than the next country's.
1: Yeah, and a little bit of liquid courage goes a long way.
0: Long way, right?
1: Maurice, thanks again for your time. Really appreciate you coming in studio.
0: Thank you for having me.
1: Have fun calling.
0: Oh, I will.
1: Be the greatest. Where are you looking forward to going to the most?
0: I have the fortune of being able to touch all three countries. Mm. So I'll be down in Monterrey for a little bit. I'll go to Guadalajara for a little bit. Be in the States, of course. And then I'll get up to Canada, Vancouver for a game or two there too. So I'm looking, it's the first time that a World Cup is being hosted in three different nations. And I have the pleasure of getting a chance to entertain all three.
1: Well, there's a reason. Well, have fun.
0: Thank you so much.
1: Have the best time. Thanks so much for your time. We've got a lot more Rich Eisen Show when we come back.
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0: 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Is this thing on?
1: That kind of remembered, Brockman, that kind of reminded me years ago, Psycho Sid was doing a promo with Jim Ross, and he started his promo and he messed up. He goes, let's start again. And Jim Ross is like, oh, we're live. We're live, pal.
0: I'm going to tell you something, like, back in the old days, I would have, like, sweat through that. Now I'm like, oh, Ryan Reed. Hold on a minute. Let me get my glasses on, because I can't see anything. I'll pick up the wrong read. At least I didn't run Burgundy it. Because, by the way,
2: Ron Burgundy,
0: that could happen. Oh, boy. Guys, Mike Vrabel took to the cameras today.
1: Oh, yeah?
0: Did you see that, Chris?
2: He spoke, yeah.
0: Mike Vrabel had something to say.
3: We want to continue to improve the roster every opportunity that we get. And when those opportunities arise, I don't know. I know that the guys that we have here are working extremely hard. You know, so again, we're going to look to strengthen the roster wherever we can, but it was also a great day to see guys that maybe didn't get as many opportunities last year, especially Romeo, who wasn't on our team.
0: So I'll let you guess. So what do you think he was referring to?
4: When is AJ Brown coming?
0: Wait a minute. Who? What?
4: Same guy.
0: What say you?
4: The same guy not at Eagles practice today?
0: AJ Brown, I don't know what you're talking about. Oh. So the answer to that was, who might make the roster stronger? I don't know, a number one wide receiver?
2: No.
0: Likes to read? Maybe he's just shopping for a friend. Just asking. What do you think, Chris?
4: Did you see the rumor? I love real estate when it leads to possible indications of what a player may or may not be doing. Like, did you see Giannis was looking for condos in Miami?
0: Yeah.
4: And who was looking for apartments in Boston recently?
0: Yeah.
4: AJ Brown.
0: For sale, 20 bedroom in Weston. I wonder why he wants that. He loves to watch the leaves change.
4: I love those. Yeah. He just wants a good chowder. You know what I mean?
0: Giannis shopping for a top floor apartment in New York City. Wait a minute. What? He just loves theater.
4: I love real estate.
0: He just wants delicious
4: food. Very funny. Just glad we're talking about football with Mike Vrabel right now.
1: As Pats fans, though, this whole AJ Brown thing, how excited?
0: Get it over with. Sign him already. Let's go. Right?
4: It's tampering. It's a trade situation. Well, I don't think you have any affiliation, so it's not tampering.
0: I'm not tampering. I'm Triple S. I can say whatever I want. Right?
4: I think that's the biggest development of hour two.
0: Right.
1: I have a new nickname
0: and I am going to use it.
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16: 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Earlier on the show, ESPN senior NBA writer Vincent Goodwill. WWE superstar Cody Rhodes. World Cup analyst Maurice Adu. Coming up, Basketball Hall of Famer Chris Webber. And now, sitting in for Rich, it's Susie Schuster.
19: Oh, boy. Hour number three of the Rich Eisen Show underway. I'm Susie Schuster. I'm going to try to hold it together, but...
20: We have fun here. That's all we can say.
19: Chris Brogdon.
20: What's so funny?
21: Nothing.
19: Just making sure you're okay.
8: I'm here. Hour three has started, and I'm here. You're there.
19: Don't want to know why.
8: What's up, guys?
19: Hey, guys. Great to see you here on the Rich Eisen Show. I am Susie Schuster. I am in for Rich Eisen.
21: I'm sorry, who are you?
19: Back across. I'm Triple S.
8: Thank you.
19: I am Triple S. I have an official nickname from Cody Rhodes.
21: Well, I made the nickname up and then he just...
19: Oh, is that what happened?
8: What was the first...
19: I was too dazzled
21: superstar.
19: By Cody.
21: Superstar. Susie Schuster.
8: Superstar.
19: That would be a quadruple S, not a triple S.
8: Yeah, scintillating Susie Schuster.
19: Superstar
21: is one word. Oh,
19: okay. By the way, Mike Tirico, when he used to throw to me on the sidelines for college football on ABC, would always take a deep breath in between our... Susie Schuster, he said if he didn't, he would stumble on the Susie Schuster. But can you imagine superstar Susie Schuster? That's a good one,
8: yeah.
19: By the way. Chris Webber is a lot easier to say.
21: See Webb.
19: Chris Webber joins us now.
21: Hey. Oh, he's back on the court.
8: Oh, yeah. Let's go.
19: There's my guy.
8: On the gym.
19: How are you, Chris?
22: I'm doing great. Good to see you.
19: Thank you for making the time to be with us here, by the way. Because like you guys know, I told you, I used to interview Chris all the time post Sacramento Kings games. Yeah, and,
21: you said he never talked to you.
19: Because you know, you had a reputation, right? For back in the day, you had the face on, you kind of kept the media at arm's length, but then you were like so sweet and nice in the interviews and used to throw me. Lisa Salters and I used to joke around all the time about our C-Web interviews because we always knew a different side of you. But I remember the first time I went to interview you, your reputation had preceded you in terms of being like a really serious guy, but then he was like a nice big bowl of mush. So it was kind of fun. But yeah, we go way back. We go way back, TJ.
22: We do. You know, it was like, but that was like the way I was on the court. And so that allowed me to really get that personality off. And then off the court, it's always been different. But I hear that a lot, whether from reporters or people that, you know, at a certain time, you know, they didn't know how to go about it because my on the court reputation was one thing, which I needed, but it was totally different off the court.
19: Yeah, you did need that. I mean, you did need that because you had to take on so much personality of that team. I did make a joke yesterday. We're doing biggest flops. I did my top five all-time flops, and I did put Vlade in, I think, as number three.
8: Come on.
19: I did. Thoughts on Vlade as a flopper?
22: Yeah, he's one of the best passers I've ever played with. And, you know, I definitely get what you're saying from that point of view.
19: Yeah, I mean, he may have invented the flop. I mean, he did have an art to it.
22: He did. And one thing, you know, with Shaq, if you're flopping a little bit, Shaq is so strong, you know, it's going to make you look like you're really flopping. But, you know, I think Vlade, you know, would admit that. But he always played the game with integrity and, you know, and as hard as he could. So, yeah, he did flop a little bit, though.
19: We did have Shaquille O'Neal on yesterday. If you missed that interview, you can watch it on YouTube or wherever you find your information. And he did. I mean, I used to love covering him and Vlade because he used to take everything Vlade did so personally, pretty much because Vlade didn't take anything Shaq did personally. Who is your favorite person to play against?
22: Wow. For me, you know, it was the power forwards. I grew up in the area of the power forwards. So if you could imagine, it would be for me like just the schedule. So on a Monday, Tuesday, I could have KG and Tim back to back with Carmelo on Thursday, with Shaq on Saturday. So it was just, you know, I love the way that when I played, it was a power forwards, you know, kind of league. And so for me, from Dirk, there's so many guys. I don't want to miss anyone. Glenn Robinson, Vin Baker at the time. So, of course, it would probably be Tim and KG. But really, you had to be prepared every night and couldn't make anyone your favorite because you get busted up any night.
19: And then I'm sure you saw on The Inside Guys the other night of you dunking on Charles. Like, do you remember that at all?
8: The greatest.
22: Yeah, I definitely remember because I was such a big fan of Chuck. And I met him at high school, and I was a rookie, so I flew my whole family out to the game. And, you know, my father, my brothers were teasing me that your hero is going to get you tonight. And so as soon as I dunked on him, I made sure I looked up at my pops and was like, what you think about your hero now?
8: Oh,
22: you
8: know, wow.
22: But, you know, and I tell Charles that all the time. And then he comes back with Don Nelson. We didn't double him in the playoffs, and so – that means Charles gave us something like 54 in the playoffs because he was pissed about the commercial that we made about dunking.
8: But see, Webb, the audacity to go around your back for a dunk like that.
21: Didn't just dunk him.
8: You know what I mean? It's iconic.
22: Well, I really did it because it was out of necessity, because he was going to try to foul me. And when I go around your back, you kind of distract him for a second. He couldn't grab me as much as he wanted to, and couldn't grab me before I got up. And so, you know, I grew up in the days of posters on your wall, yep. Doing push up, naming guys that you wanted to play against. And so that was a special moment for me because, you know, he was my hero. But if it was him, Mutombo, Bradley, you know, any of those guys, you go home and put a notch in your belt and, you know, be really excited because you put somebody on the post.
21: I mean, if that's what you do to your heroes, I hate to see what happened to the cat you didn't like.
22: Exactly.
19: Well, maybe that's why everybody got so excited about that castle dunk the other day. Oh. Because the dunk doesn't feel as special as it used to.
21: But that one did.
22: Yeah. I think a lot of people always said that a dunk, you know, was only worth 2 points, but I really never believed that, because it gives a momentum, you know, it gives a momentum to a team and it adds so much that so many intangibles that, you know, that you really can't even articulate because it's in the spur of the moment. It's who you're playing against. I guarantee you, you know, if someone dunked on Wembanyama, that team is going to play more energetically from that moment on. And so, for me, you know, watching these guys go at it and, you know, watching them play is nothing like attacking the rim and catching the body, whether it's D-Wade, LeBron, you know, Jordan used to do it all the time, but it's still, to me, a big part of the game.
19: Before we go forward to the games, who's your favorite dunker of all time?
21: Ooh.
22: Wow, I would have to say, for me, it was Dominique Wilkins. It was Dominique Wilkins growing up because I was a big fan of his. He would start with the windmill. It was him and Jordan. And Jordan, you know, I loved him when he would jump off 2 feet. But Dominique was someone in games that dunked with such power, with tip dunk and you know, double pump. It was, you know, he had his own style in with the Brooks, with the S-curl, walking pigeon-toed. I tell him many times that I used to try to emulate him. And so I definitely, you know, I would say for me, you know, it was, of course, Dr. J and Jordan. But can't forget about Dominique.
19: No, and you never, ever, ever can forget Duncan over your hero, which I, by the way, let's remind Charles every 5 minutes about that one, please.
22: Every second of the day.
19: Every 5 minutes about that. Charles, if you're watching, that looked pretty ugly. What do you think about the game? Were you impressed by SGA and OKC, or were you disappointed by the Spurs?
22: I was impressed I was impressed by Oklahoma. You know, we've always seen a team have to go through another team to win a championship. Even if you go way back, and it's funny, Mike Wilbon talks about this all the time, but if you go back to, let's just say, the Pistons going through the Celtics, going through the Lakers, and the teams that the Lakers had to go through. And for me, a young team like this, and I picked the Spurs to win it all this year in the beginning of the season. And the reason why I am wrong and what I was worried about the whole time was that usually it has to be some pain on the other side of that championship. Mm-hmm. You know, whether it's Shaq in Orlando and then coming to L.A. doing this thing and then going to Miami, whether it's other players, you see them on the precipice, they lose there, and it, you know, makes for such a big moment. And I think that San Antonio as a team may be in that position where they have to revisit it because the playoffs are just a different monster. You saw how Wemby got pushed around yesterday, and I think he was only 4 for 15. That happens to the best of us. And so he's going to have to learn when to just be in the paint, when to just be a decoy. He's going to have to learn, you know, when to get other guys involved. And you can't learn unless you have experience, right? And they don't have that experience in the playoffs. And so for me, I'm more impressed with OKC because they did what they were supposed to do. They've been in this position. They're champions. They know how important this game shift is. And so I was impressed that they came through. And SGA, I mean, he's still one of the best. And him getting guys involved, but him knocking down those open shots was just something crazy.
19: So why would he possibly stay on his feet if he can flop and get the call?
22: Mm. You know what? It's funny. Since I was on here with Darren Rich, we talked about flopping, and I was talking about Embiid, right? Because he was so much bigger. And I didn't even think SGA, and everybody's calling me, killing me, saying, but look at this guy, look at this guy. I would say this. It's on the refs, and he should try to play the way that he can. But Triple S Everybody needs to stay on their feet. Everybody needs to stay on their feet. Like, right. We have to start criticizing the guard that's defending them. Stay down. Like, don't even make it a chance for the ref. Remember a couple of years ago, I think it, I forgot that maybe it was Quinn Snyder or another coach. They had guys play with their hands behind their back, mm-hmm. checking Harden. Remember that?
19: Yeah.
22: I mean,
19: totally.
22: You have to adjust. And so I get it, what everyone says. But at the same time, you know, I played against Allen Iverson. He averaged 10 free throws a game. Kobe, 10 free throws a game. So all these guys always had high free throw attempts. But if you're a guard playing against them, stay on your feet and make him earn it. And I think that I know that that's what the coaches are saying in the locker room, because that's the only thing you can't control, where your body positioning is when he's attacking the basket.
19: Yeah, no kidding. Play on. I mean, that's it, right? Play on and then get the calls. I mean, we always talk about this. You got to be better than the worst ref, right? I mean, I tell my 12-year-old that all the time. So why can't they take that same advice out there in these games?
22: Yeah, remind me, maybe one day I could talk to your 12-year-old about a series with between Sacramento and the Lakers. Ooh. And how that statement is so true. But I'm sorry, but wait, wow. What were we saying?
8: C-Lab, that was amazing.
22: It's your right, Triple S. Play on. That's what you have to do. Come out
19: play on.
22: You got, no, seriously, you really have to. And I think that a lot of the times you get into these because you're trying to reach and do things that are unfundamentally solid anyway. And so I really think it's on the defensive guards now to stay down. And when you do that, you show how much the exaggeration is on the other side. And then the refs will tend to, if they're good ones, and we have some good ones, they'll tend to say, okay, this guy's over exaggerating. The defender is always in a spot in the vertical position. We're not falling for that tonight. But I think you got to prove it. Instead of no guards block jump, you know, guards don't block jump shots. So what are they jumping for? Trying to block his jump shot instead of closing out. You know, fundamentally correct. And so when I talk to other coaches and scouts, you know, that's kind of where we are now, is that it needs to get back to the fundamentals. Cause if you close out in the proper position, you shouldn't even be close enough to foul, but you should be close enough to hopefully deter that shooter from, you know, shooting at a high clip. But, you know, I think teams are going to adjust, and I can't wait to see San Antonio go back to the crib and see what they could do.
19: So what do you think they are going to do?
22: I think San Antonio's going to win. I think it's going to be a big margin. A double-digit margin at home. Yeah, they have that heart. That's what I would expect from them, because they're fighters. Because you know, if you saw that energy and passion the other night, I'm sure it was some tears in the locker room. And so when I trust the team's character based upon their work ethic and passion, the games, some games X and O's don't matter as much. It's momentum and going home in front of your crowd, ticked off. I love it. From a fan perspective or a player perspective, if I'm a fan of San Antonio, I love that Wembanyama didn't play his best game, because it's not going to happen twice in a row. You know, it's just the momentum is there for them to even the game up and get back to the game seven. But it'll be interesting.
19: So maybe this time it's not about him hitting something from the logo. Maybe it's like some kind of crazy windmill dunk to get back in the game.
22: Well, crazy windmill dunk. How about this? If he goes to the line 20 times.
19: Yeah.
22: You know, like one thing about Big Shaq, you know, people can, you know, I look and I'm so in awe of Wimby's talent. Oh man. He's something that we haven't seen before. And then it gets back to the fundamentals of dominating. Right? If you're the tallest player on the floor, you should probably dominate. Mm. And that's what Shaq used to do, and it puts pressure every play on you, to where everybody has to respond to the dominance of this guy inside. And that's the level I know that Wembanyama is going to reach. Dominance. And, you know, it's about being uncomfortable. It's about getting better. And so I would love to see him shoot 15 jump hooks tomorrow. I mean, if he's inside a 7-4 and turns around and shoots a jump hook, I mean, it's probably going to go in. Mm-hmm. And so, you know, when you get desperate in those moments, you go to your sweet spots, and I expect him to go to the pick and roll, attack the basket, get to his sweet spots, and I expect San Antonio to win rather handedly because they know how much it means. The closeout games are the hardest, and, you know, they'll have to go see OKC back at home.
19: Chris Webber here on the Rich Eisen Show. Susie Schuster in for Rich. Chris Brockman and I were talking about this in the break about Hartenstein and his height, weight versus Wemby's. And when Chris was telling me, you were saying it's like within like 10 pounds, which there's no way it is. But when you have Hartenstein leaning on you the whole game, and the same way, like, you know, we had Shaq on yesterday, he was talking about playing and leaning on a player. I asked him what he would do with Wemby. And, you know, Wemby looked tired. He looked tired. He snuck out. He got reprimanded by the NBA today. What's your answer when people say, well, he was tired?
22: Everybody's tired. Everybody gets tired. We used to have a saying, like, what the baby's going to do. I still don't know what the definition means, but I know what it means. It means, you know, you better find a way. And so everybody's tired. We can't. Come on. LeBron's tired. Can we let him off the hook 47 years? Everybody wants to beat him. I mean, everyone's tired. I don't, you know, so, and Wemby knows that. And that's also what I mean about kind of learning the game, because there's also a leverage and a kung fu principle, we used to call it, where the more you lean on me, the more I'll use your energy to work against you. And so that's where, you know, with your back to the basket, spin moves come. That's where you face the basket, a draw, a double team, and just get a couple guys involved, because you're the best decoy in the world. When you have the ball, two guys always are towards you and the whole team looks at you. So that means you have the best cutting lanes. You're tall. Usually, you know, there are four, five passing lanes Isaiah talks about, you know, left, right, up, down. He says, I'm sorry, four. And that most big guys have another one, and that's being able to throw twice as high over the next individual. Well, he can throw four times as high over an individual. So he's going to end up being a point center for this team, but facilitating from different spots. But he has to do it by being dominant. And it's not always sexy in shooting threes. I know the analytics say that sometimes, but, you know, besides Golden State, you know, who's a wonderful team and an outlier, you know, I don't think that proves to be true.
19: Well, I think the Knicks know that the analytics is now just like another four-letter word. Like, we got to all stay away from analytics, right, Kenny?
22: Yeah.
19: Chris, the guys who are not tired are the Knicks. They're going to sit there and they're going to watch this thing unfold. What did you expect, or what do you expect of them looking ahead, and what's your reaction to how they closed out the Cavs?
22: So I'm so glad I've been able to talk on with Rich and the guys this season on here, because the Knicks, I really felt that this is what Coach Brown was made for, his offensive fluidity. Look how deep he goes into the bench. That's why they're fresh. They're also fresh because of the mentality in the locker room. You're fresh because you don't have to pick a guy up every second and say, hey, man, it's okay. You know, maybe you'll play tomorrow. It's fresh because they believe in you, each other. And I tell you truthfully why it's fresh. And, you know, I can't even believe I'm going to say this. But I can't believe what I'm saying.
19: Say it.
22: Uh-oh. The Knicks have, besides Sacramento Kings, the Knicks have the greatest fans in the world. The Knicks hopefully are a template for the arrogance. Oh, well, you got a Cowboys fan there. What am I saying?
21: Oh, here you go.
22: Fans are a template for how other fans should be, you know, and it's really exciting to see that the New Yorkers in this position. If they win, we're never going to hear the end of it, but it's really cool right now. And you're refreshed because playing in a place like Sacramento where you have cowbells, where, you know, offices are shutting down, where, you know, buildings are changing their lights to different colors to match the team. Oh, that was special in Sacramento. And New York, they have that, you know, on steroids with, you know, with everything. And so for me, I know how much those guys are enjoying it, because all we do is create memories. You know, and they're creating some wonderful memories for people right now. That's New York fans. So it's really fun to see as an athlete.
19: TJ?
21: Chris, I just want to remind you one thing. Cowboys do have five Super Bowls. But anyway, that's not what I want to talk to you about. You brought something up that you wanted to tell Susie's daughter, Taylor. You brought up a playoff game between the Kings and the Lakers. Allegedly, there was maybe some shady stuff going on. I don't want to get, you know, sued or anything, but can I take you back to that game six, brother? Like, do you remember what was going through you and your teammates' minds as that game was going on? Were you guys kind of like, something felt off? Something didn't feel right?
19: Was that the Rick Fox, Doug Christie fight?
22: No, that was good. That was another story. That was pregame. Shaq and I. Next time Shaq comes, I'll ask him about that because I always laugh and I tell him, you know, you got beat up by one of my teammates' wife because she was hitting him in the head. He laughs about it. But, you knew something was off at the end of that game. You know, it was the only game I'd ever played where, you know, in the back, you felt something's off. That was terrible. And, you know, very honestly, so it's terrible, terrible, terrible, terrible, right? And Susie, you said play on. And to me, you guys said play on. And to me, that's what we have to do. We had game 7 and we did not execute. We didn't hit from the free throw line. We lost the game. And so that game mattered and it took it and it stole it. However, we had another chance and we didn't play our best in that game. And so I can never, you know, blame not having one just on that game, even though, you know, as I used to joke with Kobe all the time that, you know, he might as well let me hold that ring because that was ours, but we still had another chance to win and we didn't take advantage of it.
19: Those games were so epic and those games were so personal and so loud and they were so much fun to cover. I mean, going to Sacramento as much as I did was insane. You had to have your own personal cowbell, I think, to get through the airport. What's your favorite memory from those series?
22: I think, my favorite memory from those series are playing against the best. Playing against, Shaq and Kobe and Phil Jackson, knowing their dominance and knowing what it would take to beat them. And if, you know, cause we felt whoever was going to win that was going to win that series. The West Coast was dominated at that time. So the competition, and probably the energy, you know, Sacramento, you know, it's like a second home and I love it so much there. And it's because of the people we matured there together. It was us against the world there together. You know, those type of things you don't take lightly, and representing a small city, against Big Brother in LA and actually being better than them, we felt at the time. And, you know, being a really great team for a 5 or 6 year run, and being the first team in Sacramento to make it to the playoffs, and then being the first team in Sacramento to win a series, first the Western Conference Finals, you know, and seeing where they are now, you kind of just know how you can't take those moments for granted. It's special. And so for me, I remember playing against the best and being with some of the best fans there in the NBA because it was sincere. They were there every night. They were there before our team came in with me, Jason Williams, Vlade, and Peja. They were there long after. And so it's true loyalty. And, you know, that's the only thing you hate and you love about sports is that I wanted to win because I wanted one, but I definitely wanted to give the fans of a small town one to let them talk because, you know, I want them to feel like, you know, just like the New York fans are going crazy, and that's why, you know, I love seeing, you know, I love seeing the fan experience. It's nothing like it, and we felt it as players.
19: Last one, what was your favorite experience playing in the Garden? Because I think you said it right. I mean, those Knicks fans are insane. The way the Sac fans are with the cowbell, they just bring it all the time in New York with everything.
22: Yeah, I think one of my favorites was being with Juwan and playing for the Wizards. And we were beating them, throwing alley-oops and everything like that. And I remember just, you know, seeing it's always the experience because, you know, really where do you get to see, you know, being that young as I was, you know, celebrities of that type. So I just remember, you know, of course, Spike Lee and everything else, but also Eddie Murphy was there and Denzel was there and this person was there and this, it was just incredible. And so, you know, as someone who really tries to do great in their craft, you admire other people that excel or work hard at their craft. So you're just the biggest fan, as they are of yours. And so playing in front of them, you know, you definitely bring extra to the game. You know what I mean? And so, you know, I think, you know, beating them, but more so me and Juwan throwing hoops, having fun, saying, wow, we're in the Mecca, living our dream and, you know, beating up on the Knicks. That was pretty fun.
19: That's so crazy. By the way, did you see that Jay Will's daughter is like a star softball player now with Florida? We're going to break her all down tomorrow on Women's Sports Now because, like, somebody said to me, did you realize that's Jason Williams' daughter? So I, like, did a little deep dive. I mean, she is balling. It's crazy.
22: I just want to say this because Jay Will is my brother, and his wife is my sister. So she gets her athletic ability from the mom. The mom was a track star. Okay. So let's get it straight. Jason's all right. He's one of the best, you know, passers ever, but you know, his daughter, she's cold. And so I think she gets that from mom.
19: She is cold, and Jay Will is throwing shade the other day, accusing the other coach of getting thrown out so we didn't have to shake his daughter's hand. I was like, oh, that is vintage Jason, right?
21: And that's his alma mater.
19: Yeah, Florida.
22: Oh, no, I didn't hear about that. I need to catch up. Oh,
19: well, yeah. Chris, you too can watch women's sports now at 3 o'clock Pacific, 6 o'clock Eastern on ESPN apps, Disney Plus, ESPN News, ESPN Everywhere, wherever you find your women's sports. We got it on Women's Sports Now. Do you see how I put that little promo in for my own show?
22: No, I love it. I'm gonna be watching it with my daughter, Elle Marie, because we're in the softball right now. She's into everything. So yeah, we'll watch it. We'll check it out.
19: There you go. I can't wait to have you do that. Chris, thank you again for making the time. You always do, and you're just the best.
22: Thank you, guys.
21: Oh, it was a pleasure.
19: What a pleasure.
22: No Lions.
21: Come on.
19: I mean, he's Chris Webber. Come on, he's
21: the best. Go Lions.
19: Go Lions.
21: There was a time in 2006 where he and Allen Iverson, when he was on the Sixers, they combined for 81 in the Garden against the Knicks. I'm sure that was his next favorite big game.
19: I'm sure it was, yeah. TJ.
21: I'll talk to him. I have the right
19: promo in my hands. 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

0: closing out this edition of the Rich Eisen Show fairly soon. When it's going too fast, you guys.
1: Yeah, I just looked at the clock.
0: Maybe I should just kick O'Shea out for the next couple of days and stick around. Just saying.
1: Do you have somewhere to be? Like, why are you not finished?
0: No, I don't know. I mean, I do need to do women's sports now, Thursdays at 3 o'clock Pacific, 6 o'clock Eastern on ESPN Plus, all the apps you can get us, Disney Plus, ESPN News, ESPN Deuce. We are everywhere and can't wait to be with you. Andrea Carter is in studio this week. That'll be super fun. Joining the coach, Corey Close, as well as, I don't know if you know somebody, Sarah Tiana. She's a comedian. She's pretty good.
2: No, kind of never funny. Heard of her.
0: Ever heard of her?
2: Oh, no.
0: Kind of funny.
2: I'm going to check it out.
0: Holly Rowe will be zooming in from the College World Series. It's going to be, we got a lot going on in women's sports now.
2: Nice. Yeah, finishing up the Jay Will stuff. His daughter Mia was at Florida, transferred to Texas Tech.
0: Yeah.
2: They played each other and that was crazy beef going on. She got hit.
0: She got hit several times.
2: She hit a home run. Yeah, it was wild.
0: Yeah, she got nailed a couple times.
2: Yeah.
0: And then the coach of Florida got himself tossed out.
2: Right, and Jay Will was like, oh, he did that so he didn't have to shake all their hands.
0: And by the way, I love how Jason thinks, and that's dastardly to think, that he would really get himself tossed out. So there was no shaking of hands.
2: No, definitely not.
0: And by the way, because there could have been a girl-on-girl brawl out there. I know you guys would love to all see that. But
2: whoa.
0: And then a lot of conversation about, oh, the women should have shaken hands. And I had this conversation with Corey Close over the weekend. I said, but why? I understand that we're in a sportsmanship world, but if there's bad blood, I don't want to shake your hand at the end. Yes, I appreciate, do they have to shake hands? Does everybody line up like it's Goldie's League and like everyone's like, good game, good game, good game, good game, good game? No.
2: Yeah.
0: Sometimes there's bad blood. And when a player gets nailed that many times, you don't want to shake hands. Yep, no. And that's okay because
2: definitely not.
0: Don't make women play and shake hands at a different standard.
1: They do it in hockey.
2: That's the thing, Stanley Cup playoff.
0: But there's a reason. When you are battling and taking out all of your aggression and getting in fights and knocking teeth out and black eyes, etc., hey, then you got out all your willies, you can go shake hands. But not Texas Tech, Florida.
1: I see.
0: Don't make women have different standards. Okay, before we go to Brockman's Perilous Rankings presented by SoFi, one call, please. Jimmy in San Antonio.
3: Hey.
0: Hi, Jimmy.
3: Aspettare, triple S. Bevi mi vino prima.
0: See, Jimmy's been taking, paying attention and taking lessons. Hi, Jimmy.
3: Well, Italian's so close to Spanish that it wasn't really that hard. I kind of guessed.
0: Thank you very much. What's on your mind, my friend?
3: Jimmy. Okay, first, hi, Jimmy, TJ Felly and El Gruñon.
2: You guys doing all right, Jimmy? What's going on down there? You guys going to make it?
3: No, El Gruñon is Spanish for grumpy, and you've been all grumpy pants all day long.
2: I haven't been feeling good, but I'm fighting through it.
3: Okay, thanks for having Maurice on. This is going to be my second World Cup. I got tickets today for Japan versus the Netherlands.
2: Nice.
0: Very cool.
3: Always go to a Japan World Cup match and sit with the Japanese because they will clean up after you and they were very polite and you're not going to get jumped. I always party with the Japanese at World Cup.
0: I mean, those are great reasons
2: writing
0: to party
2: that
0: with
2: down.
3: I don't I know. It. Y'all, hold on. All right. Bear with me. Spurs. Shout out to Tottenham. Not getting relegated, that was a huge deal. Do you know some of those players would have had to take a 50% reduction in their salary if Tottenham got relegated? Did y'all know that?
1: Did not.
0: No.
1: Yikes.
3: That's crazy. And then as far as San Antonio, guys, everybody's right. I've heard it all day long. It's not our time. OKC is going to take care of us either tomorrow night or game seven, and we're not ready for the final stage. It's just obvious. The rookies have hit the wall. This is like Wemby's, first full year and our coach's first full year. It's just not there. So I'm with you, Brockman. It's going to be OKC Knicks.
2: Yeah. Feels like it. Your time will come, Jimmy. You guys are a great young team, and obviously Wemby's a superstar. So
0: just pour another drink, Jimmy. Just drown your sorrows at the Riverwalk and just have another tequila. That's my answer.
3: No, we're on the Vino today. We'll do the tequila another time. Okay. Slow down.
1: Vino Wednesday.
0: Jimmy, thank you again for calling in as you always do. I really appreciate it.
3: Have a great day, guys.
2: See you, Jimmy.
4: Jimmy. Yeah.
0: All right, we'll do your power rankings on the other side, right?
2: Power less rankings.
0: Power less rankings less on the other side. 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Brockman's power less rankings. 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
1: Closing out this edition of the Rich Eisen Show, I am Susie Schuster in for Rich Eisen. 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
0: Triple S placard.
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0: I think we should. Hit my music.
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4: And now it's Brockman's Powerless Rankings.
5: This is shame.
0: Okay, so was it last week or 2 weeks ago? Rich did the way too early power rankings. That's the top 10 teams in the National Football League.
2: You sure did.
0: We're going the other way. We're doing the way too early powerless rankings. These are the bottom 10, guys. this is the list you do not want to be on. The bottom 10. Number 23. We're breaking down 23 to 32. Number 23 is the New York Football Giants. What's up? Here's the thing. The running back isn't fully healthy and the quarterback doesn't like to stay healthy. The wide receiver didn't play last year and, you know, there's some other stuff. The Giants are 23, TJ. I know you like seeing the Giants.
1: Maybe if he took off all that bling around his neck, he wouldn't hurt himself all the time. He's running with 10 pounds of diamonds around his neck.
0: That's such a mom comment.
6: Right. What's up, son?
0: I said, son. Number 24, TJ, again, good for you. I got the Washington Commanders.
2: Oh, baby.
0: Here's the thing. I think, you know, maybe I put the wrong Dan on my coaching hot seat list a couple weeks ago that pissed off Lions fans. Maybe Dan Quinn's on the hot seat. You remember Jaden Daniels? Remember that guy?
2: I do.
0: Haven't seen him play football. Totally forgot. Like, is he going to be the man this year? Who is their running back? Terry McLaurin's another year older. Who is their number two wide receiver? Defense is a little, I don't know. I know they got Sonny Styles, but who else? A little worried about the Commanders this year. Number 25, watching some OTA video today of Daniel Jones. I got the Colts here, 25. Seen some quarterbacks try to come back from Achilles. That first year doesn't look too great. You know what I mean? I got the Colts at 25.
2: Interesting.
0: Sneaky good division. The AFC South. Number 26, I got the Falcons. Not a popular pick in my house, but here's the deal. I know that Bijan is probably the best player best offensive player in the NFL right now.
2: Bijan.
0: We're all expecting him to do some crazy things. He might threaten 2,000. He might threaten the yards from scrimmage mark. But who is the quarterback? I mean, I know that Tua is there and Penix still isn't cleared for 11-on-11. I don't know, man. I got a lot of great offensive weapons. You got a new head coach. I know Stefanski can coach it up, but big question mark at the quarterback position. Number 27, I do expect improvement, but I got to put the Titans here, okay? Carnell Tate, Cam Ward, I think that could be pretty fun. Maybe a fantasy stack. Robert Saleh's there. I love the bald coaching staff, but I got to put the Titans here. They're not going to the playoffs or anything, but I think they're going to be improved. Here's where it gets rough. 28, I got the Cleveland Browns. I know they've had great drafts the last couple of years. Okay.
2: True.
0: Who is, it just all comes down to the quarterback. Is it Deshaun? Is it Shador?
6: Dylan.
0: Yeah, sure.
1: Yeah.
0: You know, new head coach. Could be a long season, but young, promising. They get the quarterback figured out. You know, this could be a team to watch out for.
1: I also love how you say, here's where it gets rough. You know where it gets rough? 28.
0: Yeah, I mean, look, none of these teams are winning the Super Bowl. You know what I mean?
1: No?
0: It's the powerless rankings.
1: It's so powerless.
0: Felly, I'm sorry. 29, I got the Raiders. Okay.
5: Don't put that evil on me, Ricky Bobby. Don't put that on us.
0: Wait. I love Genty. I love Brock Bowers. He needs to go to Turkey, but I love Brock Bowers.
1: Oh, boy.
0: I just don't know. I mean, look at you
1: throwing stones in a glass house.
0: I am a beautiful bald man. I embraced it at the age of 24.
7: Wow.
0: Brock Bowers, just come home, bro.
1: You are 24?
0: Yeah, just come home. Some things aren't meant to be, like me with hair. Just come home, Brock Bowers.
1: Have we ever seen a picture of you with hair?
0: Ooh, good question.
1: Do we have one here?
7: You showed me one.
2: I've seen a picture of him with a beard and a bandana, but not... Question. That is a good point.
0: Mm. It's going to be a long year, but...
1: Where's your mother?
0: Once Mendoza gets out there, I think you're going to see flashes, and then, you know, you're building for the next couple of years. Get Jeremiah Smith. 30, the Jets. Look, here's the day. I say it every year, guys. They've been losers for 50 years. They're going to still be losers, all right? Like, that guy had the Jets sweeping the Patriots. Is it Dustin or Arkansas? What are we doing? Come on now. Geno Smith. I had to put Geno Smith below the Raiders because we all watched him play football last year. 31, I got the Dolphins. I want Malik Willis to do well, TJ. He seems like a cool guy, but like, they trade their best, you know, wide receiver and then they re-sign the running back. Like, that's mixed messaging. And 32, I got the Cardinals. It's not going to be good. It just isn't. Arch Manning watch is on. We are on. Like, I imagine Carson Beck will play at some point, but we are on Arch watch. Oh, O'Shea just sat down. What up, man? We're on Arch watch for the Arizona Cardinals. They are 32 in the way too early powerless rankings.

0: paying the bills.
1: Well, he's messy. You got a messy desk over there.
0: It's not my not desk. That, it's again, his desk. It's not as bad
1: not,
0: as your.
1: I'm not one to talk.
0: Boss yeah, all right. over your
1: I
0: desk.
1: I didn't say that I was, you know, talking. That didn't make any sense.
0: Let me just pay it off again. Powerless rankings are brought to you by Thanks. SoFi. Get your money right.
1: Yeah, I'm not paying
0: bills. I want you to know O'Shea Jackson Jr.
2: Yeah.
0: You're going to be sitting here tomorrow. I suggest you clean and Windex. That's one.
2: Oh.
0: Number two, I did you a big favor today.
2: Yes.
0: Yes.
2: Thank goodness.
0: I booked you my friend, close personal friend, Cody Rhodes for your podcast with TJ. He and I are like this.
1: Triple
0: just
1: S.
0: need you to know this. Like we are so tight. So I said, hey, Cody. Hey, buddy. It's me, Triple S. Can you do me a favor? Can you do no contest wrestling? Great guys, TJ and O'Shea. They're such great guys. Can you do the podcast? He said, Triple S, whatever it takes, I'll do it for you. That's what Cody said to me.
2: Yeah, you don't know now, Shay. She is now known as superstar Susie Schuster.
0: Which should have been quadruple S, but he went on triple S.
2: I mean.
0: And then C-Web started calling me triple S.
2: Yeah, so. I am feeling it. So happy.
0: Yeah, yeah. So
2: that's
0: you're welcome.
2: Crazy. I don't know that much. Story actually happened the way.
0: It's exactly how it happened.
2: But,
1: okay.
2: You know.
0: Like revisionist history. That's exactly. So here's how it went. Like. Hey Cody, what's up, Triple S? I'm like, hey, can you do me a favor? Great guys, can you do their podcast? So you're welcome.
2: Thank you.
1: That's how I remember.
2: I appreciate it.
1: Yeah, I remember
2: it. It's about time. I got appreciated around here. Mm. You know that I'm here every week. So therefore I am the celebrity who's been on the Rich Eisen show the most.
0: Yeah.
2: Not a single picture of me around here.
0: That is such crap.
1: You autographed my desk.
2: Yes, because I needed to claim something.
0: RJ, take a photograph. I will frame it and I will hang it in the hallway so that when Rich comes walking in, he's like, wait a minute, what? What happened?
2: I might have something tomorrow.
0: Okay. Yeah, you
3: Here's the deal. He works here, so he does
1: That's
3: not get
1: I
3: his
1: mean.
3: Picture on
1: you
3: the
1: are
3: wall.
1: An employee.
3: He's an employee.
2: Toxic. Toxic.
0: This you, is the star of Cocaine Bear. How Thank dare you?
3: He oh my works. God. Okay, so An if idiot. That's the case, then we're here every day. So why are our pictures not on?
0: Yeah, I'm not on the
4: we
0: wall.
4: We start doing Employee of the Month.
0: Not
3: What's that?
4: Employee of the Month picture.
2: Oh, that would be great. This, you want to get a toxic in here?
0: Show.
3: No contest.
0: Tomorrow.
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0: Christine Lisi. Packer star running back Josh Jacobs released from jail today following his arrest on several domestic violence charges. No charges have been filed at this time, but the Brown County District Attorney's Office in Wisconsin says the investigation remains open and ongoing. Jacobs, through his attorneys, has denied the allegations.
1: Try to push the Canadians to the brink in Game 4.
2: Ah, who shoots? He scores! A power play goal! Carolina gets a 1-0 lead. Their first power play goal of this series, and Sebastian Aho delivers it.
1: One team clinches, another wastes their turn.
3: Oklahoma City and San Antonio are going to Ollie Frazier each other to death, and somebody's going to need, like, a vacation and not be ready physically and emotionally to move on to the next round.
1: Untouchable might be an understatement at this point.
4: And he makes the throw, and that's it. There you go. Now he becomes the all-time Phillies, breaking that Grover Cleveland record at 41 2/3 record.
1: A two-quarterback battle in the Twin Cities.
5: I have a drive that, you know, that's been driving me since fifth grade when I decided to be at this level and perform really well at this level, and that's the same drive that's running through me today.
1: Plus, missed it by that much.
6: The 2-0 pitch is a liner into left center field. This is headed for the gap, and over the head! Torres, it rolls up against the wall. The Brewers have their first hit of the game.
7: Oh, yes, I remember now. Missed it by that much.
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8: 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Both the NBA and NHL have teams into the championship series awaiting their opponents. In the NBA, Knicks are waiting to see if it'll be the Spurs or the Thunder. Who would they rather see? We'll ponder that straight ahead. On the ice, Vegas moving into the Stanley Cup Final on Tuesday, and now they await the winner of the Eastern Conference Final. Hurricanes, Canadiens skating in Montreal Wednesday in Game 4. Canadiens looking to pull even in the series. As we learned quickly in the first period, they would not.
2: Gostisbehere whips it across. Ehlers. Ah, oh, shoots! He scores! A power play goal! Carolina gets a 1-0 lead. Their first power play goal of this series. And Sebastian Aho delivers it. It's 1-0 Hurricanes.
8: Oh, how quiet it got in Montreal. Jordan Staal would add another goal about a minute later. 2-0 Carolina. Then about a minute and a half after that,
2: 2-on-1 for Carolina. Blake and Stankoven coming in. Blake, Stankoven, 3-0 Carolina! It's a huge goal! Sent across Logan Stankoven. There is his eighth of the postseason, and the Hurricanes have ripped the top off of this game.
8: Jordan Staal would add a goal, and Hurricanes go out of a 4-0 win. 99-9 the fan. Three goals in the first period, ultimately a 4-0 shutout after an empty netter. Hurricanes 6-0 on the road this postseason. Seventh team in Stanley Cup playoff history to win its first six road games of a postseason. Seventh straight road playoff win overall dating back to last season. They have a 3-1 series lead on Montreal. Hurricanes 9-1 this postseason when they score first, Sebastian Aho, power play goal, his 11th career power play goal, breaking a tie with Eric Staal for the most in franchise playoff history. Staal had his goal as well. He spoke with TNT.
9: I thought tonight was definitely one of our best games this playoff. It's a good team. Don't get me wrong. And we were on it though. And you know, our number one goal is not giving them a sniff. And checking for our chances when we can. And you know, we were fortunate enough the puck went in early. And then from there, the guys just did a great job of shutting them down.
10: Well, you didn't give him a sniff. And Freddie Anderson was big when he needed to be. I know he hasn't faced a lot of shots in this series. series, but is that in some ways more difficult? And what can you say about his contribution?
9: Yeah, Freddie's been just a rock back there. He's so steady and so calm, and it is tricky at times. I think for a goalie, to be sitting and obviously they're going to get shots, and he made some big saves at the right time, and that's what you need in a goaltender.
10: The vibes on the bench seem immaculate. How would you describe the energy of the group?
9: Yeah, tonight was great. It was a lot of fun. The boys were energized and ready to roll. So we're trying to feed off each other and pump each other up and make sure that it's not easy. I mean, we're working hard, and we got to keep the energy up and keep us motivated in how we want to play. And the guys did that tonight.
10: Everyone very engaged. Last one. You're going back to Carolina with a chance to close out the series. You've been in a conference final before, but you've never been this close as a group. What would it mean for you to close it out in front of your home fans?
9: Yeah, it'd be great. That's planned. But the fourth one's always the hardest one to win. So it's going to be a brand new challenge, brand new game. And, we're going to have to learn from this next game and learn how we can get even better and find a way to close it out.
8: Frederick Anderson, fifth goaltender to win each of the first six road games of a playoff year. Third shutout this postseason, as the Hurricanes aren't giving up many shots to Montreal. Canadiens, 43 shots on goal in the last three games, 18 in the game four loss. They trail the series 3-1. Hurricanes in control. Game five is Friday in Raleigh, 8:00 Eastern. Right now, SportsCenter all night, ESPN Radio.
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12: I think we just learned from our mistakes. We learned from what we talked about as a group, and we just applied it tonight.
13: The guys do a great job of playing together and playing to their strengths, regardless of who's on the court.
8: New York Knicks are waiting in the wings after their sweep of the Cavaliers. NBA Finals opening next week on Wednesday. The Knicks will be opening up on the road, either in Oklahoma City or in San Antonio, depending on who comes out of the West. Thursday night, Thunder Spurs play Game 6. Oklahoma City leading the series 3-2. They can close it out with a win. Spurs can force a Game 7, but our Michael Wilbon is a little doubtful.
14: The emotions of it. To be in an NBA locker room in the postseason, it is so quiet. There's just not the usual chatter and socializing, even among teammates who love each other. It is so exacting, right?
15: Yeah.
14: And so emotionally, what I thought all season is, they're going to be great. Look. Victor Wembanyama's going to win championships, plural, with health. Many, maybe.
15: Yeah.
14: But the emotion of going through this the first time and how tumultuous it is, I don't think they're up to that just yet.
8: We'll find out in Game 6 coming up tonight. But an experienced and perhaps tired ESPN senior writer Vince Goodwill.
16: There's a point in every playoff series where both teams know who the best team is, and the series starts to take its shape. San Antonio, I look at Dylan Harper, rookie. Vassell, young player. Stephon Castle, young player. Big Vic, this is their first time
14: going through this. Yep.
16: This is, you have fatigue, like me and Perk were talking about it in the hallway. Playoff basketball is more akin to wrestling than it is regular season basketball. And they are learning how fatiguing this is. Victor Wembanyama plays 10 more minutes a game in the playoffs in the regular season, and he's supposed to be at peak optimal.
8: All that said, nobody in the Western Conference Finals has 4 wins yet. So, who should the Knicks want to ultimately face next week? Here's our Stephen A. Smith.
17: I think it's obvious that the answer should be the San Antonio Spurs. And that's not to throw any shade on San Antonio. It's to point to their youth and particularly the ongoing storyline of the fatigue involving Victor Wembanyama. The combination of the two things puts the Knicks at a decided advantage against the San Antonio Spurs than they would face against the Oklahoma City Thunder. In San Antonio, you've got fatigue. The New York Knicks, by the time the NBA Finals exists, would have played, it starts June 3rd, they would have played 4 games in 23 days. Okay, and this is after Ramrod and the Sixers and the Cavs, of course, and the Hawks over the last 3 games, and winning and close out games by over 30. So we're happy about that. You also got to take into consideration the youth of the San Antonio Spurs and how they haven't been here before. Juxtapose that to the Oklahoma City Thunder. If there is an individual that is completely unfazed by the moment, that just seems completely poised under the most arduous of circumstances, I'm imagining the garden rocking and going crazy and doing what it does, right? And Shea just sitting up there like, it's nothing. It just doesn't faze him at all. You see what I'm saying? You don't see these emotional highs and lows, those roller coasters that you see from the less experienced teams. I don't see how, if you're a Knicks fan, if you're asked a question, which one do you want, or which one rather would be a less difficult opponent, that answer would have to be the San Antonio Spurs.
8: The Knicks, one of three teams still standing. They're into the NBA Finals, and there's the two in the Western Conference Finals. Knicks have won 11 straight playoff games, all by double digits, including the closeout game of the Eastern Conference Finals when they dispatched Cleveland. Knicks spotlight is on Jalen Brunson. He's like my height. Headlining a potentially championship team. Earlier on ESPN Radio, Freddie Coleman.
15: Nobody saw this coming from Jalen Brunson. Believe me. And I've always raised my hand. I said, man, when the Knicks signed this, that's a lot of money. I think they were paid for a guy that could be a backup point guard at best. They see something that I don't, so be it. If I'm wrong, I'm saying I'm wrong. But nobody can say that they're right. Saw this. 4 years of Jalen Brunson, what he's been able to do. Now, if you have that kind of ability, you need to help the world a lot better in terms of finding out what bad's going to happen and make sure that doesn't happen outside of basketball. You didn't see this coming. Not one Nick Brunson fan saw it coming like this, to these kind of expectations involving Jalen Brunson. It's lazy, it's tired, and it's stupid, and it's inaccurate. Stop saying these things and keeping receipts. Stop keeping receipts, because I know what happened if he didn't look like this. Oh, the Knicks had, you'd be keeping receipts then. That the Knicks assigned this guy all this money. It's easy to do that when you know people aren't coming for you. It's a lot easier to be on the outside when nobody gives a you-know-what about what you have to say. So stop keeping receipts regarding Jalen Brunson, because plenty of you to keep receipts were the same people were on the side of saying, I don't know why the Knicks gave that kind of money to a guy 6'2", maybe, in stocking feet when it comes to Jalen Brunson. It's stupid.
8: Knicks are into the NBA Finals. They'll get either the Thunder or the Spurs. Western Conference Final Game 6 tonight. We'll have it presented by Gusto. Our coverage, 8 o'clock Eastern, ESPN Radio and the ESPN app. Right now, SportsCenter all night. To baseball, it was a night ago. Shohei Ohtani was hit on his hand, but Wednesday made his scheduled start against his Rockies. Against the Rockies, his hand seems okay.
18: 3-2 pitch, wave and a miss, strike three. Way out in front of the sweeper was Rumfield, and Ohtani has his seventh strikeout. Swing and a fly ball to right field, and calls under, and he makes the catch. Six no-hit innings for Shohei Ohtani.
8: Six no-hit innings after, by the way, giving himself the lead in the bottom of the first.
18: Here's a 1-1 from Sugano. Ohtani hammers it to dead center. This ball heading back. It is gone. A home run. A leadoff home run. The 28th of his career. Ohtani makes it 1-0 with the third career home run off of Tomoyuki Sugano.
8: AM 570 LA Sports. Ohtani, third career leadoff home run in a game. He started at pitcher. All other players in baseball history have combined for zero leadoff homers in a game they started at pitcher. Dodgers, a 4-1 win over the Rockies. Ohtani, six innings, no hits, four walks, and his ninth homer of the year. First Dodgers player with a home run in consecutive starts on the mound since Don Drysdale in 1965. Rockies, meanwhile, 37th loss this season. That's the most in baseball. Speaking of locking things down on the mound, how about the Phillies?
4: That ball's hit on the ground right at Bryce Stott. Gets in front of it, and he makes the throw, and that's it. There you go. Christopher Sanchez got through the fourth, and now he becomes the all-time Phillies, breaking that Grover Cleveland record at 41 2/3 record.
19: Two balls, two strikes. Sanchez ready. He kicks, and the pitch. Swing and a miss. He got him. And pounding his fist into his mitt, Christopher Sanchez puts up another scoreless inning. It's seven scoreless today. And he finishes with a strikeout on Ty France. And that'll send us to the eighth. It is 2-0 Phillies.
8: Sports Radio 94 WIP. Phillies a 3-0 shutout of the Padres. Christopher Sanchez, seven innings of six-hit ball, nine strikeouts, sixth pitcher since 1893 to throw at least seven innings and allow no runs in five straight starts his skipper, Don Mattingly.
20: We saw history today. I know we've asked you many times if there's Sancho starts. How do you describe it? But when this just keeps going, does it almost feel like it can't end?
21: A little bit. You just don't expect him to give up any runs. I thought he was a little rough early. You know, I don't know if this thing's on his mind at all. You know, going through it, knew he had to get through four, I think it was. Seemed to settle down a little more after that. But, yeah, he's been amazing from the standpoint of it just seems like every time out, no matter what team or who it is, just kind of keeps going.
22: You just went an entire month without giving up a run. Can you remember seeing a run like this when he's up there with one of the longest ever, Kershiser's?
21: Yeah. Well, I had Kershaw. He was pretty close to this. I'm not sure if he got there or not, but kind of in general, the Kershaw-Greinke was like Wheeler and Sanchi. But, you know, Sanchi's amazing in his own right, the way he does it, you know, with the ball down, the ball's tunneling out of the same zone. So he's been amazing. You know, when he gets in trouble, he doesn't seem to panic at all. Just keeps making pitches, and so it's fun to watch.
8: 44 and two-thirds consecutive scoreless innings, breaking Grover Cleveland Alexander's franchise record. 39 scoreless innings in the month of May. Cubs and Pirates, Chicago mired in a 10-game losing streak.
23: Ian Happ batting with men at second and third. And he drives one in the air to right field. If it's fair, it's going to be gone. That ball is a three-run homer for Ian Happ. Right down the line and right, and the Cubs take a 7-4 lead. That is a big one.
8: Cubs Radio Network, Ian Happ with the go-ahead three-run homer. Drives in five. That's half of Chicago's output. They beat the Pirates 10-4, snapping that 10-game losing streak. Scored more runs on Wednesday than in their previous six games combined. Going for a title in OKC. That's next. Sports Center All Night continues. It's ESPN Radio.
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1: 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Game 6 of the Western Conference Final coming up tonight. San Antonio, Oklahoma City. Oklahoma City also in focus for college softball. Day 1 of the World Women's College World Series coming up Thursday. Number 1, Alabama's there. Texas, the 2-seed, advancing to OKC as well. For the first time since 2015, Oklahoma is not there. 5 of the 8 teams in Oklahoma City are from the SEC, including Texas, the reigning champs. They get Tennessee on day 1 today, the one matchup that features 2 SEC teams. ESPN analyst Haley McClenny.
2: It's going to come down to Tennessee's offense. Can they produce enough runs for the Tennessee pitching staff? We know how great this pitching staff is with Carlin Pickens, with Sage Marjecko, and with Aaron Neuer. And Carlin Pickens was absolutely dominant in that super regional against Georgia. The Georgia offense, while they were hot and they were great and we were hyping them up, it's still not as good as Texas's offense. I mean, you got to deal with Katie Stewart. You got to deal with Reese Atwood. You got to deal with Caden Henry at the top being a spark plug for that Texas team. And then Tegan Kavan as well. That's going to be the toughest pitcher by far that Tennessee has faced yet in this postseason. Yes, they are starting to put up some crooked numbers, but it's still, if you would have told me in that super regional that Sophia Knight would have hit 2 home runs, mm-hmm. She had 0 on the year coming into super regionals. She hit 2 in that one. I want to see still a little bit more production from the Tennessee offense. They are still last among remaining SEC teams in terms of batting average, runs scored, home runs, etc. But it's going to be a good one. I'm excited for it.
1: 5 of the 8 teams in Oklahoma City are from the SEC. See quadruple header on Thursday starting at noon Eastern. Texas Tech and Mississippi State get things underway. ESPN and ESPN2 with the coverage this weekend for the Women's College World Series. Right now, SportsCenter All Night. There's been a spotlight on quarterback Brendan Sorsby this week and whether he'll be eligible to play for Texas Tech this fall. The current status is a no. But Texas Tech is expected to have an appeal submitted to the NCAA by the end of the week. The NCAA this week denied Sorsby's request to be reinstated, which was in line with other precedent set by the NCAA. Sorsby also filing a lawsuit a couple of weeks ago seeking his eligibility. He acknowledged in that lawsuit to betting on thousands of sporting events as part of his gambling addiction, including betting on Indiana football while he was on the team. He has completed a month-long inpatient rehab program for his gambling addiction. Here's our Paul Feinbaum.
3: I think he should have been suspended for a couple of games, but to keep him out from the whole season I think is wrong. And while what he did on paper is terrible, we're talking about the NCAA, the most hypocritical organization in the history of mankind, coming down on somebody for gambling while they have their own side gambling deals and while gambling is pervasive everywhere. So 3-game suspension perhaps, keeping him out for the whole season is wrong.
1: Sorsby has a year of eligibility remaining, but NCAA precedent in gambling cases has been pretty straightforward. The rules say that wagering on your own team leads to permanent loss of eligibility. Earlier on ESPN Radio, our Amber Wilson.
4: I don't think it's a big deal that he's been denied eligibility. I'm not surprised. They do have to crack down on this. I'm incredibly shocked about what I just heard out of Paul Feinbaum's mouth because I couldn't disagree with him more. Of course, they, even regardless of the fact that there are partnerships with gambling or that gambling is everywhere, like Paul just said, of course there is a vested interest in the NCAA or heck, if we want to take it to the professional ranks, the leagues, ensuring that the players themselves do not gamble, particularly when we're talking about gambling on your own sport. And oh, by the way, gambling on your own team, which is what Sorsby apparently did. And so you can't allow that. There's all sorts of things that are legal or allowed from other people outside of industries that are not allowed within certain industries, right? Like pilots are far more regulated on what they can consume or what they can take, Ian, than you and I sitting here as sports radio hosts, for example, okay? So there's things like that that your employer can tell you or your organization can tell you you're playing by different rules if you're an NCAA athlete than the rest of us are who are not NCAA athletes. Your rule is that you can't gamble.
1: 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Right now, SportsCenter All Night, WNBA, Fire and Sun. This would wind up being a 10-point game.
5: Had the heroics last time out against New York. Now it's Carlton. Drives, kick it late, wide open look for three.
1: Fire a 71-61 win over the Sun. Fire, fifth win this season, tied with the Lynx for the most in the WNBA. Three-game win streak. Mystics, a 78-64 win over the Storm. 14-point win, their first double-digit win of the season. Mystics leading wire to wire. They led by as many as 25. For the Lynx and the Dream.
6: Give Minnesota some defensive credit for holding her down, but she is so effective offensively. Miles was stripped, but able to collect, kick. Courtney Williams, ladies and gentlemen.
1: USA Network with the call as the Lynx beat the Dream 96-81. Minnesota leading wire to wire after entering the game as a 3.5-point underdog. Tempo, a season-high 111 points.
6: Stewart might have got the win knocked out.
1: As they beat the Sky 111-104. Sky falling to 0-3 at home this season. Their fourth 0-3 start or worse at home in franchise history. Liberty, a 10-point win over the Mercury, 84-74, snapping a three-game losing streak. One more win, and they're into the finals. That's next. 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
1: Six no-hit innings for Shohei Ohtani on Wednesday as the Dodgers beat Colorado. Kirby Smart hinting that the SEC could break off on its own if there's no playoff deal for college football. Carolina goes up 3-1 in their Eastern Conference final.
2: And the horn goes! And the Carolina Hurricanes, with a 4-0 shutout win over the Montreal Canadiens. And when we talk to you on Friday night, the Carolina Hurricanes will be one win away from the Stanley Cup final.
1: 99-9 the fan, Hurricanes scoring three of the four goals in the first period in a span of about 3 minutes. They win again on the road, 6-0 on the road this postseason. Hurricanes, three first period goals in 2 minutes and 47 seconds. Second fastest three goals in playoff franchise history. They get the win, limiting Montreal shots on goal. They had just 18 in game four. Canadiens have 43 shots on goal in the last three games combined. Frederik Andersen gets the shutout in this one, his eighth career playoff shutout, third shutout this postseason. And now Carolina, one win away from skating for the Stanley Cup. ESPN analyst Kevin Weeks.
3: Freddie Andersen should be pretty thankful for the way that the guys defended in front of lockdown defense. I mean lockdown, like Rikers Island type lockdown, in a good way, of course. But watch the way they insulate. They take away the middle. Their shot lanes are predictable for Freddie. Good job contesting six, influencing the offensive decisions of Montreal, laying out blocking shots there like Gosses Bear. And when Freddie had to make saves, which wasn't that often, he was there. Another good defensive play by Chatfield. So the defensive reads and the posture in front of Freddie were super clean. And there they go off that block shot in transition. So good defense leading a good offense. A very complete game for the Canes here.
4: As for Montreal, this a year ago, right, a young team on the come up, make the playoffs, and then they've already made it to the Eastern Conference Finals. But did the relative youth and inexperience of this Canadiens team show itself in this game?
3: Of course the inexperience showed itself. I'll tell you how. This is a team that has young stars, budding stars, superstars to be, and undisciplined penalties. Okay, you're down 3-0. You want to get maybe a quarter pound of flesh, but there's still a game to be played. So you have to have discipline, but you can see the frustration bubbling over. So yes, their inexperience is starting to show as this series has gone on, particularly these last two games for sure.
4: 17 shots on net. The third period was preposterously tilted towards Carolina. Help me understand how that's even possible to have that few pucks on net in a playoff game.
3: I don't get it, especially when you have a lot of the young talented players that they do. But to me, they're being too selective. They're looking for the perfect play one or two times too many, and they're not taking the shot opportunities that are there. You can't do that in the Stanley Cup playoffs. You definitely can't do that in the conference final.
1: Carolina leading this conference final, 3-1. They go for the jugular on Friday, game five in Raleigh, Friday, 8 o'clock Eastern. The winner of the series, of course, goes to the Stanley Cup final where they will face Vegas, the Golden Knights dispatching Colorado, the President's Trophy winner in a sweep. Earlier on ESPN Radio, EJ Raddick from the NHL Network.
5: You know what I think the biggest thing that John Tortorella has done in this all is that he has not gotten in the way. They were looking for confidence when he got there, and I think he brought them, he gave them a little confidence, or as some of the players say, maybe a little swagger. And it was a change. It was a different voice. But as the playoffs have gone on, you got to remember, this team won the Stanley Cup 3 years ago, and they have a lot of those pieces still there. And a big problem all year was the inconsistency in goal. Well, Carter Hart has kind of come in and solved that problem, and he has been better with each series. And then they got William Karlsson healthy. He had missed 60-some-odd games. When you have Eichel, Karlsson, Hurdle, and Dowd, Nick Dowd, down the middle as your four centers, and then you got good goaltending, you're a force to be reckoned with.
1: Vegas making it to the Stanley Cup final after making a coaching change at the end of March. And now Vegas awaiting an opponent for the final series. SportsCenter All Night, ESPN Radio.
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7: Pull up three, Brunson from the right wing is good.
8: There's nowhere better in the world when the Garden has hope.
1: New York Knicks awaiting an opponent in the NBA Finals after they swept Cleveland in the Eastern Conference Finals. Now they await either the Spurs or the Thunder. San Antonio looking to pull even and keep their season alive in Game 6 on Thursday. Thunder taking a 3-2 series lead with their win in Game 5, which was a game that may have exposed some inexperience perhaps for San Antonio. ESPN analyst Jhené Ogumike.
9: They did show a little bit of inexperience because they were unable to fight through fatigue. And let's break this down, because offensively, Game 5 was what it looked to be the welcome to the NBA playoffs through adversity moment for Victor Wembanyama. And it's kind of ironic to say that Victor Wembanyama, a guy that's 7'5", had no legs, but he did it. Now, the supporting cast, I truly think, needs to be able to step up. So when Victor is struggling, you have to sort of have other guys step up and try to hold down the fort. I wish I had time to dig into my history books and talk about mythology. I forgot what goddess or god was the one with all the snakes and the heads coming out. And every time one gets cut off, the other one grows. That's the Oklahoma City Thunder. Anytime they miss a star player like Jalen Williams, J-Dub, or AJ Mitchell, who are two of their top three creators, no big deal. Alex Caruso just goes in there and drops 22. No big deal. Jared McCain knocks down three threes and has 20 points. If I'm the Spurs, you have to pick your poison. Either SGA goes off, you limit the supporting cast, or it's like Game 1 where the supporting cast goes off, Alex Caruso has a career high, and now you're able to limit the back-to-back MVP. So they have to pick a lane, the San Antonio Spurs. Otherwise, we're going to see a similar result to Game 5 where everybody eats.
1: 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We, of course, have it here on ESPN Radio. Right now, SportsCenter all night.
7: That'll be the final play of Super Bowl 60 as the Seattle Seahawks celebrate a 29-13 victory over the Patriots.
10: I think, you know, all those guys in that locker room are going to use this as fuel, and I think motivation to get back here and have what they're feeling out there.
1: Struggled in the Super Bowl, and as we know, struggles for the Patriots during the offseason. More than 24 teams with their OTAs taking place this week. In New England, there's been persistent talk about the Patriots being front runners to acquire wide receiver A.J. Brown from the Eagles. ESPN Patriots reporter Mike Reese.
11: I watched this group closely at practice, and wide receiver Kayshon Boutte, a starter last year, was not here for this voluntary work. He's working out elsewhere, and he would be directly impacted as an outside receiver by a potential trade for A.J. Brown. And then there was the newcomer, Romeo Doubs, wearing Rob Gronkowski's old number 87. He was targeted on the first pass from quarterback Drake May in full team drills. Here's Coach Mike Vrabel on what he's seen from the team's wide receivers.
12: Good to see Romeo out there. It was good to see some of the new faces, some of the young guys. It was good to see, you know, Kyle Williams get some opportunities and Chiz. And, you know, so again, we're going to look to strengthen the roster wherever we can. But it was also a great day to see guys that maybe didn't get as many opportunities last year, especially Romeo, who wasn't on our team.
11: After practice, I asked defensive tackle Milton Williams if he had to resist putting on his general manager's hat and going up and saying, trade for A.J. Brown, because I played with him in Philadelphia. He smiled. He said he's heard the noise like many of the other players. He called Brown a monster on the field. And then he said, look, they don't pay me to make trades like that.
13: Now, Mike Vrabel did miss day three of the draft to focus on his family. Mike, what did he say about missing any more time during offseason activities?
11: So, Laura, he deflected on the topic. He said he's only focused on today, and he said he's here today in full force. And Milton Williams was asked what he's observed from Vrabel, and he said he's seen the same guy. He's talking smack, and he's getting guys going. And, Laura, out at practice, I was watching Mike Vrabel. There was a drill. He's with the running backs, and he wanted to see quick, decisive cuts. And when he saw one he didn't like, he yelled out, hey, no pitter-patter. So the vocal part of Mike Vrabel, you see him out on the field, you hear him out on the field. It feels like really the same Mike Vrabel that we've seen over the last year.
1: Also this week, Chiefs with their practices, which apparently included Patrick Mahomes. He was on the field. We saw the video of him dropping back, throwing a pass. Yes, with a knee brace. He's recovering from a torn ACL and LCL in his left knee, which he suffered in week 15 against the Chargers. But now here he is in May throwing a pass in practice. ESPN analyst Louis Riddick and Booger McFarland.
6: It's super encouraging because as a football fan and somebody that analyzes this game, you want the best players on the field. And Patrick Mahomes is one of the best of all time. So you got to feel really good if you're a Kansas City Chiefs fan. The fact that we haven't even reached June and he's already got a helmet on taking dropbacks, even though he's moving very gingerly, I get it. It's 4 months until September. So I think the fact that he's on the field right now is super encouraging that he's going to do everything he can. And I'd be shocked now, based on seeing this, I would be shocked if he's not the opening day starter for the Kansas City Chiefs. It just goes to show you two things. Number one, his willpower and his work ethic. And number two, the advancement in medicine. Because years ago, yeah. Lewis, before you and I ever started playing, this was a 12 to 14 month injury. The fact that guys are now coming back 6 months, 9 months. It just goes to show you the advancements that we've made in medicine, man. So this is super cool to see him out there in May.
13: Lewis, you are familiar with the coaches and that training staff in Kansas City. Is it a surprise to you that Mahomes is able to do this much already?
14: No, not at all. Look, from the very get-go, they told me that he attacked this thing with the same kind of ferocity and the kind of maniacal commitment that Patrick's attacked everything from day one since he's been there. And he really is ahead of schedule. You know, the word I got today was that he looks absolutely fantastic. He's doing warm-up, individual routes on air, some 7-on-7, you know, working out of the gun. And, I mean, the people down there are kind of giddy at the way it's going right now, to be quite honest with you. So I don't think anything, you know, has surprised them. Nothing should surprise us. Nothing that this young man has done since he took over, you know, back in 2018 really should surprise us. He is one of one, and that training staff down there headed by Rick Burkholder is one of the very best. I've talked about it many times. I've known Rick Burkholder since I was 18 years old, since I was at the University of Pittsburgh way back in the Stone Age. This dude knows what he's doing. He's got a great team around him that really has taken Patrick and just kind of run with this rehab, and they are excited about this football team and the way they think that the 2026 version is going to look.
1: See where Patrick Mahomes is a couple of months from now as we get into training camp and on towards the season. SportsCenter All Night, ESPN Radio. He's been throwing passes in practice, though. And speaking of throwing, how about what we saw from the Yankees on Wednesday?
15: Previous high was 10 against Texas earlier in that season. Next pitch, fastball, strike three called. Got him looking. 10 strikeouts, Garrett Cole, as we play here in the sixth in a 2-0 Yankee lead.
1: Garrett Cole dealing 6 2/3, 10 strikeouts in his second start in his return from Tommy John surgery. He got some help from the defense.
15: There's a pitch from Cole. Fastball muscled into right field, and Judge has to play it on a short hop. The runner's coming around third. There's the play at the plate. They got him.
16: Wow.
15: The captain guns down Michael Massey trying to score and keep this a scoreless ball game.
1: Cole getting some help from the defense, also got some help from the offense.
15: 3-2 pitch, swung on, hit hard, right side, through for a base hit. Volpe scores right behind him, McMahon. Digging for third is Goldschmidt. He's there with a slide. Two-run single, Ben Rice. And the Yankees have a 5-0 lead here in Kansas City.
1: It would be a 7-0 win for the Yankees. WFAN with the call. Garrett Cole getting the win, first win since the 2024 ALDS. 23rd game with double-digit strikeouts and no walks. As for the Mets,
17: here's the 1-1. Swing, a drive, well hit to right down the line. If it's fair, it's gone. It is a home run. Juan Soto does it again. Soto now has 8 home runs in his last 12 games, including this one. It is his 12th home run of the year, and the Mets have that elusive first run of the game. They lead the Reds 1-0 here in the first inning.
1: 8 homers in the last 12 games dating back to May 14th, most in baseball over that span. 12 homers on the season, 880 ESPN New York with the call. Mets double up the Reds 4-2. Red Sox an 8-0 shutout of the Braves. They're shut out for the 5th time this season, Atlanta is. 2nd time on the road for Boston. All 9 starters recording a hit for the 2nd time this season. Speaking of shutouts, Tigers shutting out the Angels.
18: 3-2, fly ball, left field. This one's deep. Got a chance. Gone! On cue! The Spencer Torkelson delivers. Eighth of the year, 2-0 Tigers.
1: It would be a 4-0 win for Detroit. 97 won the ticket. Tigers' first shutout win since April 10th against the Marlins. Could there be a breakaway? That's next. SportsCenter All Night continues. It's ESPN Radio.
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1: I'm standing up in the studio!
0: So, I think people have a little too much free time. And I have an open letter, something I need to say.
2: Oh, okay, I was gonna say, you swept the Cavaliers. Yeah. That gives you a lot of idle hands out there.
0: No, it's great. We saw, the Knicks going as everybody excited, right? President Trump says he's going to go to game three or game four of the NBA finals when the series comes back to Madison Square Garden.
2: Now, it's reports I haven't been able to corroborate, but I'd seen a couple of people kind of floating out that some of the Knicks players thought it would be cool to have, big time people around, right?
0: Yeah. They're used to that.
2: But
0: Chalamet's got to say, I'm not enough?
2: No.
0: I'm Chalamet, man.
2: No, because you were on board
0: when
2: you were...
0: Hey, Danhausen, come on in.
2: Because you were 12. Danhausen has gotten you all the way through.
0: So, President Trump says he wants to come to Game 3 or Game 4, one of the two games. And, he's been a New Yorker his whole life. He's a Knicks fan. And then today, we've talked about this, about how, each side of the aisle is never coming together on anything. Democrats, Republicans, just not happening. We're so fractured. New York Governor Kathy Hochul wanted to weigh in on President Trump coming to Game 3 or Game 4. And she gets asked an interview today about the president coming to the game, and she says there should be a stipulation for him to come to the game. And then she said something that just makes everybody go, oh my goodness, what is happening? So here's the Q&A where she's asked about Trump coming, and this is what she says.
3: Governor, what do you make of President Trump wanting to come to the NBA Finals? If the Knicks are possibly playing, do you think that he would go and you would also sit?
4: No.
3: What do you think of him saying he's a lifelong Knicks fan? I think that's how the Times reported it.
4: I ask him.

0: Germany, they didn't win in 1993. They won in 1973. Don't go all the way back. Phil Jackson was on the team.
1: Well, I mean, that's how you tie it together, though. Because I mean, he was a coach of those 93 Bulls. You know, so
2: I just beat
1: the Knicks.
0: I know that it's a very exciting time right now. This is really exciting. But let me just say this, please. Let the Knicks cook. Nobody go to the games. Nobody try to jump in and try to grab publicity on things. And I want to say this about championship teams. Just let the Knicks cook. Let them do their thing. Okay. Let them go and play. I don't want to have to worry about, you know, what people are saying about the teams and going into the games. What do you think about this? And what do you think about this? Just leave the Knicks alone. Let the Knicks do their thing. Let the Knicks cook. Right.
1: Well, there were a lot more receipts from folks who didn't like the acquisition of Jalen Brunson. I'll let you guys all go and, look at that.
0: Hey, Becky Hammon is courtside at the game.
1: Wasn't her. Somebody a little louder who professes to be a Knicks fan and now has beef with, or maybe he loves Danhausen.
0: I don't know. Well, I know Reggie Miller says the Knicks are the favorites. You know, I'd make the Knicks the favorite. Stop, Reggie. I know what you're doing. I know what you're doing. Just stop. Enjoy the lottery with the Pacers.
1: The bandwagon gets really, really big and really loud. And certainly the political side of things.
0: We don't need any.
1: Everybody's jumping on board because it's an easy win.
0: Look at me.
1: I support our local team.
0: I know, right? It's such
1: love
0: easy,
1: me.
0: Look, it's the easiest thing for politicians to say, hey, where's everybody gonna love something I say or something I do when I talk about a team that everybody loves, right? So I get that. I get that's an easy thing. But please, I know there's like 8 days until the next game. Just let the Knicks be.
1: What's great is if they win, though, they become public enemy number one when they say we got to use a bunch of public funds for a parade and security. It's like, no, who's funding that? We shouldn't be paying for that.
0: The Knicks are the number one market evil empire, but they're the people's team because people are going to root for them against the evil Oklahoma City Thunder and they're flopping.
1: And the French.
0: Let's keep that narrative going, okay? Let's keep that narrative going.
1: Either
0: the
1: flopping or the French. They're cheering against them. USA.
0: Exit Alvada Fresca, exit Swollen Dome. For Mike, I'm Jason. Coming up next is my buddy Ben Mallett. 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

0: Once again, Shohei Ohtani does a little bit of everything for the Dodgers.
1: Here's a 1-1 from Sugano. Ohtani hammers it to dead center. This ball heading back. It is gone. A home run. A leadoff home run, the 28th of his career. Ohtani makes it 1-0. Shohei Ohtani knows how to bring the fans to their feet.
0: AM 570 LA Sports Dodgers Radio Network. Ohtani also pitched 6 hitless innings as LA defeated Colorado 4-1 to complete the 3-game sweep. The Yankees shut out the Royals 7-0 and completed a 4-game sweep. White Sox blew out the Twins 15-2. Munetaka Murakami hit his 20th home run of the season, while the Cubs snapped out of their 10-game losing streak with a 10-4 win over the Pirates. And at the Stanley Cup playoffs, the Hurricanes shut out the Canadiens 4-0 in Game 4 of the Eastern Conference Finals to take a 3-1 series lead. I'm Monsi Bolaños.
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5: 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So we'll have more on this later, but this is not your normal night. Why is this night different than most other nights on the show? Well, thank God we didn't have pro bouncy ball to break down. That's the first thing. We've had nothing but that in recent days. No NBA game, thanks to the Cavaliers quitting in the Eastern Conference Finals. So there was no game on Wednesday night to worry about. So we wash our hands with that. And it's newbie night. Hooray for newbie night. Yeah, it's newbie night. Now, if you don't know what newbie night is, that means you're not a regular listener to the show. We do this, we try to do it every month.
8: Woo!
5: I think we've already effed that up this year. We missed a month, but we're going to pick it back up here. The May newbie night. So that means no Blind Scott, no Hollering James, Leprechaun.
8: Yes!
5: All the brown nosers have the night off, right? And so we're going to try to find the next bombshell group of callers, the next wave, the next celebrities. Now, if you're a regular and you're upset because the regulars really get jealous of the newbies, they get really annoyed by the newbies. So this is your opportunity to hide behind your device, and then you can react to the newbies as they call up there. And so we'll have a lot of, and who knows, maybe we have no new listeners. We always say that. We don't know. I mean, it might be just the same people that listen every night. Hopefully there are people that are, I believe, the silent majority that do not participate, and having gone out and done a lot of these meet and greets, many people do not call the show, and they just like, listen, that's what, you know, you work and whatever. You have insomnia, and we'll just play it by the book, and we'll see what happens here. All right, so that'll be coming up later on when we open up the phone lines. So the lines are not open now, so do not call, but it is a newbie night. Our lead this hour, though, from Baltimore, where Lamar Jackson, he talked. Oh, it's so exciting. He showed up to the offseason workout, something that doesn't happen all the time, for the multi-time platinum MVP quarterback, Lamar Jackson, saying about his contract that he will continue to keep the contract talks private while talking about them publicly. He also made it clear that he still envisions himself with the Poets, of course, lately the Dead Poets, the Ravens, for the long term. So if you didn't hear about this, perhaps not. Lamar gave a filibuster. The most shocking revelation is he revealed that he knows my buddy Sports with Coleman, as he said his name, which was rather shocking. Anyway, back to the point. So Lamar said, quote, absolutely, I love the Ravens, he said. I love this organization. I love this city, as he repeated off the boilerplate response. This is the team that drafted me. They got a lot of love for me, Lamar said. I believe I got a lot of love for this city and this team as well. Blah, blah, blah, blah, blah. He then went on to say, like I told you, the reconstruction is done, meaning for the upcoming NFL season. I am cool with that. And he then repeated for a second time, I love Baltimore. Everybody should know that by now. It's almost like he got in a bathtub with Old Bay seasoning there and some fish and just had a good time. All right, so that is a good jumping off point. Let us discuss the question. What do you think the holdup is in Lamar Jackson getting a reworked deal from the Ravens? What do you think the holdup is on this? So I've got extended warranty, vampire, and Shakespearean. And we will combine all of these things together, and everything will be peachy keen. All right, so A, the holdup, as I use some psychobabble to analyze and overanalyze through the powerful microphones of Fox Sports Radio, the holdup in Lamar Jackson getting a new deal from the Ravens is simple. All right, it's very simple. Baltimore is staring at a franchise quarterback whose game is built on the traits that historically do not age well. They just don't age well, right? We're here for a good time, not a long time. And while Lamar is staring at a contract market that pays for future value, it's all about not what you have done. Who cares about your MVP trophies? What are you going to do in the future? So that tension is really what this is all about. Lamar's 29. He's not old. He's in the athletic prime of his career. He is, though, toeing the line, as we have seen in the last generation of quarterbacks, generally don't get more durable once they cross the Rubicon at age 30. And his game is built on things that generally have evaporated, you know, very fast. Raw arm talent takes a little longer. We've seen this movie before. I'm old enough to remember there's this guy named Cam Newton, the guy that wears the funny hats and says stupid things on TV. Now, Cam Newton was known as Superman until he wasn't. And that cliff, it's like a Looney Tunes cartoon. You don't even see it. And whoop, yeah, just down, down, down. And that's happened to just about every mobile quarterback quicker than the guys that are just cannon arm quarterbacks. And running QBs age like running backs. Everyone knows it. Very few people want to say it. I don't even think it's controversial. It's just the reality. It's the Mahler math on the situation. 2025, if you look at last year, and there are some that will say, well, that was a blip. Was it a blip, or was this a preview of coming attractions? The regression of Lamar Jackson last year. We're talking less explosion for Baltimore. More hits, played fewer games. You got the bad hammy that went whammy. Oh, my aching back, the ankle, my neck, my back, my ankle, my neck, my back, my PCL. So that's a lot of stuff that's happened in recent years. And so is it all just bad luck for Lamar? And it appears this is the body telling you a message. Lamar If it was a car, Lamar would, the automobile would have the odometer flashing. And the Baltimore group, like trying to say, we're not sure, what are we going to do here? Do we want to buy the extended warranty? Do we want to go down that road and get the extended warranty? And what do we always say? Don't let a falling star fall on you. And right now the Ravens are the ones holding the umbrella. And I believe that is why the pen isn't hitting the paper yet. It's a total quagmire because here's the decision. You either pay him if you're the Ravens, and you risk paying a guy that is going to completely collapse and come apart at the seams, or you don't pay Lamar Jackson, and then you risk online scorn and public backlash and think tanks and people lobbing Molotov cocktails metaphorically at you. Now, that said, based on the recent climate in professional sports, these NFL teams have notoriously no self-control. So even though the smart thing, the pragmatic thing would be, let's hold off on giving Lamar another contract, we fully expect them to eventually cave, because that's how almost all of these things operate. Now, meanwhile, we go to Denver, where long ago, Super Bowl MVP, way back in Super Bowl 50, Von Miller is publicly campaigning, if not begging, to go back to the Denver football team. Von Miller said that he is for sure going to play for somebody in 2026, and that he has lobbied privately and now publicly the Broncos and their coach, Sean Payton, to sign him. Miller is 37. He can be yours if you just offer him a contract. He's an unrestricted free agent. He played for the team formerly known as the Redskins last year, and had 9 sacks, and of course known as a Bronco, spent over a decade in the Mile High City, and then was traded to the LA Rams just before the trade deadline way back in 2021, and he's bounced around the NFL with Buffalo and Washington and whatnot. Now, Miller did a recent interview where he was very braggadocious that he can, quote, roll out of bed and still rush the quarterback. He also said he's still a great guy and in the locker room and brings great energy. Okay, so that is a good spot to break that down. The question, why wouldn't? We know the argument for Von Miller, but why wouldn't Sean Payton bring Von Miller back to the Broncos as a feel-good, end-of-career, complete-the-circle situation? Well, there's a couple reasons. The obvious one is feel-good reunions only work in Hollywood movies. Like in the NFL, they end up with these awkward news conferences and finger-pointing and just in sports in general. We were saying, like, the People's Team signed Chris Paul, and he sucked. He was washed up. He couldn't play anymore. He was a stiff, so they had to get rid of his ass. And then a bunch of people condemn them and all that. So how could you get rid of this guy? Well, he can't play anymore. But he's a legend. I know he's a legend. He can't play. So they got rid of him, and then they played actually better without him, and they still took a lot of crap. So that's what happens. But that's only part of the problem with Von Miller. Sean Payton is not a let-me-share-the-spotlight guy. He's the, I'm going to rent out the spotlight by the minute, and I am going to charge late fees. That's how Sean Payton rolls, and you don't bring in a Hall of Famer, right, into Sean Payton's little team there, unless you've already you've already decided you're going to let him rearrange the furniture. And Payton, he claims that he would rather have the grinder type player, not the glitter. And Von Miller, one thing he brings, even at age 37, is the razzle dazzle. And I believe he is sponsored by Bedazzle, which is shocking, unless he's not. Von Miller, a one man parade. And right now, Denver, if you look at it, I was thinking about this when I was coming into the studio. I was like, Denver does not have a face of the franchise, like a legitimate big-time, everyone knows his name player. They got a collage of B-list guys. Like Von Miller's not a B-list guy, obviously, even at his age. Bo Nix is not, you know, he's a mediocre quarterback. He's not the face of a franchise. The guy they just picked up, Jalen Waddle, while electric, is a co-star. He's not the guy on the movie poster. And then you've got the other thing, the vampire drama-orama that Von Miller is an energy vampire. He doesn't walk into a locker room. He absorbs the locker room, and the Broncos marketing arm is going to have to twist Sean Payton's arm to get this done. All right, last word. We go to Dallas. Well, the greater Dallas area now, where 90s star Michael Irvin, who's so old. How old is he? Thank you for asking. He's so old that he played on a Cowboy team that won the Super Bowl. Yeah. Like, can anyone under the age of like 40 doesn't even remember that? So Michael Irvin recently did some interview on a podcast for friends and family, and he did not bite his tongue when asked about his former quarterback. That's my quarterback, Troy Aikman, who is going to be, a for the second year now, contributing to the Miami Dolphins front office in some highfalutin consulted advisor role. And Irvin said the following. He said, quote, "It pains me," he said, "that Aikman didn't get an opportunity to do the same job with Dallas. The playmaker called it, quote, criminal not to glean as much as you can from Troy Aikman." And we know that Troy Aikman himself had publicly campaigned for a front office job in Dallas, and Jerry Jones snickered. So the question on this one, is it, quote, criminal, close quote, that Troy Aikman never got a shot to run the Dallas Cowboys front office? All right, so I don't fall into the sentimental category on things like this. Like, Michael Irvin calling it criminal is sweetness. It's like a kindergartner yelling treason because there's some juice that spilled. Well, it's cranberry juice. Who cares? Well, it's treason. You can't spill my cranberry juice. What's wrong with you? I get the whole locker room brotherhood thing. We don't have that in talk radio. We don't. We're all at each other's necks all the time. But this is classic cowboy drama. You turn a non-story into a Shakespearean drama. Like, Troy Aikman wanting the job doesn't mean that Troy Aikman deserved the job. And just because you played quarterback and you're a broadcaster doesn't mean you are going to be a front office savant. I would like to present, Your Honor, my evidence. Tom Brady, who's run the Raiders into the ground, the worst team in pro football last year under the tutelage of Tom Brady. Horrific executive. Nobody wants to say that because he's Tom Brady. And as a broadcaster, passed over by the number two guy at Fox. He's not even good as a broadcaster. Anyway, Troy Aikman's resume is basically good player, not great player, good player, unless you consider handing off to Emmett Smith greatness. Solid broadcaster. I see zero evidence of him being some kind of whiz kid. It's not like he's the lead guy for the Miami Dolphins. The idea that he's secretly a genius because he says nice job on TV is wild. He's been on the air for 20 plus years in broadcasting, saying about five phrases. That's about it. And is that the scouting department? Michael Irvin, again, claiming it's criminal, is peak Cowboys, where everything is either a parade or a crisis, and mostly over the last 30 years, just a crisis. And Jerry Jones, we're pretty sure he did not buy the team to hand the steering wheel to a former employee. That's the family business. This is his toy. And this is how he is famous and people know who he is. He's not just another old rich guy that's, you know, living out in the Hamptons or somewhere in Florida. And Jerry has one rule. And that one rule is that Jerry Jones runs the Cowboys. Period. Stop. That's it. And I promise you, if he can figure out a way with AI, Jerry Jones would be the general manager of the Dallas Cowboys from the other side, across the pearly gates in the afterlife. If he could figure it out, he would still run the Cowboys after he crosses the mortal coil. It is the Ben Maller Show. If you would like to be part, you can join us right now at 877-99 on Fox. Now, I mentioned it is a newbie night, so keep that in mind. Yeah, hooray for newbie night. Hooray for newbie night. Now, that means that the regulars have the night off. It's the payroll, we spend so much money. All these guys are paid callers. Wink, wink. We spend gobs and gobs of money. Gobs and gobs of money on this. And so, we're just gonna see what talent's out there, see what we can find. And if you've never called the show, if we don't know your backstory, like if we don't know your backstory, chances are you're not a regular. So this is your opportunity to call up, and you get intimidated by some of these guys that call all the time. So this is your shot. Give it a go. And
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5: 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That's 877-996-6369. Also on X, at Ben Maller. That's at Ben Maller.
8: Meat's very tasty. Well,
5: it depends how you cook it. Obviously, it could be well done. We all know that. Well, one of the biggest names in all of sports sending off a cease and desist letter in a very important time in their sport. One of the big names sending a cease and desist letter. What is that all about? We will attempt to get to the bottom of that mystery as only we can. And we will do it next. However, let's see. 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
8: Bill Miller and you. It is the Ben Maller Show. You are locked in as we just begin the journey on the overnight, as we'll be hanging out together all night on a newbie night. Yeah, hooray for newbie night. Hooray for newbie night. It's all new callers. You give us some of your time, and chances are you are going to hear a new voice. Not the same old, same old. Not that we don't love our regulars that are part of our little family here overnight. And, well, we don't love all of them. They got the night off. Now, we always ask, will any of the regulars use phony voices to get on? Who knows? We haven't had that in a while. Yeah, some real jackasses out there. If you want to be part, 877-99 on Fox. That's 877-99. 996-6369. Also on X at Ben Maller.
0: Yes, we can.
8: Follow that account. I have not sent the little preview, the menu for the night. I'm very busy.
1: No.
8: One man band here, so we'll get that up in a little bit. In the meantime, you can still send messages in on X at Ben Maller. That's at Ben Maller. And you can say hello to Lorena, FSR Tech Queen.
2: Bill, I've missed you.
8: Don't talk to me. And right over there, the Coop Da Loop. Say hello to the Coop Da Loop there.
2: Moo.
8: Bronco fan, your comments can and will be used against you in the court of sports media, so please act accordingly. All right, back to it. And we will get to the newbies at 877-99 on Fox. Late Night Drug Tester writes in, says, I'm sure the pain that Michael Irvin is feeling is the withdrawal of all the party favors he enjoyed during the Miami Hurricanes playoff run.
3: You smoke crack, don't you?
8: Well, he did not enjoy the end. I know he seemed like he was enjoying the end. He was skiing away, it looked like, based on some of the clips online, man. He was having
2: skiing
8: a
2: skiing is
8: time.
2: A great sport.
8: Well, yeah, even in the summer you can ski and all that. Wayne in Duluth is bitching like a child. He says, "Get the Knights rundown going for crying out loud." Well, listen, Wayne, as I say every freaking night, it's an add-on item. Gunner at the Walmart in northern Minnesota gets it. Gunner's not complaining. He's just listening. You're such a bunch of spoiled little pampered babies. I need the rundown. I can't get the rundown. Yeah. What else do we have? Ferg Dog writes in from that winter wonderland in Fullerton. He says, if Vaughn Miller wants to play for the Broncos again, he should get their most famous fan on his side. Unfortunately, after Parker the Snow Dog crossed the Rainbow Bridge in the sky, is now Koopaloop. So do you want Vaughn Miller back, Koopaloop? Well, come on.
4: Yeah, I'm up for it.
8: Of course. Come on, Ferg Dog. That's, yeah, it's like asking a fat kid if they want a candy bar. What do you expect? What do you think? I don't want Vaughn Miller. How many Vaughn Miller jerseys do you have, Coop?
4: Just one.
8: Just one. Okay, I got you. There you go. All right, Lawn God Larry. You know it's a big night if Lawn God Larry is writing. He says, I just retired last Friday, and now I can listen to your show live instead of the podcast. Now get off my lawn. Oh, this guy could be a star. Lawn God Larry. Spent his whole life working there, busting his ass to retire and listen to overnight talk radio. What a life. What a great life that is. Yeah. Chip in the Queue says, A+ on the monologue. Funny how quickly Cam Newton went from being Superman to being Stupid Man. There you go. All right. The Baltimore Freeloader account writes in and says, I think you should have Lamar Jackson on or his mommy negotiate your next contract. Yeah. Likely would not be much worse. Likely would not be much worse. I'm just saying. I'm just, you know, it's, I'm pointing that out. That's all. What else do we have? Let's see here. Random Ryan in Carolina says the only NASCAR track left in California. Rest in peace, Rowdy. Boogity, boogity, boogity, boogity, boogity, boogity, boogity. He says, all right. Very good. And, let's see here. Supermarket Steve writes in, says, I am spending the night moving stuff into my new condo. And Lorena's bumper music coming back in had me dancing while carrying boxes. I'm not even mad that the rundown is not posted yet. Keep up the great tunes, maybe like a little Teddy Swims sometime. God's work. See, now this is just this guy Supermarket Steve is just a giant troll. He's a big, supersized troll. Because he knows that comment right there was an assault against this show. That nobody ever listens to Top 40 radio and calls in and says, you know, I really love that stop set between the songs, that you really entertain me with that 45-second bump.
2: Ben, I do want you to know that was a minute and 40-second bump that we had come back, and it is a classic from the 80s, because tonight I am doing all 80s music classics. So, no Teddy Swims tonight, sir, but maybe on another night. That's where I got the dig, is where they go, oh, I love your music, but maybe you can play this. It's that but we talk about all the time.
8: Yeah.
2: This is not top 40 right now, Ben. This is 80s top 40, which is very different.
8: I wasn't even alive in the 80s, so I don't know what anything about the 80s. It's before my time, as you know. I'm a young, young man.
2: Whatever.
8: I am a very young man, and I would never admit to being alive in the 80s. My God. Shane in Des Moines says the only thing Stefan Castle accomplishes by calling out the officials was a mention on the Ben Maller show. And oh, what a wonderful mention that was. So it is a newbie night, and it's all new callers all the time, new voices that we haven't talked to before, and it's always dangerous, because you never know. We might have no one call in. This could be just us talking, and how awkward would that be? Let's say hello to Sean, who's in the leadoff chair on newbie night in Jersey City. What's going on, Sean? Welcome.
0: Man. Long time listener, first time caller. This is a thrill for me.
8: Well, welcome, sir. It's good to talk to you. Welcome to the
0: so good
8: beautiful
0: to talk.
8: Jersey
0: hey,
8: City. With that,
0: before we get into it, just on what you were saying before, the problem that these young guys have is people texting in that they want Teddy Swims. You got to appreciate the music of the 80s. You don't even listen for 5 seconds before you start complaining about it. You got to appreciate it. Take your time to listen to it and start appreciating it.
8: Well,
0: discover
8: as you know,
0: what it's all about
8: as
0: if you've
8: you
0: never
8: know,
0: heard
8: Sean,
0: it.
8: Now,
0: like
8: Sean,
0: a child that doesn't want to try new food.
8: Sean, as you know, though, what is the number one pastime we all share as human beings? We love to complain. Everyone wants to complain.
0: I love to complain, but we like to complain about sensible stuff. This is just irritating.
8: I hear you. I hear you. All right. Well, what's
0: hey, but there I go, complaining.
8: Exactly.
0: Yeah. Now, listen.
8: Yeah.
0: The New York Knicks is the reason why I called today.
8: Okay.
0: I want to ask your opinion on this matter that I had. We started off with the Atlanta Hawks, yep. It was a little scary, but we got by. Then we got the Philadelphia 76ers over the Boston Celtics. That was a treat.
8: Yeah.
0: And then we got the Cleveland Cavaliers. They soft those Cleveland Cavaliers.
8: Yeah, they're bad. They're bad, yeah. So let me shorten this for ratings purposes. So the issue here is the Knicks are obviously wonderful. I'm not going to rip what they've done. I just don't believe it's authentic because of the competition. That's my concern. Like, the 76ers are a joke. The fact that Celtics lost to the Sixers, somebody should lose their job in Boston. Atlanta obviously is no good. We can all agree on that. And then once the Knicks found their mojo and they started kicking some ass and he played playoff Harden, it's been a very good run. It's like, it's the kind of thing where you expect, I don't know if you're like me, like this is like that magical thing where the parting of the Red Sea, Sean, where you almost expect, whether it's Oklahoma City or San Antonio, if it's OKC, then Gilgeous Alexander will get hurt, or Wemby will get hurt. And they'll just, the Knicks will win because that'll happen, and this is just, everything's lined up for him. So, you're blown away by that take, Sean.
4: He hung up.
8: He hung up. All right. Well, it's newbie night. You know, that's how you, old school. He called up, he gave his point out, and then there you go. Boy, that real estate, by the way, in Jersey City, holy crap. Right on with a view of the Hudson and then the skyline of Manhattan.
2: Is it affordable?
8: Yeah, if you're a billionaire or a millionaire, it's very affordable. If not, not so much. Let's newbie night. Let's say hello. Another newbie. It's all newbies all the time at 877-99 on Fox. Let's say hello to Lawrence, who's in Vancouver. Hello, Lawrence. Welcome. Lawrence on a newbie night. Hooray for newbie night. Hooray for newbie night.
1: Sorry, I had a lot of fun there in Vancouver.
8: Vancouver's great. I love Vancouver. I'd love to go back. We had a great time. It was wonderful. Everyone was very nice. And Stanley Park. There were a few shady parts of downtown, but that's every city. So what do you
1: think? Well, that's part of the tourist attraction.
8: Yes. Look at the people doing the fentanyl fold in downtown Vancouver. Come on down.
1: I know.
8: No. Yeah. Outside, though, beautiful.
1: It's right
8: beautiful.
1: Between Chinatown and Gastown, which are tourist traps, but in between, you got to cross Hastings, the bad part.
8: Yeah, you know, you might want to wrap yourself in something to protect yourself.
1: Yeah, so I said I'd call the show, and it's been a long time. It's because, as I told Coop, I had stage 4 cancer, and I beat it.
8: That's my man. Look at you. Hey, way to go, bro. Yeah. That's great. Mazel tov. Congratulations.
1: That's awesome. I'm back drinking now.
8: Well, what the heck? Whatever it takes, I guess, yes.
1: Well, as I told Coop, I said I won't die until the Leafs win the Stanley Cup and the Lions win the Super Bowl. So I think I'm going to live a long time.
8: Yeah, I think you'll be around for another 100 years at least. I don't know. I don't think you're going anywhere. You're going to outlive all of us. You're going to be calling in whoever replaces me someday and be, hey, when are the Lions going to win the Super Bowl? Yeah, of course, their window was like 3 years ago or 2 years ago or whatever. So, yeah.
1: I don't know. I think they did a good job this year, beefed up, and they got an easy sked.
8: Well, that always helps. But ultimately, you're going to have to beat good teams, as you know, in the playoffs. That's the problem.
1: That's when it counts. But you know what no one talks about? In that game they blew against San Francisco, they went for the 1 point. They didn't go for it in fourth down. They kicked the field goal at the end of the first half. Yeah, they were up 17, but they could have gone up 21 if they were true to form. If they were up 21, I don't think San Francisco ever comes back.
8: Well, as I remember, didn't my guy Jared Goff ride the vomit comet a bit in the second half?
1: Yeah. Yes, but like I said, if they were true to form and went for fourth down and perhaps got the touchdown at the end of the first half, they would have been up 21 instead of 17 kicking the field goal. And then maybe he can, you know, vomit all he wants. And they still
8: the other problem is that at home, when the Lions had the home field against the Washington Commanders a couple years ago, and you lost that game. What was that about? That was another, I figured you'd win that game. They were the better team and all that. They got the upstart Commanders. Anyway, we'll see what happens. Listen, I'm glad you're doing better. You called in.
1: Thanks, man.
8: Very important. I appreciate it. It was great, seeing you and all that in Vancouver, and we'll hopefully come back someday. So thank you. All right. Be well. Look at that. Lawrence in Vancouver. Yeah, that's a great story. Beat stage.
2: I love hearing health miracle stories. That's so
8: great. That's
2: great.
8: That's wonderful, man. That cancer. What a freaking piece of crap that cancer is. Scrooge writes in, says, as another jackass who loves to complain, these types of calls are why I hate newbie night. You're a young guy and you're so angry. Why are you so angry? As a young dude, you always brag about it. I'm in the younger demo and all that stuff. Yeah, chill out, dude. Now, Trucker Joe is already starting with a conspiracy theory. Trucker Joe calls up and he wrote in, he thinks that Sean in Jersey City is actually, he says he sounds like Steve in Manhattan. And what you're showing there, Trucker Joe, is your East Coast bias. You think all those guys from the tri-state area in New York and New Jersey sound the same. You think they all sound the same and there's no different voices or any of that stuff. Well, it is a newbie night. All new callers all night long. And if you'd like to join the parade, 877-99 on Fox. Well, SGA, the back-to-back MVP, you've made it when you have an army of lawyers to send out cease and desist letters. The Oklahoma City Thunder star preparing to play Game 6, a T-shirt and hat game where the Thunder will get a T-shirt and hat and balloons if they win because they're going to the NBA Finals if they can beat San Antonio. We found out that SGA has sent a cease and desist letter to the one of the gambling outfits, not one of our sponsors, thank God. According to The Athletic, cease and desist letter issued to a gambling site for promotion for a fantasy sports. It's a fantasy sports company / gambling company, and they have a game they call Unethical Hoops. And anyway, apparently they used SGA's likeness in this, and that's not allowed. So they got a nice lawyer to write a letter. SGA did to write a letter. They used his image in some marketing, like a giveaway type thing. And I actually saw this. I didn't think much of it. I think, well, who cares? And then you know who does care? SGA's lawyers, because they sent that nice letter. That form letter and demanding the removal of said image and all that stuff. So, anyway, it is the Ben Maller Show. Time now for the Who Am I game. This is where we pretend to be somebody else, thus we call it the Who Am I game. It seems like every night we have a Who Am I game that involves Shohei Ohtani. So why would this night be any different? So Shohei Ohtani is the first pitcher. Now, he did this on Wednesday night. The first pitcher with a homer and no hits allowed in the first five innings of a game since me. Again, the Dodgers, Shohei Ohtani, the first pitcher with a homer and no hits allowed in the first five innings of a game since me. Who am I? That's the question, the answer. We'll get to it, and we will do it next.
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right. It is I, Bill Miller. You're locked in on the Ben Maller Show. It's all new callers all night. You give us a few minutes of your time, and you're most likely going to hear a brand spanking new caller. Now, this show uses X a lot during the live broadcast.

0: Let's go to Dodger Stadium. It's got some corporate name, but they don't pay me to say it, so it's just Dodger Stadium to me. And let's see, some guy named Otani. What did he do? Let's see if we can find out what he did here. Let's see.
1: There's a 1-1 from Sugano. Otani hammers it to dead center. This ball heading back. It is gone. A home run. A leadoff home run, the 28th of his career. Otani makes it 1-0. Shohei Otani knows how to bring the fans to their feet.
0: AM 570, Dodger Radio, Otani, the home run. 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Time now for the Who Am I game, and it's all tied together. It's the magic of radio. So the Dodgers, Shohei Ohtani, becoming the first pitcher with a homer and no hits allowed in his first five innings of a game since me. Who am I? That is the question. What is the answer? And let's see, does anyone in the Maller Militia know the answer? Page down here, page down. Let's see here. Dr. Seuss, guessed by Alf, the alien opiner. Very funny, good art. John F. Kennedy from Femi, the Uber Eats driver. B. Arthur from Rob, the goat man. Jerry in Rhode Island's going with Babe Ruth as her answer. Rockies legend Mike Hampton from Milkman Mike in Colorado. Here's a great name, Billy Joe Robidoux from Mr. Nice Guy. Can't read that. Cal Ripken from Scrooge. Walter McCarthy, or McCarty rather, from Shane and Moore. What say you, Lorraine? Up!
2: Bart Simpson, duh.
0: No, it's Madison Bumgarner, the Giants, back way back in 2017. Bumgarner. The Mad Bum.
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1: Once again, Shohei Ohtani does a little bit of everything for the Dodgers.
2: Here's a 1-1 from Sugano. Ohtani hammers it to dead center. This ball heading back. It is gone. A home run. A leadoff home run, the 28th of his career. Ohtani makes it 1-0. Shohei Ohtani knows how to bring the fans to their feet.
1: AM 570 LA Sports Dodgers Radio Network. Ohtani also pitched 6 hitless innings as LA defeated Colorado 4-1 to complete the 3-game sweep. The Yankees shut out the Royals 7-0 and completed a 4-game sweep. White Sox blew out the Twins 15-2. Munetaka Murakami hit his 20th home run of the season, while the Cubs snapped out of their 10-game losing streak with a 10-4 win over the Pirates. And at the Stanley Cup playoffs, the Hurricanes shut out the Canadiens 4-0 in Game 4 of the Eastern Conference Finals to take a 3-1 series lead. I'm Monsi Bolaños.
0: Ben freaking Maller.
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0: problems, which is good for business in these parts. Welcome in the beginning of another hour of the Ben Maller Show. We are in the air everywhere. Face to face. 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On the vast and unfathomably powerful microphones of FSR, emanating live from The Take. 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Guaranteed human from the world famous Fox Sports Radio studios on a newbie night. Hooray for newbie night. Hooray for newbie night. It's all newbies all the time.
1: Spicy.
0: I know. It's so amazing. 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So our lead this hour from the National Football League, and we go now to Minnesota. Minnesota Nice. Now, these teams, many of them having their off-season workouts, mandatory spring training for NFL teams. The Vikings have an alleged, I say this, I'm going to put air quotes up, quarterback competition. You've got there's really no incumbent. J.J. McCarthy was there the last couple of years, didn't play his rookie year. Some would argue he played worse when he actually got on the field. So you had McCarthy, who's there, and then the little fella, and that's Kyler Murray, Alligator Arms Murray, and that's the quarterback competition. So we've heard from both of the candidates this week, and the messaging, very different messaging on the campaign trail. And really good stuff, really good stuff. So if this did not cross your radar, perhaps not. We're going to start with Alligator Arms Murray. Good old Alligator Arms Murray. So Kyler Murray was asked about the back and forth relationship with J.J. McCarthy. And what did he say? So Kyler Murray, describing the situation with McCarthy, said, "It's been great," he said. "Obviously, he's a younger guy, so any way I can help him, I feel like I played 7 years going on eight. I'm considered a veteran, even though I don't see myself as that. Giving him any knowledge that he needs," close quote. All right, so that's pretty standard. Can we all agree on that? I don't see anybody disagreeing. So that's pretty standard. That's what you'd expect. That's sportscliche.com. It's like, I'm a veteran. Everything's great. No, he's a younger guy. I'll give him any knowledge he needs. All that. So then J.J. McCarthy entered the chat, and let's juxtapose what J.J. McCarthy had to say. I don't know. Do we have the audio? I don't know if we do or not. But anyway, here's McCarthy. We do have it. Okay. Here is McCarthy and his response when asked about Kyler Murray. Take a listen.
2: No, it's just like two guys in a classroom. You know, he sits on one side, I sit on the other side, and it's the coach's responsibility to teach us and coach us. So,
3: is there any awkwardness, like, between you two?
2: Awkwardness, you know, it's just like the same feeling, you know, when you're in high school and there's another person on the other side of the room. That's just kind of how it is. So I wouldn't say there's any awkwardness.
0: Wow. All right, so that's much different. Am I hearing it wrong? It sounds much different on this side. I'm wearing headphones. Much different. So it's a he said situation. You've got polar opposite takes here, and that makes for good talk radio. It's a solid jumping off point. So let's discuss. The question, you've got Vikings quarterback Kyler Murray giving us sportscliche.com saying all the right veteran things. He wants to help J.J. McCarthy any way that he can. And then you've got J.J. McCarthy, who described the relationship like high school, that he sits on one side of the room, I sit on the other side of the room, and that's it. So whose quote is more believable? Are you going to go with the little fella, Alligator Arms Murray, or are you going to go with the guy that can't play, the Michigan man, J.J. McCarthy? So my observations, I've got Clam Chata, San Diego Zoo, and Crest Toothpaste. And we will combine all of these together, and we'll go A, B, C, and 1, 2, 3. We always start, though, with number one. Number one, number one, number one, number one,
1: number one. Number one.
0: All right, stop. Don't want to chase away the newbies. So Kyler says, like, mentorship, that's the vibe. Like, he's a mentor. And JJ's like, no, no, no, this is assigned seating. It's high school. And we know which one sounds real. So I use the Maller Scales of Sports Justice. And I do recommend buying these. You can buy them on I think it's on Temu. They're on sale right now. I think so. So the Maller Scales of Justice, and we believe J.J. McCarthy. Now, this is some high school cafeteria-level drama. And what McCarthy did was provide a little shot of truth serum. In theory, this is a quarterback competition in Minnesota. In reality, it is a faux race. Alligator Arms Murray has the job. He can play his way out of the job. He can get hurt. Until then, though, he has the job. So Kyler spit out an assembly line, a smorgasbord of sports cliches. And, of course, the lapdog sports media swallowed all of that. And it's like communion wafers. And Kyler, he wants to help J.J. McCarthy, just like I would like to help NASA land on Mars before I die. This is not a mentorship. It is a Cold War with shoulder pads. Welcome to Kyler's leadership vacuum. Vroom, vroom. Murray is not a leader now. He's never been a leader of men. He's a solo queue gamer with a tiny helmet. That's what he is, and a very large joystick. Meanwhile, you've got J.J. McCarthy, who is unfiltered. If you talked about his maturity, he said, well, this is immature because he didn't give the cliche quote. I love it as a talk show host. And at one point, he was considered the golden boy, the perfect quarterback, drafted in the first round. And because he got hurt, he got to have that red shirt season. And so all you idiots tell me, if you don't play as a rookie and you just sit back and watch, you'll be good to go. So the Vikings didn't play him as a rookie. He watched. He learned by osmosis. J.J. McCarthy, he was given not one but two stud wide receivers, and he went out there and commandeered the Vomit Comet. He went from the golden boy to the po' boy. Nice sandwich there in New Orleans. And his quotes, you know what they are? They're like Campbell's homestyle New England clam chowder. Extra salty, extra chunky, and extra petty, and I love it. I love it. The gloves are off. And it's not even a guarantee that McCarthy's on the Vikings. There's still a shot that he ends up getting traded, and there's going to be a second wave of transactions before training camp and then during training camp. Now, that said, J.J., I do have some advice here, some friendly advice for J.J. McCarthy. He better maintain a fiber-rich diet because he is going to get hemorrhoids sitting and watching Viking football this year, the way things are looking as of today. Now, page two, to the NBA. It has been a constant conversation over the last couple of months, this nonsense involving the floppy McFlop. Now, Adam Silver was on some YouTuber show on Wednesday night, and he was asked about concerns surrounding flopping and the way NBA games are officiated, specifically regarding the Thunder and SGA in the Western Conference Finals. Many believe that Shai Gilgeous-Alexander is chronically exaggerating contact for foul calls, because he is. Silver attempted to make a distinction between embellishing contact to draw a foul, a genuine part of basketball, and actually deceiving his officials. Adam Silver said the following. He said, quote, the players falling down, reacting to a call, if they are not fooling the referees, it's okay. The very odd-looking commissioner said, players are taught to sell calls these days. Actually, it's been going on for 40 years. The art of embellishing contact to draw fouls, according to Tyrese Halliburton, has been taught at the lower levels of basketball, like the AAU level of basketball when players are being developed. Now, Silver said, and this is the part which is, we call it the money quote, he says he doesn't see it as a pressing issue. Does not see the flopping as a pressing issue and called the NBA's officiating, quote, incredible. Yeah, it's like an old show in the 1980s called That's Incredible. Question, why doesn't Adam Silver believe that flopping is a big NBA problem? Because the NBA has become a wink and a nod type of league. We've got a flopademic. And the commissioner's acting like it's allergy season and threading the needle between selling contact and deceiving officials with these gymnastics-type moves. And the other thing is, and this is the reality, that any publicity is good publicity for the most part, unless you're Subway back in the day. But any publicity is good publicity for the most part, and this is getting people talking about basketball. And it's a self-fulfilling prophecy because every time you get on social media or call talk radio show or gas bags and blowhards like myself rant about flopping, we're talking about basketball, and that's all really Adam Silver cares about. And Silver openly admits players are taught to manipulate calls, and then he just kind of shrugs, gives the old shoulder shrug, calling the officiating incredible. And yeah, they're incredibly inconsistent. And, saying players are taught to sell calls is like saying kids are taught to color, right? It does not mean you turn the court into Cirque du Soleil, right? And if you look at Shai Gilgeous-Alexander, SGA does not just draw fouls. He creates this black hole where any contact within 5 feet. Remember in Tampa, I remember my buddy Tony Bruno, when he was doing the show here at Fox, there was a story in Tampa where they had a 6-foot rule for the strip clubs in Tampa, and everyone mocked it. Like the stripper, you had to stay 6 feet away from the ballet dancers there in Tampa. So it's kind of like SGA. If you defend SGA, it's like a 5 or a 6 foot rule, and if you get in that zone, you get sucked into a whistle. Right? And he's the poster child for a league rewarding exaggeration over execution, parlaying SGA, has parlayed that hack, that cheat code, into back-to-back and belly-to-belly MVP awards. And Adam Silver is doing cosplay at the San Diego Zoo. There's no NBA team in San Diego, but he's doing that cosplay as an ostrich. And his head is buried so deep. So deep, he's tasting sandstone, and he's ruining the product by rewarding the very deception he refuses to fix. And he's like, well, not really a big deal. All right, now, final point. To big tech we go. We go to big tech. Again, Adam Silver, he announced that the NBA plans to implement an AI automated replay system, very similar to the sport of tennis. They call it the Hawkeye. Shout out the Iowa Hawkeyes. They call it the Hawkeye, where they use cameras fixed around the arena for instant alleged objective calls, such as out of bounds and goaltending. So they're going to use the Hawkeye system. The change, they claim, will aim to remove challenges for those particular calls, allowing the referees instead to focus on not calling flopping. Wink, wink, nod, nod. They're worried about the subjective calls, which is most of basketball. Is it a block or is it a charge? Is it a block? Is it a charge? What is it? That whole thing. And so the question on this one, do you believe that AI automated replay will help fix NBA officiating? So I would like to quote my friend Billy from Hollywood, Florida. You gotta be joking. Hawkeye in the NBA is This is another El Clasico move by Adam Silver. You fix the symptom, you ignore the disease. Like Adam Silver keeps trying to put the Crest toothpaste back in the tube after he squeezed it out. And he's selling AI as salvation. I go back to my earlier point. A lot of these people in professional sports are not that bright. And you get some of these nerd guys involved, and they get into a room with these people in sports, and they can sell them anything. You know, it's that old line, you could sell snow to an Eskimo, right, back in the day. And that's the way it is. And the NBA doesn't have a replay problem. They have, obviously, a credibility problem. And if you think the NBA is not going to somehow tweak the AI to get the desired result that it wants, if you don't think that's a possibility, you have not been watching or paying attention to the product over the years, you can automate out of bounds. However, you can't automate a league that is seemingly addicted to the star treatment. So the Hawkeye's a little different if it's Jason Tatum as opposed to Joe Blow. It's just a little different. So the NBA is trading, here's the other thing, they're trading human error, the human mistake, they're trading that, and they're like, all right, we're going to upgrade to a different kind of chaos, this tech chaos. A system, by the way, and I'm not a tennis person by any means. I have some friends of mine that are tennis people, and I sent a few texts off. I was like, hey, what's this Hawkeye? You love this Hawkeye. Everyone talks about this Hawkeye. I was like, well, some of the players complain about it. They say it's with a 3-millimeter margin of error deciding games. However, according to some other research, it's actually much bigger than 3 millimeters. So what could possibly go wrong? What could possibly go wrong? And Hawkeye, it's not a silver bullet. It's like a shiny Band-Aid, like a Hello Kitty Band-Aid is what it is. And this is Tech Bro Optimism. What up, bro? Tech Bro Optimism meeting NBA reality. And reality always wins. So it's not going to fix officiating. It'll just give fans a new thing to scream about, to bellyache about, and all of that. It is the Ben Maller Show as we press on, and it is a newbie night. Hooray for newbie night. All new callers, all the regulars, we gave them the night off. I know that HRs, I don't know if they're happy about that or not. Big payroll here, all these celebrity callers. They will not be calling. You will not hear from Hollering James. You will not hear from Blind Sky.
1: How about and
0: the Leprechaun and all these other fine human beings that are our regular core of the show. And you'll hear some new people. We had a good start last hour. A pretty good start. We had a couple of guys that we haven't talked to. Sean in Jersey City. And wanted to rant about the Knicks, and we had Lawrence from Vancouver who got on there, and Lawrence kicking ass. We met him at the big Vancouver meet and greet we did, and he's knocked down. He gave a body blow to stage 4 cancer. How about that? What a big stud. So who knows who's coming up here this hour. That's the magic of the show. 877-99 on Fox if you're a newbie. Also on X, at Ben Maller. That is at Ben Maller, if you want to be part. So last hour, we told you a story about SGA and his lawyers sending off a cease and desist in the middle of the Western Conference Finals, where another massive name in that sport now acting like a French soldier. Who's acting like a French soldier? We'll get to that, and we will do it next. However, it is the A block, and what hour is it?
4: Number 2.
0: Oh, yeah. 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
22: 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Play here.
0: Yeah, I don't know. Is this an 80s song? I don't know. What year did this song come out here?
1: 1981, Bill.
0: Really? Wow. It's very 70s still in the early 80s. It is I, Bill Miller, and you are locked in on a newbie night. Hooray for newbie night. Yeah! And if you'd like to be part of this newbie night experience, all new callers, the regulars have the night off. We do this, try to do it once a month. You can be part of the show at 877-996-6369.
23: Hell yeah.
0: That's 877-99 on Fox. 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
0: Help us out on that. Do us a solid, yes. All right, very good. And you can be part of the program that way, or say hello to Lorena, FSR Tech Queen.
1: Slide into my chat box.
0: And you can find her at FSR Tech Queen, as we said. And Koopaloop, a Bronco fan. That's a Bronco fan. And your comments can and will be used against you in the court of sports radio, so please act accordingly. All right, back to it. So the Knicks announced that a bunch of NBA final tickets are going to be donated, and that they could, that's a weasel word, could be valued at over $3 million, which sounds to me, the cynical nature that I have, like a very nice tax write-off for the New York Knicks. Like, hey, let's donate these tickets, and we'll save a little money, actually a lot of money, on the taxes. That'll be the way to go. Yeah, absolutely. Dean writes in, says, hey, I'm a newbie from Southwest Minnesota. When are you joining the power trip again in Vegas? Go Vikings. Well, I haven't talked to those guys in a while. I don't think I did well on the appearance because they haven't reached out to me. So I think that was like a one and done situation. That was amazing though, Dean. The power of the power trip. I'd done the overnight show in Vegas. It's like, I got done like 3 a.m. and then I cruised over. They were at a hotel near New York. I think they were at New York, New York, or adjacent, one of the hotels over there on the strip in Vegas. And so we went over there and me and the wife, and we're like, there's probably like 10 people here, you know. It was packed, absolutely packed with the fans of the show. It was wild. I was like, wow, that's awesome. That place was jumping. People were getting, you know, completely hammered. Right there. Reggie from Minnesota writes in, says, J.J. McCarthy will be traded. I believe, Reggie says, Murray will be the starting quarterback and lead the Vikings to the playoffs. Bookmark this. Okay, I'm going to bookmark it is what I'm going to do. Yeah. All right. What else do we? Let's take some. That's a newbie night. What am I doing? I read these dumb things. Let's go to newbie night and let's say hello on newbie night. Eeny, meeny, miny, mo. Let's say hello to. Let's go to Dave, who's in Minnesota. Hello, Dave. Welcome. You're on a newbie night. Hi, Dave.
2: Hello. Hello.
0: Hello, Dave.
2: Yeah, Reggie's probably right about Kyler Murray. We will make the playoffs, and then we'll sign him to 5 years and be stuck in averageness for 5 years.
0: Well, you'll be average, Dave, but if you ever start a Minnesota Viking video game team, you'll dominate because this guy's a great gamer. He's really good. He's all pro as a gamer, Kyler Murray.
2: Well, I think he's got a cheater booster seat. Kind of helps.
0: Well, he needs that. He needs that for sure. And, you know, the joystick, a lot of those joysticks are made for younger people. He's got little hands, so he's able to do that. The thing about Kyler Murray is watch out, Dave, for the false start, meaning in Arizona, he had some years where he played well for 5 or 6 games to begin the year, and then right around the turn of the season, week 8, week 9, he fell off into the abyss. It happened a lot.
2: That's perfect, and it's JJ time to carry it out.
0: Well, unless they trade him to somebody, and then he trade him to the Colts or something like that, and then he's somewhere else. But, Well, thanks for listening, Dave. It's great to have you on a newbie night. I appreciate it. Thank you.
2: Where?
0: Right, there goes Dave. He hung up on him. Terry is in Minneapolis. We're dominating the power of K-Fan in Minnesota. What's going on, Terry? Welcome.
3: Hey, Ben, how you doing this morning?
0: If I was any better, I'd be James, but not hollering James, because he's not allowed on the show tonight. I know he's complaining about it.
3: Oh, that's awesome. Hey, I called in last winter, right before the winter, and I took the oath, and I was the I state your name guy. But I'm a truck driver, so I during the winter, I drive through the day, and then I'm back now driving through the night during the summer. So I just wanted to say thank you for the podcast. I listen to it every day during the winter, and now I get to listen to it live. So thanks for
0: all
3: you do.
0: Well, welcome, Terry. So is it awkward for you to have to change your body clock? It must be, right? You work during the day now, but or now you work at night, but then you work during the day, so it's got to be a little confusing, yes?
3: I mean, not confusing. It's more annoying, but, you know, driving at night during the summer, at least I avoid all the construction and all the idiots on the road, so... And then, you know, in the winter, there's black ice. I'm in the Midwest, so black ice and blizzards at night, it's just not fun. So I'd rather, you know, better be safe.
0: Yeah. No, I hear you. Yeah, for sure. Absolutely.
3: And speaking of the power trip, they talk about you frequently, by the way. They mention you a lot. I think they listen to you while they're on their way into the show, and then they do talk about you. So
0: oh, well, that's good.
3: Forgotten about you.
0: Well, I like those guys. Good dudes. Good guys. So hopefully I'll see them again at some point there if I come back to Minnesota or they go to Vegas. Let me know if they're in Vegas again. Yeah, let me know, Terry, and I'll try to meet them.
3: Yeah, it's coming up soon. They're about to announce it. So, but anyway, I'll let you go. I know you're busy,
0: man.
3: All right.
0: Thank you. All right. There you go. All right, buddy. Thanks for listening, Terry. That's a sworn member of the Mallet Militia. He's seasonal caller, Terry, because he works, as he said, he works during the day part of the year. Right now he's working at night. It's newbie night. All new callers all night long. How lucky are we to be together on a newbie night? It's amazing. Absolutely amazing. Supermarket Steve, not a newbie. He writes in. He says, don't listen to that stupid Bill Miller. I don't care what decade the music comes from. You got me dancing while moving into my condo. Again, he's bragging about moving into the condo. He's bragging about that. Like, what are you doing, dude? And did you take a U-Haul or are you just putting stuff in the back of your car? Like how deep is the move going? Did you rent a car from Home Depot, like one of those trucks or U-Haul or something like that? Ferg Dog writes in, says, calling Alligator Arms Murray, a solo Q gamer, was based, as F, no cap. You've got Riz, Ben. 676767. Well, thank you, Ferg. Although I don't think I read that properly. Yeah. Alf, the alien opiner, says, when asked about your hour 2 monologue, all I can say is, that's incredible! Yeah. All right. Well, listen, that was old school. back in the day, every old guy's like, I remember that show. It wasn't Fran Tarkington part of that show? I believe he was. Let's say hello to Bill Miller in Denver. It says Bill Miller in Denver. Hello, Bill Miller.
5: Ben, long time listener, first time caller here.
0: Welcome.
5: I want to take the oath.
0: Well, listen, you want to take the oath? I'm here for the oath. Are you prepared mentally and physically? This is a big moment in a man's life, or a woman. We almost never have women do this. So is it a big moment in a man's life? Are you prepared for this?
5: I think I'm prepared.
0: Oh, it does not sound like you're prepared for this. I'm concerned that you might not be prepared for this.
5: Listen, I just drank some of my juice. I'm now prepared.
7: I got turned on and it scared me.
0: Is that vodka flavored juice? Is that whiskey flavored? Is that bourbon? What are we looking at?
5: We're looking at some potato flavored juice.
0: Okay. Well, you're potatoes. That's what I say. When the officer pulls you, what have you been drinking? No, just having some potato juice is what I've been. Yeah, that's it. Anyway, all right, here we go. The Maller Militia Oath. We'll do this one time. Just repeat after me. It's very simple. Very simple. All right, and here we go, Bill. Here we go. I state your name.
5: I, Bill.
0: Do solemnly swear.
5: Do solemnly swear.
0: That I will support and defend the Ben Maller Show.
5: That I will support and defend the Ben Maller Show.
0: Against all enemies.
5: Against all enemies.
0: Foreign and domestic.
5: Foreign and domestic, especially that Captain Kirk.
0: And that I will obey the orders.
5: The orders.
0: To peacefully fight back.
5: To peacefully fight back.
0: Against hostile attacks from rival sports gas bags and blowhards.
5: Wait, hold on. Oh, shoot. Repeat that one.
0: Okay, here we go. I said I was worried about this. This potato juice is affecting you. All right, here we go. Against hostile attacks.
5: Against hostile attacks.
0: From rival sports gas bags and blowhards.
5: From rival sports gas bags and blowhards.
0: So help me God.
5: So help me God.
0: By the powers vested in me by the state of the Ben Maller Show, I now pronounce you a sworn member of the Maller Militia. Congratulations, Bill Miller. Enjoy your potato juice. You're a member at large. You have been sworn in here, Sergeant at Arms. And in honor of the great late Skeeter in Montana, who said, we need to have an oath. I said, Skeeter, it's just a dumb overnight show. He said, Ben, I've served in the military. I would like an oath. And so, in honor of the late, great Skeeter in Montana, we now swear in Bill Miller. How amazing. How amazing is that? Let's say hello. I'm going to butcher this name. I know I am. Adriel. Am I saying that right? Adriel in San Antonio. Hello, Adriel. Welcome.
19: Hello. Thank you.
0: It's a newbie night. It's a newbie night.
19: Yeah. Thank you for taking my call. I know you always say it's just an overnight radio show, but it's a little different. It's church to me. I have a little savings jar where I need to pay the therapist bill because sometimes you save my day. So first of all, I appreciate you. And then I just wanted to say, no matter the day, how annoying the kids are, the wife is that when I'm a delivery driver at night and when I hear welcome in, it all washes away. And I just wanted to say, you also helped me with the truth. So after game one, when the Spurs went double overtime, when game two was starting, I heard my kid, I was saying, man, everybody looks tired. And my kids were like, Dad, you tried playing 53 minutes. And you helped me because I said, okay, they played 53 minutes. It wasn't Welcome Home Soldier. It wasn't 53 days. So they all started laughing at me. And they told me, well, you get tired at the church, Dad, when we go play. I said, yeah, but I'm not. They're 20 years old. So I was like, they acted like Lieutenant Dan came and rescued everybody. Forrest Gump rescued Lieutenant Dan. I was like, calm down. It's one game. So I thought it was just hilarious how you always, you hit us with a little bit of truth sometimes. So it's always so funny to,
0: Well, thank you. I appreciate that. You're obviously hustling, right? You got bills to pay. You got those kids need to eat, right? You got to go out there. You got to work, deliver crap, make money. I love that you listen all the time, and that's awesome. By the way, did you see that Wemby? I was going to use this in a monologue. I didn't do it. But Wemby got issued a warning. Your guy, the great savior of San Antonio sports, Victor Wembanyama, he got a warning from the NBA. He violated the media access rules after the previous game. He did not follow the guidelines, his media obligations following the loss in Game 5 to the Thunder. So he got called to the carpet by the NBA. And, that's a bad look, Adriel. And here's why. Because if the Spurs had won the game, he would have been out there talking. He played terribly in Game 5. So to me, you got to be a man of honor. You got to show up. You know, and I really respect the guys that talk after they lose. I still goof on them. But at least they have, you know, they follow the contract. They're supposed to do that. And that's a bad look for Wemby.
19: You teach us too much. But that's what I'm saying. As excited as we want to get, that's what I told the family today. I said, man, I go, if LeBron or if LeBron skipped on his media obligations because he was mad or whatever, we'd be writing him and saying, hey, you know, why didn't he do this or that or whatever. So, yeah, like the way Wemby escaped out, like it's the same thing. I agree.
0: Yeah, there you go. All right, listen, thank you for listening. You said very kind things. I got to expand my headphones because my head's about to get another size bigger. So thank you. Be safe out there and call anytime. All right? Thank you. That's from San Antonio. A loyal minion. I appreciate that. Am I now allowed back in San Antonio? I thought I was banned after I used to rip Manu Ginobili back in the day. They didn't like me for a while. Became fodder for the local news there in San Antonio. Very upset with me. Time now for the in-stock trivia. And here it is. The Miz. Nobody beats The Miz. Brewers ace Jacob Mizorowski has gone more than a month without allowing an extra base hit. In fact, he's faced 138 batters in that span, struck out 56 of them. He's one of only three pitchers in the last century to go six straight starts of five or more innings pitched and no extra base hits. He's the first pitcher to do it since blank. That's the Insta Trivia, the answer, and Mallard of the Third Degree next.
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0: 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It is a newbie night on the Ben Maller Show. Off to a great start this hour.
1: Good to hear some new voices and
0: people that genuinely appreciate the show. Now, I'm not saying the regulars don't appreciate the show, but they don't appreciate the show. Meanwhile, you can find this show on YouTube. Yeah, you're on there anyway, not being productive. 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I thank you in advance. Thank you, thank you, thank you. Back to it. We'll have Maller to the third degree. That'll be coming up here momentarily. However, first, the Brewers ace, Jacob Mizoraski, has gone more than a month without allowing an extra base hit. I believe that's good. He's faced 138 batters in that span and struck out 56 of them. Seems pretty good to me, too. He's one of only three pitchers the last century to go six straight starts of five or more innings pitched and not allow an extra base hit. He's also the first to do it since blank. All right, since blank. That is the question, and what is the answer? So let's see. Does anyone know the answer? We go to the Maller Militia here to find out. Rolf Bernerski from Doc Dan, Shabuzi from Bobby in Florida, Kathy Lee Crosby from Alf the Alien Opiner, Robin Yount, Brewers legend from Scrooge in the Bay Area, Jack Burton from Milkman Mike in Colorado. King Roy says the released from jail Josh Jacobs. Is that going to be on his football card next year, that mugshot? What else do we have? Mike Tyson from Femi, the top Uber Eats driver in Minnesota. Bill Lee, the spaceman from Alf the Alien Opiner. Jack Tripper from Rob the Goatman. Nolan Ryan gets by Eek in Roseville, Minnesota. Mark the Bird Fidrich from Brian in Worcester. Who else? Chubby Cox, Kobe Bryant's uncle. Chubby Cox from Trucker

0: can expect whatever he wants. They're not trying to win this year, so this is a throwaway year. They're just throwing everything out and all that, and they've got a minimally viable team. They're just going to, you know, try to lose enough to get a top draft pick and all that stuff. I don't see it. Now, the thing about the NFL, though, you can overperform expectations, and they have zero expectations this year. So they're not, forget this year. If they reinvest the money after this, yeah, there's a shot they can be competitive. But to go from that to a Super Bowl contender, no. Next!
1: Todd Bowles was asked about losing a franchise legend in Mike Evans, and he said that the Buccaneers have talented receivers and guys need to step up to replace Evans. Ben, how much do you think Tampa Bay will miss him on the field this season?
0: Well, as a program director told me in radio, the ratings come out every, you know, quarter or whatever. So whatever you've done, it's all in the past. It doesn't really affect what's going to happen here. So, you know, other guys do need to step up. I think Tampa's going to be about where they were last year. They'll be mediocre. Next!
1: Georgia coach Kirby Smart said recently that the SEC should consider breaking away from the NCAA to set its own rules, including a possible SEC-only playoff. Ben, is this crazy?
0: Well, it's crazy now because the SEC's fallen behind the Big Ten. Like a few years ago, you would have said, okay, it makes sense. But the SEC's not as good as the Big Ten right now, so it seems wackadoodle is the word I'll use, Coop. How do we do? That is a win. Put it on the board. What a winner. Chicken dinner.
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5: 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Ohtani hammers it to dead center. This ball heading back. It is gone. A home run. A leadoff home run. The 28th of his career. Ohtani makes it 1-0. Shohei Ohtani knows how to bring the fans to their feet.
4: AM 570 LA Sports Dodgers Radio Network. Ohtani also pitched 6 hitless innings as LA defeated Colorado 4-1 to complete the 3-game sweep. The Yankees shut out the Royals 7-0 and completed a 4-game sweep. White Sox blew out the Twins 15-2. Munetaka Murakami hit his 20th home run of the season, while the Cubs snapped out of their 10-game losing streak with a 10-4 win over the Pirates. And at the Stanley Cup playoffs, the Hurricanes shut out the Canadiens 4-0 in Game 4 of the Eastern Conference Finals to take a 3-1 series lead. I'm Monsi Bolaños.
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12: Taylor and the Tribe. Welcome in the beginning of another hour of the Ben Maller Show. We are in the air everywhere. One on one, as we believe that you gotta roast it, toast it, and coat it. That's what you gotta do. Coast to coast, border to border, and beyond on the vast and supersizedly powerful microphones of FSR emanating live from the deep as we get our opponent out of position. Guaranteed human from the world famous Fox Sports Radio studios where Inca Terror, a show legend, a classically trained musician. 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And I'm trying to, let me click through this thing here. So I'm going to see who's, I think this came from, if I'm not mistaken, this came from America's Favorite Crossing Guard. No, it didn't come from him. It came from, yeah, that's it. It was Reggie from Minnesota, the Army veteran there, Reggie. I think he sent this, and then it was Double O Mexican in San Diego. They both reached out and said, you know, it's newbie night, and we really love Express. 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And this night, different than all other nights. Why? Is the show actually going to be good as opposed to normal? Well, yeah, it's newbie night. Hooray for newbie night. Yeah, and the newbies are so kind and so nice, and it's just been wonderful. And you're really, really upsetting the regulars. And so keep it up, boys. The regulars are really annoyed. And all these guys, you know, Dave, Terry last hour, Bill Miller, Adriel from San Antonio, very kind people who really appreciate the overnight show, and that really gets under the craw of the regulars who just want to bust my chops, and they get so freaking annoyed. So annoyed. All right, anyway, our lead this hour, we will have later this hour where we're going to have Ask Ben and your questions and our answers. So if you want to send a question in, hashtag Ask Ben, that'll be coming up a little bit later in the hour. Our lead this hour from baseball, where an NFL player, tight end Travis Kelce, I've heard he's kind of a big deal. He plays for the Kansas City football team. Yeah, the Kansas City football team. I think they're called the Chiefs. And Travis Kelce has decided, I've made a lot of money. I would like to spend some of that money, so I'm going to purchase a minority share, a little slice of the team that happens to play there in his hometown, the Cleveland Guardians, the team formerly known as the Indians when he was growing up. Kelce is set to marry some famous singer. I think her name's Taylor or something like that. Yeah. This summer. I was reading the tabloids the other day. I think they said, July? Is it July 3rd? Is that the date I read in one of the tabloids? The Daily Mail or People or one? I forget. Well, one of the tabloids said it's July 3rd. Anyway, it's going to happen sometime in the next couple of months. Taylor Swift and Travis Kelce. And that has led to what? You know? You think you know, you don't. Well, you might know. Yeah, there's an obvious connecting of the dots. Well, if Travis Kelce is going to marry Taylor Swift, and then that happens, and he owns part of a baseball team, well, yeah, put the jigsaw puzzle together. So that is a good jumping off point. Let us discuss. So the question, is it true? Will Taylor Swift automatically, the most famous woman in the world, will she automatically become a part owner of the Cleveland Guardians through marriage? Is this going to happen to Travis Kelce? So I've got Hogwarts, Turtle Wax, and Sweet Science. And we will combine all of these things together. And we're going to rattle some cages is what we're going to do. That's because there we go. Eeny, meeny, miny, moe. Which cage should we rattle? So first of all, to answer the question, is it true Taylor Swift will automatically, when they're married here, get to own part of the baseball team? That would be, can I get an N and an O? Please. Taylor Swift is not becoming an MLB owner. Unfortunately for baseball, and I know Rob Manfred, the people at baseball are very upset because they are really annoyed they're not seen as cool. The people at baseball will have to deal with this. This is not Hogwarts inheritance. And, you know, marriage does not grant you a franchise and a wand. It does not happen. Major League Baseball wants this really badly. Like, they're practically writing some fan fiction. And the paperwork, though, says, again, ixnay on the Taylor ownership A. And if you look at the fine print here, Taylor Swift's future husband, Travis Kelce, bought the stake. That's Travis, T-R-A-V-I-S, not the Swifties, not the Eras Tour, T-R-A-V-I-S, Travis. So this isn't a joint checking account. That's not how any of this works. And they only the only automatic part of this, is, according to some research and what I've known, I don't know how much of this is in the mainstream media or not. We're not part of the mainstream media, so I'll take this for what it's worth. The only automatic thing here is going to be a prenup with a capital P. And she's the one that wears the pants in this relationship. She's worth billions, and he's worth millions. So these agreements commonly keep the assets, the premarital assets, as separate property. The guardians are not getting a pop star. They're getting a guy that grew up in Cleveland Heights with a lawyer. That's what they're getting, right? The thing that baseball can hope, and they can prey on it and all that stuff and get some magic beans. The thing they can hope for is that Taylor Swift ends up attending some games. Maybe she'll mention the team in a song. You know, she's writing songs right now, so she'll mention the Guardians of the Galaxy. And she'll say, well, it's the Guardians of baseball. That's it. Now, granted, her attending games would be the biggest marketing win since, well, she attends anything. It's a marketing win. Regardless, until then, right, till then, she remains the only person loosely connected to Major League Baseball other than Shohei Ohtani with actual global reach. Everyone else in baseball other than Ohtani does not have global reach. Aaron Judge, good player. Doesn't have global reach, right? Anyone else? Bobby Witt Jr., some of the young stars, the next wave of stars in baseball. Mike Trout has been around forever. These guys don't have global appeal. Obviously. Ohtani? Yeah. Taylor Swift? Yeah. Could she play for the team? Could she? Yeah. All right. Secondly, to New York, where the miserable Mets actually won a game. Congratulations. They bit the Cincinnati Reds. There's a bad defensive play there by L.A. De La Cruz. I was watching some of this game. So the Mets are stinking up Major League Baseball, National League, all that stuff. Now, recently, when they were getting smoked by Cincinnati in a previous game this week, the New York starting pitcher, a guy named David Peterson, whose earned run average, I believe, is north of 5 this year. Well, not only is he bad in terms of ERA, but David Peterson failed to back up home plate. That's a no-no. There was an errant throw by Bo Bichette, who sucks defensively, and that allowed the Reds in that game a couple nights ago to take an extra base on a double and all that stuff. So this led to a meltdown, not by Carlos Mendoza. No, no, no. All right, 1986 Mets starting pitcher. He's a darling man, Ron Darling. Ron Darling, and he directed his rage towards Carlos Mendoza and the coaching staff. While broadcasting the game, said that really tells me, he said, when the pitcher didn't cover the mound, this has been going on for a while, says it tells me that the coaches really don't have as much influence on the players as they think they have, because someone should rip someone at some point, but they don't. Ron Darling complained, because they don't want to upset anyone. You have to back up bases every single time. Now, then the Mets houseman broadcaster, Gary Cohn, stepped in and said, well, don't you think that'll be addressed post-game, as he tried to defend and soften and sugarcoat the rant by Ron Darling. Now, Darling then continued, he ranted more, saying, it will not be addressed the way it should be addressed, Darling said, because if it was addressed, he said, it wouldn't happen. It happens every game, Darling continued. We just don't point it out, close quote. All right, question. How does Ron Darling's recent rant about the Mets coaching staff and Carlos Mendoza and the lack of accountability strike you? So a couple things. It's a self-incrimination, because Ron Darling's admitting that on many nights the Mets broadcasters do not report on the frailties of the Mets players. So Ron Darling's admitting they're not really doing their job. They're not doing it because it happens all the time and they don't talk about it all the time. And look, Ron Darling didn't just walk into the Mets, locker room, clubhouse, whatever, with a blowtorch. He performed a long overdue exorcism. He finally said what pretty much every diehard Mets fan in Queens and out on Long Island has been screaming into their steering wheels when they've paid attention to this team. And Darling is paid essentially this year to polish turds. That's what the Mets are, a bunch of turds. And he ran out of turtle wax. And he ran out of patience. And while the house is on fire, the manager, how did this guy keep his job? How did Carlos Mendoza not get whacked the way the Mets have played the first couple months of the season? Anyway, yeah, serving warm milk and giving the players blankies. That's Carlos Mendoza. And the Mets aren't just bad. They're coddled. Like, Mendoza is the chief happiness officer, the CHO. And there is an infestation of this that is widespread in big sporting. Now, I'm going to do old guy radio. I'm going to complain. Right? And this is therapeutic for me. And if you're younger and you were raised soft, I get it. I understand. I wasn't raised that way. I was raised with accountability. I was raised with do your job, shut up, you're not a victim. That's my generation. That's, you know, we probably were raised improperly by our parents, but that's how we were raised. Right? In the NBA, in the last couple weeks, Kenny Atkinson, while his team blew a 22-point lead with 8 minutes to go in the fourth quarter, he praised James Harden's defense that literally killed the Cavaliers. He then praised him after the game. You had Pistons head coach J.B. Bickerstaff, whose team hosted a game seven and got run off the court by 31 points in Motown, and then claimed that it was not a disappointment that his team that was favored lost by 31 points at home and gave up. And all I'm saying from the bully pulpit, enough with the warm fuzzies. Can we stop with the warm fuzzies? Can we call some people out? Can we have accountability here? And these teams need a cold shower and a mirror. And every time they lose, many of these teams, they hit 7-Eleven for another Slurpee-flavored excuse. It's a slurp fest. Is what it is. And Ron Darling basically told them to grow a pair, and he wasn't whispering. And I love it. And it's, you know, time to stop managing feelings and start demanding a pulse. And if the players can't handle it, if the players are such you-know-what, then get rid of them and find some guys that can handle it. And realize this is the way to, when I started covering baseball and sports, you know, as a radio locker room guy, which is one of the worst jobs you can have because the players hate you. And everything stinks. They don't want to talk to you. And I was there. I put microphones in front of some of the biggest a-hole managers and coaches of all time. And they would sit there and read the riot act to their team. And then I'd go into the locker room like an evil media schmuck. And I'd say, you know, your coach said this about you. What do you say? And then they would have to answer that. And they didn't like it. And what they did is they did answer it, a lot of the guys. And then as soon as the mic turned off, they'd MF the coach or whatever. That's how it was done. Now they don't even get to that point. All right, meanwhile, to the boardroom we go. So we are told that Major League Baseball players fired their opening salvo to the owners in what is expected to be a very long and painful labor negotiation, which many doom and gloom people are expecting to wash out the 2027 season. And so they're asking for expanded free agency, salary arbitration rights to be limited, along with almost doubling the Major League Baseball minimum salary and increasing the money high revenue teams share with less wealthy clubs. They also want a salary cap floor, essentially. So this is a day before the owners of baseball are expected to make a salary cap. Later today, the owners are expected to make their salary cap proposal. I'll be sleeping. I'll see it when I wake up. The union outlined the initial economic proposals during this bargaining session. They're trying to get this thing started. And so this happened in the Manhattan bubble in Midtown Manhattan at the Players Association's office. So it included what it called a competitive integrity tax. That sounds like a bunch of bullcrap lawyers made up, that would penalize teams dropping below a payroll floor. So they want to have a floor. And they called for the luxury tax threshold to rise to $300 million next year. Now, the labor contract expires December 1st, which means after that, there'll be no free agency, no hot stove league. Everything will shut down. Baseball is planning a lockout of the players. Management has been putting a war chest together for a couple years to save money. So if the players, the owners have more money. So the players have vowed that they would rather die than accept the salary cap. So that's where we are. Question. What did the players accomplish by releasing publicly their opening labor proposal to the owners of Major League Baseball? So the long answer is nothing. Nothing. The union knows that this proposal is DOA. It's dead on arrival, and every man, woman, and child knows that. This is what's known as a setup move. If you've ever studied the sweet science, and I'm not into the whole UFC thing. I'll watch it. I got a buddy of mine who loves UFC. And I'll watch. I was raised with boxing, big boxing matches, right? That was my thing. So the sweet science, right? And, you know, early in the fight, there's that feeling out process and, you know, jab a little bit. You know, you do the old, the okie doke, you know, sandbag and all those things. So the first punch, think of it like this in a 12 round fight. Just a little jab. You know, kind of get your footing underneath you. Kind of get into the fight a little bit. Keep in mind, a salary cap floor won't do what the players think it will do to fix the sport. I'm going to tell you right now. Salary cap floor, what you're going to have is teams like the Pirates and the Athletics and the Rays, and that, those are going to be the teams that, teams like the Dodgers and the Red Sox, well, not the Red Sox because they don't spend a lot of money anymore, but the Dodgers, the Yankees, the Mets will try to just pawn off bad contracts on these penny pitching teams, and they will get to the, whatever that salary cap floor is, they will just be able to put their nose and mouth right above the water. And that's it. So it's not going to be like these teams are going to be, oh, we're going to spend a lot of money. No. And this isn't collective bargaining. It's really collective branding. They're not negotiating the players with the owners. They're negotiating with you. Like, not you, the casual fan that really doesn't pay attention, kind of scroll their phones and all that stuff. However, this is the court of public opinion. And the jury is already wearing the merch of the billionaires who own the teams. The public has been brainwashed. It's very odd. In every other scenario, nobody roots for Walmart. They root for the employees, right? In sports, you've been brainwashed over the years to root for the oligarchs and viewing billionaires as underdogs, millionaires versus billionaires. Now, I hate all of them. You pick billionaires like it's instinct and you just have to do it. So the players are just planting flags for the next battle in the war. Ultimately, it's not about competitiveness. It's about who gets a bigger yacht slip. That's what this is about. And the owners don't care about the sport. They care about the spreadsheet. They want to make the asset more valuable. And so welcome to Major League Baseball's labor talks, where everyone's Richie McRich. No one seems to be all that happy, and nothing ever really changes. It is the Ben Maller Show on a newbie night. It's a newbie night. Hooray for newbie night. Woo! And if you'd like to be part, yeah, 877-99 on Fox. That's 877-996-6369.
10: Oh, yes!
12: Also,
10: yes!
12: On X, at Ben Maller. That's at Ben Maller if you'd like to be part. We have Ask Ben coming up later. Hashtag Ask Ben on X. Hashtag Ask Ben on X. Time now for the Maller Riddle of the Day. And here we go. All right, so Maller Riddle of the Day. DoorDash has offered free blank to celebrate the Knicks reaching the NBA Finals. This is in New York City. DoorDash has offered in New York City free blank to celebrate the Knicks reaching the NBA Finals. That is the Maller Riddle of the Day. The answer, we'll get to it. We'll do it next. However, it is the A blockity, blockity, blockity, and on this newbie night, what hour is it?
13: Number three!
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0: celebrate Newbie Night with all new callers. And we also have Ask Ben later this hour. If you'd like to be part of that, you can send a question in on the hashtag AskBen on X. You want to call into the show? You can do that by saying hello at 877-99-ON-FOX. That's 877-996-6369. Also, just the regular X at Ben Maller. That's at Ben Maller.
1: Ben, say, I love you.
0: Hello to Lorena. She's known as the FSR Tech Queen.
2: Hi, Bill.
0: Don't talk to me. And Koopa Loop right over there, a Bronco fan. 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
0: please act accordingly. 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The longest-running continuous comedy club in overnight talk radio, open every Friday in the late, early morning hours of the show. So we have that to look forward to. And again, Ask Ben coming up later this hour, which will be great. Got to pay off the Maller Riddle of the Day. And here's the Maller Riddle of the Day. So DoorDash offered free blank in New York City to celebrate the Knicks reaching the NBA Finals. That is the question. What is the answer? Let's see. Does anyone in the Maller Militia know the answer? I mean, if somebody... No, you don't. You don't think anyone knows the answer? All right. Bobby in Florida says Key Lime Pie. Bobby says Lorena's Pickles.
1: Wrong.
0: Deep fried pig's wings from Late Night Drug Tester. Vagisil from Stevie Meatballs. Three Maller cheeseburgers from Femi, the top Uber Eats driver there in Minnesota. 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How generous of them.
1: Wrong.
0: Leftover pickle juice from McDonald's. That's from King Rory. There you go. This is McDonald's giving leftover pickle juice to football players to prevent cramps. Very nice of them. Free front row seats from Analog Al. Gas station sushi, guessed by the Sawman in Mississippi. Alf the Alien Opiner says oodles of noodles. Now, you got to tag Marcel in Brooklyn because... Marcel, we really appreciate that artwork that you did on the AI. What else do we have? A three-pack of recycled condoms from Milkman Mike in Colorado. Tapioca pudding from William. What do we have here? Andy in Lionel Lakes, Minnesota also said DoorDash is offering free delivery on Oodles of Noodles if you mention Marcel in Brooklyn as the discount code. Free books from Donkey Sausage. Wrong. Well, that's a good book. What else do we have? Slices of pepperoni from Dante. How kind would that be? Let's see here. Trucker Joe says gender-affirming surgery. We've got Katz's Deli Pastrami from JT the Wingman. Earlobe massages from Rebecca the Rams fan. SpaghettiOs and Frank's Jell-O Mold from Doc Nan. 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
1: Wrong.
0: The Devil's Blood Ranch Dressing from Filler Up Phil. Piece of celebration cake from Gunner. That's his answer. Timmy from Busco, Indiana says they offered, DoorDash there, offered free urine air freshener.
2: Gunner!
0: To replicate the smell of New York City in the summer. No, there's nothing quite like the smell of the Big Apple around 5 o'clock in late July, August, or September.
4: I'm out.
0: When that trash has been rotting for a few hours out in the sun there and the humidity. Oh, is that just, that's the essence of the Big Apple right there. That's it. Pizza Papa says, free recently expired Hostess Ding Dongs.
5: What do you say we order a pizza?
0: Is the way to go. Alright, do you have an answer, Lorena?
2: Yeah, I think they were giving out hot sauce.
0: Hot sauce, free hot sauce. Well, turns out DoorDash offered free Brooms in New York City after the Knicks swept the Cavaliers to advance to the NBA Finals. So get your own broom. Is it a witch's broom or is it just a regular broom? And do witches use brooms other than those classic wooden brooms? Do they use a plastic broom? Or could witches only use the traditional wooden broom?
2: Would a Swiffer sweeper count?
0: Fair point. You'll have to go back to Salem and get to the bottom of it. Okay?
2: On it.
0: Let's go to Sean. He's in beautiful Newport Beach. The great places on God's green earth. Hello, Sean. Welcome.
3: Hello, Ben. How are you tonight?
0: Sean, if I was any better, I would be an angel, but not a Anaheim or L.A. Angel or California Angel because they stink.
3: Yeah, I went to an Angel game a couple weeks ago, well, maybe a month ago, and it was quite boring.
0: Yeah, they're not.
3: You know, I'm a basketball fan and a football fan anyway, so, but it was a nice day, so. Hey, what happened to Angry Bill? I haven't heard from him in a long time. I haven't heard him on the radio.
0: Yeah, so Angry Bill had some health problems. He did call in last week, though. He hasn't called in a long time. He called in last week, and he sounded better. Yeah. He's not a regular caller anymore, and he called in, and it's great, because normally when guys are going through health problems, I try to say, oh, you know, I feel bad for you and all that stuff, and I tried to do that with Angry Bill, and he was still a total schmuck. So he even though he's not doing well, he's still an a-hole. So that's good.
3: Well, there you go. What do you think of this Fernando Mendoza? Is he going to bring any kind of sensibility to that wonderful franchise?
0: the silver and black, the Raiders. You're dating yourself if you're a Raider fan because you remember when they were good and they haven't been good in a million years.
3: Absolutely.
0: I'm not optimistic. I'll put it that way. I'll believe it when I see it with Fernando Mendoza. He seems very average to me. Now you could coach him up and supposedly we'll see if Kubiak's as good as advertised. I know the Seahawks fans think he was great and wonderful and all that stuff. So we'll see if that's the reality. I'm not real optimistic. He was not highly rated coming into college. He really didn't do much of anything in college until the end there in Indiana, and then he lit the world on fire. So, and there's not a lot of playmakers. You're a Raider fan, so you know better than me. There's not a lot there at the wide receiver
3: position. Yeah, well, you know, as LeVar Arrington says, it's the culture. Well, you know, one man can't change that.
0: Yeah, generally that's a problem. So anyway, thank you. Yeah. All right, there you go. All right. Thank you for calling it. Newbie night right there. It's a newbie night. It's Sean in Newport Beach. Let's go to Craig, who's hanging out in Utah. What's going on, Craig? Welcome, Craig. It's newbie night. Today. All new callers. There he is. I hear his voice.
4: How you doing today, Ben?
0: Craig, if I was any better, I would be the guy working at the Utah Jazz team shop at the Salt Lake City airport, unless I wouldn't, because I've been to Salt Lake a few times to the airport. I've never seen anyone in the store buying any Utah Jazz merchandise. So.
4: Oh, just wait. Next year's our year. That's what we've been saying for about 10 years, so.
0: Yes. It's good to know Danny Ainge is up to his old tricks, the hoarding draft picks. That's good. He did that in Boston. It did work for the Celtics, but we'll see if it works for the Jazz, so who knows.
4: Anyways, Ben, I just wanted to call tonight to apologize to you.
0: What have you done?
4: I am a lifelong Raiders fan, and I'm also an Angels fan, so the last call kind of hurt me trashing on both of my teams. But anyways, I moved to the night shift about a year ago, and you did a segment on Pete Carroll and Geno Smith, and you were talking all this trash about Geno Smith, and I was listening. It was one of the first times I'd listened to the show, and I was thinking, this guy has no idea what he's talking about. Geno Smith is analytically a top 15 quarterback. And then Geno Smith was god awful. And I've been listening to the show ever since. And I'm sorry that I ever doubted you. And I love the show. Keep it up. You do an amazing job.
0: Well, you're very kind. And it's very polite of you to apologize. You didn't have to do that. That's right. You see that, Coop? My takes are 100%. I never get a take wrong. I want more take respect. And Craig is giving me the proper amount of respect I need to craft these takes in the middle of the night. All right. Thank you, Craig. I appreciate that.
2: Sure let's. Never mind.
0: What were you going to say?
2: Well, you know.
0: What? Are you guys getting annoyed? Everyone's
2: like
0: being nice?
2: Up. What do you call them? Where they
0: That's not a brown nose.
2: Maybe he needs some knee pads.
0: What are you talking about? I would never. This is respect.
5: I also don't think what he said proves that your takes are 100%. I don't know how you got to that.
0: Well, he could have said 110%. He was not pandering to me at all, by the way.
2: Mm.
0: He was not trying to appeal to my emotions. It was absolutely wonderful. So, I don't know why you guys, everyone's getting upset with me now because people are being nice.
2: I just want to make sure your hat can still fit your big ego, Ben.
0: Wow. Lorena. You know, I thought women were the kinder gender.
2: No.
0: What is going on here? Why can't people butter my biscuits? I don't mind that every once in a while.
2: As you long know? As they're freshly toasted.
0: All right. On that note, I guess we'll just what do we
2: put some butter on
0: pause.
2: It.
0: Yeah. All right. Take a shower here. Man. Yeah. Can we extend the show a few more hours? This is going so great. It's amazing. My God. Yeah. All right. Anyway, we have Ask Ben. What the F is Ask Ben, you ask? Well, that's your questions, our answers on the X machine, hashtag Ask Ben. Now, we don't do sporty. We really don't do sporty on Ask Ben. We ask questions about the movies or food or travel or get to know us a little bit more because we're so interesting because we're gas bags and blowhards. So if you want to be part of that, hashtag Ask Ben, your questions, our answers for the rest of the hour.
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0: 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This is Thursday. 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Thank you.
1: It's now time for... Time for...
2: 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I can hardly wait.
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0: And away we go. It's Ask Ben. Your questions are answers for the rest of the hour. These are actual questions by actual listeners of the show. And let's get right over to the Koopa Loop for the reading of the questions. The reading of the questions. Koopa Loop.
3: All right, we're going to start off with a question from Milkman Mike.
0: Hi, Milkman Mike.
3: He wants to know, do you prefer pre-made chocolate milk, Nestle Quick? Was that what it's called?
0: Yes,
3: yeah, Nestle Quick.
0: Yeah.
3: Or Hershey chocolate syrup?
0: Yeah, so when I was a kid, we went with the Nestle's. Every once in a while, we got the Hershey's. If my parents made a little extra money that week, we'd get the Hershey's. But we were Nestle's, and Nestle's Quick powder. And I didn't like drinking milk as a kid, and so my mom convinced me that chocolate milk was amazing. It was okay. You know what was a rare treat? Was the strawberry. That was like a special thing. And that was extra chemicals in the strawberry. We didn't get that very often. Every once in a while, we'd get the strawberry. I thought, well, that's really good, Mom. Thanks. I must have done something good to get the strawberry. Lorena?
4: I agree. Strawberry is that little extra treat. But when it comes to chocolate milk, I prefer Dutch-style Umpqua dairy chocolate milk first, and then I prefer Nesquik, and then I prefer chocolate syrup.
0: Mm, very bougie. Very bougie. That's a, you
4: and you've
0: got to
4: stir it with a spoon.
0: Wow. Cool.
3: Not a fan of chocolate milk. Never have been.
0: Yeah, says a lot.
4: Okay.
0: All right. What's next? What do we have? What's next?
3: Late night drug tester wants to know.
0: Late night drug tester.
3: What have you gotten more of in your lifetime? Traffic tickets or lottery tickets?
0: Yeah, it's got to be traffic tickets. Traffic / parking tickets. When I lived in Hollywood, I got a lot of parking tickets because I didn't have parking, and I'd park on the street, and then I'd have to leave by a certain time, but I didn't leave. So if you combine parking tickets and speeding tickets, last speeding ticket I got that was in Minnesota, so it's been a few years, but yeah, definitely that. I gamble. I'll bet on sports. I don't really play the lottery. My dad used to play the lottery all the time, and I guess when I get older, I'll play it. What about you, Lorena?
4: Yeah, it's got to be tickets over lottery at this point in my life.
0: Yeah, we're not Sir Scratchoff over here, who used to call. He's retired as a caller. What about you, Coop?
3: Well, I'm a degenerate gambler, so I'm going to have to go with lottery tickets.
0: You play poker, though. You play
3: a
0: lottery, too?
3: I mean, I've purchased plenty of scratchers in my day, so. More than I've gotten traffic tickets. I mean, I've had maybe 10 traffic tickets in my life. Definitely purchased more scratchers than that.
0: I got you. All right, what is next here? What do we got?
3: All right, we have a question from the King Rory. He wants
0: Hi,
3: to know,
0: King Rory.
3: Do you need noise to fall asleep or dead silence?
0: Yeah, I need ambient noise. I've been traveling a lot this year, and it's a real nightmare because I usually have fans going. I got all kinds of crap in the room. I cannot sleep if it's quiet. There's nothing worse than quietness. So I need fans blowing air around the room, good air conditioner, blackout curtains. There's a lot of... I'm a diva. I'm a sleep diva. I need a lot. So I cannot sleep if it's quiet. I will lose my frickin' mind. What about you, Lorena?
4: I need it to be dead quiet. I even put in, earplugs to make sure I block out any ambient noise that might come through. Even like movies and television shows bug me these days.
5: Yeah. Okay. Wow.
4: Maybe it's because it's daytime sleep and I'm just like, I need it to be completely quiet. If the gardener's outside, I might lose my mind.
5: Wow. All right. Angry there, man.
4: Yeah.
5: All right. What about you, Coop?
3: I'm like you, Ben, and that's why you get the ambient noise, Lorena, so that you can't hear things like the gardener and other
5: exactly.
3: things, because it's just drowned out by your ambient noise. And
4: no,
3: I'm not sure.
4: You wake up in the middle of a movie.
3: That doesn't count.
5: You know, by the way, the TV, Lorena, there's a thing on the remote control that's called the sleep button. You can set it for like an hour, and then it'll turn off, and you'll be asleep, and you won't even know it's off.
4: Oh.
3: I'm not sure if you know this, Ben, but I've used this while traveling. It's been a savior. Your iPhone can be like a sound machine.
5: Oh, is it? Yeah.

0: I protected Hootie and the Blowfish. I did. That's true. What about you, Lorena?
1: That's really hard. It would probably be a Warped Tour concert with, like, multiple bands. Yeah.
0: Were you, like, in high school or something?
1: Yeah.
0: Oh, okay.
1: Junior, cool. Senior.
2: Mm-hmm. System of a Down.
0: Solid. All right, what is next? What is next?
2: Doc Dan wants to know, grill choice, gas or charcoal?
0: Well, I use the griddle. That's what I use. Gas. I'm that way. What about you, Lorraine?
1: I gotta go with the charcoal flavor.
0: Eh. Too much work. A coupe?
2: Yeah, I've never used a charcoal grill before, so I'm gonna go, gas. Propane.
0: I was raised with charcoal, but I've advanced.
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3: The NBA playoffs continue with Game 6 on Thursday between the Thunder and the Spurs, and it all tips off from San Antonio at 8:30 p.m. Eastern Time. Baseball on Wednesday, Shohei Ohtani pitched 6 hitless innings and even had a leadoff home run as the Dodgers defeated the Rockies 4-1. L.A. has won 5 in a row. The Yankees shut out the Royals 7-0. They completed a 4-game sweep, while the White Sox blew out the Twins 15-2. Rookie Munetaka Murakami hit his 20th home run of the season. The Cubs snapped out of their 10-game losing streak with a 10-4 win over the Pirates. In men's college hoops, Baylor wing Tunde Yesufu withdrew from the NBA draft and committed to St. John's. All-SEC point guard Tyler Tanner also withdrew and is returning to Vanderbilt. And at the Stanley Cup playoffs, the Hurricanes shut out the Canadiens 4-0 in Game 4 of the Eastern Conference Finals to take a 3-1 series lead. I'm Monty Bolaños.
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0: being called the NFL's Watergate. Well, it's not about a hotel, though. Kind of. Welcome in the beginning of another hour of the Ben Maller Show. We are in the air everywhere. Head on as we elevate your sporty snack game. Coast to coast, border to border, and beyond, on the vast and extravagantly powerful microphones of FSR emanating live from the box. What's in the box? The penalty box, guaranteed human, from the world-famous Fox Sports Radio studios, where Texas Jack says, hey, Ben, can you let the people know about Tire Rack? I said, you know what, Texas Jack, if you want that, and if Daniel, America's favorite crossing guard from Fort Wayne, Indiana, wants that, although he's on summer vacation, we'll do it. 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And I said, you know what? 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So our lead this hour is from the NFL. We'd like to alert all the affiliates down the line. That always sounds more impressive than it is, because most of these stations are automated right now. We'd like to alert all of the automated radio stations down the line that we will have Newbie Night. Hooray for Newbie Night, which is going on right now. It's not Newbie Morning. All new callers, and everyone is pissed off. The regulars are upset. Guys like Hollering James and Blind Scott and Mike the Leprechaun, because they're not allowed to call in. Marcel in Brooklyn, all these guys are very upset. Everyone's been very nice. They're upset. I checked my email. I got an email from Reggie, who almost never emails. Reggie's from Detroit, and he emails me every effing week for the podcast that I do. He's emailed me more consistently than, he's messaged me more than Alf and Fergdog. I don't think he's missed a week, Reggie. Not in a long time. Anyway, Reggie said, you know, Ben, you've had all these new calls. Not one woman, he said. And I thought, is that true? Probably is. Yeah. Probably is true.
1: So, oh, you are a sexy lady.
0: And Reggie's like, you think I'll get a woman the last hour? Probably not. Probably not. But, you know. What do you want me to do? I don't care. Women call, who cares, man? Whatever. Anyway, our lead this hour is from Philadelphia. OTAs are underway, spring practice. As an NFL coach told me years ago, this is a hype week. These workouts are mostly for free publicity to feed the content machine. In a relatively downtime, you have the media, the writers obsessing, the bloggers, social media. I love the videos of some quarterback completing a pass against no defense, and people have their pants down. They're so excited. So great. Anyway, we go to the Delaware Valley where quarterback Jalen Hurts was asked about A.J. Brown, who technically is still part of the Philadelphia football team. Wink, wink, nod, nod. When he was asked about this, Jalen Hurts picked up a drink. They're drinking a little water there. I don't know if we have the audio on this or not. I'm not sure we do. Probably not. But anyway, he was asked about A.J. Brown, and he said, hey, I picked the right question to sip on that, huh? He said, obviously acknowledging the Komodo dragon in the room, which has been the story. I guess we have. All right. Well, let's see if we have. We'll play what we, you know, the editors are there and we'll see if we have. This is supposedly Jalen Hurts asked about A.J. Brown. Let's go to the audio tape. We'll take a listen.
2: Jalen, a lot you made of your relationship with A.J. in regards to his trade. Where are you two at, I guess? I know friendship is complicated.
3: Yeah. Nothing's changed since we last spoke at the end of the season. We're really good, and I saw how beautiful the pictures came out at his wedding. I'm very happy for him and his wife and his family, and it's a beautiful thing to step into covenant. So I was very excited and congratulatory towards that.
0: All right. So I guess the editors took out the part, which I thought was the most interesting part, because when he was asked the original question, that was the follow-up. The original question, Jalen Hurts, just trust me, bro. So Hurts picked a glass of water. He took a little sip of water. He said, I picked the right question to sip on, huh? And everyone kind of chuckled because the funniest comedian is not Kevin Hart or Shane Gillis or any of those guys. The funniest comedian is an athlete or a coach surrounded by a bunch of dorko beat writers. They laugh at everything. They're funny. They're the funniest people, according to the writers. Anyway, so Hurts sidestepped the original question. He stated that he was focusing on learning the new offense under the first-year coordinator, Sean Mannion. The Eagles change coordinators every year because Jalen Hurts has a lot of weaknesses. He said, we're focused on the offense, the original part of the quote, and it doesn't change anything. We got to improve. And then, as far as the trade, he originally said there's an if. He said, obviously, been lingering, a lingering thing, and all that. So you heard the second part of the quote you heard, and he talked about having fond memories and what they achieved together and all that. So it's all a good jumping off point. Let us discuss the question. Eagles quarterback Jalen Hurts, who avoided, with a cup of water called Watergate, avoided discussing A.J. Brown's likely trade from the Eagles to the New England Patriots, which is expected in a few days here. What does this say to you? So I've got Mushroom, Retro Arcade Game, and Doctorate. Yeah. And we will combine all of these things together, and we are going to go gaga, gaga on a newbie night. Hooray for newbie night. All right, so, and we'll also have some gabagool. We'll have that for Attilo in Florida and the Baba Ganoush. To kick off, I'm relatively confident you do not need some highfalutin NFL insider. You don't need some kind of locker room leak. You just need your eyes and your ears that, trust me, Jalen Hurts, when he originally was asked this question, we didn't get the audio because the editors, I guess, edited it out because they didn't think it was that interesting. I thought it was the most interesting thing. He paused to take a drink, and then he said, I picked the right question to sip on, huh? He said. All right, so very uncomfortable, very uncomfortable. When Jalen Hurts initially avoided discussing the likely trade of A.J. Brown, that was what's known as an NMC, non-verbal mushroom cloud. The body language, you know, I'm a big body language guy. Most of our communication is often done with the body language and not the spoken word, which bothers me because I only have the spoken word here. There have been studies. I read these dopey studies, and they've said that this is the thing, that people's the way your posture is and the way your eyes are looking, that's a lot. And so the body language didn't speak. It detonated. Ka-boom! As he was making a classic movie, initially, Jalen Hurts, a remake of Dodgeball, desperately avoiding the three-headed, fire-breathing monster in the room. And instead of an answer, he took, again, a sip of water. And let me tell you, that sip was not for hydration. That sip was a confession. Right? That sip of water, when he initially was asked the question, was the single most incriminating act of the NFL offseason other than Josh Jacobs. So this is the posture of a man who knows, Jalen Hurts, that the divorce papers are already signed. They haven't gone public. They haven't told the kids about it, but they're getting divorced. And Jalen Hurts and A.J. Brown are no longer in the friend zone. No. They are no longer buddies. They have been unfollowed. Now, what is my evidence? Jalen Hurts revealed that he has not spoken to A.J. Brown since January. Now, we're almost into June. We're almost, that's 5 months of radio silence. The VU meter is not moving at all. He even skipped A.J. Brown's wedding. There's a debate whether he was invited or not. So they're not drifting apart, Jalen Hurts and A.J. Brown. They're in separate galaxies at this particular point. That relationship is not strained. It is buried in an unmarked grave, and A.J. Brown will run off to the Patriots, barring some kind of collapse on that trade. And then we'll have A.J. Brown, who will do a bunch of podcast interviews and likely send some subtle shots back at Jalen Hurts. So we have that to look forward to, likely this weekend. It's expected at, you know, May 28th today. The month's almost over, so get to June. That's when that happens. Furthermore, to the ATL we go. And that is where Falcons head coach Kevin Stefanski was ranting and raving about the quarterback situation in Atlanta. And he said that accuracy is the most important trait for a quarterback. And he then called Tua Tagovailoa, who's now with the Falcons, if you're not keeping score at home, the former Dolphin quarterback's now in Atlanta. And Tua said, or Stefanski said of Tua, that accuracy of Tua is innate. God given ability. Oh, you have it? All right. Well, here's Kevin Stefanski just to prove I'm not lying. Here we go. Let's play the audio.
4: Well, I think it's the most important trait at the position, as we've always talked about. Some guys get better at it with tweaks to their how they throw the ball, tweaks to how they their lower body, those type of things. But there is an innate ability of all, and all of our guys have this, all of our quarterbacks have this, to be able to let the ball go, and it's going where you want it to go. And not to say that you're not going to miss throws in this profession. You're going to miss throws, but all of our guys possess that innate quality of letting it go and knowing where they want it to go. But yeah, I think Tua, just in his career, as you've seen, just has that innate God-given ability.
0: All right. So he said everybody, then he specifically said Tua, innate God-given ability. That's the money quote. We bounce off that. Here we go. Question. How do you read into Kevin Stefanski, whacked as coach of the Browns, now in Georgia, and his endorsement of Tua Tagovailoa's God-given accuracy and ability? So holy Tommy in Atlanta, Batman. If accuracy is the foundation, right? And obviously that, I agree, that's the most important thing. But if accuracy is the foundation, Tua's house has been in Italy. It's like the leaning, Tower of Pisa there, since 2024. He has got God-given accuracy. However, Lucifer has been running his turnover department, the last couple of years. The man, Tua Tagovailoa, has served up 22 interceptions in his last 25 NFL starts. 22 that's almost one for one, which I just do the overnight show. I don't think that's good. Oh, you're being mean, Maller. That's why you're stuck on overnights. You're being mean. Okay. Don't tell me about God-given accuracy when the contemporaries in the turnover department for Tua are Geno Smith, who sucks, as our friend in Utah, the Raider fan who called in last hour, Craig from Utah, finally saw the light on Geno, Kirk Cousins, and Brock Purdy. Those are the only guys that had more turnovers as far as turnover rate than Tua. And let's look at the elements, right? Tua in warm weather, he's like Gordon Ramsay with a football, perfection. Tua, when the weather's under 40 degrees, it's like a toddler playing with a plate of spaghetti is what that's like. Plus, the injury tent is basically Tua's second home mailing address, right? So, okay, well, where are we going to send the mail to? Okay, let's send it to the injury tent. He had one somewhat magical year way back in 2023. I was barely alive then in 2023, and so were you. And everything else has been total humdrum for Tua. He's getting worse, not getting better. That's why he's not with the Dolphins. If he was good, he'd still be with the Dolphins. And that said, let's give a reality check. All right. When you talk about the quarterback competition for the Falcons, which is not broadcasting, it's narrowcasting. Think of it like this. Tua is playing a retro arcade game. He is in the pole position at this point, and it's not really a competition. It's not. Michael Penix Jr. is rehabbing the ACL, so that means that Tua is winning by default. Penix Jr., the old Washington quarterback and Indiana quarterback, hasn't even put the key in the ignition. Like, that hasn't happened. All right, last thing. We go to Cleveland. Boy, I'm trying to kill the ratings here. Falcons and Browns. I think there's a good story, though. So Browns wide receiver Jerry Jeudy has impressed everyone except Ohio Al and Dick and Dayton. No, he's impressed. He's impressed with his teammate, Shedeur Sanders. He gave a glowing rant about Shedeur Sanders this week here. Said he's more comfortable, more confident, just comes with repetition, Jerry Jeudy said. Having the first year to the second year jump, he said you can see him out there in the field just being a lot more comfortable, confident, command, all that bullcrap. All right, so the comments come as the Browns have their own quarterback drama-o-rama between Shedeur Sanders and the creepy quarterback Deshaun Watson. So the question, how much weight does Browns wideout Jerry Jeudy's comments endorsing Shedeur Sanders care? So how much does all this carry? So if it's boxing, you would say it's a lightweight. Right? It's a lightweight is what this is. Jerry Jeudy, who is a mid-level wide receiver, the endorsement has the same weight as getting a fortune cookie at a steakhouse and saying, I believe that's my fortune. Well, first of all, why would a steakhouse give a fortune cookie? Yeah, that would make no sense. And secondly, it is mass produced. What are you doing? However, all right, it does carry maximum comedic value in the circus that is the Cleveland quarterback room. Jerry Jeudy saying that Shedeur Sanders looks confident is the NFL's version of my dog is very brave. Okay. You don't really know that until later on. Now remember, Deion's kid, the spawn of Deion, the Nepo baby, Shedeur Sanders, he came into the NFL, if I'm not mistaken, with a documentary film crew and highlight reels of himself. He was literally kissing himself, it seemed like. And so, and weren't his people very braggadocious? They were bragging about Shedeur Sanders being the faux 2025 Pro Bowl quarterback with more interceptions than touchdowns and all that. He said he already mastered the check me out jog. And I'm pretty sure that Shedeur Sanders has a doctorate in look at me guy behavior. Look at me guy. Meanwhile, the Browns quarterback situation on brand for the factory of sadness, the dumpster fire inside a tire fire inside the Cleveland winter, even though we're now heading in almost into June. So the Browns, if you look at the bingo card, bingo! And they have a free space right there at the quarterback position. So imagine deciding between Shedeur Sanders and Deshaun Watson is like picking between the devil and the deep blue sea. You know it's not going to end well. You know it's not going to end well. It is the Ben Maller Show, which will this end well? Who knows? Who knows? But we are hanging out together on a newbie night. Hooray for newbie night. All new callers all the time. Yeah. So if you want to be part of newbie night, it's not that hard. Just call in 877-99 on Fox. Reggie, as I mentioned earlier, he emailed in. He said, no women. I said, yes, but that don't really, who cares? If women want to call up, they can call up. We're not blocking anyone from calling up. 877-99 on Fox on X at Ben Maller. That's at Ben Maller. And straight ahead, Mike Vrabel back in the headlines again. And is it World Cup justice? What is it? We'll get to the bottom of that, and we will do it next. Traumatic pause. We now go to the Lorena Theater with that neon sign emanating in the nighttime and early morning hours. And let's go over to the Lorena Theater and try to find out what hour. I know it's the A block, but what hour is it?
5: Number four.
0: Yeah. Talk about playing to a packed house. And she'll be performing, I think, in Kenosha at the Cheese Castle on Saturday. So it's very exciting. Hey, are you tired of, unless she's not, tired of scrolling job boards, submitting application after application, and never hearing back Whether a, you know, listen, there's got to be a better way. There's got to be a better way. I've been in that situation. 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
1: No, no, it's Bill Miller, and you are locked in on the Ben Maller Show as we hang out together here on the early morning hours on a newbie night. And we thank you for listening. A lot of you only here this hour of the show. You get up early, I get it. So you're not here all night with us, and you can go back and listen to the Ben Maller Show podcast. We ranted and raved about Lamar Jackson's contract, Vaughn Miller begging to go back to the Broncos, Michael Irvin saying it's criminal, something the Cowboys did. He knows a thing or two about that. Also, Vikings quarterback Kyler Murray called out indirectly by J.J. McCarthy, two opposite quotes. Adam Silver endorsed flopping, said it's not a problem. Taylor Swift, some people think she's going to own a baseball team. That's not technically true. And obviously this hour about Jalen Hurts. All that available on the podcast. You can be part of the show on Newbie Night, 877-99 on Fox. Also on X, at Ben Maller. That's at Ben Maller.
0: I have no knowledge of anything.
1: Lorena from the Lorena Theater Company is here.
2: Hi, Bill.
1: Don't talk to me, please. FSR, Tech Queen. You can say hello to Lorena, although she's on Instagram much more than she is on X. And the Koopaloop, a Bronco fan. Your comments can and will be used against you in the kangaroo court of the Maller Militia. All right, back to it we go. And we'll reset the board on a newbie night and tell you that Mike Vrabel is back in the headlines here. Yep, that Mike Vrabel. As the Patriots having
2: what
1: some workouts
2: now?
1: This. Yeah, well, Vrabel back in the spotlight, you know, canoodling with Diana Russini. Of course, that was the big story over the last couple of months. And he told reporters at a news conference on Wednesday that his efforts to balance his family life alongside coaching an NFL team have been really good. Says, I appreciate that my family is great. Mike continued his rant. He says, I love Jen. I guess that's, is that his pet name for Diana, or is that, I guess that's his wife. Okay. He loves Jen. He says, I love the boys. I love my personal friends, he said. He added that the coaches he works with go out and find a way to make it better. There you go. That's Mike Vrabel. More bullcrap from Mike Vrabel. Last we saw Diana Rossini, she was at a Bruce Springsteen concert in New York. Yeah, we saw that there. So the tabloids are having a field day with this. That Mike Vrabel. I'm kind of over it. Like, yeah. So we'll see if anything else pops up. I feel like every photo ever taken of Vrabel and Diana Rossini has already ended up on TMZ or the Globe or the Daily Mail or any of these places. All right, let's go to the phones on a newbie night. Hooray for newbie night. Let's say hello to, let's go to Chance, who's in Alabama. Now, Chance has been calling more recently, but not officially a regular yet. So we're still allowing him to take part in newbie night. Hello, Chance. Welcome.
3: Hey, I appreciate it. Let me still be a newbie. I don't mind being a newbie. There's no shame in it. Just means that I'm fresh blood, you know.
1: That's right. You're a young lad. You're on your way.
3: I mean, I think Jalen Hurts dodging the A.J. Brown question was the right thing to do. Why would he, you know, comment on it? It's just, it's a lose-lose if he says anything about it. I mean, he's going to get criticized no matter what. I mean, no comment or dodge it. Whatever he wants to do is take a sip of water. Hell, that's probably what I'd do. And I got no issue with that. I don't believe a word Kyler Murray says. And he said, what did he say? I believe he said he wanted to mentor McCarthy. Stay away from that, bro.
1: Yeah, I mean, he didn't specifically use the word mentor, but he's like, he danced around it about how, like, I'm gonna, you know, anything I can do to help him, and you know, I'm a veteran now, and that whole thing. So, yeah.
3: That was the deal. I mean, maybe he's changed. I don't know. Maybe a change of scenery has changed him. But
1: Chance. He just changed laundry. That's all he did. He's wearing different colored laundry now. That's it. You know, he's got to wear different laundry detergent. That's the whole thing.
3: That's what I believe as well. I totally believe the same thing, man. And one last thing, I'm sick of hearing Mike Vrabel's name in the news. I don't know why he still has a job. It's ridiculous, and I mean, I know technically he didn't break any NFL rules, but man, he's just not a good guy. He's just a bad dude all around for the things he's done. He's just gross.
1: Chance, I hate to tell you, if you got rid of everyone that you deem not morally pure, I don't think there'd be a lot of job openings in the NFL. Let's put it that way. How about that? You know what I'm saying?
3: Yeah, the head coaches are easy to replace. If it was a starting quarterback, I'd be like, okay, yeah, we're gonna go with the starting quarterback. You know, he's good anyways. But a head coach like him, I mean, he's not Belichick. He can be replaced. He's a good coach. He's not a great coach. You know what I'm saying? He's not irreplaceable.
1: Well, no one's irreplaceable. You can get rid of anybody. We're all replaceable, cause we're all going to be replaced, and we all replace someone else that was before us. So that's kind of the way life works. All right. Thank you, Chance. Appreciate that. There he goes. A great Chance from Alabama. Now, Kyler Murray, his quote, it was really funny. We did a rant in hour two? It was hour two. We ranted a riff because Kyler Murray came out, gave all the sports cliches about, oh, with JJ McCarthy, oh, our relationship has been great, you know, younger guy, you know, and I can, you know, veteran, and giving him any knowledge he needs, you know, all that kind of crap. And then JJ McCarthy said, oh no, it's like high school. He sits on one side of the room and I sit on the other side of the room. So good. Just absolutely the opposite of what Kyler said. So. Depends who you believe. Let's go to Chuck. Chuck is in Ohio. Hello, Chuck. It's newbie night. Hooray for newbie night. Welcome, Chuck.
0: Hey, what up, what up, what up? Hey, talk about that little Shador Sanders.
1: Yeah.
0: Talking about earlier. I don't know what Stonehands Jerry Judy's talking about, but he probably just needs to stay in his lane instead of trying to work about, like, thinking that he's already picked the quarterback. If I had to guess right now, Deshaun Watson's probably still going to be the leader in the room. Considering that he massage watching hasn't been on the field for about 2.5 years, I don't think Shador's still ready, even though he was a Pro Bowler, which is a joke, but that's beside the point.
1: Yeah, there is no Pro Bowl, as you know, Chuck. They play tic-tac-toe at the Pro Bowl.
0: Yeah, it's like
1: bad.
0: Like a field day back in the day when you're growing up as a kid. Remember field day?
1: Oh, yeah, I remember field day. I remember going to camp. How about summer camp? Like a little summer camp action, you know? Yeah. That's pretty much
0: but,
1: it.
0: But
1: it's
0: like, hey, let's have a tug of war. Let's do the relay race. Let's do the stack race. Let's do the football toss or baseball toss. That's what the Pro Bowl's turned into, which is
1: That's pretty bad. Pretty bad. Yeah. I don't even watch it. I'm not into it. You know, it's not for me. It's really for social media. That's what I was told by somebody at the NFL. It's so they can go viral on social media and have these viral clips on TikTok.
0: But it's all about connecting with the youth about all this, hey, how many hits we gonna get, what we gonna get with this, what we gonna get with that.
1: Yeah, it's all about the kids. You gotta worry about the kids, those damn kids. How dare they?
0: Yeah,
1: I got you. All right, well, thanks for listening. Great Chuck.
0: Thank you for
1: appreciate it.
0: Since I'm a newbie, got you.
1: Welcome. Yeah, Chuck the newbie from Ohio. Yeah. That. So I'm told this is a big deal, the World Cup. Which we'll talk about. I'm not going to avoid it. It's a big global event. It's happening here in North America, so we'll pay attention to it. And I saw that before the event even starts, officials in New York and New Jersey have announced that the state prosecutors have subpoenaed the people at FIFA because of price gouging. Yes, ticketing practices, price gouging involving the World Cup. There was a story the last couple of days about ticket prices
2: going
1: down. No, I just did say. And so they're investing. You imagine that. Like the World Cup happens and they're like arresting some big, robber barons of the world, the oligarchs. be outstanding. That Manhattan, lower court of Manhattan, man. That'll be where it's at. Also, the judge at New York City preparing to host the World Cup, a federal judge, blew the final whistle on corruption charges against some executives. There's some questions about broadcasting and whatnot, so they believe they put an end to that. Let's go to Mark in Queens. Hello, Mark. That's your legal update. Hello, Mark in Queens. Welcome.
4: Ben, thanks for taking my call. I was lucky enough to speak to you on a newbie night very near about 3 years from now. I might have mentioned Jim Rome tour stops at Moose McGillicuddy's Red Onion, brought up Tony Bruno.
1: Yeah.
4: Not expecting to remember my call, but you amaze me with the amount of calls that you remember. What I will mention, on the night that I called, I'm glad I didn't complain about something in my life, because the call before me and the call after me were both homeless people, so I'm glad I didn't bore you with any of my problems that night. I would have felt pretty bad, but thank you.
1: Yeah. I'm glad. Mark, let me just point out that we are number one in overnight radio and all of radio with the homeless. They love our show. We dominate. Can we monetize the homeless demographic? Because we do very well with the homeless. We do that. Alcoholics love us. They're very popular with alcoholics. And the blind, we lead. It's the blind leading the blind, as you know, Mark. But I'd love that you mentioned again Moose McGillicuddy. I used to hang out there in Pasadena back in the day, so it's a fond memory. What do you have today, though, Mark? What you got?
4: Okay, just on a prior episode of your show, you brought up that you were interested in, like, use of language. I'm not trying to buddy you up, and the call that I made, I actually asked Coop to cue the brown nose. Well, you know, because I've mentioned in some of my tweets, you're a funny dude. I don't want to give you a big head right now, but when did you become interested in language? Because, I'll pay you another compliment here. Your use of synonyms and antonyms is pretty freaking superlative, dude. Let me tell you.
1: Well, thank you. Very kind. I want you to know, Mark, that I did not pay any attention to any of that when I was in school. I was a terrible student. I barely made it out of high school. I was horrific. And it's really as an adult, as I had a boss, one of my early program directors in radio, who's like, you know, listen, we're all saying the same crap all day. Like, Fox Sports Radio is 24 hours a day, right? Dan Patrick and Cowherd and those guys are doing the same stories I'm talking about. So the only way to stand out is you got to change it up a little bit, put your own spin on it, and then, you know, change the language. And so that's what I've worked on over the years, and so I appreciate that. You're very kind, and you've pissed off Coop and Lorena, Mark, which makes me happy. So thank you, and I do appreciate you're very loyal. You don't call in every few years. You're very loyal on the X machine, so I
2: we should
1: think.
2: Sell Ben Maller knee pads.
1: Lorena? Just because I'm getting the proper amount of due respect that I don't get from these dweebs that call, these dingleberries that call up every night, the Mama Lukes of the world, okay? Ferg Dog says, he sent this a few minutes ago, says, the last newbie made a great point, Ben. All of Ben's takes age like fine wine. Disagree with Ben now, and he'll make you a fool in the future, is what he says. So, there you go. What else do we have? So you can't read that. Perito's upset. You are wrong, Ben. You need to be an NFL insider to break headlines. I see. It's a little bit of a joke there from our buddy Perito, who has informed me, sources close to the situation, that he is planning another big box of candy for our favorite friend in Miami, well, not Miami, Hollywood, Florida there. Billy, better known by his stage name, Weed Man Hippie. So, it is the Ben Maller Show. We are moments away from you. Yep, that's right. Fact or fiction. I need some judges. 877-99 on Fox. I did want to point out, I looked at the high-speed transaction wire, and the New York Jets have decided, which way are they going? Are they going up? Are they going down? Are they going right? Are they left? They're going the young way. Young Wei Koo. That's the same guy 5 months ago that had a comically bad field goal that saved somebody's life when he was playing for the Giants, and he is now signed with the Jets. So he's bounced around. He played with the Falcons for a while. The great Young Wei Koo. Wow. All right, it is the Ben Maller Show. We got Fact or Fiction next. 877-99 on Fox. That's 877-996-6369. We'll get to that, and we will do it next.
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0: 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It is the Ben Maller Show as we hang out side by side here. 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I think we need 1 to 3 minutes of your time. 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And then it's all cannibalized. 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
0: Sports Radio. All right, let's do it right now. Let's welcome in our panel of judges that have come together here to form Voltron and solve the riddle. And we'll start out with Ambrose in Pennsylvania. It is newbie night. These are all new callers. Hello, Ambrose. Welcome.
5: How you doing?
0: Good to talk to you. Thank you. You just getting up, or you've been up all night?
5: I start work at 3 in the morning. I work for Frito-Lay delivery.
0: Oh, I love Frito-Lay. I've been a big customer. I've kept you in business over the years. Yeah. love the products. All right, Ambrose, hold on, buddy. You're going to play our game, and we have Jake in Minnesota. Good morning, Jake.
6: Hey, Ben. Hey, crew. How's it going tonight?
0: Hi, Jake. No, it's morning now. It's morning time, right? Morning time.
6: Yeah, it is morning.
0: Yeah. If I was any better, I'd be a twin, but not a Minnesota twin, because they suck. You already knew that, Jake. All right, hold on. We have Carol in Connecticut. Hello, Carol. Welcome.
7: Welcome to you, too.
0: Does that... Hey, Reggie. Are you listening, Reggie? In your face, Reggie. Thank you, Carol. I'm glad you called up. I'm going to stick it to Reggie in Detroit.
7: Yes, that's why I called.
0: Thank you. See, representing all of the beautiful women, Carol. You sound like a lovely lady. It's here for the ladies. All right. Well, Carol, are you been up all night, or did you just get up right now?
7: No, I just got up.
0: All right. Well, good morning. It's a beautiful day today, unless it's not. All right. You're going to play our game. Here we go. Very simple. Listen to all three stories. Figure out which one isn't true, separating fiction from fact. Story number one, Sophie Rain. I am told she's a very successful, in air quotes, model on OnlyFans, reportedly making over $40 million a year. Last week, she shared a message from her DMs. She claims a basketball star offered her $15 million to take the V-card away from her, she claims she has. TMZ caught up with her this week, tried to get her to reveal the player, and she did not say. Story number two, former LSU gymnast and current Paul Skeens girlfriend, Libby Dunn, making her acting debut on Baywatch. Fox is rebooting the classic old-school lifeguard show, and they recently released footage of her wearing the iconic red one-piece swimsuit. Now, no word yet on if Paul Skeens will make a cameo. And story number

0: Number two, there you go, good shot at Marcel. And Carol, representing all of the women, one, two, or three, Carol?
1: Two.
0: All right. No, it's number three. That's a fake one. Number three, the Spike Lee one. That's the fake one.
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13: From the CTV newsroom, I'm Connor Ray with the news on TSN 1200. The CHEO Foundation says multiple investigations are underway after learning a former employee allegedly misdirected money raised through third-party fundraising events. The organization says it was told about the alleged incident about a week and a half ago by one unspecified event organizer. President and CEO Steve Reed says they have launched an internal review along with reporting the matter to Ottawa Police.
14: Absolutely gutting to us here at CHEO Foundation. Everything that we do is based on trust. One of the ways that we are supported is through many community third-party events. And we found that money that was intended to come to us as a result of proceeds from these events didn't make it to us.
13: Reed says the role of the employee in question was to engage with community partners, adding the individual left the CHEO Foundation earlier this year. He is assuring people that any donations made directly to the CHEO Foundation are secure. OC Transpo says full service on LRT Line 1 is set to resume in a few weeks. In a memo, Transit Services General Manager Rick Leary says double car service will be back June 8th. Leary says the line will operate with full service on weekdays with pickup frequency every 5 minutes during peak hours, though single car service will continue on weekends. The line has not operated at full capacity since January 22nd when an issue was discovered with the axle bearings. Leary says they have been making steady progress on replacing the parts, adding that they have also installed a monitoring system on a number of vehicles. And we are hearing from the CEO of the Ottawa Mission as the city's supervised drug consumption sites are set to close in a few weeks. Ottawa Medical Officer of Health, Dr. Trevor Arneson, warning there will be an increased likelihood of overdose along with visible drug use. The province is shifting its focus to fund homeless and addictions recovery treatment hubs. However, Peter Tilley argues not all drug users are ready to seek that type of treatment.
6: What is the plan for those people who still suffer from addiction? Where are they going to go to use their substances safely?
13: Ottawa Public Health says around 1,700 people access the consumption sites yearly, and those sites will close June 13th. That is the latest from the CTV Newsroom. I'm Connor Ray with the news on TSN 1200.
9: Good morning. Carolina scored three times in 2 minutes and 47 seconds towards the end of the first period, and then frustration set in for the Montreal Canadiens. The Canes went on to win 4-0, taking a 3-1 series lead in that Eastern Conference final. Carolina badly outshot Montreal again, holding the Habs to just 18, three of which coming in the third period. The Canes have now outshot Montreal 136-65 through four games. Carolina will try and close things out on home ice tomorrow night and punch their ticket to face Vegas in the Stanley Cup final. As the NHL coaching carousel continues to churn, Frank Saravelli reports Ducks assistant Jay Woodcroft is up for the Leafs job. He will interview shortly. He did already interview with LA. At the Memorial Cup last night, the host Kelowna Rockets have been eliminated. They fell 4-0 to the Western League champion Everett Silvertips. Everett will now take on Chicoutimi in tomorrow's semifinal for the right to face Kitchener in Sunday's final. Now, Jordan Tourney will not be a part of tomorrow's semi. The Saguenay's over-HD has been suspended for the rest of the tournament after stomping on Kitchener forward Christian Humphreys. The quarterfinals are underway at the World Hockey Championships today. Canada faces the U.S. We'll have it here on TSN 1200 right after TSN Mornings. The PWHL has unveiled a six-phase expansion process to stock the incoming four teams. Of note, the existing eight teams will be able to protect three players in two of the different phases. Hamilton, Detroit, Vegas, and San Jose will be able to sign any unprotected player, regardless of contract status, to new contracts in two different phases. By the end of this process, all 12 PWHL teams should have a maximum of 23 active players plus three reserve players. This process begins on June 2nd and will end on June 19th. On the diamond yesterday, Kazuma Okamoto smacked his team-leading 11th homer in the sixth to give the Jays a 2-1 come-from-behind win in the rubber match of their three-game series against Miami. Good news here as well, as Vladdy returned to the lineup. He had a pair of singles in his return after missing two games with that bruised elbow. And before the game, the Jays bolstered their banged-up pitching staff by acquiring righty reliever Connor Siebold from the Tigers for a single-A lefty, Juanmi Vasquez. The Jays are already familiar with Siebold. He was with them in spring training. The Jays have also recalled Charles McAdoo from AAA Buffalo. The 24-year-old is the 26th-ranked prospect in the organization. Tonight, Patrick Corbin gets the ball as Toronto opens up a series in Baltimore. Elsewhere on the diamond yesterday, Philadelphia left-hander Christopher Sanchez joined Oral Hershiser back in September of 88 as the only two pitchers to go an entire calendar month without allowing a run since 1913. Now, this is minimum 30 innings pitched. Sanchez extended his scoreless inning streak to 44 and two-thirds to set the Phillies franchise record, passing Hall of Famer Grover Cleveland Alexander in a 3-0 win over San Diego. Elsewhere last night, in his second straight pitching start for the Dodgers, Shohei launched a leadoff home run to give himself instant run support in a 4-1 win over the Colorado Rockies. Elsewhere, it was the Yankees 15-1 all over KC. Boston beat Atlanta 8-0. Cleveland over Washington 3-2. Those Orioles beat the Rays 11-2. Seattle got by the A's 9-1. Tigers over the Angels 4-0. Minnesota in 11 innings beat the Chi Sox 5-3. Houston over Texas 4-3. Milwaukee beat St. Louis 2-1. Arizona over the Giants 3-2. Philadelphia blanked the Padres 3-0. And we could tell you that the Mets beat Cincinnati 4-2. And finally, the Cubs snap that losing streak. It's over at 10 games, a 10-4 win over Pittsburgh. In Frontier League play, the Ottawa Titans fell 9-6 in North Carolina to the Down East Bird Dogs. And a day before MLB was expected to make a salary cap proposal, the Players Association fired the first salvo in the labor negotiations that the CBA is set to expire after this season. The players, of course, are against the salary cap and are looking for things like expanded free agency and salary arbitration rights, along with the almost doubling of the major league minimum and increasing the money high revenue teams share with the less wealthy teams. An MLB spokesperson responded with, quote, "We understand their proposals are designed to benefit players. Unfortunately, they do not address and, in fact, exacerbate the competitive balance problem that our fans are telling us we must address." So enjoy this Major League Baseball season, baseball fans, unfortunately. Canada's World Cup roster will be revealed tomorrow night, and there's some good news on the injury front. Moise Mbido says he rates his chances of being ready for the World Cup at, quote, 100%. The Montreal native has not played since breaking his leg back in October. In the WNBA last night, the expansion Toronto Tempo improved to 4-4 as Nia Sabali scored a career-high 29 points in a 111-104 win over the Chicago Sky. And of note in the French Open, later today, Canada's Victoria Mboko will face Katerina Tinikova in second-round play. And now you're up to date.
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20: 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Cheeseburger or hamburger?
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26: Why is McDonald's still counting? How insecure is this company? 40 million, 80 jillion, billion, zillion, killing Italian, million, zillion. Is anyone really impressed anymore? Oh, 89 billion sold. All right, I'll have one. I'm satisfied. Who cares? I would love to meet the chairman of the board of McDonald's and just say to him, look, we all get it. Okay, you've sold a lot of hamburgers, whatever the hell the number is. Just put up a sign, McDonald's, we're doing very well. Anyway, we are tired of hearing about every one of them. What is their ultimate goal? To have cows just surrendering voluntarily or something? Showing up at the door, we'd like to turn ourselves in, we see the sign. We realize we have very little chance out there.
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0: morning, 6:12. TSN Mornings on TSN 1200 with you on this Thursday. We're getting close to the end of the month here. Where did May go? Well, depending on where you are right now, it might be raining, it might not be. It was raining where I was, and by the time I got down here in the Byward Market, it wasn't raining. Temperature right now, 12 degrees, looking for a high of 20. And it says here, 30% chance of showers throughout the day, periodically. Well, like I just said, we've already had a few of those. It is Steve Lloyd. It is sitting in for JR, who's off this week, Kenny Walls. It is producer Matt Hamer. And away we go. Kenny, I already asked you this, but you look like you went and worked out this morning.
1: Sure did. Yeah. Yeah, nice little early morning run around the block. That's what I do, Lloydy. I get up and I go work out.
0: Okay. So, how many pieces of... You've seen Office Space, right? I can actually have this conversation, Hammer, with... Have you seen Office Space? I can ask him this question.
1: Yes.
0: Classic comedy movie? JR has not.
1: You've seen my stapler.
0: Okay. Yes. You know, you're wearing your usual... How many pieces of 67s? Pieces of flair.
1: Yeah. I got my two on. I'm okay with that.
0: Just two?
1: Just two.
0: T-shirt?
1: T-shirt, shorts.
0: The running shorts?
1: Yep.
0: And I see you've brought in something else.
1: I have brought in something else.
0: And you're very lucky... because I don't know if you'd do this, because the color scheme of the Carolina Hurricanes kind of matches up with the Ottawa 67. Yeah. So you still look good.
1: You're I always brand. Look good, Lloydy. My dad made a trip down to Carolina and he got me a couple things. Well, he got himself this jersey sweater. I don't know what it is. It's thick. Like, feel that, Lloydy. It's a thick material.
0: You know what? I think this is a lot of polyester, and this is why it gets very hot on you.
1: Yeah.
0: Let's see. Let's look at the label here.
2: It just looks heavy.
0: It's heavy. It's not. Well, it's kind of fleecy on the inside.
1: Yeah.
0: What's the label? I'm not even going to look for that anymore. I can't find it.
1: Okay, yeah. Anyway, well, you went to the bottom of the...
0: That looks like heavy polyester on the outside. What do you got there?
1: 85% polyester, 15% cotton.
0: So you bake in that thing.
1: Yeah, it's warm, but it's an old school Carolina Hurricanes jersey. My dad must have picked it up.
0: Give me the hand sanitizer after I touched
1: 20 years ago or so.
0: You know, polyester like that, that's full of old sweat, I'm sure.
1: He picked up a Carolina Panthers Wesley Walls.
2: Why?
1: Well, my last name is Walls, and it matches.
0: It's not spelled the same way, Kenny.
1: Wesley, it was.
0: Okay. Walls, W-A-L-Z.
1: No, there was a football player as well, the tight end.
0: Oh!
1: Yeah.
0: I missed that one?
2: This is the Carolina Panthers.
0: I am such a hockey guy.
1: Panthers, yes. Yeah.
0: How long ago was this?
1: It was about the same time.
0: Oh,
1: it was
0: okay.
1: About the same time.
2: But now, you did come in here with the sweater jersey on.
1: Yeah.
2: And you said to me, we'll find out how long this lasts for. And I believe that the count was 19 minutes.
1: Oh, I don't even think it was that long. It was a short wear. It was nice for outside when it was 12 degrees.
2: It's bulky as hell. I thought you had hockey equipment on underneath it.
1: It looks like it. Well, I'm just a big boy, too.
2: So well, no, it has nothing to do with that. You're in great shape. You're doing just fine.
1: The run this morning really helped.
2: Well, that's right. Running behind Lloydy.
0: Did you get called out by your family when you got home? Because they called you out texting you and you were in the area.
1: You know what they
0: did?
1: Well, my daughter went over to a friend's house, so I had to go pick her up just before the game. They turned off the radio. She sent in that text message and turned off the radio, so they never heard anything.
0: Never heard me being nice and sticking up for her.
1: Didn't hear anything.
2: What a bunch of dorks.
1: Yeah.
0: Wow.
1: Agreed. They're not listening now, probably.
0: No, I bet you they're not. Yeah. No, that was very random.
1: Yes, it was. So, yeah, no, they didn't hear anything. There was no more. They didn't know. They were lost. They didn't know that I read it on the air.
2: It's like any parent with any job. You're just not appreciated by your kids, no matter what you do.
1: No.
2: You could be the Prime Minister of Canada, and then you just turn into a rapper. Like, they don't appreciate exactly what you're doing.
1: I've talked to enough kids of former professional hockey players, and it's just, he was a player. Doesn't matter.
2: Because that's normal life.
1: Yeah, it's normal.
2: You're just dad. Your dad that's taking away my iPad and my phone, telling me to communicate and spend more time outdoors.
0: Oh, I've had this conversation, and I've had it briefly again last night. You know, game started, watching the hockey game. I got a laptop out, and I'm doing some prep for this morning's show at the same time, right? Putting some things together.
2: Multitasking.
0: All this stuff, right?
2: Steve
0: it's homework. But, you know, I'm watching sports. It's homework. I love my job.
3: I'll admit that.
2: That's what we all tell our wives. It's homework. And, it's for the job.
3: No, I literally had the laptop on my lap. I'm on the couch, watching the game, and I'm typing away and looking things up and blah, blah, blah. One of my daughters comes in and, what are you doing? And I said, doing homework. I said, how about you? Just looked at me and left the room. Didn't want to have that conversation because I've been told before, you know, dad, you know, you don't have to, you go to work and you come home and said, yeah, you know, but you still have to do homework. I've had that over the years, right? We've all had that with our kids.
2: Oh, all the time.
3: So that was perfect for me. I really enjoyed myself with that comment. What are you doing? Homework. How about you? You got any? No words, just left. You know what? And I was left alone to watch the game and, you know, just chill out, which was good.
1: That's all that Steve Floyd wants.
3: It's good.
1: Just a little silence.
3: What can I say to stop this conversation? And so I can just watch the game and, you know, do what I need to do.
2: For the kids, we are getting into, I think we're under a month away.
1: Yep.
2: Before school's done. Right. For high school kids, it'll be, you know, a week before that, but you've got exams and stuff. Yeah.
1: June 23rd, my kid's last exam. I know that one.
3: Oh, it's,
2: she is so excited. It's almost cruise control for the kids right now.
3: There's a little bit of cruise control going on. I've noticed all the way around.
2: Well, I think
3: like there's, different days where, there's like a ditch day coming up.
2: Friday. I've already been told.
3: There's that.
2: Oh, Friday's ditch day.
3: And then there's different things where, what are you doing today? Well, I can't even keep up. The regular go to school every day, it's over already.
1: No.
3: It's
2: pretty
3: over.
2: Much.
3: It's over.
1: Mine still goes to school, but it's just, we're not learning anything. It's summertime. We're not learning anything. Yeah. This is all just review time. So why do I have to go to school, Dad?
3: Yeah.
1: Cause it's your job, but I don't get paid. Yeah, well, okay.
2: You will. Oh
1: my, yeah, do you want to be paid?
3: Exactly. Oh, you know what? I'm going to put a pin in this because it gets me going. Because I've had this conversation many times at home.
2: We're touching a nerve.
3: I don't need to do this at work. I'll do it because I'm going to do this again later. Let's get out. Why would I do that?
1: Yeah, this is good.
3: This is my fault.
1: Yeah, this is good.
3: It's all me.
1: I enjoy this.
3: Okay.
1: You want to get in some traffic issues, too?
2: I don't have a traffic report yet, so can't comment on that.
3: Okay. What, was it raining in Barrhaven when you came in there earlier?
2: No, it was all done.
3: You?
1: I passed through about 10 seconds of rain.
3: It was coming down pretty good when I left this morning in Nepean, and by the time I got here, it was nothing. It's dry streets.
2: No.
3: So depending on where you are, I could give you the weather update, but you know what? It's one of those days.
2: Don't mow my lawn. Get out of here.
1: Fitzy has already texted in. And he knows why you're angry, really. It's not about the kids and the school. It's that there's too much polyester in a sweater, and Lloydie the Sweaterman does not like too much polyester in a sweater.
3: I'm actually wearing, this is like an old vintage Converse Zippy that I'm wearing right now, and it's polyester. See? I'm not against polyester. Just saying. I could just tell that when I held that thing, I'm like, yeah, that's heavy. That's a lot of polyester. 85%. That's impressive.
1: You know, I could wear that in the winter and not get cold.
3: That's
1: a nice winter
3: that'll
1: jacket.
3: Survive nuclear fallout, that thing. That'll be around forever. All right, we're back in a moment on TSN Mornings on TSN 1200.
2: All right, your first check on traffic, and so far so good on the roads and the highways in and around the Ottawa area. 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All right, taking a look at the weather, I guess we've got some rainy spots in and around the city. Nothing happening right now downtown in the market. Looks like it's going to be a great day. High of 19, sun and clouds. So the majority of it, 19 again on Friday, with some rainy periods throughout the day. Sun returns on Saturday with a high of 19, and looking good for a Sunday right now, too, with a high of 20. Right now, it's 13 at TSN 1200.
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1: 6:27 on this Thursday morning. Red Blacks have a walkthrough today ahead of their final preseason game. They only play two in the CFL. They beat Montreal in Montreal last week, hosting the Alouettes tomorrow night. We'll have it live on TSN 1200, and we're going to have some tickets to give away. Red Blacks Elks tickets. That's the home opener. We'll do that before 10 o'clock this morning. Get your tickets at Ticketmaster.ca. All right, Vegas has already punched the ticket to the Stanley Cup final. Now the Carolina Hurricanes are only one win away after a decisive 4-0 win in Montreal in Game 4 over the Habs last night. Let's go to the audio tape.
2: Paul steps out of the box, 5-on-4 for Carolina. They're 0-for-1 in the power play tonight. Here's Gostisbehere up top. Near side, Aho shot and he scores! Sebastian Aho! With a minute 19 still to go in the Carolina man advantage, opens up the goal scoring in game four.
1: Power play goal for Sebastian Aho. The Habs took a timeout thinking it might have been offside. So good thing they didn't challenge. I don't think they would have won that one. But you're trying to get off to the best start you possibly can, Kenny. I can understand why Marty St. Louis and his staff were contemplating it, because you could just hear it. That's a great clip. You can just hear the crowd as the puck goes in. You can hear the air coming out of the balloon.
3: I love already. Clips like that where you hear the players celebrate. You hear because everything else is quiet.
1: Well, and we all know the Bell Center, electric atmosphere, massive building. It's over 20,000 Habs fans in that building, and so for it to get that quiet that early, and you can hear audibly, very easily, the opposing player is celebrating on the ice. So I can understand where they're, all right, is there any way that was offside? Let's slow things down here before it gets away from us.
4: Yeah, and usually that'll stem the tide with the timeout. Even if it is to review, it generally will calm things down. It didn't necessarily do that for the Canadians, as they kept on going downhill for Montreal.
1: And did it work? Well, this is what happened shortly thereafter.
5: Miller, he's going to dive down the right wing board, centering it to him. They score! The captain, Jordan Staal. The Canes, they have increased their lead 2-0 here in the first period.
1: That escalated quickly, and, even more so. This happened shortly thereafter.
5: Hudson shot. That's blocked by Gostisbehere. Right to Blake. 2-on-1 for Carolina. Blake and Stankoven coming in. Blake, Stankoven. 3-0 Carolina. It's a huge goal. Sent across Logan Stankoven. There is his eighth of the postseason. And the Hurricanes have ripped the top off of this game.
1: 2:47. 3 goals in 2 minutes and 47 seconds. All towards the end of the first period. And I think all of us that were observing that game, it's like, this is over. It's probably going to get a little chippy. Frustration will set in. That's exactly what happened. And it was kind of a bit of a nothing burger the rest of the way in terms of how you thought that game was going to play out, Kenny.
4: Yeah, the frustration was real. And Hammer, we've been complimenting Hammer a lot this week. Matt nailed it with the frustration is going to set in. Where he really screwed things up, though, is the power play really clicking? Because that 5-on-3 by Carolina was a whole lot of awful. But the
3: Montreal, by that time the game was done with the 5-on-3, it was toast by then.
4: But you, at that point, if Carolina or if Montreal could have gained a little bit of momentum off of that and capitalized on a scoring opportunity right after, momentum could shift. That building was louder after the 5-on-3. You don't want to give the home team any sort of life, and Carolina did that. They snuffed it out right after, but that could have been a turning point had Montreal been able to capitalize on one of their opportunities or get some pucks on net.
3: Well, after the two games that Habs fans watched at the Bell Center, I give them a lot of credit for not turning on their team until the third period when they're doing the old shoot chant.
1: Shoot the puck.
3: Shoot the puck. Just get the puck on net. Shoot.
1: Well, it took them, I don't have it the exact here, but it was about half a period to start the game before they got a shot on goal. They had one shot on goal in the third period for the longest time. Then they got a couple of garbage time, very late shots on goal to give them 3 total in the third period. The shots on goal in this series through 4 games, 136-65. shot attempts through four games, 337, 174 in favor, obviously, of the Carolina Hurricanes.
6: Wow.
1: Whoa. Thank you, Brent. Happy birthday. It was birthday earlier this week as we went through that. But this is Carolina Hurricanes hockey. We're seeing it. They dropped the first game. They got that early goal in game one, but then you could see how uncharacteristic the Canes look. They look like a team that hadn't played 12, 13 days. Lots of bad reads by the D, creating all these odd man situations. Good on Montreal, taking full advantage of it. But kind of the rest of the series, even the latter part of game one, and certainly the last three games, this is what the Carolina Hurricanes have been. I don't need to tell Sens fans this, of what happened in round one with, you know, got swept, roll right over Philadelphia, and now it's a 3-1 series lead against them. This is a good Montreal team, and Carolina is frustrating them just like they frustrate everybody.
4: Wash, rinse, repeat. And that's not just game to game with the Carolina Hurricanes. That's shift to shift. They come at you in waves. They are relentless. The lack of time that Montreal or any team facing Carolina has is remarkable. And the one thing that Montreal did in the opener that they haven't had time to do since is find the next play. And Dave Cameron is always mentioning that during our pregame interviews, or just to me a lot. It's, can you make the next play? The play comes to you. Do you know what you're doing next? And Montreal does not know what they're doing next now, or don't have the time to process what is next with how quickly Carolina is on them. And we saw that with Evans. We saw that with Suzuki in the slot for both players. And they're just either hesitant to shoot or looking for the next play that isn't there because Carolina has everything locked down.
1: All right, let's go to some post-game sound here. Here is Hurricanes head coach Rod Brind'Amour on how his team is smothering the Habs.
7: I mean, I think we're working hard, and we're, you know, we guys are in sync, which is which helps. And, you know, like I say, it doesn't always work out, but I guess I like the way we went about our business tonight. So when you play like that, that's obviously what it looks like.
1: And we know exactly what it looks like, Rod. Marty St. Louis knows what it looks like. Here's the Habs head coach on handling the frustration.
8: Stand tall. The game's going to humble you. You know, whenever you get humble, you just stand tall. It's not fun to hear that, but they're not wrong.
1: Now, the effort was certainly there. Everybody's trying, because I was pretty bullish on the fact I expected Lane Hutson to have a big bounce-back game. Well, nope. A big part of a player like that, when you say so-and-so is going to have a bounce-back game, you can put some points on the board. Well, nobody did for the Montreal Canadiens. Here's Lane Hutson on the effort last night.
9: Pretty self-explanatory, I guess. Like, game.
1: Okay, there we go. Thank you, Lane. Kind of sums it up. Understandable. That could be so frustrating.
4: We've talked about it throughout this week, is that, and throughout the playoffs, Carolina makes you get away from your game and makes the fan base upset about the way that you played. And Montreal wasn't great last night, but that was a 3-minute stretch where Carolina scored all their goals and they dominated the shot clock. They dominated offensive zone time, didn't allow Montreal very much, but the final score was 4-0 with an empty netter. So those three goals were the determining factor. And again, Carolina just does what they need to do and frustrates the you-know-what out of the opposition. And Montreal was frustrated. They took it out in penalties.
1: Taking some really bad frustration penalties. Didn't you think the worst one off the faceoff? Phil Deneau, just basically, he's on top of Jordan Staal and cross-checks him in the side of the face.
4: No.
1: It's like, and he only did that because he was mad and he was frustrated.
4: Anderson, the second cross check after he got hit into the boards, that's just pure frustration. And if I'm Carolina, I'm feeding into that. I am feeding off of that regularly. However long this series lasts, you know that you have the opposition frustrated, and you can really, really drive that home.
3: Well, Carolina does things that other teams just don't do. They just don't give you the puck. And how many times last night did we see the Canes cycle with that forecheck, just skating circles around the Montreal Canadiens? We saw that a few times against the Sens. We definitely saw the Canes dominate the Flyers. Let's face it, I know game one was a loss, but this is pretty much a sweep the way that the Carolina Hurricanes are playing after that getting rid of that game one rust.
1: Well, okay, look at it this way. And, you know, we're navel-gazing a bit here because we've seen this here in Ottawa in the first round, what Carolina can do too, because Ottawa's a good team. Ottawa had a great finish. They were full value to be a playoff team and got absolutely swept by the Carolina Hurricanes. And the Hurricanes now have only lost one game through their first 12 in the Stanley Cup playoffs. And that was game one after the lengthy layoff against the Montreal Canadiens. I'll go through the numbers again. Shots through four games in this series. Carolina 136, Montreal 65. Shots in the four games of the Ottawa series. Shots were 182. A little bit closer that way. Shot attempts 337, 174. Carolina, Montreal through four games. Ottawa, Carolina, it was 241, 203. So Ottawa was a little bit close, and nobody cares. This isn't horseshoes. This isn't close enough. I'm just making the point here, and I'm sure I didn't do Philadelphia, Carolina. There's no surprise here. It's not like, I wonder what the Carolina Hurricanes, what they're going to look like tonight. And that's the greatest compliment you can pay a team. They don't deviate. They don't let frustration set into their own game. They play the same way. They dictate the terms. They frustrate you. And it seems, now this series isn't over. You always have to leave the door open a crack or anything can happen. But it seems finally they're not going to falter deep into the playoffs here. They're going to make a Stanley Cup final because we've seen this so many times from Carolina over the years. They look awesome early in a playoff round. They win a round. Maybe they win two rounds. They've been to many conference finals. And then something happens. They don't score enough. It just implodes on them. Not feeling that this time around.
4: It doesn't seem like it. And they'll run into Vegas if they do advance. Yep. And that's,
1: and they could lose to Vegas.
4: They could lose. Yeah. But it would be a really good series. I do have the Carolina Philadelphia numbers if you want them, Lloydie.
1: Okay.
4: Shots for and against 99-66. Directed towards the net 203-120. You're more of the same. And the one that stands out to me looking at natural stat trick is the scoring chances for and against. Like the actual scoring chances.
1: In this series.
4: Okay. 158-71. And we're talking about a Montreal team that has high powered offense, that has missed the net a lot, but is also not shooting the puck. The fans are right. Marty St. Louis said that they're right in shoot the puck. And everybody hates shoot guy, but he's not wrong in this situation. Yeah. My brother-in-law was getting frustrated by shots missed from the slot, though. Nick Suzuki missing the net from the slot. Well, Carolina has some of the best sticks in the league, and some of those shots that are missing are actually deflected up and wide. And they do that for a reason. It gets in your head, and then the frustration sets in. When you see one shot on the board midway through the period or zero midway through the period, that frustration is real. And you know that you have to generate something, but then you're looking for the perfect shot because you need to capitalize on your scoring opportunities, and you can spiral downwards.
3: And the Canes are blocking shots too, and those blocked shots, it's leading to offense as well.
1: Well, Gostisbehere got an assist right off it. Like, he got an assist just by blocking a shot. It went off his pads and up the ice, and boom. Thank you. I'll take that. Nice two-point night for Gostisbehere. Like, the missed shots is, there's the block shots, and then there's the missed shots, and the missed shots sometimes are because there's somebody in the lane, and you're trying to be too fine. You just want to get it through, and you don't want to have that happen.
3: Yep.
1: You don't want to bounce it off the D and have an on-man rush coming the other way. So, anyways, here we are. Carolina up 3-1. They'll try to close it out on home ice tomorrow night as Vegas is waiting patiently in the Stanley Cup final.
4: Rob, the Habs fan, is in.
1: Is he okay?
4: I don't know whether he's okay, but he wants to defend his team. Keep in mind, two games were OT. That could have gone either way. Well, one of those games you didn't get a shot in OT, so could it have gone the other way?
1: Yep.
4: Hey, one shot away.
1: Ottawa lost in double OT to them. So should we put that on the board too?
4: Hang another banner.
1: Like, it's...
4: We were two shots away from being up 3-0.
1: Sometimes you just got to give credit, man.
4: Yeah. Carolina's good.
1: Carolina's great. They're not good. They're great.
4: Yeah.
1: Are they going to be great enough to win a cup? That remains to be seen. Can Montreal find some magic? That's what I say. You always leave the... Never give up hope if you're a fan. If you're a Habs fan. Totally get that. But, man, That was smothering. You just knew. After the first period, it's like, you know, I'm going to watch the rest of the game, but I know the outcome. Yeah. I know where this is going.
4: I was watching to see if there was going to be any shenanigans more than anything else. Not that I was expecting a Montreal comeback. Are they going to go to Donkey Hawk, essentially?
1: Yeah.
4: And how much is this going to devolve into not hockey? And it did kind of, but not really. Like, they got away from it. They got frustrated. They took some penalties, but it never got to that extreme point.
1: All right.
4: Which was kind of frustrating.
1: We'll take a break. Back in a moment. Any thoughts on that? If you're a Habs fan, if you're a Sens fan, if you're a hockey fan, if you're a neutral observer, let us know. What do you think of the Canes? Up 3-1 on the Habs. Many other things happening in the world of sports as well. We'll hit on that next. Should we hit on the Blue Jays? They won. I don't know.
4: Probably.
1: Okay. Thank you, Hammer. I think. TSN Mornings continues on TSN 1200.
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0: 6:48. I want to play just that one highlight. I want to give Hammer some love here, okay? Because, as you know, the way the format goes on this show, the Jays lose, it gets brought up a lot. They win, nobody says a word. That's how it happens. Now, they snapped their mini-game slide at 4, and now they've won 2 in a row. Look who hit another home run.
1: 1-0 pitch. Swing and a high fly. Deep right field. That ball's got a chance. It's good! Home run, Kazuma Okamoto. His 11th of the season, and the Blue Jays lead for the first time today.
0: You happy? You good? Vladdy's back. He got a couple of singles. He's, you know, need some power coming from him, but he's back, and he got a couple of hits. Maybe that's getting back into the rhythm. Good?
2: You're not a singles hitter, though.
0: I know, but he'd been hurt. Give him some slack here. See what happens in Baltimore tonight. No? I'm trying
3: just
0: to build you up.
3: Dinger stacking. Or bust?
2: Yeah, well, not dinger.
0: Is Vladdy a bust? Your calls.
2: But let's get some dough. Let's get some slug, though. Let's get some doubles. Let's hit some gaps. That's what... It's not exit velo, as JR likes to talk about all the time on singles. That's not what Vladdy should be doing, to be quite honest. But no, it's another series win. You just keep trying to stack these. You don't need to go on some large, you know, 13-game win streak. There's plenty of season left. You just try to keep stacking series victories, and the Jays are doing that. Even with the pitching staff as banged up as they are, the bullpen keeps coming through. Gausman has had a solid outing. You keep this moving, and you hope come, you know, midsummer, the Jays will always be in the wild card. I think that's probably at this point, unless the Rays severely come back to earth, that is what the Blue Jays have, and you'd like to be the number one wild card team.
0: All right. Well, I was going to continue with some other things, but the text box is filled up here.
2: About Blue Jays?
0: No. So, hey, listen, Spencer, Josh, where's Josh? Where's our buddy Josh, the Habs fan? Like, would always, you know, and
2: he's
0: I'll.
2: He's busy deleting
0: listen,
2: tweets
0: I'll,
2: right now.
0: I'll take, you know, over the years, sometimes I'll go deep into shows and not read texts. Kenny knows this all too well. I just, you know, get going on some other things, but I'm not going to do that. Got to be better. There's lots of texts coming
3: in. Got to be better.
0: So Scott has responded to the text that came in from Rob, the Habs fan. Just heard you talk about Rob, the Habs fan, and I don't know the answer to this question. I do listen to the post-game show, but I'm not sure. Maybe you guys do. Is that the condescending guy that comes on the Sens post-game show? It's very annoying. Comes from Scott. I don't think so.
2: No, I'm not too, I'm not too sure that that's the same Habs fan that likes to call and pretend to be supportive of Sens fans.
0: Isn't that Tony?
2: Yes.
0: Right?
2: Yeah.
0: And it kind of comes off as Sens fans are a bit of the great unwashed. It's like, it's nice. You guys have a team.
2: Tony likes to play nice.
0: That kind of stuff.
2: But in sort of a condescending way.
0: Yes. A little bit. It can come across that way. No, it's not the same guy. Morning boys, seeing the Habs get destroyed by the Canes makes me feel a lot better about the Sens. Sens had a lot better pushes offensively, at least we're getting chances. Sens are on the right track.
2: Okay.
0: Comes from Centertown Nick.
2: We're not going to start to play this game of the Sens had more competitive games against the Carolina Hurricanes
0: you
2: than
0: lost.
2: The Habs.
0: You got that, swept.
2: I'm not gonna be that guy.
0: Yes.
2: You got swept.
0: Nick, I understand you're a fan, I get it, I do, but careful. That could come off a little smarmy.
2: Yeah,
3: it's still a sweep. It doesn't matter how well you played. You still lost in 4 games. Where I do agree is that I do think that the Sens are on the right path. They play the right way. They are a competitive, good hockey team. They ran into a juggernaut in Carolina, but it doesn't mean that they had better losses against Carolina.
2: Remember when we were picking the Sens to beat the Carolina Hurricanes? It seems like ages ago.
0: Oh,
2: no, I take him in 7. I'll take him in 6.
0: And listen, at the time, you know, we have a bias here in this market because this is the team that we talk about every day and watch all the games and like the minutia of what's going on with the local team. So we saw a whole sausage get made the whole season. And what we did see since January, how well this team played. And statistically, the underlying numbers, top of the league in many, many categories. When Allmark came back and solidifying things in goal, played well over 700 hockey the last half of the season, latter half of the year. And we weren't the only ones, people in Ottawa, Ottawa media, Ottawa fans, saying that they had a chance to beat the Hurt. You went around national media, all the guys at TSN, and a lot of people were saying, don't sleep on the Sens. They're a team. Look out. And swept by the Carolina Hurricanes.
3: I mean, odds makers are in the business of making money. You don't say that Ottawa's got a great chance to win if you don't believe it. And if people don't believe that as a wide-ranging betting market. So, yeah, there was legitimate belief that the Ottawa Senators could do it. And it wasn't just local fans. The other thing is, I remember being on this show and being asked or talking about who would you rather face. Was it Carolina or Buffalo? And I think Montreal was in there at the time, too. Anyway, it came down to Carolina, Buffalo.
0: Yeah.
3: And a lot of people chose Carolina because of the easier path to get through.
0: They were overlooking, you still got to beat the best team in the East.
3: Yeah.
0: To get to that air quotes easier path.
3: And Buffalo advanced as well, but it wasn't an easy path. But I think people underestimate just how good Carolina is. And

0: divisional rival to win a championship. Screw the Habs. Go Sens. Go.
1: This is the debate Gunson, I have Tyler, with my wife.
0: The tire the guy. And it happens all the... I was driving around yesterday. I was bumping around the radio dial, listening to one of the other stations in this market. And it was a full-on promo about that in Ottawa. I'm like, what are we doing?
1: Yeah.
0: Tyler, I know you listen to this show. You probably know I totally agree with you. It becomes a beyond sports thing every year. And this year, it's Montreal that's the last team standing. Edmonton's made the last two finals. It just, hockey is so big in this country. That question comes up every year with the last Canadian team. They got to support Canada's team. It's like, I've never understood that. I really haven't.
1: You want your team to be the one that ends and snaps exactly. the streak. Not just bring the cup back to Canada.
0: No.
1: Who gives a crap about that?
0: Do you think Canucks fans and Flames fans were saying, go Oilers?
1: No.
0: You really? You know how intense the rivalry is between those three teams? Like, come on.
2: Yeah, and to cheer for a team 2 hours down the road if you're in Ottawa.
0: Leaf fans, go Habs?
2: No.
1: Not a chance.
2: And even growing up a Flames fan, and I would not have cheered for Montreal ever. And I mean, it goes back to 89 as well, and beating the Habs in the final before or after losing to them in 86. But I just couldn't do that. I couldn't cheer for Winnipeg if they got there. These are all the things that I would not have been able to do. And I'm not saying and telling people how to fan. That's just how I do it. And I'm with you, Hammer. I want my team to win and to bring it back to Canada. I don't care if Edmonton does it living in Ottawa. I don't get to see the cup. I don't get to go to a parade and celebrate. Forget that. I want to go to a parade. I want to celebrate with a team that I cheer for.
1: The NHL is not a national league in terms of I'm cheering for USA, I'm cheering for Canada. That is not what the NHL is. You're cheering for a team. That's it.
0: All right. Hammer, this one's for you.
1: Oh, boy.
0: You want
1: Blue Jays?
0: You want to drink some Hab fan tears?
1: Okay, here we go. Fill my cup. Fill her up.
0: Sean from White Lake. It's nice to hear Homer Hammer is in a good mood because the Habs lost. Sens will never be in this position. Sens suck. Go Habs, go.
1: Hey, that's it. That's Sens suck. You'll be saying the Habs suck after Friday. Fire suck. There's going to be.
0: Yeah, Homer Hammer.
2: I do like that name, though. Homer Hammer. That's a good one. Well done, Sean from White Lake.
1: I accept it. I'll wear it. That is a badge of honor.
2: Well, when you get it from him.
1: How's White Lake?
0: Your son's a season ticket holder?
1: Yes.
0: There you go.
1: He comes by it honestly.
0: Mm-hmm. Okay.
1: That's the case. Like, this just, again, just stems to the argument of there's no way in heck. I'm not, and then when it comes to the cup final, like, if the Canadians were going to be there, I'm actively cheering against them because I don't want that team, I don't want the rival team to or their fans to have any joy.
2: I don't want them
1: to have joy.
2: If Montreal had advanced are they going to advance to the final? If they were to do that against Vegas, I'm cheering for Vegas, the most hated team from the majority of fan bases outside of the rivals. I'd be cheering for Vegas over the Montreal Canadiens. I would have to go out and pick up an 85% polyester Vegas sweater in order to wear that one as well.
0: You'd be cheering for Vader. What are the classic Baltimore? You'd be cheering for the villains.
1: Yes.
0: Is that what you're saying? Okay.
1: That's it.
0: All right. Keep it coming. 12. This was organic. Okay. By the way, we did not go down. The text started coming in.
1: I don't think we were mean, and I don't think I was overly celebrating the Habs' demise.
0: Listen, I was more about we played the clips and stuff. I'm pumping up the Canes. I am so impressed of how the Carolina Hurricanes play. Like, that is just...
1: Well,
0: you hear all these hockey cliches over the years. Hey, what do you want? We got to get to our game. We got to play the right way. Well, Carolina embodies the consistency that all the hockey speak strives for. All of it. The way they play. It's just, it's impressive. It's impressive in its consistency. That's the most impressive thing about the Carolina Hurricanes. All good teams can get to stretches. It's like, wow, look at the way, like, well-oiled machine. This team, through almost the first three rounds of the Stanley Cup playoffs,

0: hard they play, how they frustrate the opponents, it's impressive. Like, that's all I'm saying. Like, there's no deviation here of how they play.
1: Sens fans thought the team had the secret recipe to the Hurricanes. They're wrong. Flyers fans thought they had the recipe to beating the Hurricanes. They're wrong. And Habs fans, you're about to join those two fan bases.
0: All right, we'll take a break. Back in a moment. Next hour, I bet you we'll have more of these tags. Got a few other things we'll hit on here as well. By the way, we got World Championship Hockey on this very radio station coming up in about, 3 hours from now. When this show ends, we're going to head overseas. Quarterfinal action, Canada-USA. We'll air that. Mike Johnson's going to have the color call with Gord Miller. MJ's going to join us shortly after 8 o'clock. The roster reveal will be tomorrow night for Canada's World Cup entry. 26 players will be named to the roster. They've been having a bit of a camp in Charlotte, North Carolina. James Duffy's going to be a part of the live coverage tomorrow night, and James is going to join us shortly after 9 o'clock this morning right here on TSN Mornings on TSN 1200.

0: 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All right, let's take a look at the roads. No collisions, but we've got the slowdowns, congestion starting to build right now around the 417 east and westbound lane at Pinecrest and Green Bank. 417 eastbound, that's pretty much beginning right now at Moody until Maitland right now. Westbound, we're seeing some light congestion. Beginning at Woodruff until Bayshore, also the 174 westbound. We've got volume from 10th line until Montreal Road. 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TSN 1200 weather, once we kind of get past the patchy showers that we've had this morning, we'll have a pretty nice day. High of 19 and sunny, overnight low of 12. We've got rain in the forecast for Friday with a high of 19, but the sunshine returns for the weekend with a high of 19 on Saturday and 20 on Sunday. Right now it's 12 at TSN 1200.
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20: From the CTV newsroom, I'm Connor Ray with the news on TSN 1200. The Chio Foundation says multiple investigations are underway after learning a former employee allegedly misdirected money raised through third-party fundraising events. The organization says it was told about the alleged incident about a week and a half ago by one unspecified event organizer. President and CEO Steve Reed says they have launched an internal review along with reporting the matter to Ottawa Police.
21: Absolutely gutting to us here at Chio Foundation. Everything that we do is based on trust. One of the ways that we are supported is through many community third-party events. And we found that money that was intended to come to us as a result of proceeds from these events didn't make it to us.
20: Reed says the role of the employee in question was to engage with community partners, adding the individual left the Chio Foundation earlier this year. He is assuring people that any donations made directly to the Chio Foundation are secure. OC Transpo says full service on LRT Line 1 is set to resume in a few weeks. In a memo, Transit Services General Manager Rick Leary says double car service will be back June 8th. Leary says the line will operate with full service on weekdays with pickup frequency every 5 minutes during peak hours, though single car service will continue on weekends. The line has not operated at full capacity since January 22nd when an issue was discovered with the axle bearings. Leary says they have been making steady progress on replacing the parts, adding that they have also installed a monitoring system on a number of vehicles. And we are hearing from the CEO of the Ottawa Mission as the city's supervised drug consumption sites are set to close in a few weeks. Ottawa Medical Officer of Health, Dr. Trevor Arneson, warning there will be an increased likelihood of overdose along with visible drug use. The province is shifting its focus to fund homeless and addictions recovery treatment hubs. However, Peter Tilley argues not all drug users are ready to seek that type of treatment.
22: What is the plan for those people who still suffer from addiction? Where are they going to go to use their substances safely?
20: Ottawa Public Health says around 1,700 people access the consumption sites yearly, and those sites will close June 13th. That is the latest from the CTV Newsroom. I'm Connor Ray with the news on TSN 1200.
0: Good morning. We'll get to the NHL story in just a moment, but TSN and the CFL have agreed to a brand new multi-year broadcast agreement. Meanwhile, of course, TSN 1200 is still your radio home of the Red Blacks, and they'll close out the preseason at home tomorrow night against the Montreal Alouettes. Carolina scored three times in 2 minutes and 47 seconds towards the end of the first period, and the frustration set in for the Montreal Canadiens last night at the Bell Center. Hurricanes went on to win 4-0 to take a 3-1 series lead in that Eastern Conference Final. Carolina badly outshot Montreal again.
1: holding the Habs to just 18, three of which coming in the third period. The Canes have now outshot the Habs 136-65 through four games. Carolina will try and close things out on home ice tomorrow night and punch their ticket to face Vegas in the Stanley Cup Final. As the NHL coaching carousel continues to churn, Frank Saravelli reports Ducks assistant Jay Woodcroft is up for the Leafs job. He will interview shortly. He did already interview with LA. At the Memorial Cup last night, the host Kelowna Rockets have been eliminated. They fell 4-0 to the Western League champion Everett Silvertips. Everett will now take on Chicoutimi in tomorrow's semifinal for the right to face Kitchener in Sunday's final. Now, Jordan Tourney will not be a part of tomorrow's semi. The Saguenay's overage D has been suspended for the rest of the tournament after stomping on Kitchener forward Christian Humphreys. The quarterfinals are underway at the World Hockey Championships today. Canada faces the U.S. We'll have it here on TSN 1200 right after TSN Mornings. The PWHL has unveiled a six-phase expansion process to stock the incoming four teams. Of note, the existing eight teams will be able to protect three players in two of the different phases. Hamilton, Detroit, Vegas, and San Jose will be able to sign any unprotected player regardless of contract status to new contracts in two different phases. By the end of this process, all 12 PWHL teams should have a maximum of 23 active players plus three reserve players. This process begins on June 2nd and will end on June 19th. On the diamond yesterday, Kazuma Okamoto smacked his team-leading 11th homer in the sixth to give the Jays a 2-1 come-from-behind win in the rubber match of their three-game series against Miami. Good news here as well, as Vladdy returned to the lineup. He had a pair of singles in his return after missing two games with that bruised elbow. And before the game, the Jays bolstered their banged-up pitching staff by acquiring righty reliever Connor Siebold from the Tigers for a single-A lefty, Juanmi Vasquez. The Jays are already familiar with Siebold. He was with them in spring training. The Jays have also recalled Charles McAdoo from AAA Buffalo, the 24-year-old. He is the 26th-ranked prospect in the organization. Tonight, Patrick Corbin gets the ball as Toronto opens up a series in Baltimore. Elsewhere on the diamond yesterday, Philadelphia left-hander Christopher Sanchez joined Oral Hershiser back in September of 88 as the only two pitchers to go an entire calendar month without allowing a run since 1913. Now, this is minimum 30 innings pitched. Sanchez extended his scoreless inning streak to 44 2/3 to set the Phillies franchise record, passing Hall of Famer Grover Cleveland Alexander in a 3-0 win over San Diego. Elsewhere last night, in his second straight pitching start for the Dodgers, Shohei launched a leadoff home run to give himself instant run support in a 4-1 win over the Colorado Rockies. Elsewhere, it was the Yankees 15-1 all over KC. Boston beat Atlanta 8-0. Cleveland over Washington 3-2. Those Orioles beat the Rays 11-2. Seattle got by the A's 9-1. Tigers over the Angels 4-0. Minnesota in 11 innings beat the Chi Sox 5-3. Houston over Texas 4-3. Milwaukee beat St. Louis 2-1. Arizona over the Giants 3-2. Philadelphia blanked the Padres 3-0. And we could tell you that the Mets beat Cincinnati 4-2. And finally, the Cubs snapped that losing streak. It's over at 10 games, a 10-4 win over Pittsburgh. In Frontier League play, the Ottawa Titans fell 9-6 in North Carolina to the Down East Bird Dogs. And a day before MLB was expected to make a salary cap proposal, the Players Association fired the first salvo in the labor negotiations as the CBA is set to expire after this season. The players, of course, are against the salary cap and are looking for things like expanded free agency and salary arbitration rights, along with the almost doubling of the major league minimum and increasing the money high revenue teams share with the less wealthy teams. An MLB spokesperson responded with, quote, "We understand their proposals are designed to benefit players. Unfortunately, they do not address and, in fact, exacerbate the competitive balance problem that our fans are telling us we must address." So enjoy this Major League Baseball season, baseball fans, unfortunately. Canada's World Cup roster will be revealed tomorrow night, and there's some good news on the injury front. Moise Mbido says he rates his chances of being ready for the World Cup at, quote, 100%. The Montreal native has not played since breaking his leg back in October. In the WNBA last night, the expansion Toronto Tempo improved to 4-4 as Nia Sabali scored a career-high 29 points in a 111-104 win over the Chicago Sky. And of note, in the French Open, later today, Canada's Victoria Mboko will face Katerina Sinikova in second-round play. And now you're up to date.
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2: Good morning.
8: It's morning.
18: What's for breakfast?
23: I want a hamburger.
18: For breakfast.
24: Yeah. Cheeseburger or hamburger?
25: What is it? National
24: Hamburger Day.
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29: Why is McDonald's still counting? How insecure is this company? 40 million, 80 jillion, billion, zillion, killing Italian. Is anyone really impressed anymore? Oh, 89 billion sold. All right, I'll have one. I'm satisfied. Who cares? I would love to meet the chairman of the board of McDonald's and just say to him, look, we all get it. Okay, you've sold a lot of hamburgers, whatever the hell the number is. Just put up a sign, McDonald's, we're doing very well. We are tired of hearing about every one of them. What is their ultimate goal? To have cows just surrendering voluntarily or something? Showing up at the door, we'd like to turn ourselves in, we see the sign. We realize we have very little chance out there.
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0: Welcome back to it. 718 TSN Mornings and TSN 1200. We'll have some Red Blocks tickets to give away. You know what? Why don't we do that right now? Because there's a method to my madness.
1: Text messages?
0: What should I do to Hammer? How can I make this as difficult as possible?
1: So early.
0: For Matt Hamer.
2: You can't do anything that's going to upset me, Lloydy. Whatever you want to do.
1: Sounds like a challenge.
2: You go with it.
0: Okay. Kenny, how?
2: But if you want to get rid of all the Mad Hab fans' text messages, well, then do a text contest.
0: Okay. Hang on here. I want to double check my math on something before because I have an idea.
2: Okay.
0: Let's go. You hear me typing away.
1: Yeah. No, this sounds good. This is good.
3: It was my understanding that there would be no math.
0: Okay.
4: Six Bush Light, six Bud Light, and I love them.
0: Caller number 112. Because there's been 112 Grey Cups. No. He almost swore.
2: I quit.
0: He almost swore.
1: I'm not upset. I'm just not working here anymore.
0: We'll take one off. We'll for 1200. We'll take caller number 12.
2: Yeah.
0: You've locked up the lines, and you'll open up the lines here in a little bit, and we'll select a winner. And these are for home opening tickets for the Red Blacks and the Elks. Get your tickets at Ticketmaster.ca, and I've been saying it all week long, it's a great promotion, and if you don't win these tickets, if you want to go to the home opener, buy your tickets to the home opener at Ticketmaster, and they're going to kick in some tickets for tomorrow night for the last preseason game for free against the Montreal Alouettes, and of course, we have all the games right here, your radio home of the Red Blacks on TSN 1200, and we'll have the game tomorrow night, which leads us to the breaking news. There is a brand new agreement. The current agreement runs out at the end of this upcoming season. And then there's some rule changes this year and all kinds of bigger rule changes and format changes in the league coming in for next season. And there is a brand new media deal now. Bell Media has just announced that there is a multi-year, long-term broadcast and streaming rights extension now in place between Bell Media, TSN, and other platforms, and the CFL. And I can tell you that we're going to be speaking to some interested parties throughout the morning as well. Dave Naylor covers the CFL for TSN. Dave's going to join us and talk about this new deal and what it means for the league. And we're also going to speak to the commissioner. And formerly with TSN, he's been the other side of the fence negotiating things of this nature. But the commissioner of the league, Stu Johnson, is going to join us at around 9:30 this morning on the show to talk about it as well. So this kicks in at the start of next season, and the CFL isn't going anywhere. Bell Media has a brand new long-term agreement. Kenny.
1: You have to imagine that this was a large part of why Stuart Johnson was brought in to be the commissioner of the CFL, to negotiate a new rights deal and make sure that they got the best possible deal with his background at TSN and in media in general. So that's a big check mark. He's done a lot of other things, but to get 60 games on TSN, and we're going to see alternate formats. We're seeing the NHL and Sportsnet do the same thing by auctioning off and divvying up their coverage. You've got games on Amazon now. You're going to see different variants, and we're going to get the same with DAZN here with TSN. It's different, but it's going to be a whole lot more of the same, and it seems like it's mutually beneficial for both TSN as well as the CFL.
0: So Bell Media gets, because the playoffs are expanding, so there will be 6 of 8 playoff games every year, still on a Bell Media platform. All the Grey Cups. Grey Cup is always going to be on TSN, CTV, Crave, Bell Media throughout here. But yes, you mentioned DAZN. That's the new wrinkle of this new deal. And well, this will be interesting to have this conversation with Stu Johnson when he joins us at 9:30 about diversifying just a little bit. Like, it's mostly still one thing, but it's our understanding DAZN will have Saturday night games. And that's going to be the new element to this new agreement as well.
1: And they get the 2 Saturday night games in the playoffs as well through the first 2 rounds. So a wrinkle, but it at least you know where the destination viewing is. Thursday, Friday, and Saturday afternoon, well, you're going to be on TSN, and then you're going to be on DAZN for the Saturday night game. I think it's tremendous. And as I said, it's mutually beneficial. And since TSN has come on board and the promotion of the CFL has really taken off, I think it's been great for the CFL and knowing where it's going to be and the promotion that they receive, I think is incredible.
0: So to drill down on the actual absolute numbers here, and this is coming from the news release, the multi-year agreement secures 60 games for TSN, featuring three weekly regular season matchups, including Thursday and Friday night windows. So what you're used to that way. Now, Thursday's become more of a thing in recent years, but Friday night football's been a thing forever.
1: Yeah.
0: With TSN and the CFL. That's certainly not going anywhere. So we'll talk to Dave Naylor more about this, and then we'll talk to the commissioner of the league, Stu Johnson, coming up in the 9 o'clock hour, more about it as well. And I don't know, not to get too deep into the weeds, because we're all media people here doing this show. I mentioned this the last couple of years many times. I really like the fact that the mothership, Bell Media, started to put some CFL games back on CTV, over-the-air TV. Because for the CFL, like years ago, it was always on CBC, right?
1: Yeah.
0: And the Grey Cup as well. I like that that started to go back into that direction. And what's also interesting, if you subscribe to Crave streaming, you might have noticed there's been more ads here. You can watch the news on Crave. There's more things that have been added, more live stuff. And Crave is mentioned in this news release as well. And that's kind of the way of the world, where you're going to the point where there's a very small piece of this new agreement exclusively on a streaming surface.
1: Yeah.
0: And that's the zone. But Crave is going to be a part of this as well.
1: Just splinter that off even further. You get Netflix. They've got live shows. They've got podcasts now. Crave has podcasts.
0: Well, Netflix has got NFL. Yeah. They've got Amazon Prime Video. It's got Monday Night Hockey.
1: We're just like turning it into TV. And Crave is going down the same path, which is good. If you're a subscriber of Crave, you get access to...
0: Blue Jays fans love when Jays games are on Apple TV.
1: That's perfect.
0: Hammer's all, he just loves it. And I hear so many Jays fans.
1: That's brutal.
0: I look at social media when that happens the odd time and they're thrilled that way. Anyways, but...
2: yeah, there's nothing...
0: Sorry, I just like my drive-bys on Hammer. That's all that was.
2: Nothing ticks me off more. And then Peacock, what just happened on... was it Holiday Monday? Jays were playing, or maybe it was Sunday. Jays were playing. Yeah, it was a 12:30 start because it was on Peacock. Peacock was streaming the baseball game, but because you can't have Peacock in Canada, it was on regular television north of the border.
0: Mm-hmm.
2: Not the case with Apple TV.
0: Well, I'll say this because also Bell Media has the NFL rights in this country, and it's
2: You almost don't need a package.
0: That's where I'm going. Like this is, and it's over the air as well between CTV and CTV2. And if you live in the Ottawa area, you can just get a digital antenna. You know, the tower's up on Camp Fortune. There's another tower in Manitic, and you can pull in CTV and CTV2, and you can watch a bunch of games on Sunday and Sunday night football. You have Thursday night footballs on CTV2, and then TSN's got even more games. As well. So, anyways, big new deal announced by Bell Media. 60 games of CFL football, new multi-year agreement, all the Grey Cups, 6 of the 8 playoff games, and they're going to be disseminating this everywhere. On CTV, on TSN, on Crave, part of this deal as well, RDS, all of the games. On French language, TSN, RDS as well. So we'll talk to Dave Naylor more about that shortly. Stu Johnson is the commissioner of the league. He'll join us at around 9:30. Also on the show, it's a heavy TSN day. We'd already lined this up. Mike Johnson overseas. He's in Switzerland, quarterfinals, Canada-USA. MJ's going to join us, tee that up. We're going to have that game for you at 10 o'clock right after this show. So MJ's going to join us in his usual time slot shortly after 8. And then James Duffy. Yeah, well, obviously pick James, his brain about this new media deal with the CFL, but when we lined James up, it was more to talk about the big reveal tomorrow night. 26 players will be named to Canada's World Cup roster as the camp continues. So, and there'll be some live coverage on TSN anchored by James Duffy tomorrow night on that. We got a busy show, is what I'm trying to say. We're back in a moment on TSN Mornings on TSN 1200.
2: we got some flow going right now. 417 eastbound, beginning at Moody until Maitland. Westbound lane backed up just before Woodruff, all the way to Bayshore as well. And then, of course, the 174 westbound right now. We have volume from 10th line until Montreal. But no accidents. There's the good news. 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TSN 1200 weather. Nice day, the sunshine sticking around after we had some early morning showers. Beautiful, high of 19. 12 will be the overnight low. Rain in the forecast on Friday, which stinks, but high of 19. The sunshine returns on Saturday with another high of 19, and then 20 in sun on Sunday. Right now, it's 12 at TSN 1200.
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1: All right, 736. Dave Naylor is going to join us in our next segment from TSN. Talk about more about the multi-year deal between Bell Media, TSN, with the CFL, which will kick in next season. And we'll talk to Red Blacks football, as we always do with Dave. He's always a huge part of our Red Blacks coverage each and every year. So we'll do that in our next segment. The commissioner of the CFL, Stuart Johnson, is going to join us coming up midway through the 9 o'clock hour. And because I'm just such a smart guy, when that news broke, I decided, you know what?
2: Whoa.
1: Let's marry something we're going to do here, and because it works, it fits. We gave away Red Blacks tickets for the home opener against Edmonton. Hammer, caller number 12 was
3: Andrew Nickel.
1: Andrew, congratulations! Scored himself a pair of tickets. We'll do it again tomorrow for the home opener. And if you're not like Andrew or any of our winners, and you want to go, buy your tickets at Ticketmaster.ca for that home opener, and do it today, do it early tomorrow, because part of the deal is they're going to kick in tomorrow night's game, the preseason finale, for free if you buy those home opening tickets. There you go. That's a good deal right there.
2: It's a good score.
1: You like that? That's all good.
4: Is it just that chair?
2: What?
4: Oh, look how good I am. Well, I'm so smart. Look at me.
1: I think you're right.
2: Yeah, you know, who are you impersonating there, though, Kenny?
4: I don't know.
2: Is that a montage? Is that a collage of everybody?
4: Yeah, it's a collage of everybody who sits in that chair.
2: So pretty much JR and AJ is really what we just witnessed.
1: I was kind of more looking at you, but in the corner, I picked up. So he did the JR self-gloss and the AJ voice jazz hands.
2: Yeah.
1: So it's kind of like the same, you know? Yeah, that was
4: there had to have been a little Steve Lloyd in there,
1: probably,
4: too.
1: Probably. There's probably a mashup in there. Like, you've been at this so long with all of us, Kenny, that it's probably just baked in, and you didn't even know you're doing it, and you did it.
4: That's what happens when you're sticking around for 20 years.
1: That's what happens. There you go. Okay. All right. Dave Naylor is going to join us coming up in our next segment. Dare I open up the text messages here?
4: It's calmed down a bit.
1: Did it calm down?
4: A bit.
2: Okay. Well, Lordy's about to kick that hornet's nest.
4: Yeah.
1: Okay. What do we got here? Okay.
2: I'm sure there's a lot of understanding. There's a lot of, hey, it was a good try. We had ourselves a nice run. The Hurricanes are just...
1: You know, it's got a lot of legs. And it all. Whenever this topic comes up, and it's not just about the Ottawa Senators or whatever, the old Canada's team stuff.
2: Yeah.
1: And that was brought up by Tyler, the tire guy. So there's been a lot of reaction to that. Hammer's the baseball guy. Do you see Red Sox fans cheering for the Yankees in the ALCS because they're from the U.S.? Comes from Tim? No, you don't,
2: no.
1: Tim.
2: No, never.
1: You don't see that. You don't see hardcore fans cheering for a rival team just because everybody's got the same passport. That doesn't happen. Like, the odd time, there's going to be outliers. I'm sure we're going to get some outlier texts in here from people, but that's not normal. That should not be expected. I don't care how you slice it. Don't expect that to happen. And,
4: no.
1: And don't be mad at people because they're not supporting your favorite team just because they're a fan of another Canadian team and your team is the last Canadian team in the playoffs.
4: I get more upset when people jump on the bandwagon of the team that I'm on. No.
2: Yeah, get off.
4: Get off. This is my thing. You want to cheer, okay, but you're on forever. You're not a bandwagoner. You're on. You ride or die.
2: I've been through the tough times. I deserve these moments of victory.
4: Exactly.
2: Not you for just jumping on.
1: Homer Hammer.
2: It's like Whitey in the New England Patriots.
1: Is Homer Hammer going to become a thing? Or is that a one-off? What do you think?
4: I hope it's a thing.
1: Do you think it has legs?
2: It depends on you guys.
4: Yeah, it's Homer Hammer.
1: Okay.
2: You guys can shut it down immediately.
4: Do you want that?
2: I don't know.
4: Sounds like he wants that, so it's not going to happen.
2: Eddie, not a big deal to me.
1: Eddie writes, how many Leafs and Habs fans cheered for the Sens in our cup run?
2: Zero.
1: I would say pretty darn close to zero. When the Sens,
2: if there
1: were
2: any, then you weren't Canadian or Maple Leaf fans.
1: Mm-hmm. This one from Gary. Nothing better than watching 22,000 Scab fans that paid a fortune to be there. I've seen various incarnations of that.
2: It didn't take long to quieten that crowd, right? Because the Hurricanes came out
1: hard. That's what they do. when they score early, especially in a game, we saw it here in the first round, the crowd can die down quite quickly. Yeah. And then when they start getting on their roll and they play four lines and have the puck a lot, there's not a lot to cheer for. There just isn't.
4: We played that first goal and you could hear the individual cheers. By the third goal, you could hear individual conversations within the crowd.
1: Play that. Yeah. Listen to here's the call of the first goal. Okay. From the game last night, to Kenny's point, you can hear the on ice celebrations. Like, this is it the biggest rink in the league or Chicago bigger? It's one of those two. Like, well, over 20,000 capacity at the Bell Center. Okay. Place is hopping. It's the first period. Into the game. Jaro Halak came out with the Dobish stop sign with a torch at the start.
4: That was unreal. That was
1: great. The atmosphere is electric at the Bell Center. No denying that, right? Even if you don't like the Habs, you got to acknowledge that. It's awesome. And then Carolina scores on the power play to open the scoring.
5: Hall steps out of the box, 5-on-4 for Carolina. They're 0-for-1 in the power play tonight. Here's Gostisbehere up top. Near side, Aho shot and he scores! Sebastian Aho! With a minute 19 still to go and the Carolina man advantage opens up the goal scoring in game four.
1: That's what Carolina does. Because the game had started, Habs didn't have a shot until pretty much midway through the first period.
4: But it was still loud.
1: You know, well, but it was starting to peter as it went on, and then they get a power play and they score, and then that happens.
4: Yeah. That's what they do. That's they execute that to perfection. You and I were in-house for the start of game three. Canes and Sens, and you could feel the momentum just being sucked out of that place and the life being sucked out of that place. And you got the sense that it was the same thing last night, because I said to my wife prior to the game, as we're watching and it's all dimmed down red and the entire crowd is wearing Habs jerseys, this is unreal. This is an unbelievable atmosphere. They're all cheering. It sounds great. And then 20 minutes later, there's nothing. There's no atmosphere. It's 3-0, and you could hear a pin drop within that place. It was wild.
2: And then the fans are shouting, shoot. Then they completely turn on their team and are just encouraging the Canadians to shoot.
1: Sorry, they're pouring in again every time we bring this up.
2: Is this the Canadian fan thing, no, or is this just Montreal Canadiens?
1: It's and there's some essays coming in here as well. This is why I'm hesitating, right? Because people get a little animated sometimes. You got to be a little careful.
2: You mean people care about their teams?
1: Yes, there's passion. This is why sports fandom is a thing. The passion just flows. And if you are a very passionate sports fan, I know when you step away from it the odd time, you think, well, I got to calm down.
4: Yeah.
1: It's sports. But that's the way it goes. All right, we got to take a break, don't we? Because we got Dave Naylor coming up on the other side. We'll reconvene, and we're going to talk more about the brand-new multi-year deal between Bell Media and the CFL that kicks in at the start of next season. That, of course, includes TSN and CTV and Crave. And we'll just talk about the start of the CFL season. It's coming up quickly, very soon. Preseason finale is tomorrow night for the Red Blacks taking on the Montreal Alouettes, and we're going to talk to Dave Naylor all about it coming up next on TSN Mornings on TSN 1200.
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0: All right, welcome back to it, 7:49. Let's go right to the Gabriel Pizza Hotline and welcome in a good friend of the show. Huge part of our Red Blacks coverage each and every year. You see him covering the CFL all the time and massive news from Bell Media and the CFL this morning. It's Dave Naylor. Nails, good morning. How are you?
1: I'm very good. Very excited about the news and, you know, a deal that we all anticipated might be announced before the start of the season, but didn't know until very recently. And this is a very good news day for TSN, very good news day for the CFL.
0: And so much has happened in the CFL within the last year. Like, we've seen so many of the rule changes, some of them being implemented already, really being implemented for the start of this new broadcast agreement. So the way that this deal came together, Dave, it really kind of made sense that it was at the start of this brand new multi-year deal when all these changes were going to come in, and because you have to know what it's going to look like, right, for both parties if you're going to go on a long-term agreement.
1: Yeah, something as simple as going from 4 to 9 playoff games. I mean, think what that matters to the value of the broadcast deal. So, I mean, one of the things I've learned about Stuart Johnson's leadership in just a little over a year that he's been on top of the league is there's an interconnectedness of all the ideas that he comes up with and all the things that are instituted. So when you see an announcement, a lot of times people will view it kind of its own and say, I don't get it, you know, and then, but if you look at the interconnectedness of it, you know, it makes sense. And I would relate the playoff format, you know, to the broadcast deal is one example of that. But you're right. I mean, he's been on the job for 13 months. He kept his promise that he would not be the status quo commissioner. He was hired with a mandate unlike any commissioner, you know, certainly in the time that I've been covering the league. And that goes back to, you know, 9 or 10 commissioners. So I have some experience in this to measure this. And, you know, in 13 months, as you say, we've had the rule changes, which are also, you know, format to the league changes with the field dimensions changing for 2027. You've got the playoff format, and now you've got a broadcast deal, which, you know, does involve a streaming partner. And that is a direction that a lot of leagues have gone. You know, it diversifies the CFL in terms of its broadcast partners. And yet it's still a great arrangement for TSN. I mean, 60 regular season games. We keep Thursday and Friday night football. Even though the zone will be broadcasting 2 of the playoff games, we come away with 2 more playoff games than we've ever had before. And we are exclusive on the Grey Cup. So, I think it's, again, a really great deal for TSN and certainly understand why, you know, in this environment, in this world, the CFL, you know, wants to bring on a streaming partner. And while the money for this deal was not announced, I am led to believe it is significant. It's meaningful. And when those broadcast revenues arrive in the CFL's coffers in 2027, that will be applied to the salary cap in 2028. Mm. And all of a sudden, that $370,000 for Kenny Lawler in 2028 that was announced earlier this week doesn't look as outlandish as it did 48 hours ago when that deal was announced. So, I mean, good news for the players on that, right? And we all know that sometimes, especially for rookie players in the Canadian Football League, the economics of the league can be challenging. But this is a good day. You know, this is a good day for whether you're a player, whether you're a coach, whether you're a broadcaster. You know, this is a good day for everybody in the CFL because it really puts the league on more solid financial footing and creates some real business momentum, I think. And that momentum matters in the business of football like it matters within football games.
0: So what you're saying is, because we've seen some players be vocal about not liking some of the changes, they'll like the changes when the salaries go up and more money comes in.
1: Well, I mean, that's what Stuart Johnson was hired to do, right? And I, you know, I kind of say this all the time about these changes. I said, if you don't like them, and, you know, there is a, you know, fire Stuart Johnson Facebook page somewhere. And I'm tempted to go on there and say, you know, get mad at the 9 people who hired him because this is the mandate he was given, you know, that this has been the status quo football league for a long, long time. And so, yeah, if you, you know, again, and I think the rule changes and the announcements grabbed a ton of attention. I think the timing of that was purposeful right before they went into the off season to negotiate the broadcast contracts. Obviously the playoff format was engineered, you know, to that regard as well. So yeah, and I think that's one of the things that we all of us who love this league and love this game do not enjoy watching it struggle. And there have been times, and I don't think right now is one of those times, by the way. Mm-hmm. When people ask me about the league relative to the past, I'm like, man, these are good days. And they just got better.
0: You don't need to tell Ottawa football fans that, Dave, as you know.
1: Yeah, yeah. Hey, I buried two teams as a journalist in Ottawa. So I know it. Believe me, I know it as well as anybody. But I mean, but I think if you love the league, you hate to see it struggle. You hate to see it as the league that, you know, is always kind of penny poor. And so, you know, this is a big step in a different direction. And I think that really is meaningful in terms of, you know, just the momentum, the perception of the league that matters a lot.
2: I don't think that I'd be alone in assuming that one of the reasons why Stuart Johnson was brought in, commissioner of change, yes, but his media background, a large portion of that bringing him in would be for a day like today to announce the agreement. Am I wrong in assuming that that was a large reason why he was brought in?
1: Let me take you back to the Grey Cup of about a year and a half ago in Vancouver. So fall of 24, Randy Ambrosi had announced he was leaving and the CFL was about to embark on

0: it all made sense because he is exactly that, you know, somebody who understands the current and future broadcast landscape in Canada and beyond. And he, of course, sat at the negotiating table for the CFL-TSN contract on the other side. So he knows that he absolutely, you know, is aware of the value of the property. So, I think, the mandate he was given was grow revenues, you know, take this league into the future. And while, you know, not everything he's done in the first 13 months has been applauded by everyone, he has fulfilled that promise, I would say.
1: Now, we're going to talk to Stuart Johnson all about this coming up at around 9:30 this morning. So another question I have to further the conversation, Dave, for you is new rumblings about Halifax, about possibly looking into building a complex out near the Stanfield Airport and getting another team in. Now, we've heard the Schooners story for years and years and years and adding another team. To your knowledge, is that baked into this new multi-year agreement, the potential for expansion and how that might change things?
0: I don't believe so. Now, there may be contingencies for it, okay? But I don't believe that that's prescribed in the deal as such. And I'll stop short and say I don't know that for sure. But on the Halifax one specifically, that got a lot of publicity because of, you know, just the way it kind of came out and this, you know, the grandness of the vision of $1.5 billion. I do not believe the Canadian Football League is in lockstep with that group.
1: Okay.
0: I do not believe the Canadian Football League was aware that that was going to go public when it did. And I do not believe the Canadian Football League is prioritizing an aggressive approach into Atlantic Canada. If I was to guess at where the Canadian Football League is more interested in expansion, I would tell you Quebec City. And I don't know what level that happens, but I just think that if of the two markets, this is not anything new I'm saying. I've said this many times before. I think the issue with Atlantic Canada is just been there, done that. Too much planting of the flag, too much of trying to, you know, scare up an owner who, you know, would say somebody locally, somebody from the region who says, I'm the person who's going to write the check. I'm the one who's going to see this vision through. That's basically what Touchdown Atlantic games were like. You know, and they didn't, you know, even Randy Ambrosi, by the time of his tenure as Canadian Football League commissioner, I think they'll be very frustrated that all of the efforts and all the money and all the time they had spent in Atlantic Canada had not produced what they wanted. So I think if the league has an expansion aspiration, and I think they do, although as Stuart Johnson said when he came through the door, not priority number one. But I think there's a greater curiosity about Quebec City than there is about Atlantic Canada. And I would not tie that announcement this week or last week, I guess it was, about Halifax to, you know, the Canadian Football League's, you know, immediate vision of where they're going.
1: So in a perfect world, obviously, the league would like to add at least another team at some point in time. So another way to ask the question, and we all know if you follow U Sports, Laval, Rouge et Or, how popular they have been over the years in the Quebec City area. Like, football's pretty big there. I think there is a market for Quebec City to have a team. One way or another, would you be surprised if we don't have expansion during this next multi-year agreement at some point?
0: I mean, look, expansion can take a long time.
1: Yeah.
0: Right?
1: We know.
0: I think I remember saying it was a great cup where I don't know Roger Greenberg well, but I had an opportunity to speak to him. It was a very informal setting, and he quoted the date it was going to be between the first conversation they had about bringing CFL football back to Ottawa and kickoff, you know, and it was like 7 years or something, right? Like, so it's these things, and you know, you already had a partially built stadium in Ottawa, right? So it wasn't like you were starting from scratch. So, you know, these things take a long, long time, but my gut says to me that that's realistic, you know, and again, I think that this is, we obviously seen what Stuart Johnson's priorities are in his first year and a half. But once these new broadcast deals kind of come into effect, and I think the other thing that kind of whet people's curiosity about expansion was the playoff format where, you know, 8 out of 9 teams make the playoffs. There's kind of a play-in element to that. So it's not, you know, not the traditional playoff format where 8 out of 9 get in. But I think everybody recognizes that's a more appealing format if you have more than 9 teams.

0: you know, short answer is it would not surprise me at all if, you know, within Stuart Johnson's term, we see the 10th team. No, I think that's something that he would very much wants to do. And I think it's important. I think it's about growth and momentum, guys. This league, for all of us who love it, at times in the past, it can feel a bit stale, you know, and I say this all the time. I say, you know, the year I was born, 1967, the Canadian Football League had nine teams and the National Hockey League had six. Like, the Canadian Football League was 50% bigger. Oh, the Canadian Football League was 50% bigger.
1: That crystallizes things right there, doesn't it?
0: The year that I was born. Yes, exactly. So, you know, that kind of puts it in perspective. And I think, you know, a lot of the perception of sports leagues is, yeah, it's the quality of the play and the players and the marketing and all those kind of things. But a lot of it's just the momentum of where you feel like a league is going, you know? And I think what we've seen in the first year and a half here is, you know, a league that is going somewhere. It's not the static, stale kind of Canadian Football League that sometimes we've known. And certainly on a day like today, yeah, I think it's a significant shot in the arm. And this is going to put the league on much more solid financial footing. You're going to see salaries grow in 2028. And again, I think that matters to the perception of the league overall.
1: All right. We're going to talk to Stuart Johnson more about this at 9:30. But Dave, appreciate your time and your insight. I know you'll continue to report on this throughout the day. It is a great day for the league with all this new money coming in. A great day for Bell Media to be a part of the process. And look forward to your coverage of Red Blacks football. The preseason is going to wrap up tomorrow. And then before you know it, we're going to have the regular season here. And it's going to start a Victoria Day weekend next year, the regular season. So
0: yeah,
1: all good
0: yeah,
1: stuff.
0: No,
1: all right.
0: We'll be at week three. It's hard to believe. But
1: wow. Now, but thanks a lot, Dave. We'll talk soon.
0: Thanks, guys. See ya.
1: All right. There's Dave Naylor. We got to go. I rushed Dave out there because I realized, look at the time. We got to go to another TSN guy. We've got to go to Switzerland coming up shortly. Mike Johnson's going to join us and tee up a quarterfinal matchup between Canada and USA that will be here on TSN 1200. We'll do that next on TSN Mornings on TSN 1200.

0: great interview, Lloydy. Kenny?
1: Hi. How you doing?
0: Love chatting with Nails. Got caught on the phone there. That's on me. Let's take a look at the roads. Naylor is a great guy to talk to. Love chatting with him. What I don't love is the traffic that we have on the highways on the 417 eastbound, westbound lane. It's happening again. It will continue, hopefully wrapped up by early July. So it's a slow go right now. Eastbound lane's backed up past Moody. Westbound lane's backed up beyond Woodruff. Opening back up westbound just after Bayshore. The good news is no accidents right now to report. Tackling a big backyard project this spring? 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Now, till June 17th. All right, weather. Sunshine. Beautiful day. High of 19. No humidity. Excellent. Nice overnight low of 12. 19 on Friday, but we've got the rain on Friday. So that's just for one day. Looks to be a really nice weekend with sunshine on Saturday and 19. More sun on Sunday and a high of 20. Right now it's 13 at TSN 1200.
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15: From the CTV newsroom, I'm Connor Ray with the news on TSN 1200. The Chio Foundation says multiple investigations are underway after learning a former employee allegedly misdirected money raised through third-party fundraising events. The organization says it was told about the alleged incident about a week and a half ago by one unspecified event organizer. President and CEO Steve Reed says they have launched an internal review along with reporting the matter to Ottawa Police.
16: Absolutely gutting to us here at Chio Foundation. Everything that we do is based on trust. One of the ways that we are supported is through many community third-party events. And we found that money that was intended to come to us as a result of proceeds from these events didn't make it to us.
15: Reed says the role of the employee in question was to engage with community partners, adding the individual left the Chio Foundation earlier this year. He is assuring people that any donations made directly to the Chio Foundation are secure.
13: OC Transpo says full service on LRT Line 1 is set to resume in a few weeks. In a memo, Transit Services General Manager Rick Leary says double car service will be back June 8th. Leary says the line will operate with full service on weekdays with pickup frequency every 5 minutes during peak hours, though single car service will continue on weekends. The line has not operated at full capacity since January 22nd when an issue was discovered with the axle bearings. Leary says they have been making steady progress on replacing the parts, adding that they have also installed a monitoring system on a number of vehicles. And we are hearing from the CEO of the Ottawa Mission as the city's supervised drug consumption sites are set to close in a few weeks. Ottawa Medical Officer of Health, Dr. Trevor Arneson, warning there will be an increased likelihood of overdose along with visible drug use. The province is shifting its focus to fund homeless and addictions recovery treatment hubs. However, Peter Tilley argues not all drug users are ready to seek that type of treatment.
17: What is the plan for those people who still suffer from addiction? Where are they going to go to use their substances safely?
13: Ottawa Public Health says around 1,700 people access the consumption sites yearly, and those sites will close June 13th. That is the latest from the CTV Newsroom. I'm Connor Ray with the news on TSN 1200.
18: Good morning. We'll get to the NHL story in just a moment, but TSN and the CFL have agreed to a brand new multi-year broadcast agreement. Meanwhile, of course, TSN 1200 is still your radio home of the Red Blacks, and they'll close out the preseason at home tomorrow night against the Montreal Alouettes. Carolina scored three times in 2 minutes and 47 seconds towards the end of the first period, and the frustration set in for the Montreal Canadiens last night at the Bell Center. Hurricanes went on to win 4-0 to take a 3-1 series lead in that Eastern Conference final. Carolina badly outshot Montreal again, holding the Habs to just 18, three of which coming in the third period. The Canes have now outshot the Habs 136-65 through four games. Carolina will try and close things out on home ice tomorrow night and punch their ticket to face Vegas in the Stanley Cup final. As the NHL coaching carousel continues to churn, Frank Saravelli reports Ducks assistant Jay Woodcroft is up for the Leafs job. He will interview shortly. He did already interview with LA. At the Memorial Cup last night, the host Kelowna Rockets have been eliminated. They fell 4-0 to the Western League champion Everett Silvertips. Everett will now take on Chicoutimi in tomorrow's semifinal for the right to face Kitchener in Sunday's final. Now, Jordan Tourney will not be a part of tomorrow's semi. The Saguenay's overage D has been suspended for the rest of the tournament after stomping on Kitchener forward Christian Humphreys. The quarterfinals are underway at the World Hockey Championships today. Canada faces the U.S. We'll have it here on TSN 1200 right after TSN Mornings. The PWHL has unveiled a six-phase expansion process to stock the incoming four teams. Of note, the existing eight teams will be able to protect three players in two of the different phases. Hamilton, Detroit, Vegas, and San Jose will be able to sign any unprotected player regardless of contract status to new contracts in two different phases. By the end of this process, all 12 PWHL teams could have a maximum of 23 active players plus three reserve players. This process begins on June 2nd and will end on June 19th. On the diamond yesterday, Kazuma Okamoto smacked his team-leading 11th homer in the sixth to give the Jays a 2-1 come-from-behind win in the rubber match of their three-game series against Miami. Good news here as well, as Vladdy returned to the lineup. He had a pair of singles in his return after missing two games with that bruised elbow. And before the game, the Jays bolstered their banged-up pitching staff by acquiring righty reliever Connor Siebold from the Tigers for a single-A lefty Juanmi Vasquez. The Jays are already familiar with Siebold. He was with them in spring training. The Jays have also recalled Charles McAdoo from AAA Buffalo, the 24-year-old. He is the 26th-ranked prospect in the organization. Tonight, Patrick Corbin gets the ball as Toronto opens up a series in Baltimore. Elsewhere on the diamond yesterday, Philadelphia left-hander Christopher Sanchez joined Oral Hershiser back in September of 88 as the only two pitchers to go an entire calendar month without allowing a run since 1913. Now, this is minimum 30 innings pitched. Sanchez extended his scoreless inning streak to 44 and two-thirds to set the Phillies franchise record, passing Hall of Famer Grover Cleveland Alexander in a 3-0 win over San Diego. Elsewhere last night, in his second straight pitching start for the Dodgers, Shohei launched a leadoff home run to give himself instant run support in a 4-1 win over the Colorado Rockies. Elsewhere, it was the Yankees 15-1 all over KC. Boston beat Atlanta 8-0. Cleveland over Washington 3-2. Those Orioles beat the Rays 11-2. Seattle got by the A's 9-1. Tigers over the Angels 4-0. Minnesota in 11 innings beat the Chi Sox 5-3. Houston over Texas 4-3. Milwaukee beat St. Louis 2-1. Arizona over the Giants 3-2. Philadelphia blanked the Padres 3-0. And we can tell you that the Mets beat Cincinnati 4-2. And finally, the Cubs snapped that losing streak. It's over a 10 games, a 10-4 win over Pittsburgh. In Frontier League play, the Ottawa Titans fell 9-6 in North Carolina to the Down East Bird Dogs. And a day before MLB was expected to make a salary cap proposal, the Players Association fired the first salvo in the labor negotiations as the CBA is set to expire after this season. The players, of course, are against the salary cap and are looking for things like expanded free agency and salary arbitration rights, along with the almost doubling of the major league minimum and increasing the money high revenue teams share with the less wealthy teams. An MLB spokesperson responded with, quote, "We understand their proposals are designed to benefit players. Unfortunately, they do not address and, in fact, exacerbate the competitive balance problem that our fans are telling us we must address." So enjoy this Major League Baseball season, baseball fans, unfortunately. Canada's World Cup roster will be revealed tomorrow night, and there's some good news on the injury front. Moise Mbido says he rates his chances of being ready for the World Cup at, quote, 100%. The Montreal native has not played since breaking his leg back in October. In the WNBA last night, the expansion Toronto Tempo improved to 4-4 as Naya Sabali scored a career-high 29 points in a 111-104 win over the Chicago Sky. And of note in the French Open, later today, Canada's Victoria Mboko will face Katerina Sinikova in second-round play. And now you're up to date.
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23: Matheson with a long shot. 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And the horn goes. And the Carolina Hurricanes with a 4-0 shutout win over the Montreal Canadiens. And when we talk to you on Friday night, the Carolina Hurricanes will be one win away from the Stanley Cup Final.
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18: Vegas is there. Carolina almost there. Yes, the Stanley Cup Final is almost set. Habs aren't officially done, though. It's a 3-1 series lead. We'll see what happens tomorrow night in Raleigh. Steve Lloyd, Kenny Wall sitting in for JR this week. Matt Hamer is producing. So we got a lot of hockey for you here on the station, a lot of play-by-play. We had that game for you last night. We got a game for you coming up in a couple hours. And we got the guy who held the call with Gord Miller on the line right now from Switzerland. Quarterfinal day at the World Hockey Championships. Canada, USA coming your way following TSN mornings. So a presentation of the Myers Automotive Group. We go overseas and we say good morning, our time, to Mike Johnson. MJ, how are you?
24: Good afternoon, fellas. I am doing well. Quarterfinal day, which is good news because that means the tournament is almost over. We're going to get good games. I'm going to get out of my shoebox hotel room, and we're going to get Canada-USA again, which is fun. Like, I don't care what tournament, I don't care what the teams look like. It's Canada-USA, women's, men's, whatever, any tournament. It always, it's the biggest rivalry in hockey, in without question. And it's going to be fun, even if the Canadian team has looked much better than the Americans so far. This is the kind of game where you probably can chuck out the record and it's going to be a tough one. So it's a game you can't lose in this tournament. It's the toughest day because if you lose this one, everything feels like a waste. You win this, you're playing for a medal. You lose, you go home, and you hate that you wasted 3 weeks here. So, yeah, a lot of pressure on Canada because they're a better team, and they are supposed to win the game today.
18: Okay, now hang on. Before we get into that, you know, this is morning radio, and you open up the door, so I'm going to pick at the scab. You're a pretty tall guy. Small mm-hmm. room, and I've traveled, many of us listening right now, we've been in European hotels and traveling. Is the bed big enough for MJs? That's part of the problem with the small room.
24: No, thank God.
18: Because the beds can be small there.
24: Yes, and even when you get a big bed, they're often just like two twins pushed together to try to make it.
18: Yeah, the seam is there.
24: Yeah, like there's a full seam. No, I have a full king-size bed.
18: Okay.
24: But the room, because it's a king size bed, I have maybe a foot and a half of space around the entire outside of the bed. I have to walk sideways all the time because I can't walk my very broad shoulders straight without bumping into something. So it has been charming and cozy, but the bed has been good. And the fact, guys, I don't know what, like, totally personal preference. I am someone who needs it to be cold.
18: Yes, mm-hmm. I'm the same.
24: Like, I run cold. Like, not just, air conditioning. No, cold. 66, whatever it might be, 65, down there. And there's no air conditioning in this hotel, and it's going through a European-wide heat wave right now. So it is a hot box in here.
0: So have we gotten a cranky Mike Johnson because of the heat?
24: No, I basically sleep when I can. Like, I'll wake up when I'm hot, and I'll, like, grab a wet towel and put it on my head and go back to bed and... But all good, because I go in the rink, and the rink should be a bit cooler, and that's a good start.
0: Bonus. How big of a difference does Matt Tkachuk make to this U.S. team, and how big of an impact has he had so far?
24: He's a tremendous player. He's played just 4 games of the 7, but he has 7 points. A lot of it's on the power play, but I think not only does he help them, especially on the power play, but I think just attitude into a game like this. One of the real strengths of Matthew Tkachuk is that he is galvanizing in his belief that the team he plays for is going to win. And he is the ability to rally everyone emotionally against the team he's going up against. And he is a bit, him and his brother and Brady are sort of the faces of USA hockey, and they want to be, and they take that on, and they love playing for the American team, and they want to represent. And I think if you took him off this USA team, I think there would be a possibility that they would look at the roster and say, this is going to be a tough game. They have more good players than we do. And I think having Matthew Tkachuk in the room makes it unlikely that he will allow anyone to think that. He will have them believing, no, we're the team that's going to win today. He might be wrong, but if you don't believe it, you probably have no chance. If you get him believing, helping guys believe it, then it gives them a fighting chance.
18: We often talk about very young players that get an opportunity to go play at the Worlds, and they get to play with established star NHL players. But Dylan Cousins, it's not like he's a young player. He's not an old player. But how beneficial is it for him? And I'm obviously asking this question because he plays for the Senators. Mm-hmm. Playing with Crosby and Celebrini has become a thing. And it's been a very good thing with that line and that combination. And the confidence, not that he lacks it, but having that experience that he can bring back to Ottawa.
24: It can only help. Confidence is a tricky thing to carry through the summer, but they chose him to play with those two guys. They believe not only is he good enough, but he's got the game to complement and help them be really good. So there is that. Plus, he's playing well. But I think the greatest thing that you learn at this tournament, whether you're young, old, whatever, is you just get exposed to different people and different ideas. So you get to be around Sidney Crosby and watch him prepare and how does he approach it and what's his, how does he interact with people and all that kind of stuff. You get to hear different coaching philosophies and play different systems. It's all stuff that you file away in your memory bank that you draw from and you can pull little strings from it to make you a better player. So yeah, it's all that. That to me is the best thing that players take out of this tournament is just the exposure to other smart, interesting hockey people, players and coaches. And Cousins has got the smartest, most interesting guy going in Sidney Crosby. So he's getting a full value for his time here.
0: Can the same be said for guys who haven't played? Sam Dickinson and Jack Ivankovic were both just registered by Canada, but they haven't played, but they've been around. Can they still gain that same type of thing by being around those veteran guys, both being just 19 years old?
24: Yes, for sure. For sure. Now, they won't get as much. They won't be in the room to kind of feel what it's like when things get tight. How do they prepare? How do they act? But they have been with the team at meals, hearing the stories, talking, picking the brain. And you know, Sam was told before he came here that this might happen, that unless there was an injury, it's unlikely he would play a game. They were going to slide him into one game, I think, against Slovenia, but they didn't play very well the game before, so they didn't want to overreact, and it just didn't work out for him. But you're just getting to be around hockey people, winning hockey people, and that's good. And you get a little bit of practice so that you can, you know, you're going up against these good players in practice. It all sets up well for the summer, because by the time these guys get home on June 1st, there's still a ton of summer. It's 3.5 months before they get going in training camp. So lots of time to get up and running and train and everything else. So just get the bank in the experiences. And Ivankovic, yeah, like, you get to practice against these guys, stop their shots, see what it feels like, how quick it comes, what does it move like, all those things that he'll take back to his team and be able to apply it next year as well.
18: The way the tournament has gone, and you look at the rosters, Canada's favorite to win today, but these are one-off games. Anything can happen. Yeah. What do you expect between Canada and USA? This is not the rematch of the Olympics. This is far different here, but what do you expect today?
24: So, well, things I'm looking for is, so far in this tournament, Canada's first periods have been their worst. They've just sort of been slow out of the gate, and they don't really carry play, and they don't really get to their game until the second and third. And as they get deeper, starting today, trailing after the first period or giving up a goal or two is not going to be a recipe for winning, no matter how good they are in the third period. So I'm going to be watching for the start for Canada. Can they get to their game quicker? The USA has the best power play, 35% in this tournament. Talk about Matthew Tkachuk. So can Canada stay out of the box, or if this becomes a power play kind of game, that is advantage to the Americans. They are better on the power play than Canada has been. So we'll watch out for that. And then, of course, the two goalies. You've got Devin Cooley, Calgary's guy, Jet Greaves, Canada and Columbus's guy. Neither one of whom is sort of a highly touted, experienced international goaltender, both of them playing for their countries for the very first time. This might be like the biggest game they've ever played. So how do those guys respond to that kind of pressure and that kind of atmosphere? I would expect it to be physical, a little bit chippy. The Americans not having the puck quite as much as Canada, if Canada plays well. And we'll see what the goalies do to make it the difference. But I'm guessing like 4-2 Canada, empty netter, 5-2 empty netter, something like that is probably how it should go. But then again, I thought they'd beat Denmark last year, and they did not. So, you know, you got to take it all with a grain of salt in a single-game elimination.
0: Carolina is one win away from advancing to the Stanley Cup final after a 4-0 win over Montreal in Game 4. That seemed to be the most Carolina game that we've seen in this series so far, stifling Montreal once again. Mm-hmm. What can the Habs do to try and break through when they just have not been able to muster a whole lot of anything?
24: I mean, there's not a lot. I mean, they can try to find a little bit more energy. They're trying to crack the code that is the Carolina pressure forecheck up ice. We've seen teams basically for 7-8 years now have had a hard time figuring out what to do because they do it really well. You know, Marty tried breaking up their first line, which is something that he might have to explore perhaps. But yeah, I mean, I think that the whole thing is they're not going to get what they got in game one. Like that you can't say, go do what you did in game one, because Carolina will never play poorly enough to give you those opportunities. But I think what's going to happen is Montreal's going to have to be super efficient on the fewer chances that they create. Now, they got to create more than they have, but they're not going to equal Carolina in shots or chances. But they can be more efficient in cashing those chances in. That's going to have to be a start. Dolbich is going to have to be brilliant. And it always starts with how well you can move the puck. And if you're able to get back, make a pass, and make another pass, you can catch Carolina. You can catch them in foot races and rush chances. Just hard to do. But like that is the answer to the riddle. It's just really hard to do, obviously, because so few teams have been able to. But I don't know if you can overthink it. Like, you know what you have to do. It's just a question of whether or not you can. There's no magic bullet saying, well, let's try, you know, let's go 1-4 across the blue line and see what happens. Like, it's not going to really change much. They're going to play the way they play Carolina. and you have to get back, handle the forecheck, make a pass, then make another play on the wall to get out of the zone. If you can do that, you get going up the ice. If you can't, then you're in the spin cycle, and the spin cycle never ends for the whole game.
18: I know you like to dig into the numbers as well, but simply put, Carolina, shots on goal in the series, it's 136-65. Shot attempts is 337-174. And sometimes numbers can lie a little bit, but that's and I went back and I looked at Sens Canes in the first round. It was shots 182, so a little tighter. Shot attempts 241-203. But this is who they are. And maybe the only game they're going to lose the first three rounds of the playoffs is because they didn't play in almost 2 weeks. And that was game one of this series. It's just it's been really impressive to watch.
24: So you think about the sort of Florida beat them a couple years in a row, right? Swept them. How do they do that? Well, one, goaltending wasn't so good. Freddie's been really good, right? So you're going to eliminate one of the ways you can beat Carolina is by taking advantage of suspect goaltending. Not happening right now. So that's out the window. One of the other ways is that you have to be so aggressive and physical in your forecheck that you make it hard for Carolina to get out of their own end. And I think that's what Florida was able to do. Now, teams aren't Florida. Florida's one of the best teams the last 20 years in the playoffs for 3 years in a row. So expecting anyone else to do what Florida did is probably not realistic because no other teams can do what Florida did the previous couple of years. So that's not a viable option. I'll only say this. You're not wrong with the numbers. Those are winning numbers. If you're going to outshoot a team 2-1 or out attempt a team 2-1 every game, you're going to win way more than you lose. But the chances generated, high danger chances, rush chances, inner slot chances, they're not favoring Montreal, but they're way closer. Like it might be, 55-45 as opposed to 66-33. So this is a quantity versus quality conversation. Every series that Carolina plays is a quality versus quantity conversation because that's, the nature of their style that they shoot everything. But you have to just accept that even in a good game against Carolina, the shots might be 37-26, 37-23. And that's okay. Like, you can't be flustered saying, oh, my God, we're getting outshot. That's just how the games go. But they, you can't get 12, and you can't be trailing and get none in the period. Like, you can't be that bad, but you can't also have the shot clock completely dictate how you feel, how you're playing.
0: Is playing back-to-back seven-game series and being frustrated by Carolina, is Montreal starting to show a little bit of signs of tiredness?
24: Yes, 100%. There's a reason why, it's so emotionally exciting to win those late series and to battle as hard as they did, and you are gaining experience, but it's also emotionally draining, and they look tired, and they're probably a little beat up. You play 14 playoff games, the body, you guys know this, the body just, it starts to crumble a little bit, and I'm sure they have guys that are nicked up as opposed to the Hurricanes who might feel as fresh as they have in years because of the way that their playoffs have gone, so... Yeah, they're a little tired. And tired is physical. Tired is also mental. And you have to have both parts of that energy system fully operational to compete at this time of year and compete with the kind of team like Carolina that makes you make decisions. You've got to be on top of seeing everything, reading everything, being on the same page to have a chance. And Montreal's not quite there the last couple games.
18: All right, last one for you this morning. We hadn't spoken to you since Monday. I got to get a thought from you on Vegas, just rolling through the Colorado Avalanche and 4-0 series win, and they get the rest up a little bit now and await the winner of this series. It goes without saying, none of us thought there was the President's Trophy winners were going to be swept here, but should we be overly surprised that Vegas was competitive? Well, to the point that they win the series in that fashion, but the way that they were trending since Tortorella took over and Hart took over as a starting goalie.
24: Yeah, I guess we shouldn't be, but I still am.
18: Yeah, I know.
24: I can't help myself. Like I know Carter Hart has been really good, and he's been really good since Tort's arrived, and we know that Vegas is great at stifling the middle of the ice. We know that McKinnon was hurt at the end of the series, and that McCarr was hurt the entire series. I still thought Colorado would win games. The fact that Brock Nelson and Nas and Natchez and all these guys, they did not have good offensive series at all is a little surprising. But the bigger reality is that when you're starting goaltender and Wedgwood had a save percentage or whatever he had, 870, and Carter Hart has 960, you're not going to win. you don't want to say it's all goaltending, but that's sometimes the nature of position. We know it well in Ottawa. If your goalie doesn't play well, it's almost impossible to win a playoff series. And Hart was significantly better than Wedgwood was able to be. And that, as much as anything, had to do with them, the sweep for sure, and Vegas winning. But, you know, give Vegas credit. I mean, if you're a Vegas hockey fan, you have no idea what the real world's like. You have no clue what it's like to be an NHL hockey fan. This is not the way it's supposed to go. There's heartache. There is losing. There is disappointment. There is not only expected victories and then victories that follow, but give Vegas credit, the organization and the players, they have found a way again to get to the Stanley Cup final. It's amazing what they're doing.
18: Yeah, third time in 9 years. Incredible for the Vegas Golden Knights. We will leave it there. And when next we speak next week, maybe we'll be talking about a gold medal from the World Hockey Championships and Mike Johnson making his way back home. Have a great call today. We'll be listening. We're carrying it here on TSN 1200. Thanks for coming on this morning.
24: All right, boys. Have a great day. We'll talk to you soon.
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0: Oh, the slowdowns continue. 417 eastbound begins about Moody all the way to Bronson. Westbound on the Queensway, we've got some slowdowns beginning at Woodruff until Bayshore, as well as the 174 split until Nicholas. Also a little deeper in the east end, westbound on the 174, volume at 10th line until Montreal Road, but no accidents to report. Tackling a big backyard project this spring? Find great savings on everything you need during the deck and fence event at Home Hardware now till June 17th. All right, let's take a look at the forecast. Sunshine after a wet start. High of 19. Beautiful day. Low of 12 into Friday, where we'll have rain, showers. It's going to be a whole mixed bag with a high of 19. But nice weekend. Sunshine Saturday, 19. And sunshine sticking around on Sunday, the high of 20. Right now it's 13 at TSN 1200.
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0: All right, let's get to it. Stop yapping, Kenny.
1: Why? You were talking to me.
0: Stop bugging Hammer. God. Everybody bugs Hammer.
2: Stop fighting.
0: Why does everybody pick on Hammer? Hey, how dare they? Nobody should pick on Hammer.
1: Hey? I didn't even hear you guys, so I'm good.
0: Oh, okay. All right. What do you got for me today, Kenny? FanDuel. We going to make some money?
1: Right, go big, Kenny. You're not here tomorrow morning.
3: Not here tomorrow morning. You know what? That's a great point. There's not a whole lot. I looked through a little bit of everything. If you want to do points in the NBA game for a player, if you want to take Shea, you can't go 15. You can't even bet on that. I think for Wemby, at one point it was minus 7,500 to bet for 20 points. So I'm not going to go there. I'm just going to take the Thunder on the money line to win.
0: Okay,
3: plus 134. 10 gets you 1340.
0: All right.
1: I'm going with the big ice hockey match happening at 10:20 puck drop that we will have on TSN 1200. Canada, USA, World Hockey Championship quarterfinal. The line is Canada's favored by 2.5 goals.
0: You look at the rosters and you look at how the tournament's gone, not surprising.
1: But this is just one of those rivalry games where it doesn't matter how good one team is to the other.
0: And it's one-off games. Like, as MJ said, they lost to Denmark last year.
1: It's going to be tight. But I do like the over of 5.5, so I'm taking the plus 2.5, and I'm taking the over of 5.5. It's not giving me a total, so
0: okay.
1: Just go with it.
0: I'm going with your Jays just because you're down on them. Just because you're down on them, and you just don't, there's no love. Oh, glad he's going to hit for power. I don't care if he got two hits in his return from his elbow injury. Just dumping all over Vladimir Guerrero Jr.
1: He does need to hit for power.
0: And he's going to. $10 pays 59 anytime dinger.
1: Wow.
0: In Baltimore against the O's tonight. And this, to your point though, there are 1, 2, 3 Jays ahead of him with shorter odds to hit a home run.
1: I believe it. Okamoto would be one. Jesus Sanchez?
0: Just ahead of him. Yep. Oh, there's 4 actually. Springer has shorter odds, but number one, by the way, is Varsho.
1: Number one.
0: Shortest odds to hit a home run tonight in the, like, for everybody is Pete Alonso at plus 360. Then it's Varsho at plus 470. Vladdy at plus 590. I'm going with Vladdy. I'm gonna make some money because you don't like him anymore. You made that quite clear.
1: You're a jackass.
3: I've heard that too.
0: Word on the street is, you know what? Dickie Dunn wrote it. It's got to be true.
1: Trade him.
0: Today's Bet and Breakfast, powered by FanDuel. 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
1: Bring back Bo.
0: I haven't checked in a while. Is it getting any better for Bo?
1: I haven't checked in a while. Not for the
0: is
1: Mets.
0: Is he getting booed still?
1: Yeah, probably.
0: Do they still hate him?
1: Well, the Mets stink, so every player gets booed.
0: Mm-hmm. Okay. Okay.
1: 5 dingers, 27 RBI, 225 average.
3: Oof. 225.
1: 225. That's not Bo.
0: Okay, according to our good friends here, Hockey Reference just does this so nicely every day. You can look up hockey birthdays. 35 players have been born on this day that have played at least a game in the NHL. Want to see if there's anybody of consequence? Eric Chernick of the Tampa Bay Lightning.
1: That works.
0: 31 today. Just solid, mean, right shot D.
3: 4-time world junior player?
0: Good player. Yeah, I think so. Yeah.
3: Yeah. He went young and played a long time.
0: Terry Crisp was born on this day. Stanley Cup winning coach for the Calgary Flames in 1989. Excellent NHL career. Flyer in the 70s when they had those great teams. Broadcaster for a very long time with Nashville.
3: I've been growing up a Flames fan. Fond memories of Terry Crisp. Mm-hmm. Own the Sea of Champions videotape. VHS tape.
0: I have that in cellophane. I've never opened it.
3: You never watched it?
0: It's Kent.
3: Oh, it's great.
0: You know why? I recorded in live time on VHS as I was watching them in the waning moments, knowing they're going to beat the Habs. And I got a lot of it. That's in a box somewhere.
3: Oh, the Sea of Champions, just great. The soundtrack almost brings a tear to your eye.
0: Mm.
3: Growing up watching
1: the
3: Mike Vernon.
1: Soundtrack, what?
3: Oh yeah, the soundtrack was glorious. But I remember, and what sticks out about Terry Crisp is straddling the glass and leaning down to kiss a fan. I thought it was a fan at the time.
0: Mm-hmm.
3: I had just looked it up. He went to plant an exuberant celebratory kiss on assistant general manager Al McNeil, but mistakenly leaned over and kissed Norma McNeil.
0: Yes.
3: His wife.
0: I remember that.
3: That's what stood out to me, but I did not know who it was until just now.
0: Also born on this day, a Hall of Fame defenseman slash forward, yes, played both during his career. Played with dad and his brother in a pro career early on. Mark Howe, born on this day in 1955. What else we got? Oh, you know what? Here's a rando for you. You guys remember Pat Peake? Tremendous junior player. And then hit the NHL. He broke his heel. Like, this is back when we had no-touch, like, icing, like, race for the puck. And he broke his heel on one of those, and he was never the same. Boy, I brought everybody down. That's great.
3: Yeah, that doesn't sound like fun.
1: You tend to do that, Lloydy.
0: David Perron, happy birthday to David Perron. Born on this day in 1988. Traded away back to the Detroit Red Wings at the deadline this year.
1: Will he be back with the Detroit Red Wings?
0: Will he be back in the NHL? I don't know. Like, he's had a great career. Great career. So, remains to be seen. But happy birthday to David Perron. How about goal scorer Damien Rhodes? Scored a goal.
1: Yes, sir.
0: When he was a member of the Ottawa Senators. Now, he didn't shoot the puck. It was made a save. And the other team put the puck in their own net because they pulled their goalie for a delayed penalty. So they counted.
3: That's the best way to do it.
1: Some people might say it's easier to shoot the puck and score a goal, and the way that Damien Rhodes did it is much harder.
0: And back going into the room in those days,
1: skill.
0: Work as a media member, everybody noticed he had a leopard skin jock, and it would hang in a stall. That was his thing. He was a different cat.
1: Goalies are weird.
0: Yep, Damien Rhodes, born on this day in 1969.
3: It's hard to disagree. That's why when you get normal goalies, you point them out. Hey, you seem normal.
0: All right.
1: They're not going to be good.
3: No, there are some really good normal goalies, like a guy like Ryder Fedorov, NHL draft eligible, Ottawa 67. He's a normal guy.
1: Normal.
3: He's a normal kid. But it takes a different kind of person to want to stand in front of very hard shots with what is now a whole lot of equipment. Back in the day, there wasn't a whole lot. And it really took a deranged individual.
0: All right, there's some hockey birthdays for you. To the Hammer Sheets.
1: What do I have for you?
0: Michael Orr is 40. The Blind Side?
1: Oh, Blind Side. Yeah, okay. Great movie. Sandra Bullock.
0: Now, it got ugly a few years ago. He was suing. Did that get resolved?
1: That did get resolved. And everything's good
0: okay?
1: Now. Yeah.
0: That got strange for a while. Yeah.
1: Yeah, I think it was like, was it naming rights or something like that?
0: I
1: think it was like a Britney Spears deal where they had sort of some financial control.
0: Something like that. Yeah.
1: And it's all in Michael's.
0: Googling right now.
3: Yeah. No, that's not that.
0: That's not that. Something else. Okay. Well, of course, a former offensive tackle whose life inspired The Blind Side, which was made in the movie starring Sandra Bullock. See, are you just trying to create controversy for people on the show?
1: What are you talking about?
0: It's Marco Rubio's birthday. He's 55. How many jobs does this man have now? Every time somebody gets reassigned, it's, what, Marco? You're doing this now, too.
1: Not very good at any of them.
0: Okay. Not very kind things said by this site.
1: You don't need to follow up the comment.
0: I'm not. I'll
1: editorial.
0: Just say, my wife just watched this documentary. She said it was good. There's a new doc on Netflix with Kylie Minogue. She's 58 today.
3: Oh, yeah. Okay. I haven't seen even a preview for that one.
0: Yeah.
1: Was married to Michael Hutchinson of NXS fame.
0: Correct. Were they married or just together or
1: maybe just
0: common
1: together.
0: Law? Whatever. Yeah.
3: You know what I just watched on Netflix? I don't know whether it's new or old. Untold UK, Vinnie Jones.
0: It is new. I've seen that. It's new.
3: Yeah, that was fantastic.
0: Yeah, he's.
3: I did not know his
0: he's an
3: past.
0: Interesting. Yes, he has a very interesting past, and you know, Guy Ritchie likes him.
3: Yeah,
0: there you go.
3: For good reason.
0: Yes,
3: excellent actor. After a pretty good soccer career that I did not know about, not being a soccer fan of that era.
0: Born on the, you know what, speaking of Bo Bichette, he had a chance to join that kind of glory, but the Jays couldn't win the game. Bo's hobbling around, he's got the bad knee, hits the home run in game seven. It's all written in the stars to be that injured. Stop. Like, look what I did here. Happy birthday to Kirk Gibson, who's 69 today, who hit the home run off Eck in the 88 World Series, where he's a pinch hitter, and he's limping. He limps up to the plate, and he just turns into one, and he's limping around the bases, and he's got the slow fist pump.
1: Come on.
0: Hey, that's a moment right there. Happy birthday to Kirk Gibson.
1: That was awesome.
0: You like a little CCR?
1: I don't mind a little CCR.
0: John Fogerty's 81. Where's Bunda? Bunda loves CCR. He is a huge CCR fan. I just saw Bunda a few minutes ago across the hall at CFRA.

0: Wings.
1: Ed and Wes. you like Clubber Lang, Mr. T? 44 years ago, 1982, Rocky III was released in theaters.
0: B.A. Baracus.
1: And Thunderlips, right?
0: Hulk Hogan
1: was in that one as well.
0: He was Thunderlips.
1: Thunderlips.
2: 44 years ago.
0: Yeah.
1: Mm-hmm. And 33 years ago on this day.
2: I was alive for that one.
1: Yeah. Now, there's been a lot of Mario Brothers movies made the last few years, right?
0: Yeah. Oh, yeah.
1: Like, do you remember this? Well, I do. John Leguizamo played Luigi. Bob Hoskins from Jessica Rabbit.
0: Yeah.
1: Fame. He played Mario. That movie was released in 1993 on this day.
0: Well, funny story about that. That was my first date with now my wife.
1: What?
0: That was our first date.
1: That was your first date. Yeah, you were high school sweethearts.
0: At the Quinte Mall in Bell Vegas. It was either that or Sharon Stone's, was it Sliver?
1: Sliver, yeah. That was a movie she made quickly, and I think William Baldwin was in that. Because I remember that movie, it was a piece of crap.
0: It was a piece of crap.
1: Terrible.
0: But it was also...
1: I saw that at the Port Elmsley drive-thru, getting eaten alive by mosquitoes.
0: Yeah, it was a bit risque for a first date, so it was decided upon. We're watching Super Mario Brothers.
2: How was the movie? I never saw that one.
0: It was just as good as Sliver.
1: It was better than Sliver, which is saying something how bad Sliver was.
0: I was just trying to get the guts to hold her hand in midway through the movie. That's all I was trying to do. No, I didn't go with the stretch over the top.
1: Share some popcorn? Hands meet in the bucket, eh? Yeah, is that what happened?
0: Almost.
1: Uh-huh.
0: Almost.
1: Okay.
0: Not quite.
1: Well, I wasn't expecting that. Here we go.
0: That was a good story right there.
1: I pulled an interesting story. First date story by mentioning a Super Mario Brothers movie from 1993.
0: Yes.
1: Hammer met his wife.
0: And look at us now.
1: Look at you now. You know, and you're a big gamer. It kind of worked out that way. There you go.
0: Yes.
1: Was she
0: doesn't
1: a fan of,
0: game.
1: Did she like the movie?
0: I think she liked the movie. No, nobody liked that movie. That movie was garbage.
1: Did you pay?
0: It was, of course I did. In cash.
1: Mm-hmm. Mm-hmm.
0: That's all you had back then.
1: Did you drive and she took the bus?
0: No, I got picked up. Her dad drove.
1: Her dad drove.
2: Wow.
1: Yeah, you would have been quite young in 93. Yeah.
0: I'm looking at, what are you looking at there? 14, 15?
1: So you're grade 9, 10?
0: 10.
1: At the most?
0: Grade 10.
1: So this is your grade?
0: So I met her 6'7" father.
1: Oh.
0: And realized right away.
1: That's why you're so kind to people. You learned early.
0: We're just holding hands
1: here.
0: Be nice. Yes, sir. No, sir. Actually, it was all just yes, sir.
1: Okay.
0: Yes, sir. Yes, sir.
1: Yeah, directly after the movie, straight home.
0: Yes, sir.
1: Yes. There's no parking.
0: Yes.
1: Straight home. Straight home. All right, there's your hammer sheets. Let's get out. Got a couple of interviews still to come. James Duffy's going to join us shortly here on the show. Look forward to that conversation. And line James up to talk about the 26 players that are going to represent Canada at the upcoming FIFA World Cup. That's going to be revealed tomorrow evening on a show that's going to start at 7. James will be a part of that. So we'll touch on that. And also, we'll touch on the pretty big news that broke this morning as well. The new CFL agreement with Bell Media that kicks in at the start of next season. And then speaking of that, coming up at a 9:35-ish this morning, Stuart Johnson, formerly with TSN, on the other side of the negotiating table, now the commissioner of the CFL, to talk more about that. So we got a busy final hour straight ahead here on TSN Mornings on TSN 1200.
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1: Hey.
0: Congratulations. You deserve a lot more than a pat on the back for handling the commute that we've had lately here. Just over a month to go, hopefully, with it. The slowdowns continue on the 417. Eastbound lanes, Moody all the way to Bronson. Westbound, a slow go at Woodruff until Bayshore. Also deeper westbound 174. That

0: 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All right, get to the good news. Nice sunny day. It's the weather. High of 19, beautiful. Low of 12. Got a high of 19 for Friday, but it's going to be a wet one. It'll dry out and the sun will return on Saturday with a high of 19 and Sunday with a high of 20. Right now, it's 14 at TSN 1200.
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2: Good morning. We'll get to the NHL story in just a moment, but TSN and the CFL have agreed to a brand new multi-year broadcast agreement. Meanwhile, of course, TSN 1200 is still your radio home of the Red Blacks. And they'll close out the preseason at home tomorrow night against the Montreal Alouettes. Carolina scored three times in 2 minutes and 47 seconds towards the end of the first period. And the frustration set in for the Montreal Canadiens last night at the Bell Centre. Hurricanes went on to win 4-0 to take a 3-1 series lead in that Eastern Conference final. Carolina badly outshot Montreal again, holding the Habs to just 18, three of which coming in the third period. The Canes have now outshot the Habs 136-65 through four games. Carolina will try and close things out on home ice tomorrow night and punch their ticket to face Vegas in the Stanley Cup final. As the NHL coaching carousel continues to churn, Frank Seravalli reports Ducks assistant Jay Woodcroft is up for the Leafs job. He will interview shortly. He did already interview with L.A. At the Memorial Cup last night, the host Kelowna Rockets have been eliminated. They fell 4-0 to the Western League champion Everett Silvertips. Everett will now take on Chicoutimi in tomorrow's semifinal for the right to face Kitchener in Sunday's final. Now, Jordan Tourney will not be a part of tomorrow's semi. The Saguenay's over HD has been suspended for the rest of the tournament after stomping on Kitchener forward Christian Humphreys. The quarterfinals are underway at the World Hockey Championships today. Canada faces the U.S. We'll have it here on TSN 1200 right after TSN Mornings. The PWHL has unveiled a six-phase expansion process to stock the incoming four teams. Of note, the existing eight teams will be able to protect three players in two of the different phases. Hamilton, Detroit, Vegas, and San Jose will be able to sign any unprotected player regardless of contract status to new contracts in two different phases. By the end of this process, all 12 PWHL teams should have a maximum of 23 active players plus three reserve players. This process begins on June 2nd and will end on June 19th. On the diamond yesterday, Kazuma Okamoto smacked his team-leading 11th homer in the sixth to give the Jays a 2-1 come-from-behind win in the rubber match of their three-game series against Miami. Good news here as well, as Vladdy returned to the lineup. He had a pair of singles in his return after missing two games with that bruised elbow. And before the game, the Jays bolstered their banged-up pitching staff by acquiring righty reliever Connor Siebold from the Tigers for a single-A lefty, Juanmi Vasquez. The Jays are already familiar with Siebold. He was with them in spring training. The Jays have also recalled Charles McAdoo from AAA Buffalo. The 24-year-old is the 26th-ranked prospect in the organization. Tonight, Patrick Corbin gets the ball as Toronto opens up a series in Baltimore. Elsewhere on the diamond yesterday, Philadelphia left-hander Christopher Sanchez joined Oral Hershiser back in September of 88 as the only two pitchers to go an entire calendar month without allowing a run since 1913. Now, this is minimum 30 innings pitched. Sanchez extended his scoreless inning streak to 44 and two-thirds to set the Phillies franchise record, passing Hall of Famer Grover Cleveland Alexander in a 3-0 win over San Diego. Elsewhere last night, in his second straight pitching start for the Dodgers, Shohei launched a leadoff home run to give himself instant run support in a 4-1 win over the Colorado Rockies. Elsewhere, it was the Yankees 15-1 all over KC. Boston beat Atlanta 8-0. Cleveland over Washington 3-2. Those Orioles beat the Rays 11-2. Seattle got by the A's 9-1. Tigers over the Angels 4-0. Minnesota in 11 innings beat the Chi Sox 5-3. Houston over Texas 4-3. Milwaukee beat St. Louis 2-1. Arizona over the Giants 3-2. Philadelphia blanked the Padres 3-0. And we could tell you that the Mets beat Cincinnati 4-2. And finally, the Cubs snap that losing streak. It's over at 10 games, a 10-4 win over Pittsburgh. In Frontier League play, the Ottawa Titans fell 9-6 in North Carolina to the Down East Bird Dogs. And a day before MLB was expected to make a salary cap proposal, the Players Association fired the first salvo in the labor negotiations as the CBA is set to expire after this season. The players, of course, are against the salary cap and are looking for things like expanded free agency and salary arbitration rights, along with the almost doubling of the major league minimum and increasing the money high revenue teams share with the less wealthy teams. An MLB spokesperson responded with, quote, "We understand their proposals are designed to benefit players. Unfortunately, they do not address and, in fact, exacerbate the competitive balance problem that our fans are telling us we must address." So enjoy this Major League Baseball season, baseball fans, unfortunately. Canada's World Cup roster will be revealed tomorrow night, and there's some good news on the injury front. Moise Mambido says he rates his chances of being ready for the World Cup at, quote, 100%. The Montreal native has not played since breaking his leg back in October. In the WNBA last night, the expansion Toronto Tempo improved to 4-4 as Naya Sabali scored a career-high 29 points in a 111-104 win over the Chicago Sky. And of note in the French Open, later today, Canada's Victoria Mboko will face Katerina Dinikova in second-round play. And now you're up to date.
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2: Hammer, what are you doing? Hey, we're pumping up the World Cup. Now, that's a classic funny bit from The Simpsons. It is. Hey, we're pumping it up.
22: Funny.
2: Roster
22: He's
2: reveal
22: to
2: tomorrow night. And our next guest is
22: funny guy.
2: Big part of the coverage. All right. Okay. To the Gabriel Pizza Hotline we go, and we welcome in a good Blackburn Hamlet native from TSN, huge part of the World Cup coverage on TSN. As we know, it is James Duffy. James, I apologize for that very funny bit off the top. How are you?
23: Well, you know, I've had to apologize for most of my attempts at doing funny bits over my entire career. We're on the same page.
2: All right. Well, let's not bury the lead here. 26 players, so we'll get the nod. The official announcement tomorrow night. And you've been prepping this for a while. You know, are you getting excited for this thing now? We're here. We're going to know the team tomorrow night, and before you know it, you're going to be on the coverage with these games.
23: Yeah, it's crazy, actually, and it's, you know, you hear the players talking about it, that they can't believe it's this close and real, and I feel the same way. When Qatar happened and we knew this, you know, World Cup was coming, it still felt so long ago, and yet in my mind, Qatar feels like 6 months ago, and it was 3.5 years ago. And I'm still not sure the country is even sort of prepared for what a home World Cup means. So I think it's going to be electric there in Toronto on June 12th and in Vancouver afterwards. And yeah, I, it's going to sound kind of hokey, but I can't remember the last time I was, you know, this excited. I mean, I was pretty excited in Milan watching Team Canada in the Olympics until the ending, but this is right up there with one of the coolest events I've ever covered in my career.
24: Yeah, 15 days away from the opener for Canada. What's the excitement level around the city? Is there a feeling growing as we near closer?
23: Well, first of all, I always temper these questions about like the feeling around the city. I live in Aurora, which is 45 minutes north of Toronto, and I avoid going downtown at all costs. So But I was down, we were shooting a couple of elements of this, the reveal show, the other day. So I was down inside the stadium, which was cool. I mean, it was a little, apocalyptic at the time. It didn't look so great because they put up all this fencing everywhere, and, but they're kind of decorating it, I think, now. And actually inside the stadium, I think once it's full, it's going to look pretty good on TV. It's not like an ideal World Cup stadium, but, once you get 45,000, you know, screaming Canadian fans, hopefully in there June 12th, I think it's going to look pretty awesome. And I always gauge my golf buddies, right? My golf buddies are your average kind of 40 to 60 year old guys who are sports fans who are usually talking about, you know, Austin Matthews or whatever down in Toronto or the Habs. And, they've been talking a lot about World Cup lately, which, and they're not, you know, there's a few Italian guys that are big soccer guys, but there's a lot of guys who are not soccer guys. And so if I can gauge that these guys are interested in it, then that's a good sign.
2: All right. You talked about the reveal show, and you've already have some elements to that here without, you know, giving it all away here. What's the cadence going to be like tomorrow night when we get the reveal of the roster?
23: Yeah, I don't know if I'm allowed to give away stuff. Obviously, I don't know who's on the roster yet. I'll put it this way. I know that when they filmed parts of it, they had to do, you know, we had to talk around any sort of guys on the roster. But when we do the actual show tomorrow night, I think I can give away that there's going to be like some sort of Canadian soccer legends involved. Okay. I think they thought long and hard about a cool way to do this. And so, it's not Jesse Marsh going to be standing there making the announcement. I think there's going to be, a bunch of guys who've meant a lot to Canadian soccer in the past who are going to have a part of it. I think I can give away that part.
24: The actual roster reveal, it'll be a monumental moment for TSN, for yourself, but what are you expecting for the roster? How much has injuries played a factor into what this roster will look like?
23: Yeah, it's massive. And I think that, you know, Jesse said this when they, you know, they're down in Charlotte right now, having a training camp, and Jesse's original plan was to only take, you know, 26, 27 guys. So you would have basically known the team then by who he was taking. But because of what is really an unprecedented, crazy amount of injuries, I think there's, what, 32 guys down there or something. So that plays into it massive. I'm not sure, you know, maybe there's some country that I can't remember, but I don't know that there's a country in a recent World Cup that's had the sheer volume of injuries in the last year, and particularly 6 months, that Canada has had. I mean, you look at the back line and the entire back, Alistair Johnson missed 6 months, the left back, and Moise Bombito breaks his leg and has been out forever, and Derek Cornelius had a bad muscle injury and then wasn't playing much, so he was out. And then Alphonso Davies tears his ACL. And then even the backup guys, Luke DeFougerol was out, and Alfie Jones was out. And so Richie Larea is now out. So there's your, you know, seven of your backs and probably seven of the eight that will play that have been injured. Now Alistair's back, and Bombito says he's ready. But put it this way, Atiba Hutchinson, who's, you know, the former captain of the team, who's going to be a big part of our coverage on TSN and CTV, he was saying to me, in a perfect world, you want to play for 6 months for your club team and for your country, 6 months before a World Cup, playing regularly, playing big minutes, being fit, to be perfectly fit and informed for a World Cup. And you have, you know, a dozen guys on Canada who either haven't played enough or are still coming back from injuries. So that's by far the biggest question mark, and I'm sure that'll factor into a couple of Jesse's last-minute decisions. I think the biggest ones, if you want to get into deep, Jacob Schaffelberg. For anybody who watched Copa America, Jacob Schaffelberg was one of the breakout stars for Canada at that tournament. He was awesome. He's hurt now. He's at the camp, but he's still rehabbing. So I think that's going to be one of the big decisions for Jesse. Does he put Jacob on the roster because of what he's done in the past, and hopefully he'll be ready for game one or game two? Or does he go with somebody else who's in, you know, who's played a little bit more and is healthier? So I think, you know, you could basically, if you're a big fan of the Canadian national team, you can probably figure out 24 players on this team who are going to be on the roster. We know Alphonso Davies is going to be on there, even though he's injured. We know you could go through the guys I mentioned on the back line are all going to be there. So it's kind of down to, you know, two or three sort of depth decision places that will be, I think, you know, perhaps surprises on Friday night.
2: Well, and you mentioned Alphonso Davies, and I'll lean into what you said earlier, the 40 to 60 casual, you know, footy fan that's going to be dialed in for this. They know that name, and Jesse Marsh has been, you know, tiptoeing around it a little bit that might not be ready for the first game, what have you. But he's kind of the tip of all those names you just rhymed off, James, of guys that are hurt, have recently been hurt. What's alarming to me is it kind of feels like we go through this every year in hockey, and we get closer and closer to a Stanley Cup playoffs, and certain playoff teams have guys that have been out, and all of a sudden, no, I'm 100%. Suddenly 100% ready to go, and you find out the guy played with a cast or something like that, right? You know, so does that concern you, the volume of injuries? And we're kind of getting a little pieces of good news. Oh, I think he'll be ready. This guy will be ready. I think this guy will be ready. That's concerning, right? When it's like all of a sudden you're waiting for a miracle.
23: Yeah, and I think the difference in soccer than those other sports. So if, you know, if you're Patrick Mahomes, and you go out with a shoulder injury for 4 weeks, and then you just get back in time for the playoffs, you're pretty, if you're healthy, you're going to be Patrick Mahomes. And if you're Tim Stützle and you miss times, when you get back, you're probably going to be Tim Stützle. But in soccer, a conditioning is so important, the amount that they run, that and form is so important that, you know, Moise Bombido is the perfect example. And, you know, Moise might not be a household name to the casual soccer fans in the country, but I think he's the most important player on this team. He was unbelievable. He's just emerged over the last 2-3 years, was probably their best player at Copa America when they made that amazing run to the semis. He's the guy who broke his tibia and is just back now and hasn't played besides like 30 minutes in a test match. So can Moise go and step in there the first night against Bosnia-Herzegovina and be as effective as he was in Copa? That's a lot tougher in football when, you know, you haven't played, you know, at the pace of a World Cup. You know, it's always, we talk about the Stanley Cup playoffs being a whole different pace. The pace of a World Cup's the same thing, and this guy hasn't played a game in 6 months. Canada better hope. I think Moise, even having not played, is their best bet to go in there 100%. And, you know, maybe he can turn it on and be what he was. But I think it's a much bigger challenge in soccer than it is in other sports to just come back from an injury and be ready right away. And that's why these last two tune-up games are massive for Canada, because guys like Moise, you know, have to play 45 minutes at least, get in a half. Ali Ahmed, if he's back, who's another critical player, hopefully he gets a half in, and so on and so forth. Richie Larea. So I believe these two last sort of tune-up games, I think, are probably more important for Canada than almost any other team in the tournament.
2: All right, we'll leave it there for now, but you'll be very busy. It starts really kind of tomorrow night with the reveal, hosting that, and the host throughout the coverage on Bell Media, TSN, CTV of the World Cup. James, always appreciate the visit. Thanks a lot.
23: Thanks so much, boys. Take it easy. Enjoy the World Cup.
2: James Duffy joining us on the Gabriel Pizza Hotline. We're going to talk to James' former boss coming up in our next segment. Stuart Johnston is the commissioner of the Canadian Football League. Used to be with TSN for a very long time. Big part of the negotiations on both sides of the fence at times. And now as a commissioner of the CFL, the big news coming out this morning that there is a brand new multi-year media agreement, includes streaming on Crave as well, CTV and TSN, all the games still on RDS starting next season, but brand new deal is in place, and we're going to talk to the commissioner of the CFL, Stuart Johnston, on the other side all about it right here on TSN Mornings on TSN 1200.
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4: Oh, it's a late one, but we have our first collision for our Thursday morning commute. Right now, southbound on Maryville at Slack Road. That is impacting the right-hand lane there. That's in the industrial area of Maryville. On to the highways, where we know what this is. It's the broken record. Slowdowns, 417 eastbound, Moody to Bronson. Westbound lanes, that's a slow go from Woodruff all the way to Bayshore. Jumpstart is building soccer pitches across Canada so more kids have places to play. 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Enjoy the sunshine today. It's going to be wet tomorrow, but we have a high of 19 to look forward to. It'll be 19 again on Friday with the rain in the forecast. Right now calling for just 1 to 3 millimeters, so hopefully we get past that. More sunshine on Saturday with a high of 19 and 20 on Sunday. Right now it's 14 at TSN 1200.
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11: TSN Mornings taking you right up till 10 o'clock, and then we're going to go overseas. We're going to have the quarterfinal game between Canada and USA at the World Hockey Championship live from Zurich. Steve Lloyd, Kenny Wall sitting in for JR this week, Matt Hamer producing. Back to the Gabriel Pizza Hotline we go, and we welcome in the commissioner of the Canadian Football League, the former boss at TSN. Good morning, Stuart Johnson. I just mentioned that part of it. You're going to love our lineup. You're the anchor here. Already on the show, we've had TSN's Dave Naylor on this morning. We've had TSN's Mike Johnson on. Just ahead of you, we just had James Duffy on the show. And now we got Stuart Johnson on the show to talk about this great new media deal between Bell Media and the CFL. Good morning. How are you?
12: Good morning. Doing great. I'm not sure I fit in that lineup, which of these doesn't belong, but I'm thrilled to be a part of it.
11: Okay. Well, you want to talk about course knowledge. You were on the other side of the fence once upon a time with TSN, having conversations with the CFL. Now you're the commissioner of the CFL, and you've had those negotiations, and it's come to fruition. What was that experience like for you, like knowing what it's like, you know, from both sides here to try to get a deal done?
12: Well, you know, it actually helped a ton. Number one, in speaking with all my old colleagues at Bell Media, we know each other so well. So you can cut past a lot of the back and forth that typically happens in a negotiation and cut to the chase. We know each other's tricks and we know how much both parties value each other. And that's a really great place to start. And so from there, really positive conversations, obviously negotiations, it goes back and forth and give and take, but really we could not be happier landing this expansive renewal with Bell Media, with TSN and RDS. That's a 40-year partnership that is continuing, super important to the CFL. You know, Bell Media offers us the biggest reach in the country. With a focus, obviously, on digital innovation and a huge promotional power, is super important that we got this done.
13: It seems like it was mutually beneficial for both yourself and the CFL as well as TSN to get this deal done and to keep that relationship going based on the promotion that Bell and TSN in particular does for the CFL and vice versa.
12: Well, no one's done more for the growth of the CFL and Canadian football, I would suggest, than TSN and RDS. Trusted, long-term partner. I mean, if we could make it happen, it was imperative that we had you and those two part of this deal. You know, we're working in the attention economy, as you know well, and so, you know, with everything that the Bell Media can do to promote the CFL, it was very important for us to figure this out.
11: Okay, most of it is with Bell Media, but there is a new partner in play. Was it important for you to diversify just a little bit? Because I know DAZN's going to have a small piece here now as well going forward.
12: Yeah, and look, we're thrilled to welcome a new partner, and the more platforms talking about the CFL and showcasing the CFL, the better. You know, and with DAZN and Bell Media, you know, we look at this thing. We have the biggest, most powerful domestic media partner that we can have, and the world's leading sports entertainment platform with unbelievable technology behind them. And what a balance that is here in Canada to expose our product. And then, of course, DAZN comes on as a global partner as well. They are fully distributed in over 200 countries, and they're going to take our incredible content and showcase it with the rest of their premium content, especially North American content like NFL, NHL, and so forth. And we can't wait to see how they can help us grow outside of our borders.
11: You've done so much in a very short time as commissioner, you know, with all new changes coming to the league, when the season starts, you know, rule changes. We've had you on to talk about these things many times before, and now this brand new media deal. When you were going through the process, Stuart, of possibly becoming the next commissioner of the CFL, were both sides with an eye towards this, because you knew that the current deal was going to be expiring, and who better to hire, not to pump your tires here, than somebody that has done this before and knows exactly what this means and what it looks like to get this media deal done?
12: Well, thank you. Yes, all of this certainly was in focus as I came on to this job. We knew that we were going to be negotiating very quickly for an incredibly important, potentially transformational deal. And we wanted to make sure that the league was set up in the best possible position. We think the game is going to be as good as it's ever been, but the noise and the attention that we brought to the league, it was noticed. The market noticed, and certainly our two partners were welcomed on board, YouTube, who we've done a deal with to expand content on that platform, as well as other domestic and global platforms, all were interested. So it's been a great year of bringing attention to the CFL, and obviously an important year to do so.
13: There's obviously so many positives from this new deal, but we've gotten a couple messages from fans concerned about going to another platform, and we've seen it in other sports with Major League Baseball and Apple TV. We see it with the NHL and Amazon. Was there any concern about the fan blowback potentially about bringing on DAZN and having a game a week there and a couple playoff games?
12: Well, we think that once our fans see what DAZN's going to bring to the table, they're going to be thrilled. This is a world-leading sports platform. They do 140,000 events a year. They operate in over 200 countries, and they're focused on football. They've had the NFL every game since their launch in Canada. They are focused now on developing their NCAA college football. And, when the CEO of a major world-leading platform like DAZN, it comes out and speaks about how important bringing the CFL, the second biggest professional football league in the world, onto their platform. That means something. Their excitement and enthusiasm is incredible. And I think between Bell and DAZN, we're just going to have such an incredible offering.
11: Have you had a chance to speak with some of the stakeholders already with this news breaking this morning? And in particular, there's been some pushback in some of the players with some of the other rule changes that are being implemented, will be implemented. And where I'm going with this, Stuart, is this is a lot more revenue, a lot more money with this deals coming into the CFL, that if players were a little concerned, they'll be a little happier because the salary cap will likely move here and there'll be more money coming into four players in this league.
12: Well, I have, a couple of months ago, I spoke at the CFLPA AGM down in Niagara on the Lake. Obviously, I could not divulge too much about what was going on specifically with media negotiations. They of course, asked me about it, and we had an excellent conversation. And I tried to paint the picture of not looking at each of the moves we've made individually and isolated from the rest. It's all been part of a chain. And I was able to speak to Solomon last night as the head of the PA, and we had an excellent conversation. I know he took that message forward to their executive last night. And I think the reaction I'm hearing is just excitement. Excitement about certainly what it means from a business perspective at the league level, but also just simply for our fans and what it's going to do for the sport in and of itself.
11: In last one for you, in this new media deal, is there any contingency for possible expansion at some point throughout the deal in any way, or is Like, how would that work? Because I know that there was that media report about Halifax recently, and we all, you've been around long enough, you know, this has been a topic for years and years and years and years in the CFL, predates you joining the league, about maybe expanding.
12: Yeah, I just want to thank you because you've continued my streak of being asked about expansion.
11: I'm sorry.
12: 100% of the media hits in the last 13 months. But that streak exists because of how important it is and how passionate every stakeholder related to the CFL and our fans in particular want it to happen. And so what I'd suggest is, of course, a 10th Canadian team would be outstanding. We think we've set ourselves up to encourage even more interest from parties looking to join the ranks of the CFL. And in our broadcast agreements, certainly those conversations were had. I'm not going to divulge the details of them, but they see the growth. They see DAZN and Bell and YouTube are looking at the trajectory and the momentum of the league. And so, of course, they brought that conversation up, and they're excited as well.
13: 14 months ago when you took this job, did you envision that you could have gotten as much accomplished and changed as many things that have been changed, playoff format rules and a new TV deal? Did you ever dream that you could accomplish all that in about 14 months?
12: You know, I was taking it one step at a time. When I took the job 14 months ago, I knew two things. This is the greatest sport in the world, and it's undervalued and underappreciated. And it wasn't undervalued or underappreciated from the eyes of where I was coming from in the broadcast partner, but just in general, I knew the numbers. I knew the strength of the league and the foundation that was laid for me from Randy Ambrosi and others was something I felt like we could take, you know, launch ourselves from. So I've been very pleased with the progress we've made. I know I move at pace, and the league office is loving it, and we're excited and maybe a little exhausted, but yeah, it's been a great year.
11: We've all been drinking from the fire hose with the CFL news. It's all good. Thanks for your time this morning, and congratulations on this brand new deal on deals for the CFL, setting yourself up for success in the future. Thanks for joining us, Stuart.
12: My pleasure.
11: Stuart Johnson is a commissioner of the Canadian Football League, joining us on mostly the brand new Bell Media deal, but there is a new partner as well, and there's a lot of revenue. We talked to Dave Naylor about this earlier this morning, and people might have missed that interview, and Dave said he doesn't know the specifics, but he's led to believe it's a big uptick. In money. Big uptick in money for the league. So this is great news for the CFL and CFL players.
13: I did see something from Dave that he tweeted out in response to a question, whether it was us or a different radio hit that he had, that it was 50% higher, the expected revenue or the money to be put into teams than they currently get. That's a massive, massive uptick.
11: All right, we got to take a break, and then we're back to wrap the show in a moment. Busy show, four guests, and then we got hockey coming up shortly. We're going to go to Switzerland. Gord Miller and Mike Johnson will have the call. We're going to carry that quarterfinal game between Canada and USA after the top of the hour. Back in a moment on TSN Mornings on TSN 1200.
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11: Is that it, Hammer? Anything else you want to make us do today? You have four interviews. You're just here. You know what? I think you guys did a pretty good job. I think in a couple of minutes here, you can take the rest of the day off. You think so? You think we can hand it off? Today was some heavy lifting. And good show. Like I knew, you guys did not disappoint. Well done. All right. Okay. This is way too nice. I know. Like, why are you bringing out the compliments here? This is not what the show is about. How many runs do you think the Jays will lose by tonight? Shut it. I don't know. How many errors will they make? Will they pick
13: probably
11: around the infield a little bit?
13: Probably less than my beer league softball team.
11: You think McAdoo's going to play tonight? Is he there to play or insulate? Yeah, if you're getting called up, I think you're getting called up to play. Where's he going to play? You're giving somebody a day off, I would think. Okay. Hmm. All right. Maybe. Or a little two bag. Okay. We'll see. Something like that. All right. Okay. Maybe, yeah. Okay, that's all I got for you. That's it.
0: That's all you got in terms of breaking down the Toronto Blue Jays? Defending AL East champions?
11: I only like to break down you. I don't like to break down actually what's going on.
0: Yeah, you just like to make fun, and right now you can't. You find it very difficult because the Jays are winning series again and they're winning games.
11: All right.
0: But just wait to see what happens tomorrow.
11: Basketball tonight, because there's no hockey on TSN 1200.
0: Yes.
11: Right? Okay. We've got the OKC in San Antonio on the airwaves tonight. Coming up next, we've got World Championship Hockey. We got Red Blacks football. Preseason ends tomorrow night. Thanks to Stuart Johnson being our most recent guest, a commissioner of the CFL, talking about the new media deal and just a few other things, all things CFL going forward into the future. It's true. Every time, I had to ask because there's a recent story. We talked to Dave Naylor about it, that Halifax story. But that will continue to be an evergreen ask and topic about expansion, especially now with the rule changes where 8 of 9 teams will play. I know they don't want to call them all playoff games, but post-regular season games starting next season.
1: Yeah, when you have an odd amount of teams in any league, you're going to be asked about expansion. And if it's very poor contraction, you hope that it's expansion to move the teams up and get to an even number. And with the recent story, yeah, you're always going to be asked about it as the CFL commissioner.
11: All right, we'll have more on this later today. AJ on the drive, the voice of the Red Blacks, talking more about the new media deal and looking ahead to the preseason finale tomorrow night. Before you know it, it's Edmonton in for regular season play to kick off the home opener for the Ottawa Red Blacks. We'll have another pair of tickets to give away for that game coming up on tomorrow's show. Kenny, thank you, sir. You're gone. We're cutting you loose.
1: Yeah.
11: You're on the drive tomorrow afternoon.
1: Yeah, I feel like I've done enough damage in the mornings, and we'll be out at, I think we're at TD Place tomorrow.
11: Yeah. Yes.
1: I'm assuming
11: yes, you
1: so
11: will
1: for
11: be.
1: The game.
11: Yes. No, so take that anchor that is you and bring it to the drive tomorrow.
1: Yeah,
11: that's good.
1: I'll weigh Creature down and we'll sink another ship.
11: All right. That's it. That's all we got. We'll take our leave, but stick around on the other side. We're going to bring you coverage courtesy of TSN with Gord Miller and Mike Johnson with the call to the quarterfinal game between Canada and Team USA at the World Hockey Championships in Zurich, Switzerland. We'll do it again tomorrow morning on TSN Mornings at 6 on TSN 1200.
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12: Surely, that's gotta be it.
0: Well, it looks like we still have that collision right now. Southbound Maryville at Slack Road. That's in the industrial park area right there, and that is impacting the right-hand lane. Also, the slowdowns on the highways, eastbound 417 and westbound around Pinecrest and Green Bank. 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TSN 1200 weather, beautiful day, high of 19, sunshine, pretty nice evening as well, overnight low of 12. Got some rain in the forecast for Friday with a high of 19, but that'll clear up. And the sunshine returns on Saturday with a high of, yeah, guessed it, 19. Right now it's 13 at TSN 1200.
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7: While the atmosphere in Freiburg and Zurich continues to resemble a party, we're down to some serious business on the ice as the playoffs kick off with the 2026 World Championship. A year ago, Sidney Crosby was on the wrong end of a huge upset in the quarters. Back alongside Macklin Celebrini, the duo is not only looking to right that wrong, but also get some revenge on this man. 3 months ago, Matthew Tkachuk was celebrating gold in Milan. Today, he looks to get the better of Crosby and Celebrini again as the two rivals battle for a spot in the semifinals. Speaking of Florida Panthers, Alex Barkov's return from injury has been a resounding success. Today, the Finns look to advance to the Final Four for the first time in 4 years as they square up against Filip Hronek and the Czechs. Hi, everyone, and welcome to TSN's continuing coverage of the Men's World Hockey Championship. Mark Rowe alongside Cameron Gaunt, and hello to those watching on the NHL Network. After almost 2 weeks and 56 games played between Freiburg and Zurich, the field is cut in half. We're down to 8 teams. The quarterfinal starts today, beginning with Finland and Czechia, Canada versus the United States.

0: Well, later today, we'll see the Swiss, who have a perfect record coming into the playoffs, take on Sweden, while Norway takes on Latvia. The Canada-U.S. rivalry has seen some of its best moments over the last couple of years, but these two countries are facing each other for the first time at the World Championship since 2021. And it was 5 years ago that Canada was actually the underdogs when they pulled off a big upset in the semifinals against the Americans. Today, there's no mistake in the fact that Team Canada is the favorites as they battle for a spot in the semifinals against their rivals. With more, here's Gord Miller and Mike Johnson.
1: Well, Mark, no matter who's wearing the uniforms, recent history tells us that Canada versus the USA is a special matchup, especially with Team USA surging in the second part of the opening round.
2: It's one of those matchups. I think the most prolific matchup in men's hockey now is Canada-USA, and it doesn't really matter what the records are because these two teams, they don't like each other. They gauge their each other's success against one another. And if you're Canada, I generally discount how much previous experiences matter in these kind of games, the quarterfinals. And even if you weren't on the Olympics or the Four Nations team, which most of these players were not, Canadian players understand. The rivalry with the Americans are real. Americans won the Olympics. They want to get back for that. And I imagine Sidney Crosby, Macklin Celebrini, guys who are in that game, will pay extra close attention to make sure Canada's ready to battle an inspired American team. And you think about inspiration. Matthew Tkachuk, being here for the Americans, changes the dynamic there because he will not allow his team to believe that they can't compete and should not win. He is the face of American hockey. And there is nothing he likes more internationally than beating Canada. And he'll be very excited the possibility today.
1: Canada's won four of the last five meetings at the World Championship. This is their first quarterfinal meeting since 2001.
0: And we're all looking back to that Olympic gold medal game, which unfortunate for our Canadian audience, but Matthew Tkachuk was involved in that game. And what is it about Tkachuk that brings out the best in him in these big games?
3: Well, for him and the team, the biggest thing about Matthew Tkachuk is just he's got the confidence of three men. Because when this team first started the tournament, they were 1-2. They looked disjointed and a bit apprehensive. But they also played against the two best teams on their side. They played against Finland and Switzerland. They're also a young group who's coming together for the first time. So really, Matthew Tkachuk's arrival, is it the team's sudden surge? Is it more causation or correlation? Is it the fact that he showed up and he's playing so well with four goals, with 7 points, securing this first line that they have? Or is it the fact that this team has now had more time, more runway to get together? I'm going to lean towards causation. I think he has done a huge, huge big part of that team improving as much as they have. Because as I talked about, yes, he's a top 25 player in the team in the world. He's a winner, but it's what he brings off the ice. It seems to bring a confidence to that group that they didn't have before he got there.
0: And he's helped the Americans post the best power play so far in the tournament. Meanwhile, on the other side of things is Sidney Crosby, who didn't get to play in that gold medal game at the Olympics because he was injured in the quarterfinals. And his effect on Canada goes beyond the skill and the stats.
3: Yeah, because on the ice, he's been amazing. 9 assists, most of them primaries, and a number of them of the highlight variety. But it's what he brings off the ice that has had the greatest effect on this Canadian team. In speaking to a number of the players, the one that really stood out to me was his peak level of hockey maturity, a leader in intensity and commitment, but simultaneously a very calming influence. He's been through it all. He's been through it all on the national, international stage. He's been through it all on the NHL. He's also probably, I'd say 90% of the players in this tournament, their favorite player growing up. So having him around is just one more, not only a mentor, but someone everyone wants to do well in front of. They want to impress Sidney Crosby. And you're seeing how well everyone's playing around him and just the love that he has amongst his teammates.
0: And we thought we were going to start the broadcast with some breaking news. This was the scene about 15 minutes ago during the warm-ups, and Devin Cooley's in net, and he is the starter of the States. He's been the much better goalie of the two. And he took a shot from Danny Nelson, somewhat harmless-looking shot, goes down. Looks like it hits his leg, and he was down, left the ice. Joseph Ball started taking shots. Now, he's come back, and all indications are that he will start, but that is something to take an eye, keep an eye on because of just how much better Cooley's been than Joseph Wall.
3: You're right. Wall has struggled so far in this tournament with a 7-6 save percentage. But the thing is, in that instance, it looked more like a contact injury versus a movement injury. So it's probably just a pain situation, not in a situation of someone potentially pulling something or aggravating something more. So Cooley's going to start. We're going to see how it is. You're going to really see how he's pushing off that right leg to see how much pressure and how much strength he has in that spot.
4: All right, Canada 42-7 all time against the Americans at the World Championship. Pretty much the same lineup as they saw against the Czechs. The only difference is Emmett Finney goes back in for Dawson Mercer. Let's hear from our two coaches, beginning with Misha Donskoy with Britt Dorn.
5: Very quickly, can you just tell me, Crosby, Celebrini, obviously getting tons of love. What have you noticed about the way they elevate the play of guys around them, not just on their team, but on the opposing team?
6: They do. They're so competitive. They're so engaged in the game. They're so passionate. You know, just their leadership on and off the ice. They're world-class players, world-class people. We're really fortunate to have them part of this group and leading our team.
5: You know, every time these two teams go head to head, a lot of eyes are on it. Everybody enjoys this rivalry. Do you take a moment to reflect and try to even enjoy this heated game?
7: I do. I do. This is, when we knew we were crossing over and playing Canada, that brings special meaning because of that. You have, it's arguably the greatest hockey country historically, for certain. So to have an opportunity to play them in this event is something that I had hoped for, really, and look forward to the game.
4: Meanwhile, in Zurich, two countries are used to seeing playing big games at the World Championship. Finland and Czechia will get you set for that quarterfinal when we return after the break.
8: They're coming in hot.
1: Johnny, where do you stand on a Zoom with Matthews as opposed to actually meeting him face-to-face? Does it really matter to you, or do you stand on that?
9: Doesn't matter. Would I prefer to have had a chance to sit down and meet somebody for the first time in person? I think so. Like, they've all met, but sort of in their official capacity, have a chance to talk face-to-face, read the body language, not the sort of distilled version we have on Zoom that we've become accustomed to. I know he's far away, and they're really busy, and they got a lot going on in Toronto, but I would have liked to have them do it in person. And it doesn't matter if the fact that they did it on Zoom won't make it any more likely to resonate deeper in the summer. If they did it in person, that wouldn't guarantee he's going to be happy anyways. If it was me, I would have made it a priority to say, listen, I need to take 12 hours out of my time then to take the private bird down to Arizona, sit with him for 4, 6, 8 hours, whatever, and take it back home. If that takes the day, that's worth investing a full day.
8: Overdrive with Hayes, Noodles, and the O-Dog. 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
6: Thank you, Mark. Kevin, when we last saw the Finns, they were in a really good game against Switzerland a couple of days ago. They were down 2-0 after one, and we both wondered where it was going. But then Alexander Barkov turned things around for Finland and reminded us just how great he is.
7: He certainly did. Listen, by now your team structure should be where it needs to be to get to the stage of the tournament. The Finn structure was excellent right from the get-go. That was something that we expected. We also expected Sasha Barkov to be one of the best players to lead this team. And when the moment mattered the most, he rose up for his first two goals of this tournament. He's got 8 points so far. He's nearly 70% success rate on the faceoff, penalty kill, power play. I mean, all the things that you need to win, he does them over and over again, as consistent as you could ever hope for. And for me, that's what makes him such a great player, is his ability to play at a high level consistently game after game.
6: As far as the Czechs go, they last won this event 2 years ago. That was in Prague on home ice. And that year, the same as this year, they finished third in their pool. Mark?
8: Thanks, guys. So the Czechs trying to find some offense and trying to improve. And a lot of these numbers after the preliminary round is, in a way, they survived the group to get into the playoffs as they take on the Finns, who lost just the one game in the preliminary round. That was on the final day of the preliminary round against the Swiss. And the Finns have looked really good. And really, the conversation starts with Alex Barkov, who, if he's playing the way that he is, he's there in that gold medal conversation.
9: He's a top 10 player in the world, and how he's played over the last couple games has really shown me that he's back to that level. Because as they talked about, yes, he's winning faceoffs at a high clip. Yes, he's playing well 5-on-5. He's defensively sound. He's got some points. But there's a few elements to his game that show me he's back. When you're out from an injury, especially a knee injury, the last thing to come back is usually your quickness, your bursts. But this goal against Switzerland shows the burst that he now has and the confidence he has in his legs. Because that quick burst off the wall, getting to the net front, stopping in front, taking a bit of physicality, if you will, that shows me he's confident in that leg. And this touch on the puck, he doesn't force it into the net. He maintains it on his forehand. By maintaining that puck on the forehand, that's a harder touch than just jamming it into the net, or than it is to just try to tip it up. His ability to corral the puck on that goal, his ability to get off the wall explosively, shows me he's back to that top level he was before the injury.
8: The Finns have lost in the quarterfinals of the last three tournaments, a trend that they're hoping will change against the Czechs. Let's hear from our two coaches, beginning with Antti Pettinen with Lindsay Hamilton.
10: You mentioned that first 10 minutes and the hard start. What would you like to see done differently off of the opening puck drop today?
11: Better start, of course, and but each new game, new opponent, tight unit, and tough opponent also. But I think we learned a lot, and we are ready now.
10: You mentioned the first 10 minutes. Picture perfect world. What would that look like to you, a successful start to this game?
12: Be up three goals, but that's not going to happen probably. But no, have a solid start. You know, it's going to be a tight game. It's never too many goals in those games, and we'll see.
10: Finland had 30.
8: All right, we are all set to go as the quarterfinals kick off with Canada and the United States on TSN 4 as well as the NHL Network, while it's Finland against Czechia on TSN 2.
13: You know knows she's a champion and she can do this.
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21: Hockey, men's and women's, all divisions over the last decade. Canada against the United States, the quarterfinals of the 2026 World Hockey Championship. Canada comes in at 7-0. The United States 4-3, just got into the quarterfinals on the final day of the preliminary round. But when these two play, all bets are off. And the United States, with a recent run of play against Canada at a bunch of different levels, including the men's and women's Olympic hockey tournament. The U.S. are the defending Olympic men's and world men's champions, and the arrival of Matthew Tkachuk changed everything for Team USA, trying to become the latest member of the Triple Gold Club, which goes to players who have won Olympic gold medal, the Stanley Cup, and a world championship. And the captain, Macklin Celebrini, hoping to lead Canada to the top of the podium. The gold medal game takes place on Sunday. Veteran officials for this quarterfinal, Tobias Bjork of Sweden and Andre Schrader of Germany, the referees. Schrader worked the Olympic tournament in Milan as a referee. The linesman, Arnold Dermis from Slovakia, and Anders Nyquist from Sweden. Misha Donskoy, first time as the head coach of a Canadian national team at any level, will also coach Canada at the World Junior Tournament coming up this December in Edmonton. A veteran behind the bench for Team USA, Don Granato, first time as the head coach of the U.S. World Championship team, 4 years the head coach of the NHL, also a former coach of the U.S. National Team Development Program. 12 graduates of the NTDP are here playing for the U.S. Macklin Celebrini and Sidney Crosby have worked their magic, but Canada's had its hands full. The Canadians have been tied in 5 of their 7 preliminary round games in the third period. They've also trailed 2-0 twice. In goal for Canada, it is the 25-year-old Jet Greens from Cambridge, Ontario. A 5-0 record and a save percentage of .926. And Devin Cooley had a close call in the warm-up, had to leap for about 10 minutes, but returned after being struck in the leg with a shot. Plays for Calgary in the NHL, appearing in his first IHF tournament for Team USA. Crosby and Tkachuk, who lined up against each other in Milan. Macklin Celebrini was there as well. Never dull when these two play.
22: Thank you, boys. Okay, guys, stakes down in the ice. Go, go, go, go!
21: Away go. Canada, the home team, has the last change in this game. First of four quarterfinals on this day. Czechs playing the Finns in the other this hour in Zurich. Later tonight, the Swiss will play the Swedes in the quarters in Zurich. And here, we'll have Norway and Latvia.
0: Matthew Tkachuk established the tone early. It's the opening faceoff. It's Tkachuk and Crosby, and Matthew Tkachuk already slashing and hacking at Sidney Crosby as he likes to do. It's how he gets himself into the game, how he tries to get the other team off their game.
21: Line up again off his draw. The referee, Schrader, gave Tkachuk a bit of a warning. I'm sure he'll take that to heart.
0: One of the 35 warnings he's going to get during the game.
21: Lou Bouchard, big pass for Celebrini. He finds Crosby, bust again. Crosby didn't shoot. Cooley save. Rebound. Oh, what a stop with the blocker by Cooley on Dylan Cousins. Here's Crosby. Chips that back to Parker Weatherspoon. Back to Bouchard. Celebrini has shot. Cooley the save on that. And that puck lifted out by Ryan Lindgren, and it's going to be a penalty of Team USA for delay of game.
0: Lindgren trying to sell it with a deflection. He's trying to sell it hard to go to the bench. But what a start for Canada. Quick transition up the ice. It goes into the middle of the ice. Crosby streaking, still looking for his first goal of the tournament. Little slash in the hands, takes something off the shot. But the rebound by Dylan Cousins, a good effort. And it looks that Devin Cooley is moving fine. One more shot for good measure. Everyone on the line gets one early. And then here's the that actually might have ramped up off of the stick of Macklin Celebrini. USA bench reacting to the replay that we just saw. And I think Ryan Lindgren might have a case.
1: Team USA number 55 is assessed a minor penalty for delaying the game. Team USA requests a coach's challenge for that.
21: So the U.S. is going to challenge this.
0: You can challenge whether this is deflected out.
21: And again, the wording of the rule is important. The call on the ice is a penalty, so the video evidence has to be clear to overrule.
0: Also worth noting, you can't challenge to make a penalty. You can only call to take the penalty off the board. Don Granato, early decision, 44 seconds in.
21: That does look like it goes off the shaft to celebrate.
0: Yeah,
21: stick.
0: It looks like it rolls up the shaft. I don't think this one will take too long. It's so close, often the trajectory of the puck is what tells you, but that took 3 seconds, and it's going to be 5-on-5.
1: After reviewing the play, it is determined that the Canadian stick touched the puck last, so there's no penalty on the play.
0: So Ryan Lindgren wasn't acting. He was actually skating off the ice wanting a line change, knowing he did nothing wrong.
21: Well,
0: so the penalty dodged early.
21: The goal is to get it right.
0: They got it right. Can't complain. You can't be mad if you're Canada. You were not supposed to be on the power play.
21: So the power play unit makes its way off the ice. On come Robert Thomas, Mark Scheifele, and Dylan Holloway. It was James Higgins, the United States, the 19-year-old. One of six American players who won a World Junior Championship in 24 or 25. Alex Steve shifts that back down to the Canadian zone. As Morgan Riley goes back, loose at the side of the goal. Sheffield has a stick tied up there that's picked out by Isaac Howard. Scheifele pokes out to Holloway. Pass will go for Thomas. Looks ahead for Scheifele. That's knocked away by Will Borgen. Well, on the boards, kept alive by Thomas. Back for Holloway, a shot off the end of the glove of Cooley. Zach Whitecloud steps up. Here's Thomas back with it. His centering pass for Holloway was knocked away. Centered was ticked away by Borgen. Scheifele goes back after it. Bouncing puck. Scheifele works it in. On Borgen, Mark Scheifele gets spun around. And Higgins moves out ahead. Higgins turned pro at the end of his college season. Joining Providence of the American Hockey League, to be picked by Boston, 7th overall in the 25 draft.
0: And a big challenge for him to play out here against Robert Thomas, Holloway, Scheifele. Here's a really good look. Ooh. Just catches, you're right, the cuff of the glove of Cooley. Starts have been a real problem for Canada. Their first periods have always been sleepy. If the first 2 minutes is any indication, not the case this afternoon.
21: Centering pass for John Tavares, knocked away and brought in by Steves. Tied up by Weatherspoon. Alex Steves winds in. Taken away by Parker Weatherspoon. Moves away from Max Sasson. And the puck loose at center ice. Here comes Gabe Vilardi after it. Out there with Ryan O'Reilly and John Tavares. Tavares plays that back to Evan Bouchard. sends it back across to Weatherspoon. Centers it. Flaherty a tip. Loose in front. Cooley makes a point blank save on O'Reilly. It's crossed back by Paul Cotter. And the New Jersey Devils, he fires it in. It is Bort. It's Sasson. Cotter. Pass bounces back to the American captain, Justin Faulk. Quinn with a long shot goes wide. Now Tavares chips it back, but Faulk kept it alive. Justin Faulk made his world championship debut in 2012. He was the youngest player in that American team. Now in 2026, he's their captain, the oldest player. And a strip there by Porter Martone. Martone works in, drops that back for Darnell Nurse. Nurse, he drops a sharp angle, goes wide, jumping up is Vita Matejczuk. Plays it back to Brown, a long shot, Cooley save, rebound. Bounces back at the point, Matejczuk kept it alive. And Danny Nelson has it back for Team USA.
2: The USA has got to settle in this game. They are having a hard time in their own end, winning battles and getting the puck back.
21: Connor Brown back to center ice. Martone sweeps that back down to the USA zone. Justin Leonard drops it back to Eddie Nelson. A shot that goes just wide. Crosby chips after Cousins. In with celebrating. Dylan Cousins flips it back. Walking right in. Morgan Riley a shot. Cooley the save on that. What a pace here in the first period. Tommy Novak with it. Poke check by Cousins. And moves back to the Team USA zone. A drop pass from Matthew Tkachuk, who spins back. Crosby steps into him. Oliver Moore back after it. Weatherspoon trying to center it. It was broken up. As Matt Coronado got in the way. Lindgren steps out. Brian Lindgren trying to feed that back down. Moore drops it back. Fall for the shot. Save made by Greaves. And he hangs on to that.
2: Jet Greaves gets his first touch. Meanwhile, Devin Cooley's already made 7 saves. Lots of traffic in front. Rebound attempt for Ryan O'Reilly. He's got to get across before crashing into his defenseman. And the good news for... What a tip by Fraser Minton. The good news for the U.S., Devin Cooley looks fine. Shaken up in the warm-up. Got hit on the knee with a stray shot. Went down, left the warm-up. He's back and moving fine in the game.
21: Shot put wide by Isaac Howard. Now back at the point. Connor Cook with a shot. That tip wide. Here's Holloway with it. A little Holloway. Up for Shifley. Chips out ahead for Thomas. Thomas pivots back. Looks back across for White Cloud. That was tipped away by Steves. Another centering pass from Shifley broken up. This time by Sam Lafferty. Thomas. Lines it back across for Shifley. That was broken up. And White Cloud back with it. Nurse pounds it back down to the American zone. Thomas through the middle. Isaac Howard knocked that down. And Steves collides with DeMello. And White Cloud back to pick it up. Shots are 7-1 Canada in the early going. Velarde moves back in. Gabe Velarde. Got it there by Clifton. Tavares comes in to try to knock it free. 5 gone here in the opening period. Now Connor chips that by DeMello. A centering pass knocked away from Olivier by a back-checking Ryan O'Reilly. Now a point shot taken by Will Borgen was off the end glass, picked back up by DeMello. After center ice, the pass on the beach of Tavares, then fired back in by Mason Lorai of the Boston Bruins. DeMello brings that back to Riley. Morgan Riley, Canada changing, whips it back down to the American zone. The fourth line goes to work. Minton puts it back around for Martone. Emmett Finney is Canada's 13th forward today. Dawson Mercer, a healthy scratch. Lorai looks ahead for Leonard. Justin Leonard, a long shot. Greaves plays that back across for Matejczuk. Snap rink wide by Martone and gathered back up by Bouchard. Evan Bouchard leads the tournament.
2: Ooh,
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2: Oh, boy. He is right out.
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21: Referees Andre Schrader and Tobias Bjork are taking a look at this hit on Evan Bouchard by Ryan Lindgren.
2: So the elements they look for is, was it interference to start? Did Bouchard have the puck on a stick recently enough to warrant being hit? And then was the hit high? I think the major damage for Evan Bouchard, unfortunately, was when he hit the ice. It wasn't the contact from Lindgren, it was when he hit the ice.
21: Here's Schrader with the call.
1: After reviewing the play, GBSA has assessed a 5-minute major plus a game misconduct for checking to the head.
21: So Ryan Lindgren is out of the game for the check to the head.
2: And then the third part about it was the check too high? That's the other part of the equation. And if it was an illegal check to the head that caused that kind of injury, even if the injury occurred from hitting the ice, then that's the 5-minute game. Lindgren closing. And he got him with his shoulder right on the chin. And some exchanges between the benches. There is no glass between the benches. Matthew Tkachuk. Dylan Cousins going back and forth. So that is significant. Evan Bouchard leading minute. Player for Canada, their power play quarterback. Looks like he'll be not available the rest of this game, at least if not the rest of the tournament.
21: A 5-minute power play for Canada. The Canadian power play is 3-for-15 in the tournament. Canada spent a long portion of its short practice yesterday working on the power play. Shifley works back in. Shifley drops that back to Morgan Riley, who steps up to Bouchard's spot in the top power play. Back across for Shifley. To Riley, chips it across to Crosby. Crosby. Down to Celebrini. Back to Crosby. Celebrini. A hard pass across to hot for Shifley to handle. Celebrini. Swings that back to Riley. Shifley. Hold. Shoots. Put that just wide. And Celebrini can't reach it.
2: One of the real differences, though, Morgan Riley shoots left and not right like Bouchard. And Morgan Riley doesn't shoot it at all when he does shoot it like Evan Bouchard, who's got one of the best shots in the league.
21: Shifley back across to O'Reilly. The concern in Edmonton and elsewhere will be for the health of Evan Bouchard, who was injured down the stretch for Edmonton. Playing with an injury. It was never disclosed, but it was one that was of concern at the time. Velarde. Back to Mateychuk. Swings that back for Tavares. Then to Mateychuk. In for Robert Thomas, the second power play out there now. John Tavares. Swings that back to Mateychuk, and there's a shot by Thomas. Pass saved by Cooley. By the way, just to go back to the penalty on Lindgren, in the IHF rulebook clearly states there is no such thing as a clean check to the head.
2: Yeah.
21: 2-on-1 to the U.S. shorthanded. Steves out along with Lafferty. The Steves works to the back edge on Greaves to save. And the puck goes behind the net to Tavares. Great chance for the U.S. shorthanded. Right. Now he swings that back to Scheifele. Ahead for Celebrini. Macklin Celebrini jumping in. Celebrini drops that back for Crosby. Broken up by Steves. At the line, O'Reilly knocked it down but couldn't hold the line. Lead pass for Celebrini. Centers it right. O'Reilly, a big chance. Cooley the save. O'Reilly back in front. Scheifele falls at the line. Held by Riley. Back across. Scheifele a drive. And Cooley makes the glove save.
2: Penalty kill doing its job. Best chance comes off the rush. Quick play to O'Reilly in front. But Devin Cooley has been so good in the first period. And the power play and its lack of effectiveness for Canada is a real story in this tournament. Just never has looked as dangerous as it was. In fact, the best chance went to the Americans on the shorthanded rush. Good stick by Morgan Riley to turn it aside.
21: Face off control by the U.S.
2: Already 3 minutes of this power play finished.
21: Of note, Sidney Crosby's only taken 5 face-offs for Canada in the tournament, 4 of them against Italy in their second game. He hasn't taken one since. He took more than 1,400 in the regular season.
2: He's always on the ice with Celebrini or with Cousins, a lefty and a righty who also shoot or also take face-offs, so don't need to wear himself out.
21: Take check for Scheifele. Minute 45 to go in this 5-minute power play for Canada. Scheifele, that pass is broken up. And Crosby back in for Celebrini. Steps around Clifton. Rolling puck for Macklin Celebrini. That's picked off by Declan Carlisle. And Carlisle to the Canadian line. But now Ryan O'Reilly back the other way. O'Reilly spins it down to Scheifele. Crosby banks it back for Celebrini. Matejczuk, that shot was blocked by Cotter, and Cotter pokes it back up. Matejczuk's got to hustle back as Cotter's busting in shorthanded. Celebrini scoops it back down to the U.S. line as Falk goes back. And there's a minute to go in the 5-minute power play.
2: One has been more effective at 5-on-5 than with the power play.
21: In comes Thomas, drops it back for Vilardi, who has 2 power play goals for Canada. For Morgan Riley. Riley. Pinned along the boards. At the line, held by Holloway. Feeds it back across for Thomas. Robert Thomas looks back to Morgan Riley. Holloway teed up for the one-timer. Centers it, tipped on goal by Tavares, and a good stop there by Devin Cooley. 17 to go here in the first.
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2: Good one into John Tavares, the middle of the ice on his strong side, so can't get everything on the one-timer. Cooley swallows up another one. And a 5-minute penalty can go one of two ways. It can be momentum building on for the power play team to generate chances, possibly a goal. But if you're able to kill it off, it can go the other way. Where the Americans can take the positives out of it.
21: Faceoff picked up by Sasson. Max Sasson, the Vancouver Canucks, plays it back down. Greaves around to Celebrini. Time winds down on this power play. Across for Scheifele. Shifley whips that pass. Rick Wine goes off Celebrini to the corner. And Borgen was off a leg, kept alive by O'Reilly. Down to Crosby. Crosby feeds that back to Morgan Riley. He's brought down. Now the penalized player is back on the ice. Standing with four shots and a five-minute power play remains scoreless here in the first. Connor Brown puts it back down to the American zone. Lori with it. Minson. Nurse plays it down. Leonard back with it. Punch there by Nurse. Back at the point. Minton shoots. It goes off a leg. Bounces back across to White Cloud. Ryan Ipsil back with it. Just got pretty short there during that five-minute major. There's that long shot taken by Mason Loy. Is knocked away from the corner. Loy again knocked away by Greaves. U.S. top offensive players sat on the bench during the penalty kill, and Canada's third and fourth lines watched as well. In comes Matthew Tkachuk with a long shot knocked away by Greaves. DeMello looks for Thomas. Back in for Cousins. That's knocked away. Cousins out there with Robert Thomas and Dylan Holloway. They get up to the power play. The Lions get jugged a little bit. Coronado back around. DeMello goes back with Tkachuk on him. Weatherspoon pokes it back across for DeMello. Head to Holloway. Chips it back down. Clifton goes back. Icing waved off at the goal line. Lori back with it. Up ahead for Isaac Howard. Drops it back for Tommy Novak. For Howard, that's in his skates. Novak swings it back around. Jumping up is Lori on it. Lori centers it. Backhands up by Higgins and Greaves a save on that. Lori holds the line. A wrist shot blocked by Nurse. Now snapped across by Borgen. He finds Novak in for Howard with a shot. Knocked down in front by Martone. Martone head to Tavares. Tavares shoots, whistle that high. And it bounces back down to the Canadian zone as White Cloud goes back to pick it up. Martone sends it back down to the U.S. zone. Driven, by the way, a 1-0 lead on the Czechs. Zachary Menon has scored in the first period. The reward for Switzerland and Finland finishing first and second in their group. The Czechs and Sweden. There's Shifley with it. Shifley required for Holloway. And Borgen collide hard in front of the American bench. In comes Shifley after it. Clifton back to pick it up.
6: That's a good hit. I'm not sure why that would be a penalty.
21: Holloway on Sasson, but a penalty coming to Canada. The Czech picks it back up. And now Cooley realizes the penalty's coming to Canada. And look how Thomas put that in the empty net. Clifton gives him the stick. And the United States is going to the power play here late in the first.
9: Cricket. The red clay is calling as tennis's biggest stars look to make their mark on the season's most demanding surface.
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2: Holloway goes for interference. It's really tight. slow motion, it looks pretty bad. Nothing wrong with the hit. It's on the ice, just runs into him, but I guess they determined that a hair late. So it's already Bouchard knocked out on an illegal check. There'd be sensitivity out on the ice to try to calm that down. The Americans' best power play percentage in the tournament, 35%, 7 of 20 go to work.
21: Matthew Tkachuk leads the way with three power play goals. And Darnell Nurse knocks that up, but it bounces into the American bench, and the faceoff comes back down to the Canadian zone.
2: Not surprising, even though Matthew Tkachuk stepped into the tournament after three games were gone by and was working his way up to full speed. He was very effective right away on the power play. A little more time for him to be creative and make plays, and it's worked well for the Americans.
21: Tkachuk falls, looks back at the official. Now it's center ice picked up by O'Reilly. The pass picked off by Falk, and Falk swings back. Here's Matt Coronato with it. Coronato puts it across for Tkachuk. At the line is Falk. Back in the corner, the bouncing puck got away from Novak. Gathers back up, and some time now for White Cloud as Canada makes a change with penalty killing units. White Cloud swings it back down to the American zone. Novak winds in and chips it across for Justin Leonard. For Ryan Leonard. Now Tkachuk back with it. Almost stolen there by Cousins. Tkachuk back with it. Now Tkachuk feeds it back in front. Coronado is shot. Green's the save. The rebound bounced away from Ryan Leonard. Picked back up by Cousins. Shorthanded in on Falk. Puts it to his feet.
2: Good defense there by Justin Falk.
21: Falk. Send it to Detroit, the deadline this year. Looks ahead. In comes Isaac Howard. That's picked off and sent down the ice by O'Reilly.
2: Watching the power play, Matthew Tkachuk going the full 2 minutes, not thinking about changing at all.
21: Matthew Olivier jousting with Minton at center ice. Oliver Moore brings it back. The speedster Moore moves in. Puck in of his stick, shoots, and a glove save made by Graves.
2: What a dash by Oliver Moore. You said it. He's a speedster. And a little pick on Ryan O'Reilly, so now it's a tough gap for Darnell Nurse, and he gets shaken and baked. Good save by Jack Greaves. Another chance here as well. And Greaves doesn't have to make a save.
8: Let's stick down, you boys. Stick down. No, no. Come on. Hey, Matt. Matt. No. You're better than this. You're better than this.
2: And he said it. He said it. And that's a little much.
21: Let's go. Long point shot. Greaves, the pad save. Listen to the sound of the goal. Tkachuk kicks that free. And Greaves swatted that away. 10 seconds to go on the power play. Picked back up now by Weatherspoon. Ahead for Brown. Connor Brown moves it and shoots. That goes off a stick over the glass. Another play. The faceoff will be in the U.S. zone with 4 seconds to go in the power play.
2: Canada gets through their first penalty kill. But in 17 minutes of action, there has been 7 minutes of power play time with Canada not capitalizing on their five-minute major. And it's a total recalibration for Canada because Evan Bouchard was playing 24 minutes a game. So many big situations. Him and Parker Witherspoon were the number one pair, and now everything has to get shuffled with Bouchard out of the game. Just draws his face off. He won it.
21: Wins that draw. Shoots in the corner. Holloway steps back on. Three shots for the U.S. on that power play. And now Borgen back with it. Now brought in by Lafferty. Lafferty spins back. Have to retreat to center right to gather up that loose puck. Inside, three to go here. In the opening period, in Zurich, the Finns have a 2-0 lead on Czechia. The teams are ranked 1-8 after the preliminary round. And following the quarters, the highest remaining seed will play the lowest, and the two middle will play each other. Celebrini drops it back for Martone. Martone back for Celebrini. Throws it back, but Crosby put that high. And Crosby got clipped in the face.
2: Penalty coming up.
21: And this is going to be America says so on the looks of it.
2: America bench doesn't like it. They're all over the collision. Play off the entry here. Porter Martone gives a Celebrini who had slipped his check. That's a pretty good cross check from Sasson. Nothing doing there. Mark is saying is the first
5: Team USA,
2: contact.
5: Number 63, minor penalty for roughing.
2: To Crosby was not in his head. It was into his chest. And then rode up into his face. See, that was, they're saying he embellished that one to get a penalty. Secondary impact might have caught him up high. So another power play for Canada in the first period.
10: 4 shots on a 5-minute power play. Earlier, Adam Bouchard was knocked out. Now the U.S. clears out of screens, goes back. Out to center ice for Celebrini. That's it for Riley. Back for Celebrini. First in across the line, drops that for Crosby. That pass goes off Lafferty and back to center ice. Morgan Riley back to pick it up. Shifley up for Celebrini, bounced off his stick. And the power play once again looking disjointed for Canada as Denny Nelson breaks in. Nelson works in, drops it back, and a shorthanded bit there by Olivier put wide. Carlisle goes back as Shifley bears in on him. Ryan O'Reilly back after it. With time, Nelson up the center ice, picked up by Matejczuk. And then Matejczuk. Drops that back. Here's Celebrini with time. Celebrini walks in and shoots, scores! Matthew Celebrini, power play goal! Canada's got a 1-0 lead. And there's his parents, Rick and Robin, just off the plane today.
2: They grabbed their Canadian hats and came right to the rink, and Macklin Celebrini scores again. Canada needed this. They would have hated to go through the first period with all that power play time and nothing doing. Matejczuk does a good job getting the entry. Celebrini's thinking about passing this initially. Double clutches it, gets it in front of him, and that release is so quick and gets up so fast. Even though it's not ideally where he would position it, Cooley is clean over the glove by Macklin Celebrini to make it 1-0 Canada.
10: His 6th of the tournament. Now the Canadian leader in goals. Now another chance in front. There's a McKinney with a chance. And Moore brings it back for Team USA. Chips that down to the Canadian zone as White Cloud goes back. Around for Nurse. Picked up by Kachuk. White Cloud to the line, but not out. Lorai with a shot that goes off a stick. It'll be a face-off in the Canadian zone.
2: The U.S. had done such a good job killing penalties, but they get stretched out. Both forwards go to Shifley at the blue line. That leaves a 3-on-2. Carlisle and Clifton have to back up. And when they back up, Celebrini takes the space and finishes it. Team Canada's family section is happy.
10: See Troy Crosby in the shot there, and Macklin Celebrini, the native of North Vancouver, BC, as Canada had 1-0. Inside a minute to go now. In the first, here's Hulk with it. U.S., the defending men's world champions, won their first gold medal at a single world championship since 1933. They won the Olympic gold medals in 1960 and 1980, which were considered to be the world championships as well those years. But in a standalone world championship, the U.S. had not won since 1933.
2: Prioritizing the importance of this tournament for American players has been a challenge at times. But hardly spearheaded by Patrick Kane trying to turn that around. Different looking team than they had last year, but
10: based off control by Canada, the win by Ryan O'Reilly, played back down to the American line. Here's Tavares after a skipping puck. Knocked away by Ryan Ufko. But this year with Milwaukee of the American League, the Nashville fourth round pick in 2021. Pass for Howard. Back goes to Mello after it. Brings it back around for Weatherspoon. Connor poked it back. Holloway. Swings back behind the Canadian goal for DeMello. Lead pass for Holloway. Moves in. Tries to drop that back. Picked off by Howard. Time winding down. That pass broken up by Velarde. And Canada will go to the dressing room with a 1-0 lead on the power play goal by Macklin Celebrini. in a bitter, hard-fought first period that saw Canada's Evan Bouchard leave the game.
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0: Canadian roster for the upcoming FIFA World Cup. The announcement goes tomorrow, 7 Eastern, 4 Pacific. You can see it on TSN, CTV, and on Crave. Mark Rowe back alongside Cameron Gaunch for the first intermission. A beleaguered Canadian power play is the difference so far. They finally strike, and it's Macklin Celebrini who scores. It's his sixth of the tournament, but for Canada, it's only their fourth power play goal in the entire tournament.
1: When you've got a player like Macklin Celebrini who can shoot the puck like this, it is surprising that there's had that few goals. Because a shot like this does not come along very often. After Canada had been struggling, they struggled on the first power play. So far this one, they had a tough time getting into the zone. But after Matejczuk does a good job entering, Scheifele finds Celebrini. And Celebrini just unleashes one. But the key for me is his hesitation, his ability to understand how much time and space he has, and then to release it. This little fake, Cooley then flinches a little bit, and that's all it takes for Celebrini to get this off. Cooley does a great job. He stays patient. He stays on his feet. Goaltending coaches will tell you all the time to stay patient and stay on your feet. Celebrini still beats him bar down. That type of shot is why I'm surprised Canada hasn't had more success on the power play.
0: And that power play, not much was happening before the goal, and the power play before that, which was a 5-minute one, didn't really generate much for Canada. And they got a 5-minute power play because of the hit from Ryan Lindgren on Evan Bouchard. We don't know the severity of Bouchard's injury at the moment, but that's two top defensemen who are now out of the game as it stands. What did you think of the hit?
1: The hit itself for me is a major penalty. It's not predatory in the sense that if Bouchard had been looking forward, he would have been more prepared for this hit and he might have done something different. But he didn't. And Lindgren caught his head as the initial point of contact. Yes, he keeps his arms relatively in. You see the extension of his wrist, but he doesn't bring it high. He does leave his feet actually, so there's even more to it, because my initial blush, I didn't see it. This is clearly a major. Yes, it's something that might not be as big of a deal in North America, but when a player gets knocked unconscious from a hit to the head, that's a major. The arguing to the ref by Lindgren, I don't fully understand. Now, he's not someone who's been suspended in the NHL before, but that is blatantly a major. The power play that came up subsequently isn't what they wanted, and they also lost their best defenseman. Most numbers, highest point, plus minus so far. It's a huge loss for Canada at this point.
0: A huge shot on that man advantage. The man who replaces him now in the power play is Morgan Riley, who's standing by with Britt Dorrit.
2: Morgan, how tough is it to watch your teammate go down like that and try to reset and get back in this game?
3: Yeah, it's tough. I mean, that happens sometimes, but you never want to see it, obviously. So as a group, we have to step up and, you know, try to support him.
2: From a game perspective, how tough is it to lose a D-man like Bouchard?
3: I mean, I think we'll be okay. You don't want to see guys go down, and obviously he's a very important player for us, a very talented player. So, you know, we need guys to step up, take on more ice time responsibility, whatever it is, and, we'll be able to do that.
2: Obviously, when these two teams go head-to-head, it has a lot of eyes on it. It's expected to be heated. How would you describe the intensity of that first 20?
3: It's intense. I mean, both teams are playing hard. Obviously, there's a lot on the line, so it's been fun, and we're going to look to keep building our game.
2: Thanks, Morgan.
3: Thanks.
0: Now, one of the big matchups you're looking at ahead of the game was the U.S. power play against Canada's penalty kill. The man advantage for the States has been great, number one in the tournament. What did you see from their lone power play in this game?
1: I saw a Canadian team that knew they had to get to that power play before they got set in the zone. Coming in, Canada was the second best penalty kill, but the States had the best power play, and a lot of it stems from Matthew Tkachuk. All of their success came from in-zone play. So two times the U.S. entered the zone, Canada stayed with their pressure. They stayed on them. They didn't let them get set up. By this type of pressure means USA can't get to where they want to get to. They have to think of something off the rush. And when they did, Greece came up big. Your best penalty killer always has to be your goaltender. Any coach can tell you, any team can tell you, if your goaltender isn't your best penalty killer, you're going to struggle. So yes, you have certain things you want to accomplish, but at the end of the day, your goaltender has to come up big for you, and Jack Greaves did on the couple chances he had to face.
0: So Canada leads by one after one. Meanwhile, in Zurich, it's Finland leading 2-0 over.

0: over Czechia. They have a pair of goals from players on their second line, including Sakari Manninen, who back in 2022 scored the golden goal in overtime against Canada.
1: Had to bring that up. Their team so far have been very even. There have been a lot of chances on both sides, but it's the rush opportunities that Finland was able to take advantage of. After a turnover in the neutral zone, Jesse Puljujärvi does a good job driving. By him driving, it means the defenseman on Czechia had to make a decision. He did not stay with Manninen, and once Manninen gets this puck, does an excellent job finding the open spot on the goaltender, which ended up being low. This was just a rush chance from a control breakout. A lot of times, you're not getting a ton off this, but Lundell going to the net with a rebound that goaltender probably wants back. He'd probably prefer to put into a different spot, but Lundell going to the net the way he did with his stick on the ice, a lot of those winning habits that he's gotten from playing with the Florida Panthers showed up there. He's able to put them in the back of the net.
0: And Finland looking to advance to the semifinals for the first time since they won that gold medal in 2022. I have to use these pages at some point. Meanwhile, beautiful Freiburg's been a great host. Today is the final day that they are hosting games of the World Championship. Meanwhile, are we into the final days of the Montreal Canadiens season? SportsCenter update is next.
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0: today with world number one Jannik Sinner losing his match, so suddenly the men's draw is wide open. Our coverage of Roland Garros continues tomorrow morning at 5 a.m. Eastern, 2 a.m. Pacific on TSN and TSN Plus. We are getting closer and closer to what looks like a Vegas-Carolina Stanley Cup final. The Golden Knights already winning the West final, the East final continuing. Last night, Montreal trying to avoid going down 3-1 in just over 5 minutes to play in the first. It's Carolina on the power play. Nick Ehlers feeds it to Sebastian Aho. Aho with his first of the series as Carolina has now scored the first goal in each of the first 4 games of this round. Just over a minute later, Keandre Miller centers it for Jordan Staal. And it's Staal who directs it in. The Canes were all over Montreal, and they would add to that lead here.
1: Onto the stick of Evans. Now Hudson moving in, shot blocked, and Blake picks it up. Gostis Bear getting in front of that attempt. Here's Blake with Stankoven. Score! 3-0 Carolina, and Stankoven.
0: Carolina scoring 3 goals in just under 3 minutes. That was more than enough. They outshot Montreal 43-18 and will have a chance to close out the series at home on Friday night. The Habs facing elimination once again. This one ends 4-0 the final. Meanwhile, quarterfinals continue at the Men's World Hockey Championship. It is the Finns leading by 2 over the Czechs. Canada, thanks to a power play goal, are up by 1 over the United States. The game continues on TSN 4 and the
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0: back here for the second period of Canada versus the United States in the quarterfinals of the 2026 World Hockey Championship. Jet Greens faced 11 American shots in the opening period. Stopped them all. Allowed five goals against his last four starts. And Devin Cooley had that look in the warm-up, got hit in the leg with a shot left. After a while, came back late in the warm-up, but under pressure in the opening period, faced 14 Canadian shots, gave up the power play goal to Macklin Celebrini. The teams will start the second period, 5-on-5.
1: Give it to Rumia, thank you. You guys fight it first, I present it to you. Hey, boys, boys, boys. Hey. I present it to you. Yeah, perfect, guys.
0: And away we go. In the second, Matthew Tkachuk chips that back down to the Canadian zone from the wrong side of center ice, and icing call against the U.S., and Tkachuk is arguing with the linesman.
2: So you wonder if this game goes one of two ways, where the chippiness, the injury, the penalties, Stars being accused of diving continues, and it gets more emotional and almost more out of control, or is that flushed out of the system and the play teams just play now? Less jousting, less scrums, and they just play it hard.
0: Off the draw, Crosby reaching for that. Shoot! Cooley save, rebound! Dylan Cousins reaching for that. It bounces back to Celebrini. In the corner for Crosby. Crosby plays it back around. Celebrini back on. Pivots back in the corner. Crosby centers it. And Cousins missed on that. DeMello plays it down to Celebrini. In for Crosby. Canada does have seven defensemen dressed for games with the expanded rosters in the IHF. 20 skaters instead of 18. Crosby puts that back for Cousins. At the point is Morgan Riley. Swings that back across, almost picked off by Tkachuk. Lori for Falk. Up to Oliver Moore at center ice. And Moore fires that down in Greaves. Quickly plays that for Scheifele. Good look for Holloway. Celebrini stays out there. Celebrini swings it back for Holloway and now makes his way off. Scheifele. And behind the goal for Holloway. That's broken up by Sasson. In for Paul Connor with a shot pad. Saved by Greaves. Poked away by Nurse. And White Cloud back with it. Up for Holloway. And looking for more from this second line of Holloway, Scheifele, and Thomas. As Olivier Buston, poke check by Greaves. This is the sign of the goal, and Thomas finds Scheifele. Greaves turns away his Columbus teammate, Matthew Olivier, there. And now Clifton looks ahead for Sasson to pass in behind him. And delayed offside, pending for the U.S. As Thomas.
2: Times that the U.S. has tried to sneak in behind Canada's defenseman on a turnover. And be mindful of that puck on the entry. Don't give the Americans an easy one.
0: Hansel Honey has scored for the Finns. Up 3-0 now in the checks in the second period. Velarde drops that back for Matejczyk. Then Matejczyk walks in. Drops it back to Witherspoon. Shoots! Just this wide.
2: Good activity by Matejczyk. Lively legs. Open up the ice.
0: Velarde plays it back around. Witherspoon steps up. Parker Witherspoon down to John Tavares. Centers it. Velarde is shot. Pad save made by Cooley. And O'Reilly plays it back down. And here's Tavares back with it. John Tavares winds in. With O'Reilly and Velarde. Knocked down by Novak, but O'Reilly comes back to pick it up and across for Morgan Riley. Porter Martone steps up. Martone swings that back. DeMello for Morgan Riley. In for Martone with a shot. Kicked out by Cooley. Fraser Minton back with it. Brings it back across Martone. A hard shot. A good pad save made there by Cooley. Hunter Brown swings it back around. DeMello on it. All the way back to the other side to Riley. Now drop back to Minton with a shot. Cooley save, rebound loose in front. They battle away for it. Brown had a roll off his stick. And now Minton steps up to keep it alive. In comes Connor Brown. Walks right in, shoots. Short side, Cooley makes a stop on that. And the puck goes up and out of play.
2: First period beginning a lot like, or the second period a lot like the first period. As that catches the outside of the post, although Cooley had it largely covered. Sidney Crosby came into this game with no goals on six shots. That was his fourth shot of the game.
1: USA number 75, minor penalty slashing. Canada number 94, minor penalty embellishment.
2: And some of the other chances. Porter Marteau with a really good look. Good save by Devin Cooley. And at the end of that scrum, Marteau gets an embellishment. Clifton gets a slash.
3: So the IHF rules are different than the NHL. There's no 4-on-4 on Quinsett Miners. It'll stay 5-on-5. Crosby plays it back around to Cousins. Brings that back across for Nurse. And Nurse shoots. That just missed. That was deflected up high. Cousins back with it. Down for Crosby. Celebrating. Spins back in the corner. That centering pass missed. Crosby. Now White Cloud a shot that was blocked by Sasson. Brought back by Lori. And Falk looks ahead for Olivier. The center ice. Falk back with it. Flips it back down the Canadian zone as Nurse goes back. White Cloud up for Crosby. High in the air to center ice. Hit the back of Dylan Cousins. He retrieves it and shoots. He totally fights that off.
4: Got it in his back pocket.
2: Did he say that's possession? It's on his body when he went, came across the blue line. That is a tip pass. It lands on his back. It's touching him as he skates over the blue line, so I guess it would be onside. And he gets a pretty good look. It's a surprise, Cooley. Look at this thing. I guess he's touching it, so it's all good.
3: Shots are 7-3 Canada here in the second period. Thomas wins the faceoff cleanly back to Matejczuk. Across to Weatherspoon. Witherspoon back to Matejczuk, has room, moves in, centers it, bouncing puck for Scheifele, couldn't find it. It's brought back by Higgins. James Higgins, head for Steves, and now Greaves up to play that with a sideboard to Thomas. Chipped it in for Scheifele to pass out of his reach. Here's Matejczuk back with it. Elevated roll for him now, with Bouchard out, as Holloway brings it in. Holloway spins it back down to Scheifele, and Scheifele in a battle there with Carlisle. Weatherspoon swings it back. Matejczuk threads that pass in for Holloway. Nifty move by Holloway. Pivots back. Holloway. Backdoor pass looking for Weatherspoon jumping up. That's picked off by Borgen. Now lead pass for Higgins. Drops it back to Steve with a shot. Treves makes the save and hangs on.
2: USA getting their looks on the counterattack. Canada's got a lot of offensive zone time, but maybe a quick rush play. Guys jumping up, little toe drag by Steves on Holloway to put a wrister in. But even shooting the puck, when you're tired, when you're deep in the shift, it's harder to shoot it the way you want. Steves doesn't get everything he needs on the shot.
3: Face off in the Canadian zone. Ryan O'Reilly will take the draw against Tommy Novak of the Pittsburgh Penguins. Novak playing this first IHF event for Team USA.
2: He put up a 5-assist game against Hungary.
3: The second most all-time in an IHF game. Only Yuri Holik had more. Bobby Holik's dad. Who, by the way, was a great international player. He's more than Bobby Holik's dad. The Chuck shot down the Greaves. He'll hang on to that. But yeah, 5-assist game.
2: And the best part about it, they started calling him Johnny Appleseed because all the apples he picked up. Matthew Tkachuk, who famously likes to chew his mouth guard more than wear it.
3: Yeah, that's a tradition. American tradition goes back. Patrick Kane was...
2: Yeah, James Van Riemsdyk.
3: Yeah.
2: The U.S. would be feeling fortunate that it's just 1-0. Canada's had so many looks. Not as much quality against Jack Green so far.
3: Tries to pull that back in front. Stick tied up. O'Reilly can't flip it out. Knocked down by Tkachuk. Pass loose in front. They swing it back across. And a penalty coming to Canada on the chance in front for Tommy Novak. A slashing call will send the U.S. to the power play as Zach Whitecloud goes off. 5:47 into the second period. This Team USA power play goes back to work.
2: Talked about all the assists. Tommy Novak.
5: Number 28, minor penalty for slashing.
2: Would have been well served to look to score. 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Power wrap to the back end is available. That's a pretty good chop by Zach Whitecloud. Chance goes awry.
3: Three shots in their first.
2: If the U.S. want to win this game, their power play has got to get something. Major source of their offense all tournament long.
3: And Coronado for the face-off against O'Reilly. Face-off controlled by the U.S. Here's Falk back at the point. Shoot! Dribble down in front, kicked away by Witherspoon and set down the ice by O'Reilly. Here is Falk. 15 NHL seasons. Drops that back for Coronado. Up for Novak to Ryan Leonard. Swings that around. Now Tkachuk. Tied up there by Witherspoon. Poked at by O'Reilly. And O'Reilly sends that back down the ice. Ryan O'Reilly, Canada's all-time leader in games played at the World Championship, has been a crucial player for Team Canada. As Coronado moves in, and Greaves makes the stop on that.
2: And Coronado was playing in the middle in this tournament. He didn't play center full-time with Calgary. He's not always in there. But if they can establish that he's to do that, that would be a positive development. He's had a really great World Championship a few years ago in his year. The 20-year-old had 8 points in 10 games. I'd like to see him get on track a little bit more offensively.
3: Cousins wins that face-off back. Goes back to the line, picked up there by Oof. Goes shoot. That was blocked by Cousins, and the puck goes up and out.
2: Good job by Dylan Cousins. He wins the face-off. Morgan Riley can't handle it on the scrum. Gets out to Ufko, and then it's Dylan Cousins who releases for more. Gets in the lane, sells out, and two-pad stacks to block it. That is laying out to make the play.
3: Cousins against Moore for the face-off again. Scramble, draw that shot. Ripped wide by Isaac Howard. Howard back with it. Knocked away by Brown and back down the ice. Minute to go in the U.S. power play. Ufko. Who's center ice? Looks back. It's poked away by DeMello. Picked up by Brown. And Connor Brown puts it back down to the U.S. zone as Canada makes another change.
2: Pretty big responsibility for Ufko right on the power play. He wasn't an NHLer all year.
3: Moore. Great pass for Tkachuk. Back goes Minton after it. And on a clearing step, gets it back and sends it back down the ice. Here is Matthew Tkachuk. Brings back in Olivier. Goes into Witherspoon. The pass goes good, going back to center ice. Drops off for Lauri. Lauri winds it. He falls. And the puck came out. Let's go back with it. Final second of this power play. Howard snaps it back across for Sasson. That shot goes wide. Sasson with a sharp angle fires and Greaves makes the save on that as White Cloud steps out. One shot for the U.S. on that power play. White Cloud races after it. And he's got three defensemen on the ice right now. It's knocked down by Witherspoon.
2: Take the whistle on the high stick from Witherspoon. Got a line change in.
3: 1-0 Canada leads here in the second period.
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3: 21-17 Canada, a 1-0 lead. Matt Consolabrini has 12 points in this tournament. The last 19-year-old to have 12 points for Canada in a world championship, Paul Kariya, 1994.
2: Similar kind of player, college guy, came in, set the world on fire in the NHL.
3: Kobe Baker winner. Off the draw, there's Connor with a shot that goes off a stick, up and out of play.
2: The longer this game stays tight, the longer it's within one, the better the U.S. will feel. You know that a underdog on paper, you want to shrink the game as long as you can. We're halfway through, and there's just one down.
3: The U.S. lost three of its first five games, won its last two to qualify for the quarters. Crosby up for Nurse. Darnell Nurse, a pass missed. Tavares, Celebrini back with it. Crosby with Celebrini and Tavares, the forward line for Canada. And Celebrini goes on Borai for the forecheck. Paul picks that free. A pass through center ice for Connor, knocked down by White Cloud. Tavares up for Crosby, chips it back for Celebrini. And Celebrini pivots back. Lafferty steps into him, Celebrini in for Tavares. Crosby back for Witherspoon's shot. Went just wide. Nurse back on it, chipped by him. By Sazon. And Witherspoon back with it.
2: Need a righty where Witherspoon was standing to take that shot. But they only have two righties in the lineup now with Bouchard hurt.
3: Shifley works it back in the corner for Holloway. You know, Shifley takes a spot here with Tkachuk, bring it back the other way. Chip back out of the Canadian zone as Tkachuk goes back rolling. Puck skipped for the moment for him. There were three games here on Tuesday. The Canadians played in the third and said the ice got pretty dodgy by the end of it. They were pretty happy yesterday at practice. It's been really hot here as a heat wave rolls through much of Europe. Over 30 degrees Celsius much of the time. On the line, Moore saved that for a moment. Shifley quickly ahead for Holloway. He's got Thomas with him. Holloway walks in, shoots the puck, rebound, scores! Dylan Holloway makes it 2-0. Holloway came in pointless in his last five. And coach Misha Donskov said he needed more from that line, and he got it now.
8: It's a slow-developing play, but the way Cooley's playing, you almost need a bit of a broken play. His play turned over. Thomas and Holloway are off to the races, and it's the shot blocked by Ufko, but it bounces right back to Dylan Holloway on his forehand, and Devin Cooley has no idea. He's still looking for the puck. He can't find it off Ufko's glove.
2: And that's a big goal for Holloway and Canada to make it 2-0.
3: Holloway scored in Canada's first two games against Sweden and Italy. Now DeMello back with it. Gaines center gets pumped down by Steens and plays that back in midway through this second period. Shipped ahead by Higgins. Looking there for Steens. Moved back around. Picked up by O'Reilly. Ryan O'Reilly. Ring wide pass for Morgan Riley. That plays offside at the American line. 9:38 to go in the second period. Dylan Holloway has taken Canada to a 2-0 lead.
9: It's a culinary competition of global proportions. The world will compete to crown the next global MasterChef. The fight for flavor goes international as Gordon Ramsay leads a new season of MasterChef Global Gauntlet. 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
3: Filip Peronik has scored for the Czechs. They're down 3-1. It's a power play goal for the Czechs, a two-man advantage. As the Czechs try to hang it against the Finns. The teams are ranked 1-8 after the preliminary round. Canada's the number 2 seed. Swiss 1, Canada 2, Finns 3, Norway 4th. Swiss will take on Sweden tonight. You'd like to think that a 7-0 record where you never trailed might get you an easier quarterfinal opponent than the Swedes. But the Swedes barely made it into the quarter. One of the youngest teams in the tournament, Team USA is the youngest. Another back up by Novak, rink wide for Ryan Leonard. Leonard shoots, it's blocked by Nurse and swatted away. Emmett Finney back out there. The only seventh round pick from the 23 draft to play in the NHL this year. He played all 82 games for Detroit. Behind the play, Nugent got tangled up there with Leonard as the play is called offside at the U.S. line.
2: You see Holloway, he's looking at Thomas, says, you know what, I got to shoot this one. And he is the only one on the ice who could track the rebound, to carry him off with both gloves. Devin Cooley was looking into the corner as Holloway shot it through his legs. To make it 2-0 Canada.
3: Another huge crowd here in Freiburg, the home of Freiburg Gotteron of the Swiss Hockey League, which won the Swiss League Championship this year. Its first ever in more than 80 years of play.
2: In game 7 all the way.
3: Yeah, I guess Davos. Witherspoon back on it. Cousins racing to it. And Cornell lost the puck in the corner. Witherspoon races to that. Chopped up by Crosby back to center ice. Cousins back out there with Crosby and celebrating. As Matejczyk has it for Canada. Miscued that, and Greaves has to hang on for a moment with Matthew Tkachuk bearing in.
2: Matejczyk has stepped into Bouchard's role in the first pair. He's a lefty playing on his offside. That just rolls off the toe of his stick, but Jack Greaves fully locked in.
3: The two Columbus,
2: bothered by it.
3: The two Columbus teammates have a chuckle about that.
2: When you do it to your own teammate, it doesn't feel quite as bad as doing it to a stranger you just met 2 weeks ago.
3: Thomas with a face-off against Stenison. Holloway. Up ahead for Thomas. In with Scheifele. Mark Scheifele works in. Scheifele's shot deflected and knocked down by Sasson. Swings it back across. Looking there for Cotter. And Riley steps into him. Olivier loose in the corner with it. Riley's up high off the glass and the puck goes off the mesh. And the faceoff will stay in the Canadian zone.
2: The U.S. have juggled their lines around a lot under Don Granato, but the one line that has stayed the same is the one that's on the ice. Cotter, Olivier, Sasson line has played together for most of the tournament. That's a bit of an identity line, an energy, physical, tone-setting kind of group. And everyone else has been getting shuffled around trying to optimize the offense.
3: Born in Herbert Columbus, his dad played in the ECHL for a while, also in Europe. Played in the Quebec League, but Olivier is an American citizen.
2: And unquestionably the toughest player, yes. Fighter in the NHL.
3: If fighting was allowed here, he'd bring a different dimension. But a fighter who can play.
2: Yep.
3: Vilardi looks back down to O'Reilly. Crunched there by Clifton. O'Reilly centers it. Vilardi got a shot away. Bouncing puck in front. Tavares reaches the backhand shot. Stopped by Cooley. Rebound. And Cooley makes a save on that as well.
2: This line for Canada is built to grind. They want to get the puck behind the net, get it along the boards, win battles, shed defenders, and then get to the front. And that's exactly what Vilardi and O'Reilly and Tavares have been doing to create their offense. That was three guys in tight spaces still finding a way to get a clean look on Cooley.
3: This is the day you dread, that the world championship, any IHF tournament, quarterfinals, win or go home. Master Canada lost in a shocking upset to Denmark in the quarters, as they're Scheifele with a drive, and Cooley makes the stop on that. In single game elimination, you think about how good Carolina's been in the playoffs this year. They've lost a game.
8: this one. Mark Scherzer tees up a one-timer.
3: Official word from Hockey Canada, Evan Bouchard will not return. No surprise there.
13: Imagine they had to be no others, and the Bouchard camp would say he's probably unlikely to return for the tournament.
3: At the end of the season, Stan Bowman, the Edmonton GM, denied reports that Bouchard was playing with a concussion. That pass is picked off. Steve's back in front. Great pad save there by Greaves on Howard. And back comes Holloway the other way. Dylan Holloway brings it back around for Scheifele. For Thomas. And Robert Thomas pivots back. Drops that back for Matejczyk moving in. And Matejczyk will spin around along the boards. Back for Thomas with a shot. Cooley to save on that. Weatherspoon for Matejczyk. Pass for Scheifele. Loose at the side of the goal. Scheifele swings it back to Matejczyk. Matejczyk's long shot. High off the glass. Bounces back to Holloway. Holloway for Minton with a shot that was blocked by a diving Will Borgen. And a block up by Sesson. Turns a pass in for Howard. And he and Weatherspoon collide in the corner. Matejczyk. High in the air to center. It's Connor Brown. And picked up by Minton. Drops it back for Brown. Brown back across for Martone. And that pass found its way to the goal. Kicked away by Cooley. Coronado back with it. Rink wide pass for Oliver Moore moving in. Moore back across for Tkachuk. Drops it back for Upko. Back ends it back for Coronado with a shot. Pad saved by Graves. Brought back up by Celebrini. And now Celebrini with a shot that goes wide. Martone was trapped deep. He and Coronado were tied up. And Martone has it back. Rink wide for Nurse. Out the center. Chipped down by Celebrini. And Cooley smooths out away on the stick. Now Cousins, and now Celebrini picks it up, drops it back, Crosby a hard shot, and pounded that wide. Morgan Riley has it picked up by Tkachuk, but Riley keeps it alive. Cousins, down to Crosby, walks to the goal line, back in front for Celebrini, broken up by Falk, and moved back to center ice as DeMello is back to pick it up. That pass misfired for Crosby, and they call icing. Cousins thought he got there first, but the faceoff will come back down to the Canadian zone.
8: Canada gives up chances when they hurt themselves. Turnover right there, Dylan Holloway, through your feet. You cannot have that happen because it leads to this. Great look for Isaac Howard. Jet Greaves makes a tremendous save to come across with the pad. Upko again gets it to Coronado, and Jet Greaves again getting across to make the save. Canada just doesn't turn pucks over off the rush. The U.S. have a hard time generating the offense they will need to win this game.
3: Here comes Cousins with Celebrini and Crosby. The centering pass broken up by Olivier. And moved ahead to Cotter. All Cotter. And then Weatherspoon. Matejczyk back to pick it up. Weatherspoon. Back up for Cousins. He and Olivier collide. And in the corner, jumping up is Lauri. Crosby stepped in to him. Bounce off the end boards. Olivier trying to hook it back in front. Those Zamboni doors have been causing some fits here over the last couple of weeks. Yep. Including a stick getting stuck under it for a goal against in the game we saw earlier. Moved in by Higgins. Hop back around for Tavares. Lead pass for O'Reilly. Knocked down by Novak. Swings it back across for Carlisle. Rolls down to Greaves. Swings it back across to Matejczyk. Long lead pass for Vilardi. Crisscrossing with Tavares. Picked up by O'Reilly. Chops it back in the corner for Vilardi. And O'Reilly chips that back for Nurse. Picked up at center ice by Ryan Leonard. But knocked back out by Nurse. Now flip back in as White Cloud goes back. U.S. changing off the bench comes Ufko. Moved by him. Vilardi almost off to the races. Now Nurse back with it. Brings it back around by Clifton. An icing called against Canada.
8: Dylan Holloway, the second period goal scorer for Canada. Fresh off a very good year for the St. Louis Blues. And a nice big new contract.
2: Mm-hmm.
8: Well earned. Not only did he score goals, but he quite a reliable player defensively as well.
3: Off the face-off, Coronado with a shot, and Greaves will freeze that. 3:28 to go here in the second period. Canada 2-0 lead on quarterfinal Thursday at the World Hockey Championship.
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3: There will be at least one upset. Now, would Latvia over Norway, a lower seed over a higher seed, be an upset? Maybe not. But
2: either one of those teams in the semifinals is against the pre-tournament predictions.
3: And they belong. Norway's been good here, so is Latvia. The United States, four wins in the tournament around. They're fewest in 10 years. Off the draw. Nurse trying to tap that back. Brown's stick was tied up. Played back for Coronado. He fans on the shot. Back at the point, Matthew Tkachuk with a drive blocked by Minton. In comes Finney along with Brown. Two on one. Emmett Finney moves it in. Shoots. Save. Rebound. And Brown comes across, but Cooley makes the stop on that. Oh, bouncing puck skips down to Greaves, who plays it across to Whitecloud. What a chance for Canada there. And once again, Devin Cooley stands his ground. Minton back with it. Shots 27-21 Canada. Here's Finney back with it. Native of Lethbridge, Alberta. Played back for Mason Leroy to center ice to Matthew Tkachuk. Back across for Coronado. Shoots! And blocked it away by Cooley. Carlisle brings that wide. 2.5 to go here in the second. Steves. That shot block broke the stick of Robert Thomas. Now back at the point. Borgen's shot knocked away by Greaves. Thomas, no stick. Just trying to kick it free. Shifley back on it.
13: And take an icing if you have to here. Pass there if you can, but take an icing if you have to.
3: Riley way up in the air. And that will be icing against Canada.
13: I don't think that's what he wanted then, but at least Robert Thomas will have a stick that works to get back in the defensive zone. Devin Cooley, 2-on-1, Emmett Finney, smart decision, don't overpass. Handcuffed Connor Brown. Did he get a piece? Oh, my goodness! He got a piece! I wasn't sure if that one just floated wide. Connor Brown could only shove it on his backhand, and he somehow keeps his chest high enough and his arm up to steer it aside. A late goal now would almost be too much for the U.S. to overcome.
3: Off the draw. Bounces back in the corner. Centering pass knocked away from Sasson as Howard tried to find him. Loose to the side of the goal. Swept down towards the front. Now DeMello sends it down. There's been another icing call against Canada.
13: U.S. trying to make a push. Last couple minutes. They can get one here. They feel much better about their chances heading into intermission. The energy levels in both dressing rooms will be very different. They can find one.
3: There's a Swiss chant going up here.
13: Thank you, we were rooting for him.
3: Couldn't get tickets for the game in Zurich tonight, so. DeMello, lead for Shifley. Off back in by Loy. And here is Morgan Riley on it. To the line and just out. As Falk goes back, being shadowed there by Holloway, but the puck will play with a high stick, and the faceoff will be in the American zone.
13: That's a good whistle. Canada needed a change. The defensive pair were out of gas.
3: Still 3-1 in Zurich. Finland over the Czechs. The Finns are the number three seed after the preliminary round.
0: Well, in Group A, there was two really good teams in Finland and Switzerland and a whole bunch of other teams that were bundled up.
3: And they just rolled through that group. Celebrating for the face-off against Sam Lafferty. Lafferty wins that cleanly back to Falk. Around for Lorai. Minute and a half to go in the second period. McTee check out the center. Arranging back is Weatherspoon. Here's that back run looking for Celebrini. Here's Falk on it. At the side of the goal, here's Olivier. Wraps it around right through the crease. Bounces back to Falk. Crosby moves to him. Falk with a shot. Saved by Green. Olivier moves it back. And Lorai fan of that shot. Celebrini almost got to it. Falk shoots. That's knocked down by Crosby. Picked up by Celebrini. Final minute now, the second period. Celebrini throws it rink wide. Weatherspoon jumps up. Gets it back down to the American zone as Canada changes. Lafferty lines it on Nurse. White Cloud trying to pick that break. And a six-man scrum ensues. Kachuk gets a warning by name there. Now the side of the goal, Lafferty. That's it, that loose puck goes to Leonard. Ryan Leonard with time shoots, screams, pad save. And Brown back with it. Up for Celebrini was tied up there by Lorai. Puck comes loose for Tavares. Chipped it back to the front of the goal. As time winds down here in the period, in comes Celebrini. Long shot, and Cooley knocks that away. Tavares knocked off the puck. Here comes Leonard with it now. And time expires here at the end of the second period. And Canada goes to the dressing room with a 2-0 lead thanks to Dylan Holloway's third of the tournament.
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0: this. The CFL season kicks off Thursday, June 4th, as the Alouettes face the Tiger Cats in a rematch of the East Final. Tune in, 7 Eastern, 4 Pacific on TSN. Well, the Americans are keeping things close with Canada. In fact, the shots in that second period were 14-14, but Dylan Holloway, the lone goal scorer in that period, as the Canadians lead by 2 going into the third period. As we welcome you to our second intermission, Mark Rowe alongside Cameron Gonson. Dylan Holloway, a little snake bitten. He didn't have a point in his last 5 games, hasn't scored since the second game of the tournament, but he scores there, and it's the all-important second goal that we often say in these big games.
1: They had to get that next one because USA was coming with a push, as we started to see in that second period. So the next goal in the game is huge. Both benches are definitely screaming it. But the play for me was Mark Scheifele on Oliver Moore right here. Once he gets this puck up to Dylan Holloway, 3 Americans are able to get back in the zone, but none of them take the stick. After that initial block, the puck was essentially lost for a second. The only player that knew where it was Holloway, and he didn't think, he just slapped at it. He didn't try to corral it, he didn't try to do anything else. That's a goal scorer type play. Yes, there's some guys that might want to hold on to it, might make a better play, but the opportunity he had was just to get it towards the net. The quicker release is what ended up being the deciding factor for Cooley not being able to see when the next shot was going to come.
0: Devin Cooley's been really good for the Americans. Awesome. The same can be said for Jack Greaves. In fact, he's a big reason why there's still a 0 next to the Americans right now after 2 periods. What have you taken from his game so far after 40 minutes?
1: His composure has really amazed me so far. Coming into this game, his biggest game in his career probably was the American Hockey League Eastern Conference Finals when he played with the Cleveland Monsters against the Hershey Bears. But so far in this game, he looks like he's someone who's been in this situation multiple times. He's had a couple huge pad saves. He's made some glove saves. He's standing tall in his crease. He's moving well from side to side. He's had a couple nice puck plays too. But the thing for me about Jeff Greaves is his demeanor. He's the type of goaltender, when you're playing in front of him, he is calm. So he exudes that type of confidence that defensemen and forwards need. Because if you see a goaltender behind you that's a bit panicky, that is a bit emotional, that is erratic, what's going to end up happening is you start playing that. You start questioning, well, if he's that erratic, is it because we're playing that way in front of him? Mm-hmm. But that calm demeanor is really helping Canada right now when USA's had those pushes.
0: One of the ideas was that the US's power play is a big way that they can sort of close the gap in terms of the talent on paper when you take a look at these two lineups. How has the Canadian PK made sure that it hasn't happened so far?
1: Tons and tons of pressure upon entry, the ability to block shots and the willingness to get in front of pucks, and some very good sticks before the entry even happens. Listen, USA is coming with the best power play in the tournament, but Canada is no slouch. They are second so far in the penalty kill, and it's plays like this. It's, yes, it's the first pressure, but it's the second pressure that gets in on Tkachuk. Tkachuk was anticipating the first player, but not the second. And then as they're taking the puck into the zone, Dylan DeMello with an excellent stick to keep the puck in front of him. No team can get through if you're not going to let them into the zone. And the guts. Sometimes you can have all the best positioning, all the best intentions in mind, but there are going to be opportunities for you to block shots, to show how courageous you are. Dylan Cousins right there exemplified it. He did everything he had to do. It might not have been the prettiest, but he got in front of that puck and nullified another opportunity for the States.
0: So the good news for Canada, they're up by 2. The better news, they've outscored opponents 16-4 in the third period. They look to continue that trend today against the Americans. Let's hear from our goal scorer in the second period, Dylan Holloway, with Britt Dort.
2: From yourself, what did you like about the way you were able to capitalize on that play?
3: Yeah, I mean, it was a great play defensively by Scheif, and he headmanned the puck to me, and that play doesn't happen unless Tomer drives like that. So I got kind of lucky that the rebound off the guy came right to my stick, and yeah, I was fortunate for it to go in.
2: Jack Greaves making some massive saves for your group out there in that period. What have you liked about his composure?
3: Yeah, he's been huge. He's been huge for us all tournament, making big saves. You know, sometimes we're playing a little too loose, and he steps up and kind of saves our ass there for a bit. So, you know, he saved me there too. I made a bad TO at our blue line, and he bailed me out, so he's been amazing for us, and yeah, he's such a gamer.
2: This group has been known to have their strongest period in the third period with only just a 2-0 lead. What do you need to do to get this one?
3: Yeah, I mean, we got to treat it like a 0-0 game. I think we know our recipe in the third, and we just got to stick to our brand of hockey. We can't be playing too loose, can't be cookie hunting. We just got to play our game, and if we do that, I think we'll have some success.
2: Thanks for this one.
3: Yeah, thank you.
0: So Canada up by 2. The Finns are also up by 2. It's a 3-1 game in Zurich right now, and the Finns continue to get offense from their top 2 lines.
1: And what this exemplified, what this really showed for Finland was the ability for their top line to separate. The plays that they make and their ability to take advantage, like right here, Libor High steps up in the neutral zone and it's a bad pinch. It's a bad pinch because you don't have F3 forward support and Barkov is going to make you pay. Granlund makes the nice play in neutral zone, but this pass to feed it through a back checker and the defenseman who's playing it and Kostas Helenis to put them in the back.

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0: news later this afternoon at 2 p.m. Eastern, 11 a.m. Pacific. Switzerland went 7-0 in the preliminary round. They take on Sweden. Norway, maybe the story of the tournament, finishing second in Group B. They will take on Latvia in that other quarterfinal. Meanwhile, of all the injuries that the Blue Jays have been dealing with this year, you can understand why they were a little angry yesterday as they wrapped up their series against the Marlins. Let's pick this one up in the fourth inning. Yuri Perez hits Kazuma Okamoto, and Perez looks back into the Blue Jays dugout. John Schneider's not happy. You know what he tells him? I can't tell you what he tells him because I want to keep my job, but essentially he tells him to go back on the mound. And then the next batter is Yohendrick Piñango. Perez strikes him out and again looks towards the Blue Jays dugout. Schneider not happy about that either. But before Perez comes out for the following inning, he's stretching in the dugout and he comes up with some pain. He had to leave the game due to right hamstring spasms. I don't know if that's karma or what, but the Marlins would need to make an early pitching change. And in the sixth inning, how about this? With the game tied, Okamoto back at the dish. And as if they scripted this, he goes opposite field, snapping an 18-game homerless drought. Okamoto and the Blue Jays get the last lap. They win the series by taking the game by a score of 2-1. On the hard court, the Toronto Tempo are back to 500 this season after a 111-104 win over the Chicago Sky. Diarra Sabaly and Marina Mabry combined for 53 points. The Tempo are back in action at home on Saturday for an afternoon tilt with Seattle. Meanwhile, all set for the third period of our quarterfinals with Canada up by 2 on the United States on TSN 4 and the NHL Network. Finland leading 3-1 over Czechia on TSN 2.
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7: Jet Dreams has faced 25 American shots so far in the game, turned them all away in a 2-0 Canadian lead, and at the other end of the ice, Devin Cooley has been under siege at times, but has been very good, allowing 2 goals on 28 shots. Dylan Holloway scores in the second period to give Canada a 2-0 lead. Mark Scheifele has assists on both of Canada's goals. The teams will start the third period 5-on-5 in Zurich. The Finns have a 3-1 lead on Czechia. Later tonight here in Freiburg, it'll be Latvia against Norway. And in a jumping Zurich arena, it'll be the Swiss against the Swedes in the quarters.
8: Here we go. Okay, guys, outside here, okay? On your own side, good. 6 down and we go. 6 down. Go, go, go, go.
7: Tobias Bjork with his signature go, go, go. And away we go, go, go in the third period. Dustin Falk back with it. He's played more than any skater on either team, over 17 minutes so far. As Moore goes right wide for Matthew Tkachuk. Swept back down the Canadian zone as Whitecloud goes back. Finds Crosby. That clearing attempt was blocked by Tkachuk. Crosby still on it. Puts it back around for Whitecloud. Up for Cousins. And racing after his Lorai. Cousins stepped into him. Morgan Riley back with it. Canada changing, finds Scheifele, throws it in for Thomas. And Robert Thomas chips that down. Thomas' stick is tied up there by Borgen. And O'Connor chips it down. A clearing attempt by Ronnie, hit a stick. Picked up and moved back in front. That's whipped wide on a close chance there for Matthew Olivier. Off the glass, goes up and out. And the faceoff will stay in the Canadian zone.
9: Matthew Olivier has had the puck on his stick in some dangerous places. Morgan Riley, an awkward play, puts it right into Dylan Holloway, turns it over, and it's the rolling puck that hurts Olivier. Can't get clean contact. And we'll see if Canada can manage the puck, manage the game with a lead. If not, really played the lead in the third period because they've had so many tight games.
7: They've been tied in the third period 5 of their 7 games so far.
9: They wouldn't have a chance to sort of sit back.
7: They've outscored the opposition 16-4 in the third. 17-4 if you count overtime. Here's Witherspoon back with it. Elevated minutes for Canada's defenseman with Evan Bouchard out as Matejczuk fires it down. Lafferty goes back. He's shadowed there by Holloway. Shifley steps up. Moved by him. Chopping at it was Steves. Lusko up there by Holloway. Now Steves back with it. Canada had a five-minute power play in the first period when Bouchard was knocked out. As Lafferty drops that back, and that shot by Howard kicked away by Greve. Ryan Lindley going to game his conduct for that. Now picked up by Tavares up to center ice. Filardi chips it down. And back goes Lauri. O'Reilly was in on him. Tavares knocked down that clearing attempt. And Velarde works that free for Tavares. Back to O'Reilly, but it moves back to center ice. White Cloud across to Nurse. O'Reilly knocked down that clearing attempt. At the line, White Cloud is chipped away by Ryan Leonard. His head coach in Washington, Spencer Carberry, is on the Canadian bench as an assistant. Lauri. For Tkachuk. Matthew Tkachuk looks ahead for Coronado. He's poke checked there by Martone. Velarde trying to clear it out. He was knocked off stride. Martone back with it. Along with Minton and Nurse jumping up. Minton drops. Nurse walks in and shoots. Cooley the save. And Coronado back the other way with Nurse trapped up the ice. Matthew Tkachuk winds in. Threads it back across. Coronado shoots. Green to stop on that loose puck in front. Leonard couldn't reach it. Now Carlisle a chance. Fires. He hammered it wide. Coronado back with it. Nurse was knocked down in front of the goal by Tkachuk. And that Edmonton-Calgary rivalry from years ago is renewed.
9: How many cross-checks is Matthew Tkachuk going to get on Darnell Nurse?
7: Now a penalty being called.
9: And Matthew Tkachuk is the ultimate agitator. He knows exactly how to play it.
7: And Nurse with a wink to the bench.
9: But he got away with a couple cross-checks on good chances for the U.S., knocking Nurse into Greaves. Coronado gets his first look. Good blocker save.
5: UNSA number 19, minor penalty, high sticking.
9: Pushing and shoving. And then away to the next scrum. Stick getting a little high on Darnell Nurse. That was probably the least serious of the three cross checks that he delivered. Canada has a chance to put a dagger into this game with a power play goal here.
7: Third power play of the game for Canada. Here is Ryan O'Reilly with it. Canada's power play is 3-for-17 in the tournament so far. Celebrini winds in, beats it across. Crosby, a sharp angle shot. Loves to shoot from there and hit the side of the goal. The puck went over the glass and out.
9: Sidney Crosby is looking to shoot the puck way more in tonight's game. Celebrini walks to a dangerous spot. Cooley has to be out to respect Celebrini's shot. The angle might have been there if Sid was been able to hit it on Dreisaitl style.
7: The American net is off, so they're re-drilling the post.
9: Giving it O'Reilly bump into the post because puck probably would have been cleared otherwise.
7: This will be Crosby for the faceoff. As you pointed out, he's taken a lot more faceoffs in this game than he has previously.
9: Faceoffs are hard on the body. You don't want to take them unless you have
7: to. He took 1,401 in the NHL regular season. Wins that one back to Riley. Morgan Riley has a look across for Celebrini. O'Reilly parked in front. Crosby sweeps that wide of the goal. Ball for his backhand, tough play, but he finds Lafferty up for Steve, shorthanded.
9: Now they get back. Lafferty's real fast.
7: Steve's pumped there by Shifley. Crosby comes hustling back. He collides hard with Steve. And Shifley plays it back across for Riley. U.S. changes penalty killers as Celebrini brings it ahead. Rink wide pass for Shifley, drops it back to O'Reilly. He swings that back to Morgan Riley. In for Crosby, back to Celebrini as Canada gets set up. Celebrini moves it and shoots. Cooley the save. Loose puck. Crosby bats at it.
9: I think he fooled them. I don't think it was loose. I think Crosby dove for the puck behind Cooley to get Cooley to move to shake it out. So guys will fake as though the puck's sitting behind the goaltender, and it's not there. But he got Cooley to bite, and sometimes it pops out in front for somebody else. Here, you got to look at it. It's not. There's nothing there, but he did shake it loose. Cheeky.
7: Wow. Now Thomas Holloway, Tavares, and Vilardi forwards on the power play. Tkachuk on the back end. Denton and Tkachuk. Back for Holloway in the corner for Tavares. With goals in back-to-back games for Canada. Thomas holds for Tavares. Back to Holloway. In for Tavares. Walks right in. Tavares with a chance at block. Tavares back on it, but it's poked free. A chance now for Olivier shorthanded on Tkachuk. With Sasson moving in, Olivier put that high. And back the other way. It goes down to Falk with Thomas trailing on him. Back down, it goes wide of the goal, but Tkachuk back to pick it up. 15 seconds to go on the power play, but Tkachuk banks that back for Thomas. Thomas back for Vilardi. Back around for Thomas. Here's Holloway, has room, shoots, just missed short side. As the Swiss chant goes up here again in Freeburg. Carter drops it back for Tkachuk. One shot for Canada, that power play. Now Vilardi moving in with Minton. Dave Vilardi for Fraser. Minton chips that down to the goal. Centering pass, Cooley down. And the puck trickled wide. Here's Connor back on. Still 3-1 in Zurich. The Kings leading the checks. As Tkachuk winds in, looks back in front for Connor. That's knocked away. White cloud. Out to center ice. Now get it back up by Ryan Ufko. Falls up back down to the Canadian zone as White Cloud goes after it. Cousins on it. He finds Minton. Crisscrossing with Brown and Nurse jumping in. Minton back across for Darnell Nurse. Nurse shoots the short side.
9: Don't want to miss the net there if you're the fourth defenseman activating Darnell Nurse. Got to hit the net.
7: Minton steps up on Carlisle. Here's Borgen back with it. Up ahead to Howard with Leonard. Howard shoots. Glove saved by Greaves. And he'll hang on to that. 13:32 to go in the third period. Canada up 2-0.
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7: Canada 2-0 here in the third period. If you're just joining us, main defenseman Evan Bouchard knocked out of this game in the first period. We're told he won't return tonight. You have to think unlikely to return to the tournament. Brian Lindgren got a 5-minute major in a game misconduct for that hit. It has been an absolute hockey festival here for 2 weeks in Freeburg. Face off, one back to Falk. In comes Justin Falk. Works back in. Backhand shot turned away. Loose in front of under Tavares. Still loose. Plays back. Coronado with a shot.
9: That was blocked by. That was a save by Greaves on the blocker again without a stick.
7: And now Moore back with it. Howard chips that back for Lorai. Mason Lorai moves in. Centers it. And it bounces back to O'Reilly who chips it back out. Freeburg, one of the smallest communities ever to host the World Championship under this format. As Howard plays it across, it bounced away from Leonard. Dylan Cousins back on it. Chips out ahead for Martell. The puck got the linesman's skates. Now Carlisle has it. Back goes Witherspoon. On his backhand, around for Celebrini, chips that to the line, but not out. Carlisle's shot goes wide. Crosby looks back across for Weatherspoon. His Pittsburgh teammate brings it in. Weatherspoon back around to Crosby. In for Cousins. Now work free for Coronado. He banks it ahead for Leonard. Celebrini took a whack at him, sent it for Coronado. A rolling back. Oh, what a stop by Greaves! Another great save by Jet Greaves. Wilco keeps it alive with the line for the U.S. Pressing now here in the third period. Knocked away by Weatherspoon. There's a chance in front for Sasson. And another save by Greaves. Wow.
9: What a sequence by Jet Greaves. Chances all over the place. Good poke check. But this one on the rebound kicks out to Coronado. Oh, my goodness. Back to his feet to make the save. Matt Coronado is getting chances all over the place. Drops it down, and he gets it with his outstretched glove. If this puck was flat, it might be a little bit easier, but he gets it with the arm. Jet Greaves, his best of the night. Two in a row on Matt Coronado.
7: U.S. now shooting Canada 32-31. There's Clifton. Miscued that. Has to go to Clifton. This time he fires it. Hanks wide of the goal. Shifley on it. Chops at that. Mark Shifley. Out to center ice. Trying to find Holloway. But Clifton back with it. Swings at the center. And Steve's on it. Back around for Clifton. He's shouted there by Thomas. Nurse got caught up the ice. As Novak moves out. Tommy Novak back across to Steve's at the goal post. Bouncing puck in front. Oop, goal to drive. Greaves the save on that.
9: You can't get beat up the ice if you're Canada. Time and again, they have the lead. It is so undisciplined up ice for Canada.
7: Now the Canadian net is off.
9: And they're just saying you can't change because the Canadian shoved it off. But there's no way all these odd man rushes should be occurring. That's a good ripper by Steves that beats Jet Greaves, but not the post. But Nurse is activating all the time. And the guys he's on the ice with are not recognizing to support, and they're giving up chances on the turnover. You have the lead. Make sure you have guys back. There's no way to protect the lead.
7: CJ Smith, the left, the interim coach of the LA Kings, talking to Misha Donskoff. He's got a full plate coaching Canada's national men's team and the national junior team. The director of operations on the men's side for Hockey Canada. Longtime assistant. Highly regarded, innovative hockey mind. Longtime staffer with the Vegas Golden Knights. Helped build that program. Lorraine for Coronado winding in. Matt Coronado shoots, Greaves the save. And again, he'll hang on.
9: Matt Coronado has been the most dangerous American forward in the game. Bunch of looks in and around the net. He's a tremendous shooter of the puck.
7: 18 goals this year for Calgary. They were probably hoping for more. This season where they struggled to score.
9: A team where the pucks in the offensive end a bit more, you'll continue to get more goals.
7: Has the resume, though. He has scored everywhere. Off the draw. Leonard taps that back to Falk. Feeds it across, low ice, centers it. That's knocked away. Coronado back on it. Shots at 8-3 U.S. here in the third period. Here's Finney with it. Emmett Finney fires that back down there. Again, it was the middle of a change when that net came off, and now Finney back with it in the corner. Finney pivots back in the corner. The kid out there with two veterans, Tavares and O'Reilly. Katecha feeds it down for Tavares. Finney was loose in front for a moment. Now Tavares back on it. Knocks that back in the high slot. Leonard flips it back down the ice. And this will be an icing call against the United States with tired players on the ice.
9: Jet Greaves has been equal to Devin Cooley, if not better. Slow starting what was required of him, but as the game has gone along, the Americans have gotten better. But Greaves has had the answers. Every bit of the athletic, dynamic, explosive goaltender that he is, but also in control, playing the puck beautifully, has his team in a good spot with 10 minutes left.
7: Celebrini wins the faceoff back to Weatherspoon, able to hold the line and wrist it back down to Celebrini. Macklin Celebrini centers it for Crosby. Cousins fighting for space here, Celebrini in the corner with it. Back down to Crosby. Crosby looks back to Matejczuk and across to Weatherspoon. Weatherspoon back down to Cousins. Oh, now a Banks at that is Weatherspoon playing it down. They're going to take two off here. They're going to take Leonard.
9: And Weatherspoon.
7: And Weatherspoon with 9:59 to go in the third.
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9: Some coincidental minors to Leonard and Weatherspoon. A little cross-check of the pants, a little tap with the stick. Leonard trying to draw a slashing penalty, and the referee was having none of it. Takes both of them, which doesn't matter, except Weatherspoon's a really important player. And Canada's down Bouchard, so now they're down Bouchard, down Weatherspoon, and the Americans are pressing. Starts to thin out the defense for Canada.
7: The difference between the IHF rulebook and the NHL is on coincidental minors. The NHL goes to 4-on-4. The IHF does not. They stay 5-on-5. Carlisle. Off the puck to Celebrini in the corner. Picked up by Cousins. Dylan Cousins. Bangs it back to Crosby. Looks behind the goal. Crosby walks out. Sidney Crosby pivots back. Bangs it back down to Cousins. Tied up by Carlisle. Cousins kicks at it. Picked out again by Crosby. Swings it back forward to Mello. Long reach shot looking for a stick in front of Cousins. That missed. No. Celebrini centers it. Just missed Cousins as well. Mello back down to Crosby. Crosby pivots back. And again, Crosby banks that back to Morgan Riley for DeMello. A long wrist shot goes way wide. And Riley steps up as Finney comes on again for Canada. Celebrini centers it. That's knocked away. Jumping up is Connor Brown as the fourth line comes on. Brown back around for Celebrini still out there. Celebrini centers it. It's tipped wide by Lafferty. Goes over the glass and out of play. The refs can finally make a change.
9: That's a good shift for Canada, though. In the offensive zone, Celebrini line gets out there. They control the puck for a minute. They generate a couple chances. Work through a line change. And it was off the skate of Lafferty. That is quite a bit of skate control to get it up over the mesh right in front of your goaltender. Amazing how much energy Celebrini has late in shifts. And he can still dig in and fight for pucks.
7: Mom and Dad are both former soccer players. Dad Rick is the director of player performance for the Golden State Warriors. So
9: their VO2 was in good shape.
7: The family VO2 was pretty high. His younger sister is a very good tennis player, 17-year-old. His younger brother is a 15-year-old, very good hockey player. The group around the left of Steph Curry and company as role models. In comes Connor Brown. Flips it in. Finney with a shot that just missed high. The puck goes over the glass and out of play.
9: Just a hair slow developing on that last chance. And here you see Canada's offense on the power play late in the first. Hack of Celebrini steps into the patented wrister. And then the second period turnover, counterattack. Holloway shot. Caroms into him. Nobody knows where it is, but Holloway finds it, pots it to make it 2-0, and that's where it has stood since midway through the second period.
7: Here's Holloway back with it. Back around for Shankly, trying to chip that back in front. And Matthew Tkachuk plays that for Lori. Lead pass for Falk. Morgan Riley comes across. And Falk moves around here. Falk brings it back around for Steves. Chips it back for Lori. Rolling puck. Shoots. That goes wide. Race for it now. Holloway gets to it. Chop back in by Falk. Holloway finds Scheifele at center ice. 2-on-1 for Canada. Holloway and Scheifele. Lori comes back now as Holloway moves in. Holloway swings it back to Whitecloud. Down to Thomas. Thomas centers a bouncing puck, goes wide as it skipped off a skate in front. Now brought up by Coronado. Head for Steves along with Matthew Tkachuk. Tkachuk works in. Brings it back across for Coronado. That rink wide pass for Tkachuk. Skip for a moment. Tkachuk back with it. Bumping there with Nurse. And now Scheifele comes back. He's taken down. Holloway. Trying to knock that free. And it's picked up by O'Reilly. Moves around Steves. And holds at the American blue line. Still 3-1 in Zurich. The Finns on the checks. Brought in by Carlisle. There's Marteau with it. And there is center ice. Knocked down by Borgen. Then brought back by Howard. He was almost stripped there by Marteau. And now Carlisle moves in. Shoots. That's high off the glass. Celebrini. He's got Marteau ahead. In comes Porter Marteau. Breakaway. Marteau. Backhand shot. And Cooley got just enough fit to knock it away. Carlisle bends it back around with Borgen. Now the center ice, it goes to Howard. As Matejczak goes back, banks it back around for Whitecloud. Up for Cousins. That goes off a stick. Up and out.
9: What a chance for Porter Marteau. He gets sprung by Celebrini. Snaps it up. This is a really good pickup. Take it off his skate, onto his stick, not slow down too much. He is getting caught by Moore, so he feels the pressure. He's got to go backhand. Devin Cooley reads that and stays out with his blocker in tight to Marteau to turn him aside. Plays all the way around.
7: Celebrini fires it back down to the American zone. 6 to go in the third period. Cousins bangs it back to Crosby. And Dylan Cousins. Ian Crosby working in deep. Here's Crosby back on it. Jim Falk collide and Falk moves out a hit for Olivier. He's out to play it, but Tkachuk takes it instead. Up for Cousins. Rink wide pass. Witherspoon jumps up and chops that back down to the U.S. zone. Brought out by Hufko. Now a chance for Leonard. Fans on it. Loose in front. Picked up by Connor Brown and flips it ahead. In on Clifton. He's got Finney with him. But Clifton wins that race for the puck. Up to center ice, Ryan Leonard. Well brought up. Leonard's fans on it. It's picked up by Minton. Banks it back around for Nurse. 5 to go in the third. Nurse out the center trying to find Finney. Ice waved off as Clifton goes back. Brown on the boards to O'Reilly. Swings that down to Tavares. Still to come here tonight. Norway takes on Latvia in the second quarterfinal. It'll be Switzerland and Sweden in Zurich tonight. In comes Holloway. Dylan Holloway shoots. Cooley save. Rebound. O'Reilly couldn't reach it. Cross ice pass by Steves. Moving in, he was tied up by DeMello. Holloway steps up. Hang back around for Novak at the line. Falk able to hold it. Fires that back in. DeMello was spilled by Steves. This is the side of the goal, and Tavares has it back. And the air to center ice as Canada changes. In comes Novak. 4 to go here in the third. We'll keep an eye on Cooley in the American goal. Minton got steamrolled there. Thomas plays it back out. And Steve's back on it. Across to Ufko.
1: play by Robbie Thomas on the boards.
7: Chips it across for Minton, moving in with Scheifele. Razor Minton buys some time in deep. Swings it back down to Scheifele. Now Minton will head off. As Celebrini comes up with a forecheck. Cousins steps on as well. Crosby waiting to come on. Chipped back by Olivier. Scheifele kicks that free. He needs to get off. And does. As Lowry gathers it back up. Lead pass for Olivier. Crosby steps into him. And now Nurse for Crosby. That rink-wide pass finds its way to Cousins. Chips it back down to the American zone as Celebrini's in the forecheck on Falk. Celebrini knocks it free. Cousins moves in. Dylan Cousins drops it back for Crosby. Couldn't get a shot away. Now Nurse back with it. Nurse's stick breaks. And a chance now for Clifton. Nurse makes his way off the ice. DeMello comes on and White Cloud threads it ahead for Celebrini. Macklin Celebrini sweeps it back down. 2.5 to go here in the third period. Back down the Canadian zone. Riley goes back. Long time between whistles here in the third. Dylan DeMello. Back hands it back around for Morgan Riley. He races to it. Minton comes in to help out. And Minton with an empty net. Skips it down and just wide of the American goal. The faceoff will come back down with 2:10 to go in the third period.
9: Down two. Don't know if Don Granato wants to use his timeout right now. They have a tired group of Canadian defenders. They just iced it. Thinking you'd play it out. Hope for one. And then have your timeout to spare.
7: Shots are even at 34. Both goaltenders have been really good here this afternoon. Ryan O'Reilly will take the faceoff against Matt Coronato. Now 4-1 in Zurich, Finland on the checks. The Finns look good to make it to the semifinal. Will draw control by the Americans. Go back for Falk with a shot that ramps off the stick up and out. And Canada will be able to change. 2:06 to go in the third period. The quarterfinals of the World Hockey Championship.
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7: Nothing Canada leads here with 2:06 to go in the third. The Finns have beaten the Czechs 4-1, so the Finns are the first to book a ticket to the semifinal. And Ryan O'Reilly once again steps out for an important faceoff.
9: One of the rare things that Kennan actually worked on in practice. 6-on-5 offense, 5-on-6 defense.
7: Yeah, yesterday.
9: This exact situation.
7: Yeah. Yesterday in practice, a long look at that. Coronato. The warning on the faceoff. Draw picked up by White Cloud. Looks ahead for Brown. Connor Brown's got an empty net. Shoot, scores!
9: Yes, that's pretty good work. Just the way they drew it up. Wow!
7: Connor Brown's first goal since Canada's opener against Sweden.
9: And he's not out there to score. He's out there to stop the other team from scoring. Well, this is exactly what they wanted. It was a set play on a clean win. Brown
0: Brown just releases. He's not looking for a play to the hash marks. He's not dropping below the goal line. He's sprinting to stop the icing and maybe get a piece of it and shove it in the empty net. That's everyone on the same page. That's good coaching and good listening by the players on the ice. That's why they're on the ice at the end of the game.
7: You saw DJ Smith talking to the Canadian players on the bench during that timeout, and now the Americans are going to call a timeout. You talked about it at practice yesterday. Smith was, you know, the issue was the 6-on-5 practice. You had Crosby and Cousins, those guys working on offensively. Then you had Brown and the others working on it defensively.
0: Problem is O'Reilly's got to play for both units.
7: O'Reilly is on both. He worked with the 6-on-5 defending unit.
0: Yeah. When they need a left side face-off, he's up there to take it. He just perfectly executed by Canada. And that's the kind of sequence where the more you play together, the more comfortable you get in those situations. These guys haven't done that together.
7: Right. Connor Brown, a gold medalist for Canada at the 2021 World Championship, set up the golden goal by Nick Paul in overtime. Right back down to the Canadian zone. Celebrini goes back. Out to Cousins. Sasson has that taken away.
0: Cooley's trying to get out of the net. The rest can get possession.
7: Gets back down to the American zone. And Uthko fires it back down to Canadian. Took a funny bounce in behind the goal. Now, once again, Cooley's gone to the American bench. Under empty net, Nurse. Out for Cousins. It's a couple whacks at it. Feeds it back down. A race for it now. Lori going back on Crosby. Crosby scores! Sidney Crosby has his first of this World Championship to go with 9 assists. He joked yesterday, he said, it's not like I'm trying not to score. It's just Celebrini puts all those passes in the net.
0: He came out to score in this game. That's his fifth or sixth shot on net in this game. Good job by Dylan Cousins. Offside, this is your job. Bat it, support it, get it out however you can, and then whatever happens after that is a bonus. But Sidney Crosby makes no mistake as he sauces one gently home for his first, and a smile. First line was really good this game. They were the one stabilizing line. Whenever they're out there, things were under control for Canada.
7: So a 4-0 lead here. Sidney Crosby has his 10th point. And now Witherspoon goes back inside a minute ago in the third period. Thomas breaks out. So with the Finns winning in Canada, head 4-0. As Holloway moves in, a huge goal by Holloway in the second period of this game. Here's Thomas. Looks up back to Witherspoon. If the Swiss beat the Swedes tonight, it'll be Canada-Finland in the semifinals. Then it'll be the Swiss against the winner of the Latvia-Norway game.
0: Well, if Sweden upsets Switzerland,
7: but it's Canada versus
0: Sweden.
7: But it's Canada versus Sweden. Shifley with a chance, and a glove saved by Cooley.
0: Good on Devin Cooley, fighting right to the end. He was really, really good in this game. One more time, Mark Scheifele.
7: He got hit in the warm-up, had to leave for about 8 minutes, came back.
0: Thank goodness he's okay. He looked terrible when he went down in warm-up. Like he might have done something really wrong, but he's moving just fine now.
7: Morgan Riley plays it back down. On the day when Canada lost Evan Bouchard, there's a sharp angle shot by Minton as Cooley knocked the net off. Lost the number one D-man, Evan Bouchard, to a head injury.
0: Cooley fighting right to the end. Boys want to steal that short side bank shot. They go flying in with their shoulder and their head to the corner. And Cooley, not surprisingly, knocks the net off. There's about an 8-minute segment in the third period where the U.S. made their push. And Jeff Reeves had to make a few great saves. A couple on Matt Coronato. And then the last 10 minutes of the period, Canada settled things down and got it back under control. And they will do what they were not able to do last year. Win the
9: quarterfinal as the one seed.
7: They know they'll play on Sunday now. Either the gold medal game on Sunday night or the bronze medal game on Sunday afternoon. Canada's won four of the last 10 gold medals of the World Championship. And the drive continues here as Canada improves to 8-0. Jet Greaves with a shutout on 34 shots. As Canada is on to the semifinals at the 2026 Worlds. We'll get the player of the game presentations, also the top three players of the tournament for Team USA. And then the Canadian national anthem. Canada's now won five of its last six against the U.S. at the World Championship. And the tournament is over for Matthew Tkachuk and Team USA as Tkachuk was bidding to join the triple gold club for players who've won the Stanley Cup, the Olympic gold medal, and the World Championship. But this young American team fought hard to get to the quarterfinals.
9: And played hard in this game. They didn't have a great start to the game, but they settled into it, and they pushed.
7: Jet Greaves, by the way, has allowed five goals in his last five starts now.
9: Some of those were not as busy.
7: Cam Talbot got him the puck.
9: Yeah, he went over and, like, a good partner.
7: Yeah.
9: Made sure that his guy was taken care of.
2: Ladies and gentlemen, the best players of each team will be awarded with the Watch by Esau, official timekeeper of the 2026 IIHF Ice World Championship. The prizes will be presented by Trenton Goldblum, Chairman of the Board of Hockey Canada, and Olivier Ostallier, Vice President of International Sales Esau. The best player of Team USA is the player number one, Kevin Cooley.
9: Cooley, player of the game, certainly deserved that.
7: About two goals on 36 shots. Canada scored twice in the empty net. Cooley, a 29-year-old from Los Gatos, California, suburb of San Jose.
2: The best player of Team Canada is the player number 73, Trent Green.
9: Second player of the game for him.
7: Yeah, he was terrific.
9: So good. Earn his job as the starter. He has done that nicely.
7: Now the top three players of the tournament for Team USA will be presented by Team USA, or by USA Hockey President Mike Trombone.
2: The three best players of the 2026 IIHF Ice Hockey World Championship of Team USA will now be awarded with a crystal trophy from the organizing committee. The three best players awards are selected by each team and will be presented by Mike Trimboli, President of the USA Hockey. The three best players of Team USA are number 90, Matthew Tkachuk, number 72, Justin Falk, and number 1, Kevin Cooley.
7: Tkachuk, Falk, and Cooley are the top three players for Team USA. The reigning Olympic men's and women's champions. And their world championship reign comes to an end.
2: Please rise if you are able to for the national anthem of Canada.

0: 10th time in the last 11 World Championships. Canada advances to the semifinals. 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And with the Americans losing, we will have a new gold medalist at this year's tournament. We'll be by to break down Canada's win, plus Finland advancing to the semifinals when we return after the break.
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13: That quote to me was exactly what he should have said. It was the exact right thing to say if you're Adam Silver. It might just not be as accurate for the fan experience. As far as the board game stuff, you know, my take always is if you don't like it, then stop it, right? So that's what I say about, you know, those unwritten rules at the end of a basketball game. Mm-hmm. You don't like that they ran down the court and scored another point? Just don't lose, right? That's how you stop that. Same thing with SGA. And it's his decision, but if he doesn't like that this is the conversation around him, if he wants his lawyers to send a cease and desist to this board game, there's a great way to stop this conversation. Stop doing it.
14: Yeah.
13: That's easy.
14: It's also a problem when Al Harrington comes on our show and says, I'm like, Al, who's going to win game five? He's like, well, it depends on the whistle.
13: Yeah.
14: Like, is that what you want? Like, can you imagine going into a huge NFC playoff game? Well, we'll see how it's officiated. You don't want that crap. Well, you want the players to determine the product.
13: Yeah, and here's where the officials could step in without changing anything. Jovan is actually, it's already a technical foul. So I'm not sure if you realize that. It's already a technical foul. They just don't enforce it. So we say points of emphasis going into a season with the NFL, the NBA. This could be a point of emphasis.
14: Yeah. Very dicey topic. Coming up next, we got Ben Volen coming on to talk all things NFL. And yes, there is a LeBron update. Uh-oh, Lakers, be careful.
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0: GA capitalizes on this, that we will go, yeah, but he was a guy who was always flopping. 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
4: 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He introduced the president. It actually sounded like this.
5: What's up, what's up, what's up? 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
6: Have some decorum. This is the flippin' President of the United States. I don't care if it's Barack Obama, Donald Trump, whoever. Have some decorum. He walked out like kind of like, all right.
7: What's up?
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2: Two pros. LeVar Arrington. Brady Quinn. And a cup of Joe. Jonas Knox. 6 a.m. Eastern, 3 a.m. Pacific. 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
9: You ready?
2: Mike Harmon.
9: And that's it.
2: We put the sports world on notice.
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2: We've taken two of the best to disrupt the status quo.
11: That's not a bad idea.

0: Stanley Cup playoffs, the Hurricanes with a 3-goal first period shut out the Canadiens 4-0. Now a win away from reaching the Stanley Cup final. NFL, 25 teams were on the field for OTAs yesterday, including the Vikings, as quarterback J.J. McCarthy spoke for the first time on the signing. A former Cardinals QB, Kyler Murray, was asked about the relationship and if it's awkward.
1: No, it's just like two guys in a classroom. You know, he sits on one side, I sit on the other side, and it's the coach's responsibility to teach us and coach us. Awkwardness, you know, it's just like the same feeling, you know, when you're in high school and there's another person on the other side of the room. That's just kind of how it is, so I wouldn't say there's any awkwardness.
0: McCarthy also said it will be a true competition. In baseball, Phillies lefty Christopher Sanchez pitched 7 shutout innings to extend his scoreless streak to 44 2/3 to set a new franchise record in a 3-0 win over the Padres. That's sports. I'm Ronta Moss.
2: Previously on The Herd.
3: 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Wait a minute.
4: What the Rams are doing, and this is why I defended the Ty Simpson pick, they're trying to master two timelines. The number one timeline is win a Super Bowl now and next year. The second timeline is have their quarterback without giving up massive draft capital in 2 years.
2: A new day in The Herd starts now.
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4: Oh, yeah.
2: The Herd. With Colin Cowherd.
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4: What?
2: Here's Jason McIntyre.
4: Hour number two here on The Herd. It's me, Jason McIntyre, filling in for Colin Cowherd. He's back next week, I'm told. Joined by Rachel Nichols. We've had an awesome start to the show. It's only going to get better. Ben Volen, Boston Globe, going to pop over, talk to us here shortly. The latest on the Patriots. I don't know if we'll talk about how Mike Vrabel's doing. Sounds like he's doing great. He may get his guy, A.J. Brown. A lot of other NFL stories percolating. But quickly, I want to do a couple minutes here on this latest news about LeBron James. I know, Jay, we're tired of LeBron. It's 2 decades now. Can we move on? Well, moving on is going to be the theme for LeBron. So Brian Windhorst, you know, obviously, I know Windhorst well. He's come on my podcast. I see him at games. Super nice guy. He's been all over the LeBron stuff forever, right? Went, back when LeBron was in high school, he was covering him, then covered LeBron in Cleveland, and he knows LeBron as well as anybody. And I know there's some hot take artists out there. Well, he doesn't really know LeBron. He doesn't do interviews with him. When you're in someone's orbit for 2 decades, you know what's going on. And the latest he had was that LeBron is waiting for the Lakers to come to him with a contract. Okay? Apparently, according to Windhorst, LeBron is not going to go to the Lakers and say, we would like a contract extension, please. And I think this goes back to the whole respect thing that LeBron spoke about. Well, not spoke about, but it leaked out that LeBron felt disrespected, aka LeBron was telling people this, by Rob Pelinka and the Lakers. He came to the Lakers, pulled them out of the gutter where they were horrible, one of the worst stretches in franchise history, gets them to bring on Anthony Davis, and they win a title. He has pushed a couple wrong buttons since then. Obviously, Russell Westbrook was a disaster. Some unlucky moments in the playoffs, AD getting hurt, running into that Nuggets buzzsaw, then the Thunder this year. LeBron famously saying, we were out-talented. Listen, it's going to get a little uncomfortable here. LeBron's not used to being uncomfortable, given that he's always called the shots throughout his career. I'm leaving Cleveland. I'm going to Miami. I'm building something. I'm dishing Miami. I'm going to go back to Cleveland, and I'm going to win. And he did. I'm going to go to the Lakers. I'm going to win. And he did. But he's 41 now. And there's a ton of scenarios where this goes sideways for LeBron quick. So Jovan Buha came on the show earlier this week to talk about the LeBron situation. He's covered the Lakers for many years. Here we go.
8: The Lakers are going to need to make some moves over the first few days of free agency. So if LeBron, it's in LeBron's right to decide whatever he wants to decide, right? Like he's earned that. But at the same time, if you're the Lakers, you're on the clock here to some degree. And if

0: wants to take his time and take a few weeks or take a month or whatever, that's fine. But then you're going to have to proceed as if he's not there, and then you're going to have to make some moves accordingly.
1: Yeah, there's a world where this ends great and fine and everything's hunky-dory and LeBron's still in the Lakers. But according to Windhorst, if the Lakers come to him and say, hey, LeBron, here's what we got for you. I'm just picking out a number. This is hypothetical. Don't aggregate it. $14 million, LeBron. That's what we got for you. Going from like 50-some to 14 mil. Then LeBron plans on saying, well, what are you doing with that other 37 mil or whatever the number is? What are your plans? The Lakers might say, well, this is what we want to do, or this is what we're going to try to do. And maybe that works for LeBron. Maybe it doesn't. And at that point, he might just say, I'm going to pack it in and retire. Or LeBron could say, man, the Knicks just lost in the finals. They're close. I'll go play for the Knicks for the minimum. A franchise that hasn't won a title in over 50 years. I know I have a checkered history with Dolan. I have a checkered history with the front office. But could they use me on the cheap? I wouldn't be ring chasing because I know they got good players, but I'd be one of their best players. Is there a world where that happens? We keep hearing the Cavs. Why not that? Wouldn't you rather go to the Knicks than the Cavs? There's no unfinished business in Cleveland. Even if the Cavs, you know, are like, LeBron, we want you. I would sooner go to the Knicks if they'll have me. Now, maybe Leon Rose is like, no shot, buddy. Really? You're not taking LeBron on the cheap? If you're that close to a final ring and LeBron's going to put you over the top? I'm just saying, this is going to be a fun, exciting Lakers summer. We'll be doing plenty of chatter on LeBron. Whew, I hope it works out for the Lakers. All right, let's bring in our guest, Ben Volen, Boston Globe, covered the NFL since 2007. I remember when he covered the Miami Dolphins as well. Maybe we'll get to the Dolphins, one of the worst teams in the league. Ben, happy to have you. I'm just curious, right out of the gate, we got an update last night that the Patriots are holding firm. They will not give up a one for A.J. Brown in return. I don't know. The A.J. Brown market seems to be softening this week, but it could get hot next week. I'm just curious what you're hearing out of Patriots land.
2: So I think the word you just said is the operative one. It's a soft market for A.J. Brown. And I think the issue with the Eagles right now is that the Patriots are pretty much the only team that anyone's heard being involved. I know the Rams considered it early in the offseason, moving to A.J. Brown and moving off of Devontae Adams. I think instead, they decided to spend their money on Trent McDuffie, the cornerback. Mm-hmm. And there's really no other team that you've heard, both publicly or kind of behind the scenes, that's really been involved in the trade market. And look, you know, Howie Roseman, the Eagles general manager, is not in the business of just giving players away. He's going to do what's in the best interest of the Philadelphia Eagles. So just because the Eagles can trade A.J. Brown after June 1st, it becomes much more palatable salary cap wise. You know, it doesn't mean the trade's going to happen right away. I think Howie Roseman is going to do what he can to try to drum up a little competition for the Patriots, try to get the best offer that he can for A.J. Brown. And, you know, the Patriots right now, they're negotiating against themselves. So, of course, why would they say we're going to give up a first-round pick when I think it's clear the Eagles want to move on. They want to get rid of the salary. They want to, you know, just move on from, start over clean, you know, with the roster. But there's no real deadline for the Eagles. The deadline is like the end of training camp when A.J. Brown's salary becomes due. So I think Howie Roseman is going to hold out for the best offer he can. Let's see if the Patriots decide to just, you know, up their offer next week. Let's just be done with it. We want to bring him in, you know, and have him here for OTAs and minicamp. Or if they draw it out, because like I said, the Patriots right now are really just negotiating against themselves.
1: Yeah, it's weird. We're talking about a soft market for A.J. Brown. I mean, Ben, I'm looking here. He's 28, turns 29 in June. He's clearly one of the 10 best receivers in the league. Any theories on why there isn't a bigger market for him from contenders? Like, I don't know, the Ravens didn't improve their wide receiver room at all. We saw the Broncos up theirs, the Bills up theirs. Could the Chargers get involved? It just seems weird that people aren't in on A.J. Brown. Is it all these sideline theatrics and beefing with Jalen Hurts? I don't know.
2: I don't think it's as much the distraction, though certainly the A.J. Brown's, you know, temperament. Though obviously Vrabel and the Patriots, you know, they know A.J. Brown better than anyone. And yeah, there might be a team who might be a little concerned that A.J. Brown could be a distraction. Clearly Vrabel and the Patriots do not believe that. I just think it's the fact that there's compensation involved. If you're a team like the Chiefs, who clearly needs a receiver, you can just go out and sign Stephon Diggs right now for $10 or $15 million and be done with it. For AJ Brown, you're paying him $29 million this year, $50 million over the next two, and you're giving up a high draft pick. You know, the Eagles are holding out for a first round pick, so that's just a lot. And I think teams don't want to give up the draft pick compensation as much. You know, plus he's 29, or he's going to be, as you said, and his knee injury. It's been a chronic knee injury for him. It's not, nothing to sneeze at. I think teams are a little bit concerned about the state of his knee and how much longer AJ Brown is going to be a dominant player. But to me, the fact that Mike Vrabel and the Patriots want him shows that those concerns are probably a little overblown. No one knows AJ Brown and the condition of his knee better than Mike Vrabel. So if they want him, obviously they feel pretty good about it. But I just think everyone around the league ultimately realizes they might just be bidding against, you know, maybe they could try to up the ante for the Patriots. But I think teams realize that AJ Brown is probably going to end up being a New England Patriot.
1: Yeah. So, Ben, is your guess that the Patriots cave and give the one? Because it is a loaded draft. The Patriots schedule is tougher. You know, I'm not saying they're going to go to seven wins, but there's a world where, you know, things don't break their way. The Super Bowl loser curse or whatever it's called, hangover. And that pick that everybody thinks is going to be 25-ish becomes 16-ish. And then it's like, oh, I mean, you see the Patriots schedule there on the screen. It's like the rematch with the Seahawks isn't going to be easy. Jaguars made the playoffs last year. Steelers made the playoffs. Bills, I mean, that's a brutal gauntlet to open the season. I don't know. Do you think they end up caving and giving a one?
2: So I wouldn't be surprised if ultimately they do give up a first round pick, but I'd be shocked if it's a 2027 first round pick. Oh. Right? That's next year. You can trade future first. So maybe it's a 28 first rounder, or maybe even a 29 first rounder, something way off into the future. Howie Roseman's just crazy enough to accept something like that. It's a pick who knows down the road where that pick will end up. Or I could see the Patriots getting creative and yeah, we're not going to give you a one, but we'll give you this package that's a two and a four and a future two or something like that. So, you know, the Eagles will get their value. They'll get some good picks for AJ Brown, but I'd be surprised if the Patriots gave a first round pick for next year, just because I don't think there's much competition in the trade market, and why give up more than you really have to.
1: That's a great point.
2: So I think that's where it is right now. Howie Roseman's going to do whatever he can to drum up a market for AJ Brown, try to extract the most he can from the Patriots. And maybe he does get that first round pick, but I think it'll be way into the future, not next year.
1: Yeah. I mean, imagine if you told people that the Chiefs would have a top 10 pick this time last year. It was like Mahomes gets hurt, season goes sideways. And all of a sudden as a top 10 pick to the Eagles, that would be dicey if something happened to Drake May. Anyways, let's move on. I want to talk about Lamar Jackson. He's a polarizing figure, Ben. I mean, the guy's got two MVPs and he has three playoff wins. And we've seen some failures in the postseason. If you run your coach out of town, right, you kind of got to deliver. Would you say he's under a lot of pressure this year?
2: So I think he's under pressure in the sense of historical, you know, where does he want to be viewed and rated among the all-time greats? He's a two-time MVP, so he's entered that conversation, but just one conference championship game, no Super Bowl appearances now, through eight NFL seasons. Obviously, you know, he's under pressure from that sense to help his resume and his legacy, but I don't know. I think the Ravens have made their choice here. They chose Lamar over John Harbaugh. And so like Lamar's not going anywhere. He still owns that team. He owns that city. They're going to be looking at a new contract extension for him this offseason. Mm-hmm. I'm surprised it hasn't come through already, but Lamar has been notoriously difficult to negotiate with. But I mean, like he's under pressure to win, but like not really. It's his team. He's not going anywhere. The Ravens have chosen him. You know, the coaching staff, you have a first-time head coach in Jesse Minter, a first-time offensive coordinator in Declan Doyle. Let's be honest, if things go sideways in Baltimore, they're the ones on the hot seat, not Lamar Jackson. So, you know, he is under some pressure to, like, rate, you know, as high as Patrick Mahomes and to finally deliver. But he's getting paid. He's got that franchise wrapped around his finger. I don't think Lamar Jackson is under too much pressure.
1: So that's a good point you brought up about they're going to get blamed. So when you were there when the Patriots had their dynasty and Brady, McDaniels, Belichick, they were cooking. I've forgotten this because it's about a decade old, but when they had that stretch where they didn't get back to a Super Bowl, who was getting most of the blame? They were getting to the playoffs, but I think they went, what, like 6 years without going back to the Super Bowl, something like that. Was Brady taking the heat, or was it parsed off to other people?
2: It was Brady and Belichick both. Right. They kept going to the Super Bowl every three years. You know, they lost in 07.
1: That's right.
2: And then they lost in 10. And then they got back in 14, but they went a full decade in between titles. And there was, you know, big thought have they, you know, not taken advantage of this championship window, and can they ever get back to the winner's circle again? And I think Belichick and Brady kind of shared it equally. Belichick caught some heat for, you know, the way that some of those teams were built in like 09 and 10 that had some playoff disappointment. Brady was starting to become a superstar. He marries Giselle. He moves to California, starts not coming to the off-season workouts, the voluntary workouts. So I think they both kind of shared in some of that heat and you know, in that sense. But they still kept going to the Super Bowl every few years. Brady won an MVP. They had the undefeated season. So, you know, like, I don't know. They didn't have that collapse that you see even like from the Chiefs last year. They mm-hmm. had that one bad season. So, it was just always amplified up to like, you know, up to a 10 here in New England. The expectations were always so high, and anything less than a Super Bowl was kind of disappointing for a while. And then they came back and created a second part of the dynasty.
1: Yeah. I asked that history lesson, and thank you for that, is because for whatever reason, at least it appears to me that whenever Lamar loses in the playoffs, it's, well, Mark Andrews dropped the 2-point conversion, or, you know, the kicker missed against the Steelers, or we're in the playoffs. You know, it just always seems to be, hey, that game plan against the Chiefs when they were at home in the playoffs, that was a terrible game plan. Like, where's the blame for Lamar? I don't know. Maybe I'm seeing it a weird way, but you've been covering the league for a long time. He just, people handle him with kid gloves. I don't know what it is.
2: I see both sides of that. I do see he has a lot of supporters and a lot of defenders and a lot of people. Yeah, if Mark Andrews just makes that catch on the 2-point conversion, it's a different legacy for Lamar Jackson. But he also, I mean, any quarterback takes an outsized share of the blame and the credit. And I still see, you know, Lamar Jackson, I mean, you've said it at the top, you're a national show, and Lamar Jackson still has not made the Super Bowl, has not won a championship yet. And so his regular season stats and success, it does, ring a little bit hollow without the postseason success to go along with it. He gets a lot of, pressure, a lot is put on Lamar Jackson's plate. And yes, certainly on social media, you hear from a lot of his defenders, but he's got a lot of detractors too. Yeah. And so, you know, he's dealing with a lot, and I think he does a pretty good job of shutting all that out and just focusing on what he needs to do. But, you know, him and Josh Allen both, like,
1: yeah,
2: without the postseason success, it is gonna, you know, they're headed to Canton and the Hall of Fame, no question, but it is gonna hurt their legacy in the same way that we talk about Dan Marino never winning one. I don't think Josh Allen and Lamar Jackson really want to be known as those quarterbacks who never won the big game. So
1: yeah, it's weird.
2: In that sense, certainly a lot of pressure riding on those guys.
1: Allen has 8 playoff wins, which is kind of bizarre. I mean, Drake May won 3 last year alone. You know, like CJ Stroud has 3. How's Lamar stuck on 3? But let's move on from that. So there, a video emerged of JJ McCarthy for the Minnesota Vikings talking about the quarterback situation with Kyler Murray. I'm not sure if you're aware of this, but like, I mean, all the gambling odds are saying Kyler Murray's definitely going to start in Minnesota. I like Kevin O'Connell a lot, but man, this GM situation, JJ McCarthy, I don't know. How closely have you followed what's going on there, and what's your best guess as to how it shakes out?
2: Yeah, pretty closely. I'd be surprised if Kyler Murray isn't the week one starter. Now, the Vikings have made almost no investment in him. He's costing them the league minimum. They probably won't owe him anything, if they have to release him. So if JJ McCarthy goes out there and lights it up, they will gladly hand the team over to him, and they can cut Kyler Murray loose. Like, the Cardinals are paying him $36 million. So no investment from the Vikings, but it's, the fact that they wanted to go out there and take this shot on Kyler Murray shows that they really are not sold on JJ McCarthy. Yeah. Don't know what they have at this point. I'm sure they regret handing the car keys over to him last year and letting Sam Darnold leave. And in the worst possible outcome for them, Sam Darnold goes to a new team and wins the Super Bowl for them. So those people in Minnesota, Kevin O'Connell, you know, the interim GM there, are certainly under a lot of pressure to perform this year. JJ McCarthy, he's now entering year three. I just don't think he's shown enough on the field. He's got a great comportment, great attitude, but he just hasn't shown them enough on the field for them to feel comfortable about McCarthy as their franchise quarterback. And so Kyler Murray, I think it was a no-brainer for the Vikings to go out and get Kyler Murray, no investment financially in him. And he's a former number one pick. He's still under 30 years old. I thought the Jets should have gone out and gotten Kyler Murray. Ben, I thought it was crazy that they settled on Geno Smith. So to me, Kyler Murray is like a lottery ticket, and the Vikings were smart to go get him.
1: Wait, is he a scratch-off lottery ticket or like a Powerball ticket? I mean, come on. Are you that bullish on Kyler Murray?
2: He's a former number one overall pick, and he's a tremendous athlete. Now, he's never been able to put it together for a full season. You might want to call him a coach killer. Like, he drives coaches crazy with the film study and all. We know that, but there's no questioning his physical talent. Yeah. And if it ever clicks for him, if he ever gets serious about his training, I do think there's still a very high floor. I mean, this guy was a number one pick for a reason. It's not like he's had too many injuries. I was impressed with the way he came back from his ACL, to be honest. So, and you've got, Kyler Murray's got something to prove now, playing for a contract, playing for his reputation. So I think it was a very smart move by the Vikings.
1: Okay. Since you brought up the Jets, and I know they're a laughing stock in the Northeast for like 15 years now, but my Jets, I'm a huge Jets fan. They narrowly missed out on tanking on Trevor Lawrence, had to settle for Zach Wilson. I thought Zach Wilson was going to be the Mormon Mahomes. Newsflash, he was not. The Jets narrowly miss out on Fernando Mendoza last year, right? Have to settle for the number two pick. Ben, I really believe we just saw epic tanking in the NBA. Seven or eight teams really were trying to lose. I'm of the belief your former team, the Dolphins that you've covered, and the Jets are in a race to the bottom. And I think you could toss the Arizona Cardinals in that. We know the quarterback class has a lot of talent. Do you believe the Dolphins, the Jets, the Cardinals, do you think that we're going to see some tanking? Because you just made a great point. The Jets could have got Kyler Murray. They said, we're good. We'll take Geno Smith.
2: Yeah, which I get it. Geno Smith, veteran leadership. Like, you can tell Aaron Glenn, he's on the hot seat this year. So they brought in some older veterans to kind of solidify the locker room and just to, I think, steal a few wins this year and buy Aaron Glenn some more time. The tanking thing in the NFL is tough because I don't think any of the coaches want to lose.
1: Right.
2: Ask like Lovie Smith with the Texans. Like, you go 3-14, Gerard Mayo with the Patriots.
1: Yeah.
2: These owners, they talk about having patience. They don't have patience. No. So I don't think the coaches want to tank, and the players definitely don't want to tank. But I think above them, the organization sets up the roster and just puts them in a bad spot where the depth isn't great. There's, a lot of youngsters that you're counting on. The quarterback situation is maybe not the best. And I think that's clearly where the Cardinals, Jets, and Dolphins are. The Dolphins are like an amazing experiment. You've got 90 players on your roster right now in the offseason. They've got over 60 of them are playing on a minimum contract. It's like the most who are these guys kind of roster ever. Just all guys, looking for a shot or on their last chance, hoping for one last, prove it moment. The Jets, what they're doing, I definitely think the upper levels of these teams, the GMs, the owners, would love to get to the top of the draft next year, aren't too concerned with wins and losses this year. Yeah, if you can develop a few players and build a little culture, that's great, but they want to get that top pick. But the owner, the coaches and the players, they're going to play to win. They don't want to tank. They don't care about the draft pick.
1: Yeah.
2: But I just don't think those teams are set up to win very many games. Yeah.
1: So I'll use that to dovetail into Fernando Mendoza. We just saw some highlights of Mendoza, his first snaps with the Raiders. I don't know. I'm on an island, Ben. I would start Mendoza from week one. I know everybody says, well, what's the rush? He's going to have time. Put Kirk Cousins in there. The schedule's kind of tough, weeks 2 through 5. Where are you, Ben, on the Cousins, Mendoza stuff? This is not some one and done guy who started 1 year. He's got multiple years of starting at Cal and Indiana. To me, he looks ready as ever to be an NFL quarterback.
2: So we see it all the time with, quarterbacks who are drafted high. The team said they have a veteran on the roster. The team says we're going to be patient. We don't want to start him right away. And they all start right away. If not in week one, by like week five, 95% of these quarterbacks are starting. We see it all the time. And honestly, I think you're better off just going with week one. Forget about the schedule looks hard. You never know. I mean, the Patriots made the Super Bowl last year, and week one, they got crushed by the Raiders at home. So you never know about week one. And like we saw with the Patriots a couple of years ago, they put Drake May in an awkward spot. They were serious about bringing him along slowly as the number three pick. And they had Jacoby Brissett as their veteran leader, and they had Brissett, you know, being the guy leading the team through the offseason and then through week one. But then it's like, oh, well, Drake, well, we also want you to kind of be the leader too. And Drake wasn't quite sure how to embrace his role. Jacoby Brissett wasn't quite sure how to embrace his. The locker room wasn't sure who to get behind. And, you know, Drake May eventually started, I think, week five, maybe week six at the latest. And, you know, basically September was kind of just wasting everyone's time, like, because we knew where this thing was headed. And so the Raiders, like, as long as Fernando Mendoza shows an aptitude for, you know, shows that he can handle it, what's the point of starting Kirk Cousins for a few games? I would start Mendoza from week one. And I know that Clay Kubiak and the Raiders have talked about they want to start Cousins right away, but we'll see when we get there. I think you're probably better off. If you want him, if you want Mendoza to be the man, let him be the man.
1: Dude, listen, that is an amazing point, and not just because you agree with me. I mean, that makes sense. You, a few minutes ago, you said, hey, the owners and GMs, they would love for their team to get a high draft pick, but the coaches and players want to win. What message is it sending to your team? Hey, Mendoza's our future, but maybe for the first 3 weeks, we'll start Kirk Cousins. It's a mixed message, right?
2: Yeah, and to me, it only works starting the veteran if the rookie just isn't ready.
1: Isn't ready.
2: It's just like a deer in the headlights. And that's fine, and everyone develops at a different rate. But Mendoza just seems like a really sharp guy. Everyone already in Vegas is raving about him. You know, as long as he goes out there in training camp and doesn't embarrass himself and at least looks like he belongs, if I'm the Raiders, I would just go with Mendoza from week one.
1: Amazing. And not just because you agree with me. That's a great point. Ben Volen, Boston Globe, good stuff, man. And good luck this season. Have fun covering Mike Vrabel and the Patriots.
2: All right. Thank you very much, J-Mac.
1: All right. Great stuff from Ben Volen. Listen, if you do agree with me, obviously I'm going to love it more. But I also like when you disagree with me. And I think we'll have some of that coming up a little later in the show. But coming up next, Rachel Nichols is going to tell us what Mike Brown did this week to get his Knicks ready for the NBA Finals. It's next week, baby. Next on The Herd.
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1: Welcome back. Good stuff from Ben Volen. Now, great stuff from Rachel Nichols. Here she is with Herdline News.
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24: Get excited, Jason. One of the great things about the upcoming NFL season is Joe Burrow is finally healthy, right? It's going to be great to see him getting back to his old self. And the team's been aggressively making moves. They traded for Dexter Lawrence. There's a lot of people buying stock in the Cincinnati Bengals. In fact, there was a story recently, Jason LaCanfora, who you know is a longtime insider. I want to read you some of the quotes he got from GMs around the league. And these quotes are anonymous, but I certainly, he's well-sourced. He says, quote, the last time they had a defense, this is a GM, the last time they had a defense, he almost went to the Super Bowl, and the year before, they probably should have won the Super Bowl. And another GM said, I love their offseason. They might be the team to beat in the AFC. Jason, are you on board with this, that they could be the team to beat?
1: Yeah, I like them a lot. Can we see a game with the new seven defensive starters before we crown them? I still think they have a huge question mark at coach. Mm-hmm. Zach Taylor, I just haven't seen it. It's weird. When they win, Burrow gets the credit, and when they lose, Zach Taylor is the fall guy when it's not the defense.
24: That's professional sports.
1: Yes, but it's weird that he's still employed. I mean, listen, you know I'm going to work the Jets into every show. The Kevin O'Connell stuff that we're going to talk about with this Vikings, if it goes sideways and he gets canned, there are going to be teams dumping their coach to go after Kevin O'Connell.
24: Yeah.
1: And I think Zach Taylor, like, if he doesn't win a Super Bowl or get them there, I don't, why are you keeping him?
24: Yeah.
1: Like, has he shown you anything, Rachel?
24: No, I agree with you. And you know the easiest thing to do is change the coach, right?
1: Yes.
24: Things aren't going well. NFL's a little different than the NBA because guys aren't as locked in, so you can kind of futz with your roster more. But, you know, I think so far we have seen a good relationship with Zach and Joe Burrow.
1: Yeah.
24: As we saw in Baltimore, that can sour, right? At the beginning, Lamar and John Harbaugh were totally on the same page. So we'll see how this season goes. If Joe can stay healthy, which is, of course, a huge question mark, then I think it's really more on Zach. What can you do with this? You have one of the most talented quarterbacks in the league. You've got a great defense now, supposedly, that you had a hand in picking. What do you got?
1: So sometimes we forget NFL takes, but just listening to you just now. So last year in the playoffs, no Burrow, no Patrick, no Lamar. They're all going to be back this year.
24: Yeah,
1: what
24: exactly.
1: If the Patriots were fluky last year? Look at that on the screen. Bengals favored in 15 of 17. That's insane.
24: Mm-hmm.
1: I mean, they're definitely going to be a powerful team. Schedule is very easy. I don't know. They should win about 11 or 12 games if Burrow's healthy. Now, we do like to call him Glass Joe sometimes because, Rachel, the guy's hurt often, right? Now, I'm trying to remember. Yeah, last time he was fully healthy and played a full season, I think they did a lot of damage.
24: Yeah, they did.
1: AFC Championship game,
24: maybe? Game away from the Super Bowl.
1: That's right.
24: So, yeah, I don't know. I mean, their only competition in the division is the Ravens, obviously, so we'll see.
1: But you're not buying Aaron Rodgers and the Steelers?
24: I'm just saying, man.
1: Wait a minute, are you not buying them? Come on!
24: I don't buy them the same class as the Ravens and the Bengals, do you?
1: Yeah, no, hell no.
24: Thank you.
1: I'm just way more aggressive with my distaste. Plus, he was messing around with the Jets and it was a disaster, so I'm out on him too.
24: All right. I want to get to the NFL schedule though, because you've seen it, Jason, of course. The kickoff game is going to be a Super Bowl rematch. Mm. Now, this is rare. We don't actually see this often. In fact, this is the first time it's happened in a decade. It's only happened 3 times in the last 30 years. And look, Drake May, for one, he's very excited about it. He thinks this is going to be spicy. Take a listen.
0: I think it's a chance for us to, you know, get some extra motivation during training camp, you know, with starting off with a bang, you know, like that, you know, chance to get a opponent that, you know, left a bad taste in our mouth. So I think it's, you know, something for us that's going to, you know, really make us work. You know, we got to, you know, bring it week 1, you know, on the road in a tough environment, you know, with their, you know, they're going to be hanging their banner and that's the part of it. So I think it's going to be interesting. It's going to be fun. It's going to be a tough task.
24: Look, I get it. And it is exciting sometimes. And I certainly get why it's exciting for Drake May, but I don't know, man. Are the Patriots the most exciting matchup? It's always a defending Super Bowl champions. Is that the most exciting matchup you could do? I'd rather see him against the Rams or the Niners.
1: Yeah. Well, makes you wonder why this game's happening, Rachel. I don't know.
24: Do you know something I don't? Go ahead.
1: I mean, I think Mike Vrabel's had a rough off season.
24: This is the schedule. Like, you think that the schedule was done around Mike Vrabel?
1: I don't think I'm the only one speculating that. I think he's been one of the biggest names this offseason, beyond sports, let's just say. My mom knows who Mike Vrabel is now. Okay.
24: Sure
1: she didn't
24: I'm
1: last
24: sure
1: year.
24: She does.
1: Have you talked to your
24: yes,
1: mom? Does she know Mike Vrabel?
24: Yes, exactly.
1: Yeah. So a lot of people know that, he's playing in the opener? Oh, let's check that out. Yeah. Let's see how that goes.
24: Look at you, conspiracy theorist.
1: Do you really think that's that conspiracy theory?
24: I do.
1: Huh. Okay. I mean, the Patriots aren't a great team.
24: If I'm the NFL, I'm not putting him front and center on the big night. There's going to be days of conversation about this game leading up to it. There won't be anything else to talk about at that time. The biggest conversation going into your kickoff game is Mike Vrabel's situation.
1: I think curious eyes will want to check it out, but you make a good point. Like, by the way, this Super Bowl was terrible.
24: Yeah, that's what I mean. It
1: was
24: wasn't
1: a bad
24: Super
1: game.
24: Bowl. That's why they're not the best matchup for the Seahawks. You want
1: not
24: a good football
1: close.
24: Game. That should be your priority.
1: Yeah, every year they showcase like the best teams, right? Like the Chiefs are there every year, right?
24: Yeah. So
1: didn't they have, who was last year? Was it Chiefs, Bills?
24: Chiefs. That sounds right. Yeah.
1: It was like an amazing game to open. It usually is.
24: Yeah.
1: This is going to be bad, but I'm sure it will get a lot of eyeballs. But we'll see. Maybe I'm just a tinfoil hat kind of guy. I don't know.
24: You're the guy who thinks LeBron's going to the Knicks. So,
1: I knew it was coming. All right.
24: Maybe you are. In fact, you said Let's talk about the Knicks. You said you'll bring your Jets into any conversation, right? The staff has done this for you, Jason. New York, of course, a huge basketball town. So who's going to be asked about the Knicks? Aaron Glenn. And he was very complimentary, as you would expect. Listen to what he had to say about Brunson and company.
2: That is a gritty, gritty team. And it's hard to be a gritty team without gritty players. And it all starts with the point guard. And, I mean, you could tell that the leadership, the fight, everybody follows that. And it's easy to follow that. And he's a guy, and I continue to say this, that leadership really comes down to one word, and that's influence.
24: Right. His T-shirt there said grit.
1: Grit.
24: Right?
1: Yeah.
24: So, I mean, look, we've heard this more, and the Knicks, certainly, I think a lot of their success, you've heard me talk about it for weeks, like, are you the team that is going to step on other guys' throats? Are you the team that says, you know what, to beat me, you have to come through hell just to get to that basket, right? That is the quality of a championship team. But my question to you is that becoming more important than talent? Because talent-wise, I don't know if the Knicks would be favored in this finals on either side.
1: It's a good question. I like the grit t-shirt that he had there, right? I'm sure you have young kids like I do, and the idea of grit is super important.
24: Absolutely.
1: At this age.
24: Yes.
1: It's everything. Hey, how are you going to bounce back from adversity? You know, you're not starting on the team. You might think you're better. Are you going to quit?
24: Yeah.
1: You're going to roll over?
24: What's your gut?
1: You got a bad grade on a social studies test. It's not the end of the world. Bounce back. Are you going to go cry and sulk in the corner? You know, I coach my kids in sports, so I have this Butler Bulldog shirt. Gritty, not pretty.
24: Right.
1: And when I coach them in basketball, I usually wear that shirt on the sidelines. Doesn't have to be pretty. I want to see the grit.
24: Mm-hmm.
1: I want to see you get down and dirty and play some defense. And it doesn't have to be beautiful. You just got to win.
24: Yeah.
1: And the Knicks, I think, have that in spades.
24: Yeah.
1: I don't disagree with what Aaron Glenn's saying, even though a producer's in my ear making fun of the Jets. Like, listen, I get it. I understand that he hasn't done anything. He doesn't sound awesome at the podium.
24: No.
1: But I'm going to give him a chance this year. And I love the Knicks. They are so fun. If the Jets can turn into them, thanks to Arch Manning or whoever they get, I think that would be an amazing story. And maybe the Knicks are going to be a springboard for New York teams, right? Maybe it's the Giants. Hopefully not. It probably won't be the Brooklyn Nets.
24: No.
1: But we'll see what happens.
24: I mean, look, for a long time, there was the NBA truism about, you know that one. You know, you can't get to the finals or can't win a title without experience.
1: Mm-hmm.
24: I would say number two behind that one is the team that wins is the guy with the best player on the floor, right?
1: Yeah.
24: Whoever's the best player on the floor, that's the team that wins. It's talent, talent, talent, talent. And the best player on the floor, whether you agree with Becky Hammon, whether you think she's ridiculous and Jalen Brunson is the second coming, if you said who's the best player on the floor between Jalen Brunson and either Victor Wembanyama or Shea, what would you say?
1: Well, Wembanyama is better than Brunson for sure.
24: Mm-hmm.
1: I don't know that I'd take SGA over Brunson.
24: I'm not saying you would. I'm just asking.
1: Would you?
24: Look, he's a two-time MVP and he's been there before. So I think all of that counts.
1: Give me the gritty Brunson over the guy walking into the arena with $10,000 leather pants on and a fit straight out of Dolce & Gabbana.
24: No,
1: okay?
24: I'm not arguing with you on that. I think that's the question. But I think Wemby is the better player on that side. So we'll have to see. But
1: yeah,
24: the grit thing, and by the way, the Spurs have grit too. You've seen it over and over. And we'll have
1: yes.
24: to see whether we see it tonight.
1: All right, Rachel with the news.
24: Got the Jets in for you.
16: Well, that's the news.
24: And thanks for stopping by.
16: The Herdline News.
1: All right, from one dumpster fire, the Jets, to another. Kyler Murray versus J.J. McCarthy. It's getting spicy. Both spoke yesterday. You got to hear these sound bites, folks. It is getting ugly in Minnesota. That's next here on The Herd.
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1: All right, we love a good quarterback controversy in the offseason. And I think A number one is the battle going on in Minnesota between Kyler Murray, who has been there for like 3 months, and J.J. McCarthy, who has underwhelmed in two seasons, one of which he missed completely due to injury. Now, we're in the prediction business, guys. This is what we do. This is why we do not get paid the big bucks, but we get a lot of heat when we're wrong, right? There's dedicated social media accounts to look at all these idiots in the media who were wrong about stuff. Currently, I keep seeing this video about Jalen Brunson and how everybody whiffed on him back in 2022. Well, your boy was not in that video, because I've been a Brunson fan all along. I've been right on Brunson. J.J. McCarthy, I've been a little less right about. You know, if we ever do where J-Mac was right, J-Mac was wrong, J.J. McCarthy will be in there like four times. Okay, I went on a passionate plea. I like McCarthy. When Jim Harbaugh is stumping for you, I kind of got to listen to Jim Harbaugh. He knows a little things about quarterbacks. But it looks like I'm wrong. So the Vikings GM gets dusted. He was the one who brought in McCarthy. It's increasingly sounding like they were forcing, or the GM was forcing McCarthy on Kevin O'Connell, and it was like trying to fit a square into a circle, one of those difficult situations. So this week, both quarterbacks spoke. We'll go to Kyler Murray first, but let's just listen to Kyler Murray before I have my take.
9: It's been great. Obviously, I know he's a younger guy, so any way I can help him, obviously, I feel like, you know, I've played 7 years now, going on eight, so I'm considered a veteran, even though I don't see myself as that. Give him any knowledge that he needs. Again, you know, we're both competitors, and I know, you know, we both want what's best for the team.
10: Been receptive to hearing criticism?
9: Of course. Yeah, he's overly receptive, you know, and he's always communicating, asking questions, stuff like that, so it's been good.
1: I know Minnesota's cold, but a winter hat in May? Okay. Listen, we're not going to put Kyler Murray's stats on the screen. He's been awful the last few seasons, undeniably. He's injured often. He don't want to run because he doesn't want to get hit. He was good early with Cliff Kingsbury. I know Ben Volen mentioned he was the number one pick, high school legend in Texas, one of the best high school quarterbacks ever. I don't care about that stuff. What have you done for me lately? Kyler Murray last season, 5 starts. They had a stacked offense. Now, some guys got injured, but he had the best tight end in the league, or one of them. Elite young receiver in Marvin Harrison. Good running back who ended up getting hurt. The coach obviously wasn't great. Now, McCarthy, he was not great either. In fact, he was bad. 57% completions, bro, with Kevin O'Connell. So here is the media asking McCarthy the same questions they asked Kyler Murray. This is a slightly different tone.
9: You know, it's just like two guys in a classroom. You know, he sits on one side, I sit on the other side, and it's the coach's responsibility to teach us and coach us. So,
11: is there any awkwardness, like, between you two?
9: Awkwardness, you know, it's just like the same feeling, you know, when you're in high school and there's another person on the other side of the room. That's just kind of how it is. So I wouldn't say there's any awkwardness.
1: Oh, dear. I like J.J. McCarthy. I'm rooting for him. That's a terrible answer. And again, he's a young guy. What do you want? Kyler Murray sounded much more polished, both of them addressing the awkwardness. So some of the gambling markets have Kyler Murray like -1,000 to be the week one starter. Okay. I don't know how this is going to sit well with McCarthy. I mean, this is a guy who waited and at Michigan was, you know, terrific, led them to the national championship. And again, I know what you'll say. Hey, they ran the ball a lot. He barely threw against Ohio State, blah, blah, blah. Yeah, that's all true. Now go look at I think it was the Alabama game. At the Rose Bowl, I remember that, nearly tried to throw a pick on like the second play of the game, and then they needed him to deliver in the fourth quarter and overtime, and he did. I'm just telling you, what I saw with him in Michigan, and again, that was with Jim Harbaugh and a good situation, he's with a good coach now. I mean, I'm pot committed. I like to think of myself as a good poker player. I made the mistake of pot committing to McCarthy, and it's just not looking great for him. What I want to know is, this locker room, how are they going to handle this? My gut tells me, because I remember some Justin Jefferson quotes, they're excited about Kyler Murray because people see, ooh, flashy Kyler Murray. He's fast. He throws a great deep ball. He's elusive. He had an amazing Hail Mary. Do you guys remember that Hail Mary? Like, he's had some great highlights. The J.J. McCarthy highlight reel is basically, what, one drive against the Bears in his first career start? He just hasn't done much. I think Kyler's going to get it. I don't know. If you ask me, Jay, what are you really rooting for? The Vikings to be a disaster, them to fire Kevin O'Connell, and the Jets to get Arch Manning and Kevin O'Connell, because that's what I do. I bring the Jets into every topic. All right, final hour, legacy game for Wemby tonight. Get fired up.
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2: They're 0 for 1 in the power play tonight. Here's Gostisbehere up top. Near side, Aho shot and he scores. Sebastian Aho with a minute 19 still to go in the Carolina man advantage. Opens up the goal scoring in game 4.
3: Miller, he's going to dive down the right wing for centering attempt. They score! The captain, Jordan Staal. The Canes, they have increased their lead 2-0.
1: 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Jakubek.

0: It's a drive on TSN 1200. AJ Jakubek alongside Graham Creech, Noah Luden. And a busy day in the sports world. Lots going on. Well, we've got three guests now. Could have a fourth. Josh Cloak's going to join us 3:25. It is corner kicks tonight, 6 to 7 as well. Josh covers soccer for the Athletic, also covers the Leafs, but we're not going to be talking about the Leafs. Okay, they're an irrelevant franchise right now.
1: Okay, I know what kind of show it's going to be. AJ's got it.
0: Number one pick. No, we're talking soccer with Josh. Going to be replayed on corner kicks tonight. 3:25, Canadian men's national team. They're going to get down from 32 to 26 tomorrow, so a big day for them. The selection show will be on TSN, and Josh will join us at 3:25. At 4:05, it'll be Gord Wilson. Saw him last night, looking fantastic in his Morgante suit at the Ottawa Sports Hall of Fame dinner, and we'll talk some hockey with Gord at 4:05. Adrian Sierra, president of the Ottawa 67s and Redblacks, but we'll talk TV deal with Adrian. I know the commissioner was on today, TSN Morning, Stuart Johnston, but we'll get it from a team perspective. That's a big deal today for the Canadian Football League. We'll go through all the ramifications. We'll hear from Ryan Dinwiddie, Jake Mayer, and Drew Brown because the Ottawa Redblacks have a new starting quarterback. Ryan Dinwiddie came out with it today. It's not just tomorrow for the preseason game. Jake Mayer is the starting quarterback of the Ottawa Redblacks. So we'll hear from all three of those parties. Bruce Cassidy spoke to Spit and Chicklets, the Ottawa native. Not very happy about his situation, having to wait, not being able to interview with teams he wants to coach. So we'll hear a couple minutes from Bruce. We'll hear from you on our Gabriel Pizza text line, 12-1200. Where standard messaging rates do apply as well. Gord Smith will be with us for at least one segment tonight on Corner Kicks as well. So lots to hit on. Graham Creech, happy Thursday.
1: What's up, AJ?
0: How are you?
1: Happy Thursday. Fired up. You've got me fired up. Noah's got me fired up. Ready to rock.
0: Noah Luden, we are on the same wavelength. I don't know if that's bad for you or not. I don't know if you want to be on the same wavelength as me sometimes, but well done on the entry.

0: bro.
1: Thank you.
0: I wanted to hear Rock You Like a Hurricane today. It completely, because there's so much going on, completely slipped my mind. But not only did you bring it with the song, but a great intro as well. So well done. How are you?
1: Oh, I'm great. Watched a beautiful hockey game yesterday. Can't complain. And seeing as the series is going to be closed out on Friday, we're going to have a whole weekend to digest the Vegas versus Carolina Stanley Cup final. So no reason to save it for anything. Let's say it. Let's play it now. I'm a happy guy. Carolina did well. Weather's great. Can't complain whatsoever.
0: Yeah, no doubt. Lot to like. Before we get it, like, there's a lot of positives today. And a lot of discussion today because, like, especially on the football side, you know, new starting quarterback for the Ottawa Redblacks, new broadcast deal for the Canadian Football League. So there's a lot to hit on today. But, you know, some sad and shocking news, quite frankly, from the hockey world announced within the last hour that Claude Lemieux has passed away at age 60. An absolute stunner. I mean, he just brought in the torch within the last week. So pretty shocking news today. And yeah, I mean, just he was still involved in the agent game. But that was certainly highly unexpected today, seeing that news that Claude Lemieux has passed away.
2: Yeah, game three. Obviously vibes are high and welcome back a Canadiens legend with Stanley Cup, ended up with 4 Stanley Cup rings in his career, and seeing that news today was devastating, shocking. Obviously polarizing player. If he played against your favorite team, you probably hated him as a player, but was not expecting that news today. That's sad. So definitely thinking of him and his family, and just looking back at his career, over 1,200 games, 4 cup rings. What a career for him. And another, I think he had a championship in junior as well. Sad news today.
0: Yeah, when I think of Claude Lemieux, obviously a polarizing player because he played hard. He played dirty. He was also if you think of players, like, there's players that have reputations for stepping up in the playoffs. There are players that have reputations for maybe not stepping up in the playoffs. Like, I don't know if there's anyone that stepped up more in the playoffs. Doesn't mean he was the best playoff player of all time. Far from it. But just in terms of what he brought in the regular season and what he brought in the Stanley Cup playoffs, I think probably the only thing keeping him out of the Hall of Fame, and maybe it is the fact that he didn't get 800 points in the regular season. People like those round numbers, 500 goals, 1,000 points, but you talk about 158 playoff points.
2: Conn Smythe.
0: Like, that's one of the best playoff players of all time. And I think because he was so polarizing, whether he, you know, like, probably the most notable, because there's a lot of notable incidents with Claude Lemieux, but probably the most notable, I was in the building for it. It was game 6, Colorado and Detroit.
2: You were there?
0: I was there. I was at games 3, 4, and 6 in that series. Buddy and I actually, because we had just turned 21.
2: I was going to say young buck. I was trying to guess your age.
0: So we had just turned 21 and we're like, hey, we should go. It was a spring. We should go somewhere on a trip and go to the States and watch some hockey. So we were either going to go, Detroit was going to be playing either Colorado or Chicago in the conference finals. And we weren't going to Detroit. It wasn't like nothing against Detroit. I actually kind of like going to Detroit, but it wasn't a place where we were going to go spend a week. And so we were waiting to see who was going to win Colorado, Chicago. That's the infamous Patrick Waugh talking to Jeremy Roenick about how he couldn't hear him because he had his Stanley Cup rings in his ears. Colorado actually was down in that series 2-1. They won it 4-2. And then they played Detroit in the conference finals. So we're like, okay, we'll go to Denver. We'll go for a week. Troy Murray was playing on the late Troy Murray, just passed away within the last year as well, was playing on Colorado Family Friend. He got us tickets to all three of the home games. Met Bob Cole and Harry Neal, went up to the broadcast booth. It was like basically kind of they're broadcasting essentially from a suite, like with the stands below. So I went up and introduced myself. But yeah, that was some of the best hockey I've ever seen. Like two teams, highly skilled, highly charged, hate each other. Like that happened at the end of the series. That was game six. But that series was highly charged long before that. And then that just took that rivalry to a different level. But yeah, I was in the building when Claude Lemieux hit Chris Draper from behind. And what a lot of people, I've brought this up a few times on the radio. Scotty Bowman, earlier that series, I think it was after game three. It was either after game three or game four. Claude Lemieux was walking with his wife and child. Might have been Brendan. I'd have to check the dates on that. But walking to their car, and Scotty Bowman got the bus, the Red Wings bus to stop, got off the bus and started yelling a bunch of expletives at him. And so like every time they would show Scotty Bowman on the big screen in Denver in that series afterwards, it was probably game three he did that. Games four and six, like full on, the whole place was booing him. Like he was public enemy number one. He did not help in terms of like Claude Lemieux. Look, that was a brutal hit. There's no getting around that one. But Scotty Bowman did everything he could to stoke the fire in that rivalry in that series. And him stopping the bus and swearing at Claude Lemieux as he's walking with his wife and kid to his car after the game. Probably a little bit offside, Scotty. One of the great rivalries, like when you think of great rivalries in hockey, that's right up there in terms like, you know, Edmonton, Calgary, Montreal, Quebec, back in the 80s because of, you know, just different game, a lot more fighting. Islanders, Rangers, like there's some big ones. I don't know if ever a rivalry got more heated than where Colorado and Detroit were.
2: Multiple goalie fights.
0: Where it was.
2: I wonder, like, Red Wing fans and Avalanche fans that were around in those times probably still hate each other, but I wonder, like, what level of hate it is, just given, like, they're in different conferences now and all that. But yeah. That was, like, in the peak of me growing up, double digits, teenage years, just watching that and all the hatred and on the Rock'em Sock'ems. Oh yeah, that was nasty. I did remember you telling that story about the bus. For whatever reason, I didn't remember that you were at three of the games.
0: Yeah. Yeah, that was quite the series. Some of the best hockey that ever works. All right, we got another guest. Got another guest in our next segment. Let's add Jason Strudwick to the list today. 225. So looking forward to that. So lots to hit on. We're going to get through, we got 4 minutes before we break. Probably don't need to get into Montreal. Like, I was at the Ottawa Sports Hall of Fame dinner last night, and we'll certainly get into the Habs a little bit later, but, like, there was zero surprise. Like, I didn't watch a lick of the game. Zero surprise when I checked my phone at the end of the first, and it was 3-0. And then, even less when I check my phone at the end of the game, when it's 4-0 and the shots are 48-23. Like, Montreal just looks, I didn't see the game last night, but they look like a beaten team. As someone who did watch the game last night, I mean, was there any reason to believe that Montreal can win three in a row against this Carolina juggernaut?
2: No, like Carolina's just rolling now. And I said this after game one, like sometimes, after seeing an opening game of a series, we can overreact to games. And I didn't do that for Carolina-Montreal because Carolina was coming off a 12-day break. But at the same time, I wondered, like, are they going to be able to get it back quickly and not fall behind 2-0 and try to find it? But they have found it. they're back doing what they do, dominant performance. And even so, they had the three goals in less than 3 minutes in that period to open it wide up. And they had a couple breakaways that they missed, hit a crossbar. Like, it could have been even worse. They had a 5-on-3 for, I don't know, minute 45 or something, where they, Montreal didn't even have to kill it. Montreal stood there, Carolina, and Carolina's 5-on-3 has looked rough at times. And like, remember, Ottawa did a great job on 5-on-3 opportunities against. They didn't do very well for
0: the other way,
2: but they did well. And just watching, it's like, oh, they're gonna bury this game right now, and they didn't. But in terms of making it 4-0, but man, they're rolling. There's no time and space, dominating the neutral zone. They're getting, obviously, the contributions from the Stankoven line. But after the Svechnikov game winner in game 3, Aho opens the scoring in game 4, and now it feels like, uh-oh, now that line's starting to move. Because on top of that goal, like, they had some chances as well. Yeah, no, I can't sell you on any belief that Montreal's going to win this series.
0: Also, and we'll get to the broadcast deal later because it's significant. There's going to be a lot more money for the CFL, but also a streaming partner with DAZN. So that's always going to be polarizing because change, people don't deal with it. I like it, but we'll talk about that a little bit later. But significant day with the Red Blacks. Jake Mayer listed as the starting quarterback for tomorrow's preseason game ahead of Drew Brown. And then Ryan Dinwiddie confirmed it. Jake Mayer is QB1 heading into the season for the Ottawa Red Blacks ahead of Drew Brown. We'll hear from all three of them, Drew Brown, Jake Mayer, Ryan Dinwiddie. Seems like Drew and Jake have built up quite a strong relationship, even preceding their time here, which is great. Obviously, tough news for Drew to get the demotion, but Jake Mayer, QB1 to start the season.
2: Nuts. And obviously, there's been talk and things that a way that have played out at training camp, you wonder, but I didn't know how to interpret that with Ryan Dinwiddie's first go around as head coach here, wondering maybe they're motivating Drew, maybe there is a battle, and apparently there was, and now you got a new quarterback, starting quarterback for Ottawa, and we'll see how long that lasts, but I don't know him at all, but we interviewed him in person after the signing when he was in town, and seemed like a real solid guy that came in knowing the situation here, obviously, and we'll see what he can do as a starting quarterback. And we'll get into it later. I'll ask your thoughts on what you think he can do. But, wow.
0: I've been so impressed with Jake. I don't think this was a situation where Drew Brown stunk and it's like, okay, Jake's going to get the job. I think he just came and won it. He was excellent. Like, last week against Montreal's number ones, 2 touchdown drives out of 3 going with half the first team offense and half of guys that aren't on the first team offense. Like, he just looked in control of everything. And a guy that's a veteran, he knows what it's like to be a starting quarterback in this league. And I've been really impressed with how he carries himself. He's a pro to deal with, which is encouraging. So a lot more on that as well. All right, take a break. When we come back, Jason Strudwick's going to join us, talk some Stanley Cup playoffs, as we continue with The Drive on TSN 1200.

0: Noah Luden with the first traffic update of the day. We'll take a look at the roads in Ottawa and 417 westbound, of course. Pretty heavy delay from Parkdale to Pinecrest due to the lane closures. Otherwise, though, on the highways, looking pretty clear. 417 east, 174, looking good. One collision to inform you of, baseline at center point. Otherwise, we are all good in terms of collisions. The weather's changing. 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TSN 1200 weather. Tonight, partly cloudy skies in the evening into the night with a low of 12 degrees. Tomorrow, Redlax game day and the rain. Light rain throughout the day on and off with a high of 19, 40% chance of showers during game time. Currently, it is 18 degrees and mostly sunny at TSN 1200.
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0: 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AJ Jakubek alongside Graham Creech and Noah Luden. Let's bring in our first guest today. Contributes on TSN. He's got the Got Your Back podcast, Strudy's World. Former NHL defenseman, Jason Strudwick. Hello, Struds. How are you?
1: Hey, buddy. Good. How are you guys doing today?
0: Really good. Yeah. Crazy day. Lots going on. Before we get into the playoffs and a little bit on Edmonton as well, how shocking is that news about Claude Lemieux? I mean, just one of the all-time playoff greats, one of the all-time pests, just some shocking news that he's passed away at age 60.
1: Oh, I couldn't believe it. I got a few texts from friends and I was like, Claude Lemieux, like who's it? There must be another Claude Lemieux because we just saw him on TV the other day carrying the torch in and he looked great. So really sad to hear that for his family, obviously, for it. It's really sad and for all the alumni and stuff. And he, you know, as far as on the ice, he was so strong. He was such a strong man, and I played against him. And just, you know, you didn't realize how thick and strong he was to get on the ice, and you thought you were going to toss this guy around because he was a bit annoying. And he was a real competitor, and I couldn't believe how strong he was. So, yeah, he was an unreal player, playoff money man, but really sad for him and his family and his friends.
2: Yeah, just your thoughts on playing against him. Obviously, he could cross the line. You mentioned how thick and strong he was, but also just a playoff warrior. Like, he had just under 800 points in his career, but four Stanley Cups, a Conn Smythe, and just brought it in the postseason.
1: He did, you know, and he was known for that. You think back to some of his best hockey was played in the playoffs, which is saying something. That's when you want to show up. You don't want to be known as the guy who doesn't show up in the playoffs. So he was excellent in the playoffs. You know, you think about the different places he played and what he accomplished and the winner he was. You know, I got to have a dinner with him once, and I was not in awe of him, but I was like, this is after we played, and I really was on him, kind of grilling him about his career and all that stuff and what he was doing. He was an agent. He was a character for sure. What a player, because you knew if you were on the ice against him, you know, it didn't matter whether or not you were about to cross the line. He was always willing to do so.
0: Who was the dirtiest player that you ever played against?
1: You know, I'll be completely honest, and it's going to probably sound arrogant, but no one really played very dirty against me. You know, probably, honestly, they probably wanted me on the ice. You know, they didn't want me going on the ice for any reason, but no, you know, I didn't really get that. Now, you know, like a guy, Brian Marchment, he was definitely one that I would say was very dirty, and he knew coming across the middle that he would, you know, he had no problem putting his knee out, for that, and he was a real competitor. And then the other guy that really scared me was Scott Stevens. I'd say my whole career, that was the guy I was most scared of, and not necessarily to fight. You know, no disrespect to Scott, but like just hitting. And I remember one game I was playing D most of the time. Then when I was with the Rangers, our Tom Rennie, our coach, was like, "Hey, do you mind playing wing?" I'm like, "What? Are you kidding me?" And I had played wing before, but not against the Devils. And so I got that puck. I would chip it in from so far out. I didn't want to get risk of this guy coming across and having a huge target and laying me out like he'd done so many times before.
2: Just seeing Darren McCarty just had a post about him within the last hour, and it seems like a lot of the guys you mentioned and guys that play that way on the ice always have a reputation of being like the complete opposite type of human off it. Have you noticed that throughout your days in the NHL?
1: I really do. I think, you know, the hockey has a way of kind of weeding out guys that don't fit the culture, right? And it does, that's not saying if someone's into art or music or whatever, playing the guitar, that's not what I'm talking about. I'm talking about, you know, being a good teammate, being a good human. And I can't really think of anyone I played for sure with or maybe against that I ever thought was a bad human. And now you might have disliked them intensely when you're on the ice, you know, and you wanted to really get them. But oftentimes the guys you hate the most are the ones you like the best when you get together with them, you know, years later, and you hear about, you know, now kind of the camaraderie between the Flames and Oilers and those alumni when they really went battle. Now they really enjoy each other's company. I mean, that's kind of the game though. You want to have that you, if you aren't a competitor, sport is probably not for you, right? Like at the highest levels. I'm not talking about, you know, when you guys wheel out there in your Division 8 men's league. I'm talking about the highest levels. You got to be a competitor, and you have to want to beat the other person every single time you step on the ice against them.
0: talking Stanley Cup playoffs with Jason Strudwick. So how surprised were you? I mean, Connor McDavid called it a pillow fight this year in the Pacific Division. Well, the Golden Knights put out on socials, there were some bricks in those pillows when they took care of the Colorado Avalanche. How surprised were you of just how that series went down with the four-game sweep in Vegas off to the Stanley Cup final once again?
1: I would have been less surprised if I'd woken up the next morning with a full head of hair. That's how surprised I was that those guys absolutely ran over the Avs. And they did. They ran over them. You know, credit to John Tortorella to come in and just find, you know, maybe a different voice or maybe, you know, slightly different way of handling his players. And he got those guys absolutely flying. I could not believe when I was watching, I thought, wow, at times Vegas is faster than the Avs. I thought the Avs were one of the faster teams in the league. I couldn't believe how the supporting cast of the Colorado Avalanche, outside of Makar and McKinnon, you know, Nikushkin and all these other guys up in that Tays and all these guys, were unable to support their stars who were definitely ailing. You know, he scored 7 goals in a series with that lineup. I couldn't believe it. So full credit goes to Vegas. I think about them bringing in Carter Hart. I think about bringing in Tortorella. And then last summer, you know, the whole thing with Mitch Marner. And Mitch had to come in. He had to be the star. He's a really good player. He's a superstar. But he didn't have to be the star because, what's his name? Eichel's there already, or Stone is there, or these other guys that can facilitate and help him out. And he doesn't have to be the guy to save and do everything. So what a spot he chose to go to, now going to the Stanley Cup final.
2: Just as a former player and a media member, what do you make of the way Vegas has been so cutthroat with everything? And I guess this relates to the Oilers in that they won't grant permission to Bruce Cassidy to interview for the head coaching job. Like, what do you make of everything, the way they conduct themselves to win championships?
1: If you're on that team, you love it because it's you against the world, right? If you love that they're circling their wagons and they don't care. They're just going to do what they think is best for their team. And it's proven correct. What is this? Our third trip to Stanley Cup final? And have they even been around a decade?
0: Yeah, I don't know. Third in 9 years.
1: Third in 9 years. I mean, think there are franchises across that would do the NHL to do anything to get into 3 Stanley Cup finals in the last 10 years, even 20 years. So they've been right. Now, will they be right forever? I don't know. I mean, everything goes up, has to come down eventually. I think that's one of the basic laws of gravity. But when, you know, you're looking at what they're doing it their way, and they don't care. Now, the rest of the league can be mad, but beat them. Then beat them. You know, find a way to beat them. 3 times in 9 years, that's pretty good. That's up there with, well, Tampa and Florida, and I guess the Oilers, who have 2. So pretty good run they've had the last 10 years. If you don't like it, beat them.
0: We saw firsthand just on Carolina how, like, right from the opening faceoff of game one of the Stanley Cup playoffs, Jordan Staal going at it with Brady Tkachuk, and it was almost like they were out to prove, and maybe it was to everybody else, but maybe just to themselves after they were embarrassed by the Florida Panthers last year in the conference final in game 3 in particular, pushed around on the ice and pushed around in that series as well. It felt like they had a mission to prove. Just what have you seen from Carolina over the course of the last year? And is this a team that, assuming that they get past Montreal, and it certainly looks like it's going to be that way, can they beat the Vegas Golden Knights in the final?
1: I would hate to play against Carolina. They are relentless. They are all over you. Take the name bars off. Take the numbers, the logo. That's all they need because they all play the same. They all look the same. They're in your face. They're skating hard. They're attacking, getting pucks to the net. There would be no breaks, and they wear you down. They wear you down. Now, you know, fortunately or unfortunately for the rest of the hockey world, it seems like they're going to have to, you know, only play one extra game here in the first 3 rounds, which is incredible because they just are on you all the time. Every shift they're on you. There's no break. And I would hate to play that, to have to play against that. They're scoring spread out around the various lines. Rod Brindamore doesn't seem to care who he puts out there at different moments. Hey, you got the jersey on, figure it out and make it happen. Freddie Anderson, you know, is giving them the goaltending they need. So a lot of positive things going into this. So can they beat Vegas? I think Vegas plays the same way. The advantage Vegas has, higher end talent. I do believe they have the higher end talent. Aho is a good player. Stankoven, Svechnikov, you know, Taylor Hall is having an unreal playoffs, which is great to see. But on the other side, you know, Mitch Marner is a pretty good player too. So is Jack Eichel. You know, Mark Stone is probably the higher end. But Carolina's already gone through that. They're going through with Montreal. Now, those are young players, and they're smaller. They're the star players of Montreal, which is something they might have to look at in the offseason here. But, you know, the higher-end talent might beat out Carolina because they have a higher-end talent, and they also play really, really hard. But I can't wait to see this series. It's not the one I expected, but now that it's come, it looks like it's going to come to pass, sign me up.
2: If you're playing for the Canadiens, like three games in a row, fewer than 18 shots, that's an NHL record. There's no time and space out there. Like, what are you thinking? What are the conversations like to try to generate something and convince yourselves that, like, it's not over yet?
1: Well, listen, everyone's yelling to shoot the puck. They are trying. Well, guess what? They're getting blocked. Those shots are getting blocked. Like, Carolina is really hard to get shots through. They have everyone blocking shots all over the ice. And it's hard. So now you start second-guessing yourself. So maybe a shot you should have taken you don't take because you're afraid it's to be blocked. And then you take another shot that does get blocked that wasn't going to be blocked in the first place. So it's really hard. And so for Montreal, it's disappointing. But, I mean, three rounds is really good. I don't think this team is a finished product, you know, with all due respect to the Habs fans. I think there's some things they can add to. And you know, I think it's second-line center can either be developed and or traded for. You know, maybe a little bit more kind of size through some of that lineup. But they're, you know, it's easy for me to say this because I don't cheer for that team and I don't work for them or play for them, but I think that they should be really proud of what they've done, knowing that there is still work to do to get to the next level, which is the final.
3: Talking playoff hockey with Jason Strudwick, former NHL defenseman, part of the Got Your Back podcast and Struddy's World as well. So, the Bruce Cassidy situation, what do you make of this? Do you think eventually, like, I get the sense that probably after the final, he's going to be allowed to speak. So it's probably an aggravating situation for the Oilers, who I'm sure have circled him as candidate number one for that coaching job. What do you think about this? Do you think Bruce Cassidy is going to be coaching the Oilers next year?
1: Well, I mean, I would think that you have to kind of let this guy go and get the job, but it's $5 million. Maybe the owner's like, who cares? I'm making all kinds of money here. I don't really, looks like he's trying to get a basketball team. So obviously he's got a bit more than a few hundred dollars in his wallet. So he probably doesn't care about that salary. Do they want him to let him go to Edmonton? Right. I think that's the biggest issue here. Do they want that guy, knowing Vegas so well, going to coach a team that is a pretty good team? I'm not sure about that. On the other side, with the Edmonton Oilers, I actually think this pause has probably been a good thing. I think it's allowed them to interview other candidates and kind of think about what they want to do. You know, when they lost Glenn Gullickson last year, I think it was later than this. I want to say before he got the Dallas job, I want to say it was late June, guys. I might be off, but somewhere in there. You know, they had to quickly assemble some assistant coaches. Well, a new coach, you want to make sure you have the assistant coaches that you want and you can work with. And not to suggest the guys they had this year couldn't, but as a head coach, I think I'd want to bring in the best guys I can, for that time. So maybe that's giving them pause there. So, do I think he ends up in Edmonton? I mean, I don't know. I mean, if I'm Vegas, if they want to pay the money and they don't want to let him go, really, can they stop them? Can the NHL stop them?
2: From the Oilers perspective, if they aren't able to land him, like, is there a favorite for you that you'd like to see lead this team?
1: Well, I mean, it sounds like Peter Laviolette has had or will have an interview. You know, Craig Berube, another guy. You know, it sounds like the insiders are suggesting like someone who maybe is a little bit more heavy-handed, and not as far as putting guys down, but you know, just suggesting strongly that this is how they want to play. Maybe a little bit more defensive aware, and not that they're bad defensively, but I think at times this team gets away from their defensive posture that's required. To be, you know, a really good team. Like you look at Vegas, they gave up, what is it, 7 goals in 4 games against the highest scoring team in the league. Could the Oilers have done that? I don't know. I don't know that this year they would have had that. So I think that is something that is probably they're looking for. So guys, you know, can really coach, and encourage players to be defensive minded first.
3: Last one, beyond the coach, what's priority one for the Oilers this offseason when it comes to the roster?
1: Goaltending's got to be sorted out. Tristan Jarry came in and I thought he started well, got an injury, and then he never was able to get back on track. We all know goalies can go up and down, you know, like the stock market. So can he come back in and be strong? Yeah, you know, it's possible. You know, Kevin Lankinen the other last couple of years ago was great for the Canucks. And then, you know, this year wasn't quite the same. But the team wasn't good, so to be fair. So now you're looking at it from, do they want to bring back Connor Ingram? Do they want to go, you know, outside? I think there's going to be lots of goalies that are, just three goalies in Montreal right now with Sam Montembeault. Would he be an option for the Oilers? Or do they want to keep him around and put Fowler in the minors? Like, I don't know. And even Freddie Anderson playing in the final. He's cheap, and he's going to be a free agent. Would he want to move? Like, there's a lot of options. Buffalo's got a lot of goaltenders. So I think there will be options. So they've got to just figure that out. And then from there, you know, you've got to kind of keep adding youngish players that can play. And then I'd probably around July 1st, I probably wouldn't sign anyone until about July 10th. You know, they've had some struggles with that, you know, with Skinner and the forward, Arvidsson, who, you know, was with the Oilers and went to Boston, had a great year there. Then Mangiapane, they had to pay to get rid of him. So maybe, you know, wait for that to go through and then sign, you know, someone else. You know, they've had good luck with Waverly. Think about Kapanen. That was a really good pickup. Was he going to resign? So they do have some of their own free agents that have sorted out, including Connor Murphy, Dickinson, these types. But the goaltending for me is number one. Get that steady and then move from there.
3: Jason Strudwick, former NHL defenseman, sometimes on overdrive, and certainly you can always check out the always fantastic Got Your Back podcast and Struddy's World as well. Struds, appreciate the time as always.
1: Thanks, boys. We'll talk to you later.
3: Jason Strudwick joining us on the Gabriel Pizza Hotline. It is the official pizza of the Ottawa Senators. Take a break. Lots to hit on. Early next hour, we're going to hear from Ryan Dinwiddie about the decision to go with Jake Mayer as QB1 this season. We'll also hear from Drew and Jake over the course of the next few hours as well. Adrian Sierra to talk broadcast deal at 425, Gord Wilson at 405, and at 325, talk some soccer with Josh Cloak from The Athletic. Canadian men's national team will shave their roster from 32 to 26 tomorrow, so we'll get some insight on what they might do as we continue with The Drive on TSN 1200.
4: No eluding giving you another update on the roads in Ottawa. No collisions to report, so that is great news. On the highways, though, 417 westbound, those lane closures are killer. Slow from Carling to Pinecrest. And on the eastbound 417, kind of a problem spot lately. Maybe also the lane closures, slow from Bayshore to Greenbank. 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Details at adonis.ca. TSN 1200 weather. Tonight, partly cloudy skies in the evening into the night with a low of 12 degrees. Tomorrow, Redlax game day. And of course, the rain. Light rain throughout the day on and off with a high of 19, 40% chance of showers during game time. It's honestly unreal how every time Red Black season comes along and the rain starts, I wonder if that leaks into the Panda game or anything else at TD Place, but Red Blacks are always cursed by rain. Currently, it is 18 degrees and mostly sunny at TSN 1200.
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0: The Drive on TSN 1200. AJ Jakubek, Graham Creech, Noah Luden. Lots to hit on. Next segment, we'll hear from Ryan Dinwiddie and Drew Brown. Jake Mayer is the starting quarterback, not just tomorrow, but they announced he's the red-black starter this season. So that's pretty significant news. With the preseason wrapping up tomorrow, regular season starting next week, it's all coming quick. When it comes to the CFL season, we'll get into the broadcast deal as well. But do want to mention was at the Ottawa Sports Hall of Fame dinner last night. What a fantastic night. Great group of athletes and builders. Seeing Keith Brown, who's done so much for this community, turning 97 in a month, and just to see the support that he had, that was fantastic. I mean, what can you say about Rachel and Emma? Two of the best athletes to ever come out of this city. They're the only current athletes, like active athletes, that have ever been inducted. And just because of the nature of curling, they wanted to do that for them. And I think given what they've accomplished, so worthy. So it was great to speak with both Emma and Rachel last night. Very emotional, both of them on stage. Fantastic stuff. Val St. Germain, we had him on last year when it was announced he was going to be part of the group. He had the most boisterous and biggest part of the crowd last night. I mean, Jason York had him on yesterday. He had six tables, but had all these friends and family of Val St. Germain, his ex-teammates, wearing 57 hats, so you knew who they were there supporting. And there were a ton of them, like the guys from Ottawa, former Renegades, like Mark Pilon and George Hudson. Mike Morreale came into town. You had Taffy Charles as a former high school football teammate of his, and he was there supporting, amongst others. So that was really cool to see. And, of course, Jason York as well. Yeah, fantastic. He's always a great talker. We had him on yesterday, and pretty awesome for all of them. But just who's who of Ottawa sports. Terry Marcotte did a great job with the emceeing last night, and just a great night all around, seeing a lot of people, like hockey people and soccer people and football people and curling people and basketball people. And like, I was in between Manuel Vega, who's the president of Atletico Ottawa, and John Pugh, who brought professional soccer here with the Ottawa Fury, and they'd never met, and they hit it off and had plans to go for lunch, which was really cool to witness as well. Just kind of two guys that love soccer and love this community as well. So all around great night, and just wanted to share that, and looking forward to getting to more of these down the road.
1: Yeah, congratulations to everybody. And I was thinking of you, like seeing pictures make the rounds last night in social media, just thinking of, like, obviously you're there for the people getting inducted, but just the everyone that was there and that would come back to honor friends, former teammates, all that stuff, family, just to think of everyone that would come back to gather at these things. Like, must be pretty cool to be there. Like, sure, you were talking to people, but just kind of taking it all in.
0: Yeah. Good to see Brian Kilray there last night as well, which is always fantastic. Still looking sharp in his 90s. And yeah, I mean, you think of, like, there's a lot of great athletes that, you know, it's only so many that could go in every year, and we've had some great classes here recently. But you think of a Bruce Cassidy, for example. You think of a Peter Lee, and, you know, I'm sure at some point Henry Burris will go in. Like, J.C. Watts is in. Like, Hank, I think if Hank just played here 3 years and left town, maybe it's a little bit different conversation. But because he was such a part of the community here, even beyond his playing days, I feel like Henry's a guy that should and will get in at some point. And there's not numerous others. I was thinking last night, okay, well, at some point John Morris is going to go in as well. His dad Earl is in. He was there last night. And of course Rachel and Emma, but at some point John will go in with all his priors and world championships and going to the Olympics as well. So yeah, so many great athletes in this city and a great sports community. Just a great night all around, and wanted to share a little bit of that. Well, it's great seeing Al Sharon there as well. Mentioned a lot of different sports, but of course, one of the great rugby players that this country has ever produced. So always great seeing him as well. All right, we'll take our top hour break. When we come back, CFRA News Update, all of what you need to know, and then we'll get into the Red Blacks quarterback situation because Jake Mayer is the starter this season. Ryan Dinwiddie made that announcement earlier today. As we continue, this is The Drive on TSN 1200.
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2: I'm Ryan Knowles with the news on TSN 1200 for News Talk 580 CFRA. Warning, some of the details of this story may be disturbing. An agreed-upon statement of facts says the 19-year-old man charged in the hit-and-run death that killed an Ottawa crossing guard briefly returned to the scene and observed the victim less than a minute after the crash before leaving again. 55-year-old Peter Clark was struck while on duty at the corner of Cedarview and Kennevale last March. The court document says Xander Wright stopped at a stop sign, and Clark was in the pedestrian crosswalk with his back to Wright's pickup truck. Wright then drove through the intersection, turning left and hitting Clark. Wright has pleaded guilty to failing to stop after an accident causing death, but has pleaded not guilty to dangerous operation of a vehicle causing death. Meantime, the head of the CHEO Foundation says the organization does not anticipate a funding disruption as an investigation continues into the alleged misdirection of funds from third-party events by a former employee. President and CEO Steve Reed tells CFRA the foundation has reached out to key stakeholders to assure them of this.
3: I've certainly assured CHEO and CHEO Research Institute and Roger Nielsen Children's Hospice that we don't anticipate this having any long-term effect on the support that we can provide.
2: An insurer has been contacted as the investigation into the matter continues. It's still unclear how much money may have been misdirected. And part of this year's Canada Day lineup has been announced. Bare Naked Ladies, Alicia Cara, and Isabelle Boulay will headline the evening show at LeBreton Flats. The lineup for the noon show has not yet been revealed. You can see the full list of evening performers at ctvnewsottawa.ca. And now you're up to date for News Talk 580 CFRA. I'm Ryan Knowles with the news on TSN 1200.
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It's Drive on TSN 1200. AJ Jakubek alongside Graham Creech, Noah Luden. Here's a little bit of what you need to know today. Claude Lemieux has passed away at age 60. TMZ reporting it was a suicide. Lemieux played 1,215 NHL games. He had 379 goals, 786 points in the regular season, but he was defined by what he did in the playoffs. Four Stanley Cups, a Conn Smythe trophies, 27th all-time with 158 points in the Stanley Cup playoffs. The Eastern Conference final resumes tomorrow. Carolina trying to wrap things up in Game 5 against the Montreal Canadiens. If they do, the Stanley Cup final would start Tuesday against the Vegas Golden Knights. Speaking of which, Bruce Cassidy, we'll hear from him a little bit later, but he says, I want to work, and not too happy about not being able to interview with the Oilers and the Los Angeles Kings. Big news in the Canadian Football League today. Jake Mayer is the starting quarterback of the Ottawa Redblacks. He'll start tomorrow in their preseason finale at home against the Alouettes. But Ryan Dinwiddie, who we'll hear from shortly, confirming that he will be QB1 to start the season. Drew Brown relegated to the backup role. We'll hear from Jake and Drew over the course of the next few hours as well. Also, big deal broadcast-wise, a six-year agreement for the Canadian Football League starting next season with both TSN and DAZN. Reports indicate it's going to be 500 million Canadian over 6 years. So about 85 million in broadcast revenue compared to about 50 in the past.

0: that's a significant one game a week every Saturday night on DAZN. So that'll be the big change starting next season. Of course, it's all on TSN this season. And OKC against San Antonio tonight, game six of the Western Conference Final, with the Thunder leading that series 3-2. The Knicks awaiting the winner in the NBA Finals. So that's a little bit of what you need to know today. Let's hear from the head coach, Ryan Dinwiddie, after practice today, just talking about the quarterback situation where he named Jake Mayer the team starter.
1: QB1 this week is Jake Mayer. Take us through how you came to that decision.
2: Yeah, I think Jake's had a good camp. You know, obviously he solidified it a little bit last week. I thought he played well against, you know, Montreal's one unit. You know, I just think he's throwing the football well. He's moving better than he has in the past. He, you know, did a great job this offseason, you know, really by training his body. So I feel like we need to get him some more rest with the one. So that was our decision.
1: Does that mean, like, he's your starter going into the regular season?
2: Yeah, Jake's going to be our starter moving forward. So I told Drew and Jake that about 4 days ago and just wanted to get Jake going. We feel like he's the starting quarterback. Let's not wait to announce it.
1: How's that conversation with Drew when you let him know he's number two?
2: It's tough. I mean, it's never easy to, you know, make that decision, and it's never easy to hear the decision, right? It's unfortunate. At the quarterback position, only one guy plays, right? And, you know, you got receivers, you got a five of them. So, you know, they're always playing. And when you're back with quarterback, I've been there before, right? It's not a good feeling because, you know, now you're waiting for an injury or a bad performance to get on the field. So he took it pretty well. I obviously disappointed, just as anybody should be and a competitor that he is. So, but, you know, he's handling like a pro. And then, you know, Jake's handling like a pro too. They're both working well together.
3: What did go into the decision?
2: A lot to it. You know, progressions, you know, getting through progressions, arm strength. You know, I thought Jake was driving the football. He can deliver a few more concepts for us, a few more throws. And, you know, he's got great leadership. He's confident in, you know, the way he commands the huddle.
3: How much of it is wanting to maybe start afresh under the Ryan Dinwiddie era?
2: Not really. It wasn't anything about that. I just, you know, I wanted to make sure we had two quality quarterbacks. You know, they were one play away, and, you know, injuries happen in this league, and obviously it's happened a lot in this organization over the last 5-6 years. So that was why we wanted to bring Jake in and have a healthy competition and then see who's the better option for us.
4: Yeah, maybe the lack of depth at this position in the last few seasons hurt this organization. Do you feel like you're in a better place starting the season with two guys who could start the game?
2: Yeah, absolutely. You know, with Drew going down last year, I think that influenced the outcome of the season, right? And, you know, we just want to make sure that wasn't going to happen here. Obviously, Masoli in years past, you know, the injuries have affected the overall production of the whole football club and obviously win-loss column as well. So, well, we felt, you know, we got two good quarterbacks. We feel like the starting quarterbacks in this league, and it's not a bad problem, right? It's something you got to manage, but it's a good thing for us. You know, one guy happens to go down, we got another guy to step in and at a drop of a dime.
0: So there's Ryan Dinwiddie. I like how they've handled this in the sense that they got in front of this. Like, this could have lingered. He mentioned this decision was made 4 days ago, so this was decision that was made on Sunday. And now, and we'll hear from Drew Brown here momentarily, but we've heard from Drew. We've heard from Jake about it. You know, we'll hear from him going forward as the number one. And we've heard from Ryan Dinwiddie about it. And this is something that, all right, rip the Band-Aid off, get all three in front of the media and talk about this now. And, you know, everyone here is aware that Jake Mayer is a starter. There's no longer kind of any controversy or anything like that leading into next week. No, it's pretty straightforward. There's no ambiguity. And I think they've handled this the right way, because sometimes if you're not as straight up and you're trying to make it a secret and it lingers into, let's say, you know, because let's say they don't want to give the Edmonton Elks extra knowledge on who the starter is going to be, and you wait until Tuesday or Wednesday before you do that, well, it kind of lingers around your football team as well. So get the Band-Aid off. Jake's the starter, and I think they've handled this quite well.
5: Obviously, they needed to bring in Jake Mayer anyways for depth, as was discussed in that interview, but I'm interested to see, like, first thing I thought of was just quarterbacks who have had success with Dinwiddie and recent success and winning a great cup when you probably most fans didn't think that was going to be a possibility. So obviously he has some starting experience in the league. to go with Ryan Dinwiddie, new look offense. I'm intrigued to see how good of a starting quarterback he could be, but I'm also interested, and I know we're going to hear it more momentarily, to hear from Drew Brown and how he takes it, because obviously he came here and signed a deal to be a starting quarterback in the CFL. So just looking forward to seeing how that relationship ends up kind of panning out, but mostly looking forward to week one to see, and then beyond, to see how the starting quarterback situation looks in Ottawa and how well Jake Mayer can play.
0: Best part about Jake Mayer is he's been a starter for 2 years in Calgary in this league. And from kind of like they moved on from Bo Levi Mitchell and went with Jake Mayer. It didn't work out. He was 2 years the starter there. And then they moved on, went with Vernon Adams Jr. He went to Saskatchewan and now he's back here. So he does have that experience. It's not going to be learning what it's like to be a starter on the fly, which is fantastic. Let's hear now from Drew Brown. Speaking with the media after walkthrough this morning.
1: Drew, number two on the depth chart going into this preseason game. What's kind of the word for you going into this one?
6: I mean, nothing really. I don't know how much I'm going to play, but it's RD's decision. I'm happy for Jake.
1: Just how was the competition in camp from your perspective?
6: Yeah, it was good. You know, like, just compete every day. You know, Jake's a great player. I feel the same about myself. And, you know, you leave it up to the head man to decide.
7: How important in something like this is belief in yourself and not dragging your feet, just pushing forward and continued belief in what you can do on the football field?
6: Yeah, I've had enough of this in my career thus far, even going back to college, that I've let it kind of affect that before. So, it's extremely important. I'm still confident in myself. And, you know, it really doesn't matter what I think, right? I don't make that decision. So, you know, we trust him with those decisions as an organization. So we just get on board.
3: As the guy that's been the starter for 2 years and you see your name on the depth chart where it is, and you've been talked to before, but mm-hmm. What's your sort of your immediate reaction? Do you get pissed off? Do you hit your cat, or do you, you know, I'm just, you know, do you get, how pissed off?
6: I mean, listen, it could be different, but I'm happy for Jake. I know he's been through a lot in this league. So I got a lot of respect for people that have kind of been drug through the mud a little bit. I think, you know, it's hard to play this position up here. There's a standard that, you know, not everyone gets held to, but quarterbacks do. So that was my initial reaction, honestly, was that I was happy for Jake. Obviously, like, I mean, all the other emotions came, but at the end of the day, that's Artie's decision. Doesn't change my relationship with Jake. I really respect him. I think he's a great player. I think he's been through a lot of hardships in his career. And the fact that he's been able to kind of just persevere and continue to be, you know, a good guy to be around. I'm happy for him. I really enjoy working with him. So
1: how important is it? Like, you've been around this league long enough to know just generally teams need two quarterbacks throughout the season. So how important is it just to kind of keep ready and be ready for the call?
6: Yeah, I don't think about that because I don't like thinking about guys that I like getting hurt. So yeah. I don't really. Yeah, I think at this point in your career, if you need like motivation, you might play to prepare. You know, I think most of us are kind of the same where it's just who we are at this point. You know, you're not just going to sit here and mess around. But there's definitely nuance to it. You know,
3: how much importance do you place on tomorrow night's game in your performance in terms of what you can do to, you know, be the guy next week?
6: Yeah, I mean, again, I think it doesn't really, I don't like being associated with bad football, so you always want to go out there and execute, but at the end of the day, like, I don't make the decision, so you could go out there and play a great game, it doesn't change anything. Mm-hmm. So, you know, all you can do is go out there and try to associate yourself with good football, and then whatever RD decides you know, but it's been pretty clear. Like, I don't want to like get that twisted. You know what I mean? Like Jake's our guy. Mm-hmm. And, you know, I'd rather this be more about, you know, praising him and talking about that he earned it and he's a good teammate.
3: What did you do during the off season to prepare for this camp?
6: I mean, there was some things that I wanted to address as far as like, you know, is there anything I can do myself like to prevent injury? Which I did. And that's more just like attacking inflammation and maybe some things like training wise that, you know, people here helped me with. So I had a great off season. And I really appreciate the people that kind of helped me.
7: Chemistry is so important on a football club. The quarterback room chemistry, especially. What kind of things can you do together with the other quarterbacks, not just with Jake, to help this team push forward? What is involved in a good quarterback room?
6: I mean, I think it's everything from, you know, talking through football to talking guys off a ledge at times because it's not easy. I think, you know, I've always got on well with guys that have kind of been through some things, so you can kind of like bond over that a little bit. But it's all that stuff. You know, you're obviously pushing one another, even though it's kind of like there's a respect there that you're not going to like step over boundaries. But it's more so, I would say it's more so like verbal, you know, just being there for them and spending time with them. Like we spend a lot of time together. So
0: there's Drew Brown. You can tell he's a little down about it, but seems like, you know, he and Jake Mayer have a pretty good rapport. Just again, not just listening to the two of them speak, but also, you know, seeing them around Lansdowne. They're clearly spending a lot of time together. So that's a good thing. And I think he's going to be a good teammate. I think he's handled it well. I know I heard from some people that said, geez, it sounds like he was pissed. And I was like, well, I remember how Trevor Harris was when he lost his job and even Hank. As well. I mean, you're going to be a pro about it. And I think he was a pro about it. That's what you want. And you want somebody that's a competitor that wants to be out there as well.
5: Yeah. I'm glad that he sounded down about it because he's a competitive athlete and a starting quarterback. And now he's not anymore. So he shouldn't be thrilled about that. One of the points I was going to make, he ended up saying it, but now he's got a guy in that room who has, in his career, gone from being like a promising guy to a starting quarterback to a backup, and now he's a starter again. So he can draw off that from, hey, he was a new starting quarterback in the league and had his ups and downs and injury problems, and now he's a backup quarterback, and he can draw inspiration from what Jake's doing right now. And I'm going to get back there one day. I'm going to be QB1 again, whether it's here or elsewhere. So that's obviously something he can use as motivation, and sounds like he'll be a good teammate, and I'm just glad from an overall picture that they have two guys that most fans would be comfortable with starting. I think obviously we need to see Jake Mayer in that role here in Ottawa, but it's a lot better than in previous years, for sure, if something bad were to happen.
0: This is the best backup they've had in Drew Brown since Trevor Harris 10 years ago. So not saying that quarterback situation is... I mean, that was the best quarterback situation the Red Blacks have ever had. Probably up there with Condridge Holloway and Tom Clements. If you go back Ottawa pro football, I don't profess to know all of Russ Jackson's backups, but certainly in recent years, the standard is Burris and Harris. They won a Grey Cup, and having Drew Brown as a backup right now gives you a much better situation depth-wise than you've had in the past. All right, take a break. Josh Cloak's going to join us on the other side from The Athletic, talking soccer. Corner kicks tonight. We'll have Gord Wilson and Adrian Sierra next hour. This is The Drive on TSN 1200.

0: Noah Luden here, giving you another update on the roads in Ottawa. And a couple collisions to inform you of on the roads, and then a couple more on the highways. One collision on Woodruff at Fallowfield, and then another one on Woodruff southbound between Iris and Baseline. Traffic, according to Texter Marcus, is FUBAR at the moment. So not so great on Woodruff at all. And on the highways, it's not much better. On 417 westbound, slow from Nicholas all the way down to Pinecrest. Lane closures and two collisions causing trouble on the westbound. One at Nicholas, one at Carling. So slow, slow drive on the 417 westbound. Eastbound, still slow from Bayshore to Greenbank. The lane closure is really the main problem there. Tackling a big backyard project this spring? 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On now till June 17th. TSN 1200 weather. Tonight, partly cloudy skies in the evening into the night with a low of 12 degrees. Tomorrow, Red Blacks game day, and as Red Blacks tradition, light rain throughout the day and on and off with a high of 19 with a 40% chance of showers during game time. Currently, it is 18 degrees and mostly sunny at TSN 1200.
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0: 800. AJ Dackebeck, Graham Creech, Noah Luden, as we head to the Gabriel Pizza Hotline for our next guest. Pleased to be joined. Does a great job covering soccer, amongst other things, for The Athletic. It's Josh Cloak. Josh, thanks for joining us. How are you?
1: Afternoon. How are we feeling?
0: Really good. How are we feeling in terms of this roster reveal tomorrow? 32 down to 26, and probably a nervous night of sleep for well, everyone that's not named Jonathan David or Moise Bombido and some of the people that know for sure they're on the team.
1: Yeah, I think yes and no. I mean, I think if you look at the roster itself, there's probably more names that are locks than I think people assume. Like what Jesse Marsh has done really well in his tenure, and you know, one of his stated goals when he started 2 years ago was to widen Canada's player pool so he could get a better understanding of, you know, just what he has, because to him, picking a World Cup roster is something that takes a few years to do. So you'll notice through 24, 25, a lot of new players were getting called into camp, right? But then if you look at Canada's last few international windows, there hasn't been a lot of variation, right? He's really narrowed down his team. And so I think that, like, if you look at this group, there's a lot of players who, you know, kind of know they're going to be on this team, right? And I think some of the players that have been invited, some of the players lower down, I think some of those players also, you know, have been told in some way, look, we're bringing you here to be a really good training player, to help with training. Nothing is guaranteed. But a lot of these players know too. And, you know, I think of a player like Jamie Knight-Labelle, who was playing in League Two in England, right? Younger guy. He's one of the 32 players here. Great player in his own right, but he also knows that at 21 years old, his time is probably going to come in 2030. So it's going to take time for some of these players, but I do think a lot of them know.
2: So it doesn't sound like there will be too many surprises, if any, but is there a player or two that you can think of that would be most deserving if they don't make it, or somebody that might be a little bit of a surprise? Like, would anyone fit in that category?
1: Well, I think one of the players who is fair to say on the bubble itself is Jacob Schaffelberg, right? Jacob Schaffelberg is a player who really broke out under Jesse Marsh at the 2024 Copa America. He's a player that scored in Canada's, one of Canada's biggest wins under Jesse Marsh, the quarterfinal against Venezuela. But he's also been beset by injuries, and he's had a bit of a downturn in form. But he, look, he's a Jesse Marsh player, right? He does exactly what Jesse Marsh wants him to do. But, you know, he also hasn't trained this week. So he's here. He's one of the 32 players, but he hasn't trained this week. I think Jacob Schaffelberg is a player that Canadians generally know and enjoy because of the fearlessness with which he plays. But he's a player that I could see going either way. And he's a player who's probably nervous tonight.
0: Is there anyone else you think that could be ruled out due to injury? I mean, obviously Alfonso Davies is biggest on that list. And I think, you know, he's going to be, they're going to do whatever they can to get him there. You know, even if he's not ready for that first game against Bosnia, but you know, it's good news on Moise Bombido. It's good news on Promise David. But some of these other guys like an Alfie Jones, is there anyone else that is maybe a concern just due to injury?
1: Yeah, I think we have to be upfront with the fact that Canada are struggling with injuries right now, particularly on their back line. There are players that are in varying degrees of readiness, right? So today, you know, Jacob Schaffelberg is still in return to play. Players like Richie Larea are still in what's called modified training, which means they will be training at parts of training with the full team, but largely training on their own. Alfie Jones is training with the full team. However, he's, you know, under what the team is called, you know, being monitored, right? And I think, you know, when I watched him yesterday, he didn't look as comfortable as I think, you know, you'd probably hope, right, with the World Cup now just over 2 weeks away, right? The ankle's a tough one, right? The ankle impacts so many of your movements. I think the team is happy with the progress he's made, but to me, just looked a little bit ginger with his movements. So I think there's some concern there. But I think there's some good news that you know, Canadians should feel good about. There's good news to balance things out here. I think Moise Bombido is, you know, if not now, then very soon, full steam ahead, right? And like, you could make a case he might be Canada's most important player as their star center back, because keeping clean sheets in the World Cup is, you know, can be the difference between wins and losses. So, yeah, good news and bad news still. I think that this training camp has been good to get some guys out of the woods, but I don't think everyone is out of the woods yet.
2: Jesse Marsh has said that he's not going to platoon his keepers. What's your level of concern with the way that the goaltenders have played leading up to this?
1: It's a good question. It's a fair question. I think I'm a little more concerned probably with Dane Sinclair than Max Crepeau. Now, that's not to suggest that Dane Sinclair has, you know, worse stats than Maxime Crepeau. I think they're probably better. I think neither goalkeeper has had the start to their MLS season that they want. And it's interesting, you know, for some positions, forward is one of them. I think club form is really going to dictate whether or not they crack the roster, right? But with goalkeeper, I think, you know, with Max Crepeau, who, you know, and you can hear I'm hesitating, but like, if I had to pick, I would think it's going to be Max Crepeau because he has shown up for Canada in big moments, right? Canada only got as close as they did to getting a result against Argentina in the Copa America opener because of how aggressive and confident Max Crepeau played. Dane Sinclair has had big moments for Canada as well. And it's interesting. Like, I think Canada wanted Dane Sinclair to be the guy. You look at their last few international breaks of 2025, and, you know, they had three international breaks, six opponents. They gave Dane Sinclair the start against the best teams. And I think they wanted him to really take those games, take the position, and run with it. He played well, but he didn't win the job outright. And so for me, like, when it's a bit of a coin flip, which I think it's close to being a coin flip, experience matters, and that's why I think Maxime Crepeau's experience matters. And I got to tell you, he looks great in training camp right now. What I've seen from him, he looks bigger, stronger. He looks like he's moving really, really well. Again, as of yesterday, I'm not sure if they've picked. And so I think it's still close. And again, if I had to pick, it'd be Max. But we'll see.
0: Josh Cloke joining us from The Athletic, covering the Canadian men's national team in Charlotte. So back to the injuries, the left side, yeah. Because like, we don't even know if Alfonso Davies is healthy. Is he going to play further up the pitch? Is he going to play at left back, which is where he plays at Bayern Munich? Richie Larea would be the natural to play left back, but he's hurt right now. Ali Ahmed would be the natural to play further up the pitch, but he's injured right now. And you mentioned Jacob Schaffelberg. How concerning is it just, you know, with all those injuries on the left side?
1: Yeah, I mean, let's start with the big one. I think we need to just kind of say it out loud. For as concerning as it would be to not have Alfonso Davies, and I don't think Alfonso Davies will be ready for Canada's first game. Right. And the sooner that they kind of like, you know, set those expectations as a coaching staff and set them publicly, I think that's important. Right. Because again, when we zoom out here, there's going to be so many Canadians. Like, let's be frank. There could be millions of Canadians watching this team for the first time, being optimistic and hopeful about this team for the first time. There's a huge emotional element to this, you know, to a home World Cup. One of the goals is for this program and the sport to grow, right? And I understand that sounds kind of optimistic and cliche, but as an organization, that's what Canada Soccer is hoping for. And then to have, you know, again, possibly millions of people tune in and say, well, the one guy I know is Alfonso Davies. Where's he? That's just a strange thing. That's a strange situation to have. So I think as a coaching staff, the more they know and the more they share to manage expectations, I think it'd be good for public perception. In terms of the left side, I think we should probably start talking about Liam Miller a lot more. and, you know, some of the soccer heads will know him, but he's a player that just before he arrived in national team camp, he won the championship playoff with England, which means his team, Hull City, gets promoted to the Premier League. It's the richest game in soccer because of what that means for teams. And look, I don't know if I've seen a player looking, acting, playing as confidently as Liam Miller is right now. It wouldn't surprise me at all if he's Canada's starting left winger. And Jesse Marsh should feel really good about putting him in that position. So that kind of ticks one of your boxes. And then at left back, I mean, both Alistair Johnston and Nico Seeger have played the position before. Maybe not naturally, but they have before. And it wouldn't surprise me if one of them moved there. So it's not optimal, but there are options.
2: What do you think of the Jesse Marsh extension as well as the timing of it?
1: Well, I mean, it was going to happen. Like, this has been something that's been talked about back into 2025. So this isn't surprising. And I think if, you know, maybe in a perfect world, they would have announced it sooner, right? It does seem, I'm sure it seems strange to extend someone so close to the World Cup itself. But you got to remember, this is not results dependent for Canada. They have never had a coach like Jesse Marsh, who has exceeded the expectations in terms of duties the way that Jesse Marsh has. Like, the work he does with amateur clubs, the work he does kind of building the sport, the work he does also to build an identity for this team and maybe an identity for this program. Like, that's something a sporting director does, and Canada has a sporting director. But I think when you just look at the work that Jesse Marsh does, it's certainly not results dependent the way that, you know, like a Mauricio Pochettino with the United States, their team and their program is so much more solidified that the results matter so much more to them. And the results do matter in Canada. They need to get a win. They need to get out of the group. But the work that Jesse Marsh has done has exceeded expectations, and it kind of, in a way, nullifies some of the results.
0: Josh, when you look at the attacking play, it wasn't the best season for Ottawa's Jonathan David at Juventus. Struggled to really find any consistency, and you know, at times was left as an unused substitute at Juve. How much of that is countered by, you know, the season that Kyle Larin had, in particular once he got to Southampton, when it comes to just scoring goals for this Canada team this year?
1: Yeah, I'm not as worried about Jonathan David as a lot of people might be. Yeah, he didn't play as much as maybe, or score as much as well as I think some people would have hoped in a World Cup year. However, if you go back to when he, you know, his first big move to Lille in France, right? And Jonathan David has done it right. He has, you know, gradually climbed up the soccer ladder. And Juve is a good, smart move for him. But you go back to Lille, when he started there, he didn't come flying out of the gates there either. It took him time. And then he leaves Lille as the third leading scorer in team history. So, you know, I don't think it's a matter of him being too overwhelmed, or like, with time, he's just simply the type that with time he will acclimatize. And maybe he takes a little bit longer to find his form than others, but I think he's shown that when he does find that form, he can hold on to it. He's looked great in training so far with Canada. He's remarkably important to this team, as is Kyle Larin, right? It's certainly trending towards Kyle Larin starting for Canada. And I don't know if I would have been as confident saying that a few months ago, but these are two players that know each other really well, can read each other's movements really well. So my concern with the forward pairs is pretty low right now.
0: Last one. I mean, Copa America had a number of different breakout players. You think of Moise Bombido and Ishmael Kone and how they performed in that tournament, Schaffelberg as well. Who's your candidate, or maybe a couple of candidates that could be a breakout star for Canada in this tournament?
1: Yeah, I think the country should be looking at and talking a little bit more about Nico Seeger. He's a player who plays in Croatia and played for a long time with the Croatian, national youth teams, product of Burnaby. and switched allegiances to come play for Canada. And, you know, I think he was on the cusp of getting calls into Croatia's national team, and that's big, right? So he's a player that is so intelligent on the ball. He could play as a midfielder. He can play as a right back. He's got one of the best, you know, brains on this team, and he's a player that can cut through lines really intelligently. Not the biggest player, plays with a lot of gusto, though, plays much bigger than he is, and I think he's a player that just plays and trains with such an intensity that I think, you know, a lot of Canadians are just going to respect that he plays with his heart on his sleeve but has the brain to match it.
0: Well, can't wait. The squad will be announced tomorrow, Monday, friendly against Uzbekistan. And then in 15 days, it'll be the opener in Toronto against Bosnia and Herzegovina. Josh, always enjoy your work. Really appreciate the time. Great insight here today, and look forward to following you as you follow the team throughout the tournament.
1: I appreciate that. Thank you.
0: That's Josh Kloak joining us from The Athletic. On the Gabriel Pizza Hotline, it is the official pizza of the Ottawa Senators. Take a break. Busy next hour with Gord Wilson and Adrian Sierra joining us as we continue with the drive on TSN 1200.

0: Noah Luden here, giving you another update on the roads in Ottawa. One collision to inform you of. Woodruff at Fallowfield on the highways. 417 westbound, slow from Nicholas to Pinecrest. And not only have the lane closures backed it up, it's a couple accidents on the highways that have slowed things down. One at Nicholas and one at Carling. Tough one on the westbound 417 today. And on the eastbound, slow from Bayshore to Greenbank with all lane closures there. 174 eastbound, moderate to heavy from the split to Montreal Road. Jumpstart is building soccer pitches across Canada so more kids have places to play. 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TSN 1200 weather. Tonight's partly cloudy skies in the evening into the night with a low of 12 degrees. Tomorrow for your Red Blacks game day, light rain throughout the day on and off with a high of 19 with a 40% chance of showers during game time. Currently it is 18 degrees and mostly sunny at TSN 1200.
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0: Jets drive on TSN 1200. AJ Jockey back alongside Graham Creech and Noah Luden. Some texts on our Gabriel Pizza text line. A lot of Claude Lemieux texts. Passed away today at age 60. Dwight in Canada says Lemieux was great on that Canada Cup 87 squad as well. Matt says 85-86 was the first season that I followed hockey as a young lad, and Claude Lemieux was my favorite player, watching Habs games with my grandfather. He had a great career, and I hope he makes the Hall of Fame posthumously. From Matt, I think he should be in, given his, the only player with more playoff points, and I stated my case for him about a year ago, that isn't in the Hall of Fame is Bobby Smith. 1,000 points, went to 4 finals, won a cup, had one of the greats, and it is the Hockey Hall of Fame. It's not the NHL Hall of Fame. So when you're one of the great junior players as well, you can't just put a guy in the Hall of Fame because he had a great junior career. But when you had 1,000 points, went to 4 cups, won a cup, and you had one of the great junior seasons of all time when he was battling Wayne Gretzky for the scoring title, like, I feel like that's a Hall of Fame career from Bobby Smith. But Claude Lemieux, 4 Stanley Cups, a Conn Smythe, 158 playoff points. You can certainly make a case for him. Glenn is in. I wanted to know if that was confirmed, and yes, it is, unfortunately. A couple of football texts as well. Cranky Frank Clare says, this started as a DAZN text, but the Red Blacks quarterback situation is more surprising. I've had my criticism of Brown, and I thought that with Dinwiddie's guidance, Drew would correct his weaknesses. It seems he hasn't, at least not enough. For a league where having two viable quarterbacks is critical, the Red Blacks are in good shape. I really like what I saw of Mayer last Friday. I don't think we've seen the last of Brown, but this feels like the best choice, from Cranky Frank Clare. Yeah, that about sums it up. It was really encouraging just to see, and I know it's preseason, and hopefully we see some more positives, but again, they had 2 of the 5 starting receivers with Geno Lewis and Keelan White. Most of the offensive line, no Zach Pelios, no Drew Desjarlais, so you're talking about probably 5 other starters against the ones of a Montreal defense that was amongst the best in the league last year. Now, Noel Thorpe's not going to be throwing the kitchen sink at him. But Ryan Dinwiddie's going to keep it pretty vanilla as well. But encouraging start in terms of what we saw last week from Jake Mayer.
1: Looking forward to seeing how it starts tomorrow.
0: Rowdy Roddy Piper says, if I had a choice of being the number 2 quarterback on a Grey Cup champion or the starting quarterback of a team that didn't make the playoffs in the CFL, I would take the number 2 job of the Grey Cup champion any day. Just saying. Yeah, we'll see. I'm not predicting Grey Cup championships this year. Not saying it can't happen. We saw how quickly things can turn around 14-15 with the Red Blacks. But I'd settle for an 8 or 9 win season and make the playoffs. And certainly hoping for more. But that to me is kind of the bare minimum. Go out, be competitive. Get the fans into this again. Score some touchdowns at home. I'm curious to see. I can't remember how much of an aggressive coach he is in short yardage situations. Like, if it's 3rd and 1.5 yards from the 5, is he going for it? That's something I hope we see a little bit more of.
1: We know how you feel about,
0: I don't like short field goals
1: from inside the 10.
0: I don't like short field goals at all. Just because if it doesn't work, all right, there you go. You got 105 yards to go down the field. But we see it a lot in the NFL. We've talked about this a lot. Coaches are aggressive now. And it's probably going to be more of a factor next year when they push the goalposts back. But curious to see how much that might change this year. All right, we'll take our top hour break. Gord Wilson's going to join us on the other side, followed by Adrian Sierra. We can talk about the broadcast deal. Significant. We'll get into more of that a little bit later in the show as well, just discussing it because, you know, some fans aren't happy about it. I think it's great for the league. You bring in a lot more money. You still have three quarters of your games on TSN. I think it's fantastic. Gord Wilson on the other side as we continue. This is The Drive on TSN 1200.

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2: Coming up this weekend, the Ottawa Walk to Make Cystic Fibrosis History. 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
18: I'm Ryan Knowles with the news on TSN 1200 for News Talk 580 CFRA. Warning, some of the details of this story may be disturbing. An agreed-upon statement of facts says the 19-year-old man charged in the hit-and-run death that killed an Ottawa crossing guard briefly returned to the scene and observed the victim less than a minute after the crash before leaving again. 55-year-old Peter Clark was struck while on duty at the corner of Cedarview and Kennevale last March. The court document says Xander Wright stopped at a stop sign and Clark was in the pedestrian crosswalk with his back to Wright's pickup truck. Wright then drove through the intersection, turning left and hitting Clark. Wright has pleaded guilty to failing to stop after an accident causing death, but has pleaded not guilty to dangerous operation of a vehicle causing death. Meantime, the head of the CHEO Foundation says the organization does not anticipate a funding disruption as an investigation continues into the alleged misdirection of funds from third-party events by a former employee. President and CEO Steve Reed tells CFRA the foundation has reached out to key stakeholders to assure them of this.
19: I've certainly assured CHEO and CHEO Research Institute and Roger Nielsen Children's Hospice that we don't anticipate this having any long-term effect on the support that we can provide.
18: An insurer has been contacted as the investigation into the matter continues.

0: It's still unclear how much money may have been misdirected. And part of this year's Canada Day lineup has been announced. Bare Naked Ladies, Alicia Cara, and Isabelle Boulay will headline the evening show at LeBreton Flats. The lineup for the noon show has not yet been revealed. You can see the full list of evening performers at ctvnewsottawa.ca. And now you're up to date. 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
1: Let's get back to the drive on the home of the Sens, TSN 1200.

0: AJ Jakubek alongside Graham Creech, Noah Luden. Let's get right to the Gabriel Pizza Hotline for our next guest, color analyst, Ottawa Senators. It's Gord Wilson. Hello, Gord. How are you?
1: Well, very good. Thank you. Yes, always good to be with you guys.
0: Yeah, so take us through last night from your perspective. We were both at the Ottawa Sports Hall of Fame dinner. That was my first time there. It was awesome. What a great event. So many great sports people in the community. What was your biggest takeaway from last night?
1: Well, you know what? I'm glad it's today now because the organizers who do such a fantastic job, including our own buddy Terry Marcotte, who has emceed it for the last few years and just does a marvelous job. It's difficult when you get in front of a microphone on a stage and people, obviously at tables of 10, have lots of conversation, and it's tough to get everybody to quiet down. But Terry does a terrific job of orchestrating it all, and it was just wonderful. So hats off to the organizers. They'll take a breath today and take a bow, I would hope, because it was another job very well done. Very deserving people going into the hall, including our own buddy Jason York, whose speech was fantastic last night. And, you know, I like the fact that he centered it around his family, and he's got a wonderful family that's contributed a great deal to our community. So, yeah, from my perspective, just terrific, absolutely terrific. I will tell you this quick little note. I decided I was going to Uber there from lovely Barrhaven, and on Tuesday I did a scope of what it was going to cost me and how long it would take, because I was meeting friends there at Michael Minot's and Minot Construction at 4 o'clock, and I wanted to know how much time it was going to take. Do you have any idea what the Uber charge was going to be yesterday at 3:45?
0: I'm going to say $75.
1: Oh, you're low, believe it or not. And the day before, same time, same bat channel, it was $27. I thought, that's just fine. Thank you very much. It was $118 yesterday. I have no idea why it skyrocketed. So $118 to get from Barrhaven to Lansdowne. I passed on that and took a lift. So there you go. Anyway, I digress. It was a wonderful night.
2: Yeah, Gord, we've gotten to know Yorkie pretty well over the years, like working with him and seeing him at the rink, and just a funny guy, a good guy, good friend. But what was it like covering him? And did you kind of see that personality ever, like in the locker room, like getting to know him a little bit? What was it like covering Jason York?
1: Well, you saw it all the time. That's what he was. He was, I mean, an NHL player, but he had personality plus, and he really, when you talk to him about hockey, he's extremely insightful. I love listening to his broadcast and his analysis on broadcasts, because it's genuine. It's just as genuine can be, and he's just like that in person, which is why he's so genuine on the air. And honest as the day is long, you know, there's no need to throw in protection mode screens around players if they've screwed up. He identifies what's happened, and he was very, very quick-witted in the locker room as well, even under stressful times. I mean, got serious when he had to, as far as being in front of a microphone is concerned, but one of the easiest guys to cover, without question. And, you know, played an important role in the development of the Ottawa Senators and their push towards the Stanley Cup.
0: How shocking was the news today that Claude Lemieux passed away at age 60?
1: Well, shocking indeed. Noah, producer Noah, just broke the news to me. I've been running around here most of the day, and shocking indeed. You want to talk about a Stanley Cup, how about a four-time winner, 21 years in the league, and this is difficult to process for those of us in the over 60 club or the 60 and over club, because, you know, as sad as it is to say, once you get to the age that I'm at and where Dino's at, you contemplate things a little bit differently. I think I do anyway. And, you know, at 60, you, whether you're 60 or 50 or whatever it might be, there are health scares, and they can be a little bit more frequent when you get to that turning of 60 and beyond. And it's very, very tough for, like, it's sinking when you think about it. It's just a heavy chest for sure.
2: Did you get to talk with him at all? Because it sounds like obviously everyone knows how he played on the ice, but all the tributes that are coming in and speaking with people that knew and played against him sounds like kind of complete opposite character off the ice than his on-ice persona.
1: Yeah, without question. Again, very thoughtful, and just trying to recall, if I was in scrums with him, and I would have been, scrums meaning, you know, a group of reporters talking to him, there would have been times when I'd have my hand in the crowd with a microphone in it, and there wasn't really any one-on-one time per se. So didn't get to know him as a person, but certainly as a player. I have a full appreciation for those types of players who you hate to play against but love to have on your team. And if you can get a number of them, you can become a very good team. And obviously, Claude made up for a number of them just being a one-man battleship. He was something else to watch for sure.
0: Gord Wilson joining us, day one color analyst for the Ottawa Senators. Of course, the Sens bowed out in four to the Carolina Hurricanes, and the Canes, after that 12-day break, didn't look very good in game one of the series, and they've only just picked up where they left off since that point. What do you make of Carolina and just their dominance, especially in these last three games against Montreal, who just can't seem to get anything going?
1: Well, I heard the two of you earlier in the show talking about Carolina's first game of the series and wondering whether they were going to be able to get their act together. And obviously, I think we all anticipated, and I know you guys said this earlier, that you did anticipate they would get their act together, but it was nice to see Montreal or a team do enough that it would rattle them, and a 6-2 loss certainly rattled them. But my goodness, look at this. Somebody sent me a text today saying, when you watch that game last night and you see how good Montreal is and is going to be for a number of years, and you look at what Carolina has done and will continue to do through these playoffs and beyond into next year, someone asked, is Ottawa even close? And my response was, yes. And I had this discussion with somebody last night. It might have been Smitty at the dinner last night, it went like the Senators were without their number two defenseman in Artem Zub. He got hurt in the first game. Jake Sanderson got hurt in the second game. Thomas Chabot played the series with a broken arm. Tyler Cleven played with a broken jaw. There was no Nick Jensen. They had a paper-thin defensive core, and they couldn't score. They had scoring chances, but they just could not score. And their goaltender was all world. So are they close? Are the Senators close? Absolutely they are. Somebody said to me last night, Carolina's, their general manager, Tulsa, or Rod Brind'Amour said at one point late in the season, they considered the Ottawa Senators to be probably their toughest opponent going into playoff hockey. And I don't think they wanted to play them at all because Ottawa plays a very similar style. But let's not forget, this is a blueprint that began 8 years ago when Rod Brind'Amour was hired full-time as the head coach. This is an eight-year project for Carolina, and pretty much all with the same parts. They've made very little change as far as personnel is concerned, as far as their key players are concerned, and the parts that have been played out and exchanged, it's worked. They've made right decisions, and they're full value for their 11-1 record or whatever it is.
2: Just in you discussing the Senators and talking about their injuries, what areas would you want to see them improve this offseason?
1: Well, a little bit more depth, obviously. You know, Rod Brind'Amour has the ability to roll four lines and put any line out there whenever he wants to. And it's a marvelous option to have if you're a head coach and not have the fear of going, oh my gosh, our fourth line's out there against their number one line. Well, Look at first shift last night. Montreal wins the opening faceoff. It goes back into their own end, and before the defenseman picking it up can blink, there's a guy on him, and it creates a scoring chance. That's just the way that blueprint was built and has been executed here. The Senators aren't far off from doing that. They just need some more depth, and they need a little bit more time together. As I said, this is an 8-year project for the Carolina Hurricanes.
0: How surprising was it for you that Vegas took care of Colorado in the manner that they did in four straight?
1: Shocking, right? It's it's one thing to say, yeah, what an upset here, or Vegas wins in seven, or Vegas wins in six. To create the opportunity where Colorado loses four in a row, and they didn't do that at all this regular season, that is absolutely shocking. I don't think anybody predicted that. And, you know, I know the loss of Cale Makar and then probably playing at about 80% once he did come back was a huge blow to the Avalanche. But, again, they predicated their game on a lot of depth, and it's nice, all well and good to have superstars. And Nate MacKinnon and Cale Makar are just that. But, boy, oh, boy, everybody throughout the regular season contributed to that success that they had over 82 games. So nothing but shocking to see that Vegas was able to, I won't say rolled over them, but four straight wins is pretty impressive.
2: What's impressed you most about Vegas?
1: That's a good question, because they too have a number of, well, you know who's, I'll tell you what has impressed me the most. Player 61, Mark Stone. Like, you miss a couple of games and you come right back and you either score a primary goal or you pick up a primary assist on a game-winning goal. He just leads by example, and it's just it's fun to see him lead that crew. They've got an outstanding hockey team. I don't think there's any question about that. And I guess if you want me to add something to the surprise factor, it's their goaltender. I don't think, guys, are you guys not surprised that Carter Hart has done what he's done so far in these playoffs? I am.
0: Yeah, he's been, you know, the guys left, and Dobish has been good, and Freddie Anderson has been good, but I would say, like, Carter Hart probably scares me more if I'm a shooter than the other guys.
1: Yeah, maybe so, right? I don't know, when Freddie Anderson's game is on, boy, oh, boy, he's tough to beat and has been tough to beat, with the exception of game one of the Eastern Conference Final. But Carter Hart has answered the bell. There's no question about it. And that is probably a bigger surprise than Mark Stone doing what he's doing.
0: Gord, great stuff as always. Appreciate the time, and we'll chat again next week. Hope you have a great weekend.
1: Oh, I look forward to it. Yes, thank you, fellas. Same to you and all the listeners. Should be a good weekend in store for us.
0: It's Gord Wilson joining us in the Gabriel Pizza Hotline. It is the official pizza of the Ottawa Senators. Back with Adrian Sierra, president of the Red Blacks, on the other side, talking new media deal as we continue with a drive on TSN 1200.

0: 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The world will compete to crown the next global MasterChef. 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
1: All right, Noah Luton here giving you an update on the, oh my goodness, on the roads. And this might be the most amount of accidents that I think I've had to report on in one traffic segment. So here we go. Hope everyone's taking notes. Riverside southbound, just after Smith. Hunt Club east of Riverside. Bank at Leitrim. River Road near Mitch Owens. Merivale at Fallowfield. Kirkwood at Byron Avenue. It doesn't stop there. On the 417 westbound, slow from St. Laurent all the way down to Pinecrest. And you're wondering, why? Well, another collision has popped up on the 417 westbound at Carling. So that is quite a few. That's seven, and we're not done. 417 eastbound, slow from Bayshore to Green Bank, and again from Riverside to Innes and the Split. Firefighters are also on scene of a brush fire along the 417 Terry Fox and between Terry Fox and Eagleson. So 417 and the Ottawa roads right now are just a mess. And on the 174 eastbound, we're not done. Moderate to heavy delay from the Split to Montreal Road. So extra time if you're going anywhere. Leave some extra time because the roads are a mess right now. It's the all-weather drive main event. 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TSN 1200 weather tonight. Partly cloudy skies in the evening and into the night with a low of 12 degrees. Tomorrow, Red Blacks game day. Light rain throughout the day on and off with a high of 21. 40% chance of showers during game time. Could be better, could be worse. Happy that it's just showers. Currently, it is 19 degrees and mostly cloudy now at TSN 1200.
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0: It's a drive on TSN 1200. AJ Jakubek alongside Graham Creech and Noah Luden as we head to the Gabriel Pizza Hotline for our next guest, president of the Ottawa Red Blacks and the Ottawa 67s. It's Adrian Sierra. Adrian, thanks for joining us. How are you?
1: I'm doing great, AJ. How are you doing?
0: Excellent, thanks. Well, probably doing great because of the news on broadcast. Reportedly, a pretty significant increase in terms of what the league is going to bring in. I know that wasn't in the press release, but just what was your reaction today when you found out? I'm sure you knew for a while, but just that the broadcast deal was completed and a pretty hefty bit of revenue coming into the league.
1: Yeah, I think a big day for the league, and congratulations to the commissioner and the team at the league office that have been working really hard on this over the last, I don't know, 6 months or so, probably. We've gotten some updates along the way of the different possibilities and some of the different things they were looking at, but got a debrief a couple days ago with kind of where we've landed and, you know, having Bell Media and TSN and RDS back and now adding DAZN and YouTube as partners is just really, really exciting.
2: Yeah, obviously leagues have been trending in this direction for some time now with games available via streaming. How big is that partnership as well with DAZN and YouTube?
1: Yeah, I think it's, you know, it's about broadening your base and your reach, right? So, we're not the first to do this with working with streaming services, and it's always a balancing act to find the right split between your cable and your streaming partners. And I think they've done a really good job with that, with, you know, TSN RDS still carrying about 3/4 of the games, and now adding DAZN in with the Saturday night package. It's important. It's one of the ways to grow reach, which grows the business and helps us drive a better product going forward.
0: You mentioned that balance. Like, for me, and everyone's got different habits, but like, I get frustrated because of soccer, because it feels like everything's on a streaming partner, and there's so many of them, and flat out just not gonna get every streaming service. So to that end, are you happy with the balance, knowing, look, there's going to be some fans you probably hear from, you might have already heard from, that aren't happy that they're going to have to pay for an extra streaming service for that extra game, but just to have three quarters of your game still available on TSN, is that the right balance from your perspective?
1: Yeah, I think so. And you know, when we've discussed all the options, and I think, you know, going entirely streaming would have had other issues. Splitting it up with multiple, even more partners, creates other challenges. So I think, again, it's always a bit of a balancing act, but I think this struck the right balance of, you know, TSN and RDS has been such a huge partner for the league for, I think, more than 40 years. And to have the home of the CFL remain with them, I think, is really important. There's tradition there, and there's reach to Canadians across the country, but adding DAZN and a different demographic that typically is consuming through DAZN and streaming platforms. It's a balancing act, but I think they did a good job of striking the right chord.
2: Obviously a huge deal for each franchise and ultimately the players. Stuart Johnston has come in and done a number of things since he's been commissioner, and he's been applauded for a number of them, and he's had obviously some people that haven't liked some of the changes he's made. But what have you thought just about how busy he's kind of come in and made these changes since being commissioner?
1: Yeah, I think, I've known Stu for a long time from his TSN days. Clearly he came in with a vision to grow the league, to grow revenues, to, drive the entertainment product. And he's been active. There's no doubt about that. And, you know, a lot of these things are connected as well. Obviously, you know, the playoff changes that were announced a few weeks ago, obviously, we're part of the discussions on the broadcast, and when you're bringing in an additional partner and you're negotiating long-term rights deals there, you need to know what your product is and how many games you're playing and what your schedule looks like. So, you know, I think Stu's, you know, as advertised, he certainly has his background in the media environment, was well positioned and great experience in setting the league up for this broadcast deal, and you know, it's going to be a big game changer for us for the next 6 years.
0: We hear often about the Canadian Football League that, you know, bums and seats is most important, and getting, you know, the revenue from tickets. It's still a ticket driven league. A lot of these leagues, I mean, the National Football League is, you know, so heavily driven, and they, you know, they do well on tickets as well, but so heavily driven through broadcast. Is something like this where, you know, you're not quite doubling your TV revenue and your broadcast revenue, but you're pretty close. Does that take some of the pressure off in terms of just trying to sell those tickets week in, week out?
1: I don't think it takes the pressure off, because, you know, we're going to be driven to sell every ticket and sell out our stadiums game in and game out, year in and year out. So, you know, we're not going to take our foot off the gas on from that standpoint, for sure. You know, it's well kind of reported that, you know, most CFL teams don't make money year in, year. So we've got lots of work to do to strengthen the finances of the league. And as you do that, it's good for everybody, you know, the teams, the players, staff, and it helps us grow and compete in a market that gets tougher and tougher all the time.
2: It looks like a number of people that cover the league very closely, especially like financially, were surprised and thrilled about the value of this deal. Like, are you, and I know you mentioned you were getting updates throughout the process, but are you surprised by the size of the deal?
1: You know, I don't have a lot of experience on negotiating these types of deals, but I've been around the CFL a long time, our broadcast rights deals. You know, I certainly see some of the big deals, but you also hear some of the challenges that rights holders have had. So it's always uncertain. And I think it's safe to say we're very happy with this agreement or these agreements, with the direction it's taken our league, with the financial package that it's bringing with it. So yeah, I think it's, you know, it's exciting. And I think, like I said, the league office did a great job.
0: Adrian Sierra joining us, president of the Ottawa Redblacks. Have you been given any indication on Sundays and where that lies in terms of the future? Obviously, during the NFL season, that's been a no-go zone. But, you know, in terms of, you know, what was in the press release, it talked about Thursdays and Fridays and TSN and DAZN on Saturdays. Is Sunday still going to be a day that they try and play games on in the CFL?
1: Yeah, the truthful answer is I don't know yet. We know for sure now Thursday night TSN RDS, Friday night TSN RDS, Saturday DAZN, you know, appointment programming, which is really important to drive ratings. That fourth game, I don't know yet. You know, Sundays in the summertime only are part of our schedule right now. We do some Friday night doubleheaders still, some Saturdays. So that fourth game, I think, for me is still a bit of an uncertainty. And we'll probably find that out in the coming months.
2: AJ asked you about like ticket sales, and I think it's fair to say at the end of last year, like, we heard from a lot of fans that were very unhappy with the product and just the way the season went. But then we heard a lot from those same fans that were super thrilled with the off-season changes that were made in the front office, and then eventually through player personnel as well. Have you noticed that in terms of the optimism from season ticket holders and new season ticket holders?
1: Well, I think there's optimism, but I think there's still a wait and see approach as well. So, you know, I think we certainly heard, and I, you know, in some of my conversations with season C members, that, you know, weren't going to return at the end of the last year, you know, when they saw the activity in the off season. I don't know if anyone was more active than us in terms of coaching changes, starting with, you know, Dinwiddie and bringing in, RD and you know, mostly new staff. And then, you know, how aggressive we were in free agency. You know, I think that certainly brought some fans that maybe were on the fence back. But I think there's still a lot. We've still got a lot of work to do to get back to where we were. And I think there's still a lot of fans that are taking a wait and see approach. And hopefully they'll see, you know, these changes are going to result in, you know, more wins on the field. And that's what we all want to see. And I know as that happens, we'll see that stadium fill back up.
0: Have you heard from fans at all today about the broadcast deal and just what's the reaction been if you have spoken to any?
1: To be honest, I haven't heard much in terms of calls into our office. I've heard some just through social media and others. And yeah, there's some that, you know, obviously having to now add a streaming service to catch those Saturday night games, might not be happy with, but a lot of people also understanding that this is, they want to see the league grow. I know our fans care about the health of our league. And this is one big step to help our league grow, get healthier, and prosper in the future.
0: What do you think of, you know, like you've been asked about the new rules going into next year, and really on many of them, we don't really know how it's going to look until we actually see the games. But based on preseason game number one, I think the biggest change beyond, like, I know it's a big change to have the benches opposite one another and some logistical things that you had to do, for example, with the signage on the north side stands. But, you know, just in terms of game flow, what did you see in that preseason opener with the changes to the clock where you had a 2-hour, 34-minute game, which I don't ever recall calling a game that was that quick in the CFL?
1: Yeah, the clock was definitely for me the biggest thing. You know, every snap, every time a play ended, I was immediately looking at the play clock and watching our guys get up to the line, get up to the huddle, thinking about how quickly they need to kind of do that and then break huddle to get the snap off, and a lot of snaps with just a second or two left on the clock. So it definitely picked up the pace of play, which I think is awesome. And if it means the games will be a little bit quicker, but also we're going to have more plays in the game, that's great. So that was definitely the biggest thing I took away from game one. I was in Montreal, just watching the guys get up to the line and get moving quickly.
0: And the benches, obviously Montreal is another place where normally they're on the same size, on the same side of the field. So from that perspective, was there any kind of lessons learned from that game in Montreal for what you're going to prepare for tomorrow with their visit and the team being on the north side?
1: Yeah, I think that's more, call it an operations or a stadium thing, because you know, the players and coaches, they're used to playing that way as well. Five of the nine stadiums in the league already had benches on the opposite side. So I think for the players, they're used to that. But, you know, in Montreal, you know, you had the visiting team had to go across the field. In our stadium, same thing. The visiting team will have to go across the field. It's a little bit different in terms of injuries and getting back to your change room and things like that. So there's some logistical changes, but I think for the players and the coaches, not anything they're not used to.
2: It's been out a handful of times the last few weeks, and just seeing the progress of the construction, obviously it's going to take a couple of years that you're going to be dealing with that. But what's it like being there every day, just seeing that and then visualizing what the future of the site will look like?
1: Yeah, it's pretty awesome right now. The arena and event center is, you know, it's taking shape really quickly. I don't know what I was really expecting, but you know, you can make the out, you know, the hole is dug and the outline of the arena is taking form, and it's kind of starting to come out of the ground already. So day in and day out, lots of workers on site. You can see the progress that's being made, which is really exciting. And it's creating, you know, again, you know, as we get ready for our first game tomorrow, you know, we've got the wall in the back and putting some graphics up on that and just making sure that we're all set and ready to go has made things a little bit busier. And, you know, we're working through lots of different things to make sure the fan experience is just, you know, top notch.
0: You mentioned that wall on the east side end zone. It's not probably high enough to prevent some footballs from going out. How do you maintain, you know, some of those footballs from going into that construction site?
1: Yeah, for now, we'll retrieve them and bring them right back out. There will be netting going up there, but we're not kind of at a place yet ready to put the netting up. So for now, we'll have some staff there, and we'll be ready to catch and retrieve those and bring them right back.
0: Last one, you were there last night. What was your impression of just being there for the Ottawa Sports Hall of Fame dinner?
1: Yeah, it's always a great event. I've been to it a handful of times over the last number of years. It always hits home for me. And, you know, AJ, I'm not originally from Ottawa, but I've been here for 14 years now. And how Ottawa is a big city, but, you know, a little town at the same time. And so many people know each other. It's such a friendly room. The inductees that go up, if you've been around Ottawa for any amount of time, you know who they are. You might even know them personally. So it's a really cool, special event. And the organizing group that are all volunteers do a tremendous job putting that on.
0: Well, looking forward to preseason football tomorrow. And hard to believe, but the regular season not far off as well in 9 days. Really looking forward to that. And Adrian, appreciate the time here today.
1: Yeah, here we go. Can't wait, and thanks for your time, guys.
0: Adrian Sierra joining us, president of the Ottawa Redblacks and the Gabriel Pizza Hotline. It is the official pizza of the Ottawa Senators. When we come back, we'll hear a little bit from Bruce Cassidy, joined Spit and Chicklets today, and he wants to coach. So we'll see what happens on that front. Interesting enough, Kelly McCrimmon on overdrive today. I think eventually Bruce Cassidy is going to be coaching, but we'll hear from him on the other side as we continue with the drive on TSN 1200.

0: Bob.com.
1: In what has been a crazy day on the roads in Ottawa, Noah Luden here with another update on those roads. And just a reminder of the six collisions that we have, or that we, that I announced earlier, that we still have in progress or just getting cleaned up. Now, Riverside southbound just after Smith, Hunt Club east of Riverside, Bank at Leitrim, River Road near Mitch Owens, Merivale at Fowlfield, Kirkwood at Byron Avenue. On the 417 westbound, slow from St. Laurent all the way down to Pinecrest. Lane closures and accidents with one at Carling right now. There were a couple more earlier. And on the eastbound 417, slow from Bayshore to Greenbank, and then again from Riverside to Innis. Firefighters are also on scene of a brush fire along the 417 between Terry Fox and Eagleson. What a mess. 174 eastbound, moderate to heavy from the split to Montreal Road. Just take some extra time and be careful out there on the roads today. Tackling a big backyard project this spring? 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On now till June 17th. PSN 1200 weather tonight. Partly cloudy skies in the evening into the night with a low of 12 degrees. Tomorrow, Red Blacks game day, but some light rain throughout the day on and off with a high of 21 with a 40% chance of showers during game time. Currently, it's 19 degrees and mostly cloudy at TSN 1200.
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18: And Pichot scores over the right shoulder of Leonard, and he throws his stick. Makes it now 4-1 Columbus, and Leonard is disgusted with himself on that. Plekanec off the board. His shot glove down by Hammond. And he snuffs out all the momentum. That is the first career start and the first career win for Andrew Hammond. second try. Oh, what a save by Hammond.
19: Oh, my goodness gracious. With the left pad getting up off the ice right now. Holy smokes. Bewildered is Tyler Toffoli.
18: Horn goes, and that is the win, a 3-0 victory. And for Andrew Hammond, his first NHL shutout. The horn sounds, and Andrew Hammond with back-to-back shutouts.
19: And Dean, it's now 5 points out of a wild card spot.
18: Larry slides it across. Oh, what a save by Hammond. He comes across and somehow stymies Stempniak. Turris goes inside out, cuts back in, drops it off, scores! What a move by Turris, and what a finish from Stone. Ottawa wins it in overtime.
19: Here's Stone. He can win it right here.
18: Does!
19: Oh, Mark Stone gets the Senators the point that they need.
18: Back to the point. Mirkosh. Lions fire. Scores! Oh, Patrick Mirkosh blows it past Bishop. Here's Turris with a steal. He's got a breakaway. Kyle Turris can end it. Scores! Kyle Turris, overtime game winner. Carlson, backside play. Stone, scores! Stone buries it. 4-3 win. The Senators live again. Another day to dream. Here's a shot. Oh, what a save by Hammond. Comes across, gets the glove on it, and absolutely denies Manning. Sends a shot in right on Hammond to save. Loose puck, still there. Shen, backhander. What a save by Hammond.
19: Oh, boy.
18: Sends the puck to the side of the net. Scores! Pageot comes in late and flips it top shelf. Ottawa's up 2-1.
20: I am your burger man.
18: Time ticks down, and you are going to see an explosion off the Ottawa bench. Here they come. They have come from nowhere to somewhere and punched their ticket to the Stanley Cup playoffs.
19: An absolutely remarkable run and a remarkable sight right now on the ice with the Ottawa Senators down and out 7 weeks ago, mobbing a goaltender who was down and out in the American Hockey League, and coming from nowhere, Andrew Hammond on the last game of the regular season wins his 20th game of the year and helps the Ottawa Senators into postseason play.
21: Well, it's National Hamburger Day, and Noah Luden wanted to do a little flashback to the Hamburglar run. Always resonates here in this market, and I'm going for ribs today, though. Like, it's Rib Fest.
22: Yeah, Rib Fest is fun, but I have some time tomorrow. I'll be celebrating National Hamburger Day a day late, for sure, getting burgers tomorrow. But I just thought, I honestly saw it on the Sens Twitter page, where they posted something about, like, Andrew Hammond. Like, oh, perfect. Yeah, that's the inspiration I need, so that's... That was all, and I...
23: You didn't have any rib highlights, I guess.
22: No, not quite.
23: No, that was good. That was a fun run, man. That was so fun being there. Back then I was reporting, so I was in the room getting the questions of players and coach and stuff, and I'd go down to our office, which is right outside the area to go to the Sens dressing room, and watch the final few minutes so that I'm down there, not stuck in an elevator, missing it. And, like, I don't know how many times the Sens were trailing, and then would tie it and then win it late or win it in overtime. And it was crazy. Like, it was just nuts. What a run, what a wild ride that was.
21: Yeah, that's a one of a kind run. In like, even like this year was a really good run to make the playoffs from where they were at. And you think of the Blues when they were in last, but like that Hamburglar run for where they were and the percentages at that point when he got called up to basically have to play perfect hockey for more than a quarter of the season to make it. Pretty good memories in this town for sure. Some text. We'll get to Bruce Cassidy in our next segment, then we'll play Jake Mayer after that. Greg says you're killing it with the intro music today, so there you go. Noah, some more love.
23: He is killing it. I told him, I'm like, the first song was... Rock You Like a Hurricane. I went in after that segment. I'm like, I need some energy today. Let's bring the energetic tunes, and he hasn't missed.
21: Big time. Roddy Piper is in. He's saying the the other Rowdy Roddy Piper, not the original. Hoping all our injured national soccer team players can be close to 100%. What are the odds so many of our key guys are dinged up? R.I.P. Claude. Cheers, gents. The original Rowdy Roddy Piper.
23: So this is funny. I saw Rowdy Roddy Piper text in, and I was like, I remember his name being Rowdy Roddy Piper. Maybe someone changed it. And now I'm learning that there's two listeners. I love when we get listener wars with the same name. I'm the original.
21: Isn't there a Murph Frog thing with that?
23: I think there's a Murph Frog. There's definitely two Chris's in Canada that have gone at each other. There's more. I'm just blanking.
21: There's only one Joe the Leafs fan, though. Tell you that. Just to your point, I feel good. Like, it's not ideal, but I feel better about the injury situation than I did a couple of weeks ago. And we'll see, because Moise Bombido looks like he's going to be ready to go game one. And that might be the most important player, even more important than David and Davies. Davies, I mean, not ideal that he's probably not playing the first game, but he's not ruled out for the tournament. No one's ruled out for the tournament yet. The key is you've got to find a way to get 4 points from the first two games. So that means just a point in the opener against Bosnia. So be it. Go out, beat Qatar. I feel confident, even with a bunch of players unavailable, that Canada should be able to beat Qatar at home in a World Cup. And we'll go from there. One more before the break. Not a fan of this new media deal in this day and age where everything is so expensive. Asking fans to pay for an extra streaming service is a bit much, in my opinion. I subscribe to TSN streaming for the Sens and the Red Blacks. I'm not going to pay for yet another service. No CFL on Saturdays, I guess. A real downer, to be honest. Cheers. Yeah, and I understand the sentiment, but I'd much rather have a league that's thriving, a better product, and three quarters of the games being on regular cable television, then all the games are on there and teams are struggling to make ends meet. Like, you're talking about pretty significant money. Like, going from 50 to 85 million.

0: Yeah, you have to have all these subscriptions to see things, but like I've seen a lot of tweets and comments about, oh, $25 for four games a month. Well, you also get Red Zone and others. I don't have DAZN, so I'm not 100% sure what else is on the platform right now, but like it's not like you're paying $25 and just getting four CFL games. But still, it is getting expensive with all these different streaming sites.
1: Murfrog says there's only one Murfrog, fella, has been that handle since 17-18, then Frogger came along.
0: Yeah, I can't recall a second Murfrog. That's probably what you were thinking.
1: Well, we love you all, so there you go. Take our top hour break. When we come back, see you for a news update, all of what you need to know. We'll hear some comments from Bruce Cassidy. We'll also hear from Jake Mayer next hour as we continue with the drive. Corner kicks at 6 o'clock as well. Gord Smith kicking things off, and we'll replay our conversation with Josh Cloak. This is The Drive on TSN 1200.
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9: I'm Ryan Knowles with the news on TSN 1200 for News Talk 580 CFRA. Warning, some of the details of this story may be disturbing. An agreed-upon statement of facts says the 19-year-old man charged in the hit-and-run death that killed an Ottawa crossing guard briefly returned to the scene and observed the victim less than a minute after the crash before leaving again. 55-year-old Peter Clark was struck while on duty at the corner of Cedarview and Kennevale last March. The court document says Xander Wright stopped at a stop sign and Clark was in the pedestrian crosswalk with his back to Wright's pickup truck. Wright then drove through the intersection, turning left and hitting Clark. Wright has pleaded guilty to failing to stop after an accident causing death, but has pleaded not guilty to dangerous operation of a vehicle causing death. Meantime, the head of the CHEO Foundation says the organization does not anticipate a funding disruption as an investigation continues into the alleged misdirection of funds from third-party events by a former employee. President and CEO Steve Reed tells CFRA the foundation has reached out to key stakeholders to assure them of this.
10: I've certainly assured CHEO and CHEO Research Institute and Roger Nielsen Children's Hospice that we don't anticipate this having any long-term effect on the support that we can provide.
9: An insurer has been contacted as the investigation into the matter continues. It's still unclear how much money may have been misdirected. And part of this year's Canada Day lineup has been announced. Bare Naked Ladies, Alicia Cara, and Isabelle Boulay will headline the evening show at LeBreton Flats. The lineup for the noon show has not yet been revealed. You can see the full list of evening performers at ctvnewsottawa.ca. And now you're up to date for News Talk 580 CFRA. I'm Ryan Knowles with the news on TSN 1200.
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11: It's Drive on TSN 1200. AJ Jakubek, Graham Creech, Noah Luden. Here's a little bit of what you need to know today. Claude Lemieux has passed away at age 60. TMZ reporting it was a suicide. Lemieux played over 1,200 NHL games, 379 goals, 786 points in the regular season. He's 27th all-time in the playoffs, 158 points, won 4 Stanley Cups and a Conn Smythe Trophy as well. Canada beat the United States 4-0 today at the World Hockey Championship, but they lost Evan Bouchard, who was injured on a violent collision with Ryan Lindgren. Bruce Cassidy says he wants to coach again. We'll hear from him momentarily, courtesy of Spit and Chicklets. Jake Mayer is QB1 for the Ottawa Redblacks this year, according to Ryan Dinwiddie. We'll hear from Jake Mayer a little bit later this hour, but gets the start tomorrow in their last preseason game against Montreal. So Drew Brown demoted to the backup quarterback to start the season. CFL has a new broadcast deal. It includes TSN. We'll do three quarters of the games They'll have games on Thursday and Friday, while DAZN, their new streaming partner, will carry Saturday night contests. OKC at San Antonio. Tonight, game six of the NBA's Western Conference Final, with the Thunder leading that 3-2. And George St. Pierre is the latest ambassador announced today by Canada Soccer, part of their iconic 11. St. Pierre joins such a great crew that includes Sidney Crosby and others. It's Alanis Morissette, Andre DeGrasse, Dan Levy, Sean Mendez, Shea Mitchell, Sidney Crosby, Simu Liu, and Summer McIntosh. So that's a little bit of what you need to know today. We're talking about that in recent weeks. And for those, and I believe you are one of them, that suggested GSP, well done. He's part of the iconic 11.
12: Yeah, we definitely took kind of entertainers and athletes and stuff, and he was one of my submissions when we were talking about athletes that, that could be included. He, if you remove hockey players, he's on my Mount Rushmore of favorite athletes. Loved watching every single one of his fights. It was always something I made sure I didn't miss, and something I'd always get super nervous right before. Just like your team playing in a championship game or something. It was always, especially the results can be devastating the other way as well. Loved watching GSP. Always carried himself with class, and I like that he's an ambassador.
11: All right. Earlier today, Bruce Cassidy joined Spit and Chicklets and still hasn't been given permission to speak with teams. L.A. and Edmonton were reportedly looking to speak with him, to interview him as head coach, but the Vegas Golden Knights have denied that, and they will probably continue to do so at least until the end of the Stanley Cup Final. Here's Bruce Cassidy from a little bit earlier on Spit and Chicklets.
13: Take us through your thoughts in terms of not being allowed to talk to certain teams right now. Like, does that upset you, or is that part of the business? Like, where are you at in terms of your next gig?
14: No, it's upsetting. I'm going to be honest, because once you're fired, you know, your contract's basically terminated. But the one thing people don't realize is all the deals, you know, they got the NHL bylaws, this and that, and I don't know every one, but, you know, you have non-compete clauses. So I can't resign today and go work for someone tomorrow. I can't work until Vegas gives me permission, until this contract's up, which is at the end of next season. So, you know, if you resign, all I do is not get paid. So, I mean, you know, I got
15: great things to take care of.
13: Vince brought that up.
15: Yeah. I did. I said, can't you just forfeit your salary and say, hey, like, I don't need your money. I want to go get the bag from somebody else.
13: So it's not right that they can let you, right. They can let you go and then still stop you from working. That's where the bylaws are probably messed up a little bit.
14: Yeah. And like I said, those are in, I think, everybody's contract. So is what it is. But you can't do that. And I think they do that probably because they wouldn't want a coach in the middle of the year to resign on February 1st and go work up the street on February 3rd, right? Because they like a better situation. I'm sure that's kind of why some of these things are written in. But in this case, yes, there was two teams that asked. It's public knowledge now. And I would like to talk to them. I want to go to work. I'm a hockey coach. As much as I love being around biz at TNT, I want to get back to work. And I got to tell you.
16: You want to listen to him chew out loud?
14: Yeah. How much? You make me feel like part of the team. I had a good time doing that. So thanks again. I wanted to give you guys a shout out. Do a great job.
15: You put me in concussion protocol after you did that power play breakdown. For 12 minutes. I was like, oh.
14: So anyway, that's where it's landed right now. And I don't know if there'll be clarity on it. There hasn't been.
11: So there's a little bit from Spit and Chicklets. Our online listeners will probably get a little bit more than the listeners over the air there. But nonetheless, Bruce Cassidy wants to coach. It was interesting. Just a lot of hockey people there last night, and Ottawa people there last night. Ottawa Sports Hall of Fame dinner. Talking to some people in the know. They seem to think he's going to have to wait until after the Stanley Cup Final, but they think he'll be coaching this year. So I'll be surprised if after the final this doesn't get resolved, but still, you feel for him. I mean, hey, you're still getting paid a really nice salary. but at the same time, he wants to coach. And, you know, like, he's a perfect fit for Edmonton. Clearly, there would be other teams that would be interested. We'll see how this plays out. But I still think when all is said and done and after the Stanley Cup final, Bruce Cassidy's going to get permission and he's going to be coaching in the NHL next year. I can't imagine that they would want to have to deal with something like this, because it's probably going to lead to some rule changes as well, just in terms of how the language is handled with coaches, because this can't be the norm where coaches are held up.
12: I believe they'll give him permission for sure to seek jobs elsewhere. I'm not 100% convinced it will be Edmonton. Like, Kelly McCrimmon said today on Overdrive that it's only news because Edmonton leaked it. Just the way Vegas has always operated, I wouldn't be surprised if they prevent Edmonton from speaking to him until his contract's done.
11: Yeah, I think there's too many issues that go along with it. And look, I know they can, like, legally they can, but I don't think you want to get on Gary's bad side. And I think they've already kind of shown that, okay, you know what? Like, we do things our own way, but Gary showed him who's boss. And I don't think, like, when you talk to people that have pretty intimate knowledge of how the inner workings work in the league, you do not want to get and stay on Gary's bad side. And by not allowing Bruce Cassidy the opportunity to coach, I think that would set a dangerous precedent in the league, and I think they're going to fix that in terms of loopholes with contract language, because, yes, for Bruce Cassidy, he's going to get paid this year, and that's fine, but what about future earnings? Like, that's the key here. It's not about the 1 year. It's about the future earnings, and by sitting out a year, and Bruce is still going to get a job in a year no matter what, but there would be other coaches that maybe get the opportunity now but don't get that opportunity down the road. And that's where they could really find themselves in a little bit of trouble. So I just feel like this is going to be resolved.
12: Wouldn't be surprised because it's Vegas.
11: Yeah.
12: Like, there's no way I could sit here and be like, oh, I'm shocked that they didn't ever let him do it.
11: I'm saying right now, people can look back, and I've told my buddies this as well, and I've been steadfast and consistent. I think Bruce Cassidy will be coaching the Edmonton Oilers next year, unless he finds another place more desirable. And I'll take the bullets for that. If he's not allowed to interview there, then I'll take the bullets for that. But everything points, and even in talking to people that I know that are close to Kelly McCrimmon, everything points to him getting that opportunity once the finals are done. But they're within their right to do this. And I think clearly it's not going to change until after the Stanley Cup final. But when push comes to shove, I feel like the Vegas Golden Knights will allow him to go interview elsewhere. And that includes in Edmonton and Los Angeles. Take a break. When we come back, let's hear from Jake Mayer. He's the new quarterback number one for the Ottawa Redblacks. That was announced today. Not only is he starting tomorrow in the preseason game against Montreal, he was named the starting quarterback for the Ottawa Redblacks by Ryan Dinwiddie today. We'll hear from Jake on the other side as we continue with The Drive on TSN 1200.
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16: Noah Luden once again giving you an update on the roads in Ottawa. Now just three collisions down from 6 to report. River Road near Mitch Owens, Prince of Wales at Heron, and River Road south of Strandhurst. On the highways, the 417 westbound flow, it's gotten a little better now from Parkdale to Pinecrest.
19: And on the eastbound 417, slow from Bayshore to Green Bank, and then once again from St. Laurent to Innes and the Slits. We're at the 174 eastbound, moderate to heavy from the Slit to Montreal Road. 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PSN 1200 weather tonight. Partly cloudy skies in the evening into the night with a low of 12 degrees. Tomorrow, Red Lax game day. Light rain throughout the day, though. On and off with a high of 21. Just a 40% chance of showers during game time. So we'll see, but it just seems like showers and light stuff. Nothing heavy. Currently, it is 19 degrees and cloudy at TSN 1200.
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11: It's a drive on TSN 1200. AJ Jakubek, Graham Creech. And Noah Luden, earlier today, Ryan Dinwiddie named Jake Mayer his starting quarterback, not just for tomorrow, but essentially for the season. Had a really good camp, had a great preseason opener in Montreal, and won the job against Drew Brown. So here's what Jake Mayer had to say. This was before full confirmation. We were 99% sure at this point. He was going to be the starting quarterback this season, but Ryan Dinwiddie confirmed it right after. But here's what he had to say when speaking with the media after walkthrough today.
4: Jake, just I thought you're QB1 for this last preseason game. A big one, I guess, for everyone to try and get ready.
5: Yeah, it's a good opportunity for us as a full group. We put a lot of good work in during training camp, and it's really our first go run as a complete unit, just to see how good we can be for each other, man. I think it's a good opportunity to compete. We got our home crowd here. It'll be a lot of fun.
4: What does it mean to you just to get the nod here from Ryan Dinwiddie?
5: Yeah, it means a lot, man. I'm super grateful for his trust. I think I've said this over the course of my career when it comes to starting any football game for a team up here. It's a great honor. You can't take it lightly ever. You can't take it for granted. I'm always super blessed to be the guy that takes the field on the first drive for any team I've played for over the course of my career, and being where my feet are right now, it's a special feeling, and I'm extremely grateful.
4: What's that competition been like with you and Drew throughout camp?
5: Totally healthy. We're kind of attached by the hip, to be honest with you. Not just in our meeting rooms or at practice, but off the field as well. I mean, we get coffee together all the time. We go eat meals together. He's invited me over to his house. We've played some 9-hole golf rounds here and there. So it's been really productive, really positive. I mean, he's one of the good ones, man. He's one of the good guys up here in this league, and we've always felt that about each other over the course of the years. And then, teaming up together, it's definitely been the truth.
6: Is there a delicate balance between excited and happy for the opportunity for yourself and maybe some empathy for another guy who wants to be, who has been the number one quarterback and who wants to be? Mm-hmm. How do you treat that?
5: Yeah, you handle any situation with grace and great perspective. And I've been on both sides of this fence, man. I've been somebody over the course of my career that was a backup and then thrust into a leadership role, a franchise, leading role. And then I've seen the other side of it where, that ended. And, I was just last year, I was Trevor Harris's backup. And I understood that assignment as well. So, you have to have some empathy for sure. You have to be able to be a great teammate. And there's a lot of humility involved, I think, when you play quarterback up here. Like, you don't know how many more games you have, how many more seasons you have. You're not always totally sure what that role is going to be on any team you're on until it's thrust upon you, and then it's on you to take it and run with it. So tons of humility, super humbled, and Drew and I, we align in that as well in terms of personality. So it's been easy for us to have some pretty simple adult conversations. It's been great.
6: When you sign a contract and agree to join the Red Blacks, what was the conversation like? Was it we'll give you an opportunity to compete to be the number one? Were there any promises made at the time?
5: No promises. It was, again, looking back on the decision to come here was really a decision that was best for me and my family. Just with some of the things contractually that I agreed to, we're very positive to take care of my family first and foremost. And then just, having some familiarity with the people that, were hired here in the system and all that stuff played a big role in coming here. But in terms of promises, absolutely not.
7: Do you have the mindset when you come in here or you're entering camp that the number one job is something that you can
5: I have the mindset that I'm trying to be the best quarterback I can possibly be. I felt that last year when I went to Saskatchewan. I felt like, okay, I need to prove to my teammates and these coaches that I belong, and that if I ever get an opportunity to be on the field, they can feel good about winning a football game, and they can feel confident that that they have somebody in that position that's responsible and that that is going to go about it the right way. So, yeah, whether I was in Calgary and Sask or here, that mindset really hasn't changed. When I was the starter in Calgary, it was, okay, I need to show my teammates that I'm the best quarterback for the team. And that just never leaves you regardless of your contractual situation or your role that's kind of put on you either by an organization or by media, whatever it is that, people think is. I try not to live by that ever.
7: How did the golf games go?
5: Oh, really good. He's a really good player. He just picked it up, and it's like kind of shocking how flush he is. I've been playing a little bit longer, so I've definitely taken my lumps in that sport, but I feel like I'm getting a little better.
7: Did you beat him?
5: Oh, no. We just played some innocent golf, nine holes at one place, and then we had to go to another place and play nine more just because of just the schedule that we had, but it was a good time.
8: Those camps are so short. What do you feel that you did good in the last few weeks to have this opportunity now?
5: I just feel like I was ready, when I showed up. Just, again, from the familiarity of the system and just kind of knowing how the offense is talked about, knowing how you can progress through things and how and really just kind of showed up and tried to, like, do the best I can to help some of the receivers here and the offensive linemen and running backs, just getting them organized on kind of how this whole thing is built. So I feel proud about that. And then when you go out there, you just try to let it all hang loose and play fast and not worry about anything. I think people play better when they're freed up, and I've just felt freed up over the last, 20 days or so, and I've kind of felt that over the last couple of years, to be honest with you.
6: You talk about familiarity with the offense. Is that, basically, is it just verbiage is different or concepts really similar no matter where you are?
5: Yeah, it's pretty similar. I mean, the terminology is similar. The process of it is similar. The installs are similar. Like, there's a lot of things that are, some carryover over the course of my career, and then there's some new stuff. Like, there's any, with the system, like, there's different coordinators across the league now that that are believers in it, and they all have their own little wrinkle or staple or something they lean into maybe a little bit more than the other. It was pretty quick to understand and learn how Coach Dinwiddie goes about it, and it's just trying to make sure that you can execute it.
4: Not every path for a quarterback, whether it's CFL, NFL, is a smooth straight line. And you could look at Anthony Calvillo in this league. You can look at guys as recent as Sam Darnold in the NFL. So how have your experiences the last few years kind of shaped where you're at now?
5: Yeah, I mean, it's an up and down ride up here in the CFL. I really, you just look across the league. Trevor Harris just won Grey Cup MVP last year. And, it took, it's a couple of different stops, for him to, get to that moment. Beaulieu Mitchell going from Calgary to Hamilton. Zach Caleros, right, going to a couple different places before, building the dynasty out there in Winnipeg. The list goes on and on. I think we all have a little bit of that type of story up here in Canada just because it's a small league and things can change quickly. Everybody feels like they're in contention to win. So there's a lot of, win now, types of feelings across the league. And I think because of that, there could be some times where, the shuffle, the guys kind of shuffle around and play for different teams. And I think you just learn to embrace it and put your best foot forward. And, you know, eventually the more experience you get, like the kind of the more scar tissue I think you build up in this league, the better you are for it because, you know, you feel like, you know, okay, well, I've been through that. Here's how I'd go about it next time. Here's how I'm going to adjust what I do to make sure that I'm better for the next opportunity. So there's definitely a lot of that.
11: So there's Jake Mayer. Love the way he handles himself on and off the field. Total pro. And he's the new starting quarterback of the Ottawa Red Blacks. Be interesting to see what they do tomorrow. Like, the first half is going to be the starters. So is it Jake Mayer the entire first half? Does Drew Brown play a little bit with the ones? Or are we talking about a second half where Drew Brown, like, because it sounds like Max Duggan's going to get the majority of the reps in the second half. So I'm curious about that, but that's more minor than the actual story that Jake Mayer will be QB1 this year for the Ottawa Redblacks.
9: When they made that signing, like, did it even cross your mind that he'd be coming and QB1 in week one?
11: I'm not sure about QB1 in week one, but I figured he'd be battling for the starter's job. Just, you look at age and history and pedigree and all that type of stuff, and not really a lot separates the two. I mean, it's a little bit more salary for Brown, but he's a low-end starter salary, whereas Mayer is high-end backup salary. Like, he's the highest-paid backup in the league, or was when he was signed, and now, well, Drew Brown's the highest-paid backup in the league, and Mayer is the lowest-paid starter. So it is interesting. It's a different dynamic when you've got one quarterback who's making more as the backup than the starter, but Ryan Dinwiddie's new here, and clearly he sees some things in Mayer. Clearly there is a relationship that goes back years through mutual friends. They've never worked together and felt like they always wanted to work together, and here we are, and Mayer's won the job. So we'll see. I like it. He's earned it. We'll see how it goes. But so far, he's made a great impression, both on and off the field. Take a break. When we come back, I will learn more about the CFL broadcast deal from TSN Mornings. Commissioner Stuart Johnston joining Steve Lloyd and Kenny Walls earlier today as we continue with a drive on TSN 1200.

0: for the last time today, Noah Luden giving you an update on the roads in Ottawa. And three collisions reported to us, and a couple more texters helping us out here. So, River Road near Mitch-Owen, Prince of Wales at Heron, River Road south of Strandherd, and then two texts. Nasty accident on Bank, right at the bridge. Multiple trucks and ambulances on scene. It's going to get backed up. Marty from Maxville, thank you. And apparently there's line painting on the 416 south. One lane closed near Roger Stevens exit. Very slow before there. Thank you, Graham. And so thank you for our texters for that. On the highways otherwise, 417 westbound still slow from Parkdale to Pinecrest. On the eastbound, 417 slow from Bayshore to Greenbank. And then once again from St. Laurent to Ennis. Tough one today on the 417. On the 174 eastbound, moderate to heavy from the split to Montreal Road. It's the all-weather drive main event. 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TSN 1200 weather tonight, partly cloudy skies in the evening into the night with a low of 12 degrees. Tomorrow for your Red Blacks pregame, or Red Blacks game day, light rain throughout the day on and off with a high of 21, 40% chance of showers during game time. Currently it is 19 degrees and cloudy at TSN 1200.
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0: It's Drive on TSN 1200. AJ Jakubek alongside Graham Creech and Noah Luden. Earlier today, TSN Mornings, the commissioner of the Canadian Football League, Stuart Johnson, joined Steve Lloyd and Kenny Walls to discuss the new broadcast deal with TSN, DAZN, and YouTube. Here's that conversation now.
1: And we welcome in the commissioner of the Canadian Football League, the former boss at TSN. Good morning, Stuart Johnson. I just mentioned that part of it. You're going to love our lineup. You're the anchor here. Already on the show, we've had TSN's Dave Naylor on this morning. We've had TSN's Mike Johnson on. Just ahead of you, we just had James Duffy on the show. And now we got Stuart Johnson on the show to talk about this great new media deal between Bell Media and the CFL. Good morning. How are you?
2: Good morning. Doing great. I'm not sure I fit in that lineup, which of these doesn't belong, but I'm thrilled to be a part of it.
1: Okay. Well, you want to talk about course knowledge. You were on the other side of the fence once upon a time with TSN, having conversations with the CFL. Now you're the commissioner of the CFL, and you've had those negotiations, and it's come to fruition. What was that experience like for you, like knowing what it's like, you know, from both sides here to try to get a deal done?
2: Well, it helped a ton. Number one, in speaking with all my old colleagues at Bell Media, we know each other so well. So you can cut past a lot of the back and forth that typically happens in a negotiation and cut to the chase. We know each other's tricks and we know how much both parties value each other. And that's a really great place to start. And so from there, really positive conversations, obviously negotiations, it goes back and forth and give and take, but really we could not be happier landing this expansive renewal with Bell Media, with TSN and RDS. That's a 40-year partnership that is continuing, super important to the CFL. Bell Media offers us the biggest reach in the country. With a focus, obviously, on digital innovation and a huge promotional power, is super important that we got this done.
3: It seems like it was mutually beneficial for both yourself and the CFL as well as TSN to get this deal done and to keep that relationship going based on the promotion that Bell and TSN in particular does for the CFL and vice versa.
2: Well, no one's done more for the growth of the CFL and Canadian football, I would suggest, than TSN and RDS. Trusted, long-term partner. I mean, if we could make it happen, it was imperative that we had you and those two part of this deal. You know, we're working in the attention economy, as you know well, with everything that the Bell Media can do to promote the CFL, it was very important for us to figure this out.
1: Okay, most of it is with Bell Media, but there is a new partner in play. 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
2: Yeah, and look, we're thrilled to welcome a new partner, and the more platforms talking about the CFL and showcasing the CFL, the better. With DAZN and Bell Media, you know, we look at this thing. We have the biggest, most powerful domestic media partner that we can have, and the world's leading sports entertainment platform with unbelievable technology behind them. And what a balance that is here in Canada to expose our product. And then, of course, DAZN comes on as a global partner as well. They are fully distributed in over 200 countries, and they're going to take our incredible content and showcase it with the rest of their premium content, especially North American content like NFL, NHL, and so forth. And we can't wait to see how they can help us grow outside of our borders.
1: You've done so much in a very short time as commissioner, you know, with all new changes coming to the league, when the season starts, you know, rule changes. We've had you on to talk about these things many times before, and now this brand new media deal. When you were going through the process, Stuart, of possibly becoming the next commissioner of the CFL, were both sides with an eye towards this because you knew that the current deal was going to be expiring? And who better to hire, not to pump your tires here, than somebody that has done this before and knows exactly what this means and what it looks like to get this media deal done?
2: Well, thank you. Yes, all of this certainly was in focus as I came on to this job. We knew that we were going to be negotiating very quickly for an incredibly important, potentially transformational deal. And we wanted to make sure that the league was set up in the best possible position. We think the game is going to be as good as it's ever been, but the noise and the attention that we brought to the league, it was noticed. The market noticed, and certainly our two partners were welcomed on board, YouTube, who we've done a deal with to expand content on that platform, as well as other domestic and global platforms, all were interested. So it's been a great year of bringing attention to the CFL, and obviously an important year to do so.
3: There's obviously so many positives from this new deal, but we've gotten a couple messages from fans concerned about going to another platform, and we've seen it in other sports with Major League Baseball and Apple TV. We see it with the NHL and Amazon. Was there any concern about the fan blowback potentially about bringing on DAZN and having a game a week there and a couple playoff games?
2: Well, we think that once our fans see what DAZN's going to bring to the table, they're going to be thrilled. This is a world-leading sports platform. They do 140,000 events a year. They operate in over 200 countries, and they're focused on football. They've had the NFL every game since their launch in Canada. They are focused now on developing their NCAA college football. And, when the CEO of a major world-leading platform like DAZN, it comes out and speaks about how important bringing the CFL, the second biggest professional football league in the world, onto their platform. That means something. Their excitement and enthusiasm is incredible. And I think between Bell and DAZN, we're just going to have such an incredible offering.
1: Have you had a chance to speak with some of the stakeholders already with this news breaking this morning? And in particular, there's been some pushback in some of the players with some of the other rule changes that are being implemented, will be implemented. And where I'm going with this, Stuart, is this is a lot more revenue, a lot more money with this deals coming into the CFL, that if players were a little concerned, they'll be a little happier because the salary cap will likely move here and there'll be more money coming into four players in this league.
2: Well, I have, a couple of months ago, I spoke at the CFLPA AGM down in Niagara-on-the-Lake. Obviously, I could not divulge too much about what was going on specifically with media negotiations. They of course asked me about it, and we had an excellent conversation, and I tried to paint the picture of not looking at each of the moves we've made individually and isolated from the rest. It's all been part of a chain, and I was able to speak to Solomon last night as the head of the PA, and we had an excellent conversation. I know he took that message forward to their executive last night, and I think the reaction I'm hearing is just excitement about certainly what it means from a business perspective at the league level, but also just simply for our fans and what it's going to do for the sport in and of itself.
1: In last one for you, in this new media deal, is there any contingency for possible expansion at some point throughout the deal in any way, or is like how would that work? Because I know that there was that media report about Halifax recently, and you've been around long enough, this has been a topic for years and years and years and years in the CFL, predates you joining the league, about maybe expanding.
2: Yeah, I just want to thank you because you've continued my streak of being asked about expansion.
1: I'm sorry.
2: 100% of the media hits in the last 13 months. But that streak exists because of how important it is and how passionate every stakeholder related to the CFL and our fans in particular want it to happen. And so what I'd suggest is, of course, a 10th Canadian team would be outstanding. We think we've set ourselves up to encourage even more interest from parties looking to join the ranks of the CFL. And in our broadcast agreements, certainly those conversations were had. I'm not going to divulge the details of them, But they see the growth. They see DAZN and Bell and YouTube are looking at the trajectory and the momentum of the league. And so, of course, they brought that conversation up, and they're excited as well.
3: 14 months ago when you took this job, did you envision that you could have gotten as much accomplished and changed as many things that have been changed, playoff format rules and a new TV deal? Did you ever dream that you could accomplish all that in about 14 months?
2: You know, I was taking it one step at a time. When I took the job 14 months ago, I knew two things. This is the greatest sport in the world, and it's undervalued and underappreciated. And it wasn't undervalued or underappreciated from the eyes of where I was coming from in the broadcast partner, but just in general. I knew the numbers. I knew the strength of the league and the foundation that was laid for me from Randy Ambrosi and others was something I felt like we could take, launch ourselves from. So I've been very pleased with the progress we've made. I know I move at pace. And the league office is loving it, and we're excited and maybe a little exhausted. But yeah, it's been a great year.
1: We've all been drinking from the fire hose with the CFL news. It's all good. Thanks for your time this morning, and congratulations on this brand new deal on deals for the CFL, setting yourself up for success in the future. 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
0: Stuart Johnston, in conversation with TSN Mornings earlier today. Our thanks to our guests, Adrian Sierra, Gord Wilson, Josh Cloak, and Jason Strudwick. Tomorrow, it'll be Kenny Walls and Graham Creech broadcasting live from TD Place at the Red Blacks game day, preseason game number 2. Jake Mayer, the new starting quarterback, gets the start, his first in Ottawa as a Red Black, as they take on the Montreal Alouettes. Pregame show at 5:30 and kickoff shortly after 7 o'clock. Looking forward to being on the call with Jeff Avery tomorrow. For Noel Luden and Graham Creech, I'm AJ Jakubek. Coming up next, we've got corner kicks, Gord Smith, and we'll replay Josh Cloak towards the end of the show as well. This is The Drive. Have yourself a fantastic Thursday night.
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6: Coming up this weekend, the Ottawa Walk to Make Cystic Fibrosis History. 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
14: Good evening, and welcome to Corner Kicks. I'm AJ Jakubek, Noel Luden producing. A little later, we'll hear from Josh Cloak from the Athletic, conversation we had a little bit earlier on the drive, but let's kick things off with the one and only Gord Smith. Hello, Gord. How are you?
15: Terrific as always, AJ. Anytime I got a chance to talk football with you is always a good day.
14: Yeah, and it's getting close. The World Cup.
15: It is.
14: I mean, it's really, you're really starting to feel it. Two weeks today, it'll be Mexico opening up against South Africa. And then in 15 days, we'll be in Toronto for the opener. Canada against Bosnia and Herzegovina. You've got a couple of friendlies between then. Monday against Uzbekistan. That's going to be in Edmonton the next Friday. In Montreal against the Republic of Ireland. And, of course, tomorrow, Canada's going to announce their squad. So probably some pretty nervous players tonight. I mean, a lot of them are going to know their spot, but, you know, there would be a couple of handfuls, with six cuts, probably another four or six that are just not quite sure that they're going to be there. It's some nervous sleeps tonight in Charlotte.
15: Yeah, I've seen some of the pictures of the BMO Field or Toronto Stadium, as it will be called, over the next month or so, and they're starting to get the World Cup branding put up. There's no longer the obviously it's temporary stands, but it doesn't look like temporary stands anymore when you see the World Cup branding sheets put on the side and the back. So it's

0: starting to get a little bit more excited. But yeah, as far as your, with 32 players are in camp right now, you've got to get rid of six of them. I'd be very surprised if there's any big names slash regulars that would be getting left out. I mean, just sort of looking down the list, you can probably, you know, write off maybe two or three right off the bat, possibly because of their age, possibly because of, you know, maybe they just haven't been fully immersed in the Jesse Marsh way of Canadian men's national team as far as how that goes. So I think you could probably look at maybe two or three, even four that more than likely are on the outside looking in with the opportunity, obviously, for the last week or two. They've been involved in the camp, which is a great experience for them. But I think it'll be the tried and true, the veterans that he knows he can count on, and they'll be the ones that will be waking up Saturday morning as members of the 26 men Canada men's soccer team to kick off on June 12th.
1: Do you feel better about the injury situation? I feel better than I did a few weeks ago. I'm still a little bit apprehensive just because, you know, there's so many coming back. I like the fact that no one's been ruled out. I like the fact that Moise Bombido's playing minutes right now.
0: Mm-hmm.
1: I'll change that like to love. I love the fact that Promise David's going to be on the squad because, like, there's a guy that you don't need him to play 90 minutes. There's a guy you'd love to have in a game where you're down a goal and there's 10 minutes left and you need somebody that can, you know, provide something different. And he's a guy that I think can do that. But you know, like, still some questions surrounding Alfie Jones. I mean, I think Richie Lurea and Ali Ahmed are going to be back, but you know, they're still not right now. And then of course you got the big one in Alphonso Davies. So how you feeling about just the overall injury situation?
0: Well, when I heard, I think it was Christian Jack that asked Bombito, you know, your sort of status, and he was flat out, I'm 100%, I'm ready to go. That was an early Christmas present, I think, for most Canadian soccer fans, because he is so important to how that back line plays. And the funny part is that just about every single name you mentioned there with regards to injuries. You mentioned Lurea, you mentioned Fonzie, you mentioned Alfie Jones, Moises Mbeto. They're all defenders. And it's to me, it's the back line, the back four that he's going to start with against Bosnia-Herzegovina. Who's it going to be? I mean, Alistair Johnson's just, you know, he's now got, I think, about maybe 3 or 4 weeks worth of games in Scotland under his belt. Alphonso, we don't know his status. It seems like he might miss the first game, which is unfortunate. And your two centre-backs, I would think it would be two out of Bombito, Jones and Cornelius. But right now, we just don't know how this back four is going to set up on June 12th and who's going to be available 100% to make sure that we hit the ground running. Because to me, that's the crucial game within the group. As much as it's the first one and you want to lay a marker down, AJ, you know, the expectation is we should beat Qatar. There's no guarantee, but we should beat Qatar for the 3 points that we hope is going to be enough to get us into the knockout stage. But it's what you do against Bosnia, I think, that's going to be the swing. If you're able to get a win to start off with, you're in really, really good shape at that point to finish first or second. A draw, you're still, you know, first, second, or third as far as how that plays out. But, you know, as much as some of the players are going to have maybe a sleepless night tonight and maybe into tomorrow, I think Jesse Marsh has got a few headaches and decisions to make, because I was just taking a sort of look down earlier on this afternoon. I mean, here we are, what, 3 weeks away, as you said, from the first game. We have no idea who is starting goalkeeper is going to be. And when we talked on corner kicks previously, I sort of expected in the March friendlies that he would have said, right, this is my number one and I'm going to run with it, whether it's Maxime or whether it's Dane. But it's still up in the air with regards to which of those two goalies is going to play. Then we've got the back four we just talked about. Then you've got your two central midfielders. Is Eustachio and Kone probably the two you're looking at starting with? Or do you maybe go with more experience like Osorio? I wouldn't think so, but you just don't know. You've got a a good depth in your midfield. And then, of course, who's the striker that's going to play upside along Jonathan? Is it going to be Kyle Larin? He's had a great run into the season with Southampton. Promised David, as you just mentioned. You got Tani Oluwaseye. So there's still questions. And I would think most countries going into the World Cup in a couple of weeks, the managers know their starting lineup. They know who his 11 best players are. And if everyone's fit, that's what we're ready to go with. I don't think we're there yet. And these two exhibition games or friendlies, whatever you want to call them, I think they're going to be crucial to the major decisions that obviously his squad's going to be picked by the time June 1st comes around for that first game. But it's then who's going to start? Who's going to be the combos, the two at the back, two in central midfield, and the one to partner Jonathan up top?
1: I think I could probably name eight, and you can ridicule me on June 12th when we're in the stadium and in the stands on the north side if I'm wrong on these. But I think the eight that I would put down in pen right now, like I would say Kyle Larin and Jonathan David up front. They're the two most experienced players. Like I think there was a big question mark, for most of the year about who was going to partner Jonathan David. But because Kyle Larin has had such a great second half of the season with Southampton, I think it's a given that he starts there. Eustáquio and Kone in central midfield, Buchanan on the right. I think it's going to be like with Bombito healthy, and I know Cornelius hasn't played much either. I do think it's going to be Bombito and Cornelius, and then Alistair Johnston as, and I'll say this, one of the fullbacks. Now, normally if everyone was healthy, he'd be on the right, but the questions to me are on the left because you start with Alphonso Davies. Well, chances are he's not starting that first game. Like he's probably not even available for the first game, but even if he was available, my guess is, at best, he's coming off the bench. So the natural would be, okay, you've got Ali Ahmed further up the pitch and Richie Lirea playing left back. The problem is both those guys are hurt. So what does that mean? Well, Liam Miller's been in pretty good form also in the championship, so maybe that leaves him playing attacking mid on the left if Ahmed isn't available. And left back, if Larea isn't available, Alistair Johnston probably plays there, which means Nico Segura can play at right back. And if that's the case, like I feel pretty comfortable with that, even if Ahmed and Larea and Davies aren't ready to go game one. The question is, like, if they're not ready to go or even start game one, you really want them available either as subs in that first game or certainly by game two when you're playing Qatar, because I think depth becomes, I think right now they're in a pretty good spot for depth if everyone is healthy, but depth just seems a little bit thin if there's four or five guys that are out.
0: Well, let me throw this at you then. And we've seen that a few times, obviously, in previous managers when they've gone, what about going to a 3-5-2? Now, you just mentioned, Derek Cornelius can play on the left side of a back three. We've seen Alistair Johnson play on the right side of a back three and put Bombito in the middle. So now you've got three fairly solid defenders. I know Alistair Johnson, I think, would probably prefer to be in the back four. But if he goes for three, then you do have that opportunity to have Buchanan wide on the right if you want to go with Miller wide on the left. And then you can have, any combination of three central midfielders. Kone, obviously, Eustáquio.
1: Yeah,
0: Flores, switch one year if he. I mean, there's all sorts of possibilities, and then you can just go with an out and out two strikers up top, and maybe Jonathan. We know he likes to come into that sort of 10 role a little bit deeper. It does work best that way for him. So, yeah, I mean, I think it's an opportunity if he looks at it, and if he sees Bosnia playing like a 4-5-1 or something along those lines. The opportunity is there. I don't need four at the back. I could maybe go with three, push more bodies into midfield, really stretch the middle of the park right to touchline to touchline. And who knows, we may see a few wrinkles that way. But, yeah, it all depends. Again, once you get to a situation where who's fit, who's 100%, you're not throwing anybody out there that's 85%, 80%. I mean, unless it's Alphonso Davies and you're like, you get to the third game and we need a win. We've got to get a win to qualify. then he might be somebody you would throw in there at 80-85%. Or if it's Bayern Munich, he'd be overly thrilled about it. But that's something that has to be decided down the road. 4-4-2, 4-3-3, depend, you know, I think that sort of standard stuff that we deal with on a somewhat regular basis when we've watched Canada lately. But I honestly wouldn't rule out a possibility of 3-5-2 if need be, because you do have the midfield strength, I think, the midfield depth, and you can put a lot of quality in there to try and supply the passes and the ammunition to the two lads up top.
1: Talking soccer with Gord Smith, our TSN 1200 analyst. Like, is there anyone that you think you're not sure if they're going to be on this squad or not? I feel like the two, like, beyond the injuries, because clearly, like, you know, like the, an Alfie Jones, for example, if he's healthy, he's on the team. If he's not good to go, then it's a different story. But I feel like the two names for me are Jacob Schaffelberg and Ralph Prezo. And Schaffelberg is dealing with his own injury situation, which probably makes that a little bit more complicated. And then Prezo's a guy, like, he's pretty versatile. He's a guy that can play in central defense. He can play further up the pitch. And he's had a great year from playing for the Vancouver Whitecaps. He got the endorsement from Thomas Muller, for whatever that's worth, to be on the squad. Like, those are the two that I'm kind of most curious about. Is there anybody else that you're most curious about, whether they're going to be on or off this squad?
0: I mean, to me, when you look at the number of what you would classify as strikers / forwards, right? So we already know, if we made the assumption that Jonathan and Kyle are going to be the two that are starting, you then have Tanny Oliver-Shea, you got Russell Rowe, you got Jevison, and you got Promise David. Now that's four, what you would classify as, I wouldn't say out-and-out strikers, but four that play up top in your two roles. Jonathan is not coming out unless he suffers serious injury or what. Even a loss of form, he's not going to be coming out. He is our starting, one of our starting two strikers. So if you look at, you've got Laren, Oliver-Shea, Russell Rowe, Jevison and David. There's no need to have five of those players in your 26-man squad. So I would expect at least one of those four that I just mentioned at the end to be unfortunately ruled out.
1: Probably because, Russell Rowe.
0: Exactly. And that's simply because there is no need to have five strikers that can play your top two up front, assuming that Jonathan is one of them all the time in the first three games. So I would say certainly the two that you mentioned, there's a possibility that, you know, like the young 20-year-old there, Rolle, might also be on the outside looking in as well, because I think defensively, with everybody back 100%, I think we're well covered there as well. So I would probably look at him. The two you mentioned as well, and above, and certainly one of the four strikers that I just mentioned outside of Kyle and Jonathan. You know, I think someone like Liam Miller will be crucial. Certainly Tejon, we know with the width that he brings. Ahmed, definitely. Segur can play a little bit further up the park, I think a little wider if he needs to as well. So I think those type of players are fine in a wide spot. But I think it's up top that we're going to be looking at a situation where one of these four, and you mentioned Russell Rowe is probably the one that you would maybe leave out, because there is no need for six strikers in a 26-man squad for a World Cup final.
1: And to be fair, they've got some other players, like a guy like Flores can play up top as well. So,
0: yeah,
1: like even Jevison might have I would think Russell Rowe and Jevison both have sleepless nights. One of those guys isn't making the team for sure. And it is possible that they could go without both of them, especially if they feel confident enough that Promise David can get through the tournament. So anyways,
0: of that group, they are the two youngest players at 22 and 23 years old each. So is that a case where if I've got to make a decision, I'll go with the older players? Again, that's Jesse Marsh's decision to make, and that's why he's just been signed to a new 4-year contract, because he's going to be making decisions for quite a while for Canada. So a lot of sleepless night tonight, I think, for some players, but I'm sure Jesse Marsh has got a bit of headache as well as to this cut down to 26.
1: What do you make of that, by the way, before we head to break? Just like, I like what he's done, and I get it. You always have to, like, give coaches kind of more than what you'd like. I think if Canada does what they're expected, which is at the very minimum to get out of the group, then it's a no-brainer. But it is one of those things. Like, if they fall flat on their faces, like, that would not be good that you've got a coach here for four more years. I don't think they're going to, but, you know, I'm just playing devil's advocate here.
0: No, you're spot on. But, I mean, if his remit is to win, then if he falls flat on his face, then 4 years extension looks pretty bad. It looks like a maybe bad move. But if his remit or his mandate is to develop more of these players and to possibly look at youngsters coming through for the next World Cup in 4 years' time, I think he's an excellent manager that way. He's a good man manager. By the sounds of it, he's a player manager. Everybody seems to like him. Nobody seems to say a bad word about him. You obviously wouldn't if he's going to pick a World Cup squad. But I don't mind the move. I mean, I was hearing people talking about, oh, he's only, you know, 12 wins, 12 losses and 5 draws. Yeah, but you have to remember, in a lot of those games, in a World Cup windows where we've already qualified, you're just playing friendlies. And what he's trying to do is bring in new players to try and see who fits in, number one, and try and see what sort of chemistry you get with a lot of the veterans, like in central midfield, who plays well with Eustachio, or who plays well with Tony, who plays well up top with Jonathan. So all these type of things. I'm not overly concerned about a 12-12-5 record that he's had since he arrived, simply because a lot of those games were not competitive, and he was more or less, I would think, just trying to find a balance overall and bring in new players, give them an opportunity to play alongside some of the veterans. So I think it's the right move. You want continuity. You know, you want to make sure when we come to the next World Cup cycle, we know we have to qualify next time. We want to make sure we hit the ground running. And the last thing you want is a bit of upheaval in the coaching side of things. And that's not going to happen for the next 4 years.
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10: Welcome back. AJ Jakubek, Noah Luden, and of course, Gord Smith. Gord, a couple of things. Got about 4 minutes here. Just Atletico Ottawa, pretty special send-off for Diego Mejia and a big win 2-1 over Forge. And all of a sudden, we hit on it last week. I mean, obviously he's leaving for Atletico San Luis and a fantastic opportunity for him, but it does feel like just where the trajectory of the club is going. If this happened 3-4 weeks ago, I'd be really concerned about the rest of the season, but it does feel like they're in a really good spot and a group kind of finding their way now after some pretty significant departures in the off season.
11: Yeah, it certainly was an important win. It was a big win, and I think something that every single one of the players wanted to give Diego at his last home match at TD Place, a win, and they got it. It was a good performance. I think, you know, you look early season, big loss to Forge away, big loss to Calvary away, big loss to Toronto away, and you started to right the ship since that big win in Toronto in the Canadian Championship. You know, you won that game, you beat Halifax now at home, you beat Forge. And you brought yourself back into the mix because you were at a situation where you were possibly going to be, you know, a good 11, 12 points behind at some point going into the second set of seven games. And, you know, but all the best to Diego. We said their piece last week, and on the weekend at the press conference, it was great to have an opportunity to ask him a few questions. Very emotional. We heard it in your pre-game interview with him. Very emotional, and I think it's, you know, just onwards and upwards for him and hopefully for Atletico as well.
10: So they've got Pacific this weekend on the road, Ottawa Rapid visiting Halifax. That'll be tomorrow. So a couple of road games for our local professional teams. Meantime, Champions League final, it goes on Saturday. It's going to be Arsenal against PSG. How do you break this one down? The defending champs against the English Premier League champs who are trying to win their first ever Champions League title.
11: Well, I think there's a couple of things we have to look at. Arteta's got a massive call. Who's going to be up top? Is it going to be Kai Havertz? Or is it going to be Gyökeres? Gyökeres likes to be more of a physical type player. He really gave Diego Simeone's defence a torrid time, pulling them all over the place and that sort of physical nature. Whereas Havertz, more of a, you know, like a silky player when he comes in. He's a better technician. He links up, I think, a little bit better with the midfielders. And I think that's going to be a huge call as to which way. I don't think Gyökeres is going to be able to bully the back line of PSG the way he did with Atletico Madrid. So it'll be an interesting shout for Arteta for those. But I think tactically, right back is going to be a real issue for both teams. You look at a situation where, you know, Arsenal first choice, Timber, he hasn't really played, I think, since mid-March with an injury. And obviously Ben White, who was his backup, suffered a season-ending injury earlier this month. And so you're looking at a choice between a Mosquera or maybe, you know, something like a Declan Rice or Zubimendi. There's a lot of decisions that have to be made, but you're coming up against one of the best wingers in the world, Kvaratskhelia, and it's a situation where that might be crucial as to how the game plays out. But you look at the other side of the coin, there's a possibility that Hakimi, with a hamstring injury, might not be able to be fit. So if that's the case, you're maybe looking at somebody from central midfield moving into a right-back position, and that could be something that Trossard or Martinelli or Eze, whoever Arteta decides to play on that left side, could take advantage of as well. I think it'll be a real tactical battle. We know PSG can score goals for fun. Arsenal can on their day. I think Arsenal maybe be a little bit stronger defensively. If you're asking me who's going to win, I think it might go to penalty kicks, but I can't pick a winner right now.
10: Gord, always a pleasure. Should be a great weekend of soccer. Appreciate the time here today, as always.
11: 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Great speaking with you again. Cheers.
10: When we come back, conversation we had with Josh Cloke from The Athletic, talking World Cup, as we continue with Corner Kicks on TSN 1200.
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10: Welcome back to Corner Kicks. AJ Jakubek, Noah Luden here. And earlier today on The Drive, we had a chance to speak, Graham Creech and I, with Josh Cloak from The Athletic, talking World Cup. He's covering the team live from Charlotte. Here's that conversation now. Josh, thanks for joining us. How are you?
28: Afternoon. How are we feeling?
10: Really good. How are we feeling in terms of this roster reveal tomorrow? 32 down to 26, and probably a nervous night of sleep for everyone that's not named Jonathan David or Moise Bombido and some of the people that know for sure they're on the team.
28: Yeah, I think yes and no. I mean, I think if you look at the roster itself, there's probably more names that are locks than I think people assume. Like what Jesse Marsh has done really well in his tenure, and you know, one of his stated goals when he started 2 years ago was to widen Canada's player pool so he could get a better understanding of, you know, just what he has. Because to him, picking a World Cup roster is something that takes a few years to do. So you'll notice through 24, 25, a lot of new players were getting called into camp, right? But then if you look at Canada's last few international windows, there hasn't been a lot of variation, right? He's really narrowed down his team. And so I think that, like, if you look at this group, there's a lot of players who, you know, kind of know they're going to be on this team, right? And I think some of the players that have been invited, some of the players lower down, I think some of those players also, you know, have been told in some way, look, we're bringing you here to be a really good training player, to help with training. Nothing is guaranteed. But a lot of these players know too. And, you know, I think of a player like Jamie Knight-Labelle, who was playing in League Two in England, right? Younger guy. He's one of the 32 players here. Great player in his own right, but he also knows that at 21 years old, his time is probably going to come in 2030. So it's going to take time for some of these players, but I do think a lot of them know.
0: So it doesn't sound like there will be too many surprises, if any, but is there a player or two that you can think of that would be most deserving if they don't make it, or somebody that might be a little bit of a surprise? Like, would anyone fit in that category?
28: Well, I think one of the players who is fair to say on the bubble itself is Jacob Schaffelberg, right? Jacob Schaffelberg is a player who really broke out under Jesse Marsh at the 2024 Copa America. He's a player that scored in Canada's, one of Canada's biggest wins under Jesse Marsh, the quarterfinal against Venezuela. But he's also been beset by injuries, and he's had a bit of a downturn in form. But he, look, he's a Jesse Marsh player, right? He does exactly what Jesse Marsh wants him to do. But, you know, he also hasn't trained this week. So he's here. He's one of the 32 players, but he hasn't trained this week. I think Jacob Schaffelberg is a player that Canadians generally know and enjoy because of the fearlessness with which he plays. But he's a player that I could see going either way. And he's a player who's probably nervous tonight.
10: Is there anyone else you think that could be ruled out due to injury? I mean, obviously Alfonso Davies is biggest on that list. And I think, you know, they're going to do whatever they can to get him there. You know, even if he's not ready for that first game against Bosnia, but you know, it's good news on Moise Bombido. It's good news on Promise David. But some of these other guys like an Alfie Jones, is there anyone else that is maybe a concern just due to injury?
28: Yeah, I think we have to be upfront with the fact that Canada are struggling with injuries right now, particularly on their back line. There are players that are in varying degrees of readiness, right? So today, you know, Jacob Schaffelberg is still in return to play. Players like Richie Larea are still in what's called modified training, which means they will be training at parts of training with the full team, but largely training on their own. Alfie Jones is training with the full team. However, he's, you know, under what the team is called, you know, being monitored, right? And I think, you know, when I watched him yesterday, he didn't look as comfortable as I think, you know, you'd probably hope, right? With the World Cup now just over 2 weeks away, right? The ankle's a tough one, right? The ankle impacts so many of your movements. I think the team is happy with the progress he's made, but to me, just looked a little bit ginger with his movements. So I think there's some concern there. But I think there's some good news that you know, Canadians should feel good about. There's good news to balance things out here. I think Moise Bombido is, you know, if not now, then very soon full steam ahead, right? And like you could make a case, he might be Canada's most important player as their star center back, because keeping clean sheets in the World Cup is, you know, can be the difference between wins and losses. So yeah, good news and bad news still. I think that this training camp has been good to get some guys out of the woods, but I don't think everyone is out of the woods yet.
0: Jesse Marsh has said that he's not going to platoon his keepers. What's your level of concern with the way that the goaltenders have played leading up to this?
28: It's a good question. It's a fair question. I think I'm a little more concerned probably with Dane Sinclair than Max Crépeau. Now, that's not to suggest that Dane Sinclair has, you know, worse stats than Maxime Crépeau. I think they're probably better. I think neither goalkeeper has had the start to their MLS season that they want. And it's interesting, you know, for some positions, forward is one of them. I think club form is really going to dictate whether or not they crack the roster, right? But with goalkeeper, I think, you know, with Max Crépeau, who, you know, and you can hear I'm hesitating, but like if I had to pick, I would think it's going to be Max Crépeau because he has shown up for Canada in big moments, right? Canada only got as close as they did to getting a result against Argentina in the Copa America opener because of how aggressive and confident Max Crépeau played. Dane Sinclair has had big moments for Canada as well. And it's interesting. Like I think Canada wanted Dane Sinclair to be the guy. You look at their last a few international breaks of 2025. And, you know, they had three international breaks, six opponents. They gave Dane Sinclair the start against the best teams. And I think they wanted him to really take those games, take the position, and run with it. He played well, but he didn't win the job outright. And so for me, like when it's a bit of a coin flip, which I think it's close to being a coin flip, experience matters. And that's why I think, Maxime Crépeau's experience matters. And I got to tell you, he looks great in training camp right now. What I've seen from him, he looks bigger, stronger. He looks like he's, moving really, really well. Again, I'm not sure if they've picked. I think it's still close. And if I had to pick, it'd be Max. But we'll see.
10: Josh Cloke joining us from The Athletic, covering the Canadian men's national team in Charlotte. So back to the injuries, the left side, yeah. Because like we don't even know if Alphonso Davies is healthy. Is he going to play further up the pitch? Is he going to play at left back, which is where he plays at Bayern Munich? Richie Larea would be the natural to play left back, but he's hurt right now. Ollie Almed would be the natural to play further up the pitch, but he's injured right now. And you mentioned Jacob Schaffelberg. How concerning is it just, with all those injuries on the left side?
28: Yeah, I mean, let's start with the big one. I think we need to just kind of say it out loud. For as concerning as it would be to not have Alphonso Davies, and I don't think Alphonso Davies will be ready for Canada's first game. Right. And the sooner that they kind of like, you know, set those expectations as a coaching staff and set them publicly, I think that's important. Right. Because again, when we zoom out here, there's going to be so many Canadians. Like, let's be frank. There could be millions of Canadians watching this team for the first time, being optimistic and hopeful about this team for the first time. There's a huge emotional element to this, you know, to a home World Cup. One of the goals is for this program and the sport to grow, right? And I understand that sounds kind of optimistic and cliche, but as an organization, that's what Canada Soccer is hoping for. And then to have, you know, again, possibly millions of people tune in and say, well, the one guy I know is Alphonso Davies. Where's he? That's just a strange thing. That's a strange situation to have. So I think as a coaching staff, the more they know and the more they share, to manage expectations, I think it'd be good for public perception. In terms of the left side, I think we should probably start talking about Liam Miller a lot more. And, you know, some of the soccer heads will know him, but he's a player that just before he arrived in national team camp, he won the championship playoff with England, which means his team, Hull City, gets promoted to the Premier League. It's the richest game in soccer because of what that means for teams. And look, I don't know if I've seen a player looking, acting, playing as confidently as Liam Miller is right now. It wouldn't surprise me at all if he's Canada's starting left winger. And Jesse Marsh should feel really good about putting him in that position. So that kind of ticks one of your boxes. And then at left back, I mean, both Alistair Johnston and Nico Seeger have played the position before. Maybe not naturally, but they have before. And it wouldn't surprise me if one of them moved there. So it's not optimal, but there are options.
0: What do you think of the Jesse Marsh extension as well as the timing of it?
28: Well, I mean, it was going to happen. Like this has been something that's been talked about back into 2025. So this isn't surprising. And I think if, you know, maybe in a perfect world, they would have announced it sooner. Right. It does seem, I'm sure it seems strange to extend someone so close to the World Cup itself. But you got to remember, this is not results dependent for Canada. They have never had a coach like Jesse Marsh who has exceeded the expectations in terms of duties the way that Jesse Marsh has. Like the work he does with amateur clubs, the work he does kind of building the sport, the work he does also to build an identity for this team and maybe an identity for this program. Like that's something a sporting director does, and Canada has a sporting director. But I think when you just look at the work that Jesse Marsh does, it's certainly not results dependent the way that, you know, like a Maurizio Pochettino with the United States, their team and their program is so much more solidified that the, you know, the results matter so much more to them. And the results do matter in Canada. They need to get a win. They need to get out of the group. But the work that Jesse Marsh has done has exceeded expectations, and it kind of, in a way, nullifies some of the results.
10: Josh, when you look at the attacking play, it wasn't the best season for Ottawa's Jonathan David at Juventus, struggled to really find any consistency, and you know, at times was left as an unused substitute at Juve. How much of that is countered by, you know, the season that Kyle Larin had, in particular once he got to Southampton, when it comes to just scoring goals for this Canada team this year?
28: Yeah, I'm not as worried about Jonathan David as a lot of people might be. Yeah, he didn't play as much as maybe, or score as much as well as I think some people would have hoped in a World Cup year. However, if you go back to when he, you know, his first big move to Lille in France, right? And Jonathan David has done it right. He has, you know, gradually climbed up the soccer ladder. And Juve is a good, smart move for him. But you go back to Lille, when he started there, he didn't come flying out of the gates there either. It took him time. And then he leaves Lille as the third leading scorer in team history. So, you know, I don't think it's a matter of him being too overwhelmed, or like, with time, he's just simply the type that with time he will acclimatize. And maybe he takes a little bit longer to find his form than others, but I think he's shown that when he does find that form, he can hold on to it. He's looked great in training so far with Canada. He's remarkably important to this team, as is Kyle Larin, right? It's certainly trending towards Kyle Larin starting for Canada. And I don't know if I would have been as confident saying that a few months ago, but these are two players that know each other really well, can read each other's movements really well. So my concern with the forward pairs is pretty low right now.
10: Last one. I mean, Copa America had a number of different breakout players. You think of Moise Bombido and Ishmael Kone and how they performed in that tournament, Schaffelberg as well. Who's your candidate, or maybe a couple of candidates that could be a breakout star for Canada in this tournament?
28: Yeah, I think the country should be looking at and then talking a little bit more about Nico Seeger. He's a player who plays in Croatia and played for a long time with the Croatian national youth teams, product of Burnaby. And switched allegiances to come play for Canada. And, you know, I think he was on the cusp of getting calls into Croatia's national team, and that's big, right? So he's a player that is so intelligent on the ball. He could play as a midfielder. He can play as a right back. He's got one of the best, you know, brains on this team, and he's a player that can cut through lines really intelligently. Not the biggest player, plays with a lot of gusto, though, plays much bigger than he is. And I think he's a player that just plays and trains with such an intensity that I think, you know, a lot of Canadians are just going to respect that he plays with his heart on his sleeve, but has the brain to match it.
10: Well, can't wait. The squad will be announced tomorrow, Monday, friendly against Uzbekistan. And then in 15 days, it'll be the opener in Toronto against Bosnia and Herzegovina. Josh, always enjoy your work. Really appreciate the time. Great insight here today, and look forward to following you as you follow the team throughout the tournament.
28: I appreciate that. Thank you.
10: There's our conversation with Josh Cloak from The Athletic. Our thanks to Josh and Gord Smith. We've got a busy weekend of soccer, of course, with the men's national team being announced as they cut from 32 to 26 and get down to their World Cup roster tomorrow. That'll be on TSN. On Monday, Canada plays Uzbekistan with their first of two pre-World Cup friendlies. They've got Ireland next Friday. Atletico Ottawa at Pacific this weekend. And tomorrow night, it will be Ottawa Rapid visiting Halifax. So it should be a great weekend of soccer all around. For Noah Luden, I'm AJ Jakubek. Have yourself a fantastic Thursday night.
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1: We got a lot of hockey for you here on the station, a lot of play-by-play. We had that game for you last night. We got a game for you coming up in a couple hours. And we got the guy who held the call with Gord Miller on the line right now from Switzerland. Quarterfinal day at the World Hockey Championships. Canada, USA coming your way following TSN Mornings. So a presentation of the Myers Automotive Group. We go overseas and we say good morning, our time, to Mike Johnson. MJ, how are you?
2: Good afternoon, fellas. I am doing well. Quarterfinal day, which is good news because that means the tournament is almost over. We're going to get good games. I got to get out of my shoebox hotel room, and we're going to get Canada-USA again, which is fun. Like, I don't care what tournament, I don't care what the teams look like. It's Canada-USA, women's, men's, whatever, any tournament. It always, it's the biggest rivalry in hockey, in without question. And it's going to be fun, even if the Canadian team has looked much better than the American so far. This is the kind of game where you probably can chuck out the records and, it's going to be a tough one. So it's a game you can't lose in this tournament. It's the toughest day because if you lose this one, everything feels like a waste. You win this, you're playing for a medal. You lose, you go home and you hate that you wasted 3 weeks here. So yeah, a lot of pressure on Canada because they're the better team and they are supposed to win the game today.
1: Okay. Now hang on before we get into that. You know, this is morning radio and you open up the door. So I'm going to pick at the scab. You're a pretty tall guy. You know, small mm-hmm. room, and I've traveled, many of us listening right now, we've been in European hotels and traveling. You know, is the bed big enough for MJ? Is this part of the problem with the small room?
2: No.

0: am someone who needs it to be cold.
1: Yes, mm-hmm. I'm the same.
0: Like, I run cold. Like, not just, oh, yeah, air conditioning. No, cold. 66, whatever it might be, 65, down there. And there's no air conditioning in this hotel, and it's going through a European-wide heat wave right now. So it is a hot box in here.
2: So have we gotten a cranky Mike Johnson because of the heat?
0: No, I just basically sleep when I can. Like, I'll sleep, and I'll wake up when I'm hot, and I'll, like, grab a wet towel and put it on my head and go back to bed. And it's all good, because I go in the rink, and the rink should be a bit cooler, and that's a good start.
2: Bonus. How big of a difference does Matt Tkachuk make to this U.S. team, and how big of an impact has he had so far?
0: He's a tremendous player. He's played just 4 games of the 7, but he has 7 points. A lot of it's on the power play, but I think not only does he help them, especially, you know, on the power play, but I think just attitude into a game like this. One of the real strengths of Matthew Tkachuk is that he is galvanizing in his belief that the team he plays for is going to win. And he is the ability to rally everyone emotionally against the team he's going up against. And he is a bit, him and his brother Brady are sort of the faces of USA hockey, and they want to be, and they take that on, and they love playing for the American team, and they want to represent. And I think if you took him off this USA team, I think there would be a possibility that they would look at the roster and say, this is going to be a tough game. They have more good players than we do. And I think having Matthew Tkachuk in the room makes it unlikely that he will allow anyone to think that. He will have them believing, no, we're the team that's going to win today. He might be wrong, but if you don't believe it, you probably have no chance. If you get him believing, helping guys believe it, then it gives them a fighting chance.
1: We often talk about very young players that get an opportunity to go play at the Worlds, and they get to play with established star NHL players. But Dylan Cousins is not like he's a young player. He's not an old player. But how beneficial is it for him? And I'm obviously asking this question because he plays for the Senators. Mm-hmm. Playing with Crosby and Celebrini has become a thing. And it's been a very good thing with that line and that combination. And the confidence, not that he lacks it, but having that experience that he can bring back to Ottawa.
0: It can only help. You know, confidence is a tricky thing to carry through the summer.
1: Yeah.
0: But they chose him to play with those two guys. They believe not only is he good enough, but he's got the game to complement and help them be really good. So there is that. Plus, he's playing well. But I think the greatest thing that you learn at this tournament, whether you're young, old, whatever, is you just get exposed to different people and different ideas. So you get to be around Sidney Crosby and watch him prepare and how does he approach it and what's his, you know, how does he interact with people and all that kind of stuff. You live to hear different coaching philosophies and play different systems. It's all stuff that you file away in your memory bank that you draw from and you can pull little strings from it to make you a better player. So yeah, it's all about that to me is the best thing that players take out of this tournament. It's just the exposure to other smart, interesting hockey people, players and coaches. And Cousins has got the smartest, most interesting guy going in Sidney Crosby. So he's getting a full value for his time here.
2: Can the same be said for guys who haven't played? Sam Dickinson and Jack Ivankovic were both just registered by Canada, but they haven't played, but they've been around. Can they still gain that same type of thing by being around those veteran guys, both being just 19 years old?
0: Yes, for sure. For sure. Now, they won't get as much. They won't be in the room to kind of feel what it's like when things get tight. How do they prepare? How do they act? But they have been with the team at meals, hearing the stories, talking, picking the brain. And you know, Sam was told before he came here that this might happen, that unless there was an injury, it's unlikely he would play a game. They were going to slide him into one game, I think, against Slovenia, but they didn't play very well the game before, so they didn't want to overreact, and it just didn't work out for him. But you're just getting to be around hockey people, winning hockey people, and that's good. And you get a little bit of practice, so that you can, you know, you're going up against these good players in practice. It all sets up well for the summer, because by the time these guys get home on June 1st, there's still a ton of summer. There's 3.5 months before they get going in training camp. So lots of time to get up and running and train and everything else. So just get the bank in the experiences. And Ivankovic, yeah, like, you get to practice against these guys. Stop their shots. See what it feels like. How quick it comes. What does it move like? All those things that he'll take back to his

0: team and be able to apply it next year as well.
1: The way the tournament has gone, and you look at the rosters, Canada's favorite to win today, but these are one-off games. Anything can happen. Yes. What do you expect between Canada and USA? This is not the rematch of the Olympics. This is far different here, but what do you expect today?
0: So one thing that I'm looking for is, so far in this tournament, Canada's first periods have been their worst. They've just sort of been slow out of the gate, and they don't really carry play, and they don't really get to their game until the second and third. And as they get deeper, starting today, trailing after the first period or giving up a goal or two is not going to be a recipe for winning, no matter how good they are in the third period. So I'm going to be watching for the start for Canada. Can they get to their game quicker? The USA has the best power play, 35% in this tournament. Talk about Matthew Tkachuk. So can Canada stay out of the box, or if this becomes a power play kind of game, that is advantage to the Americans. They are better on the power play than Canada has been. So we'll watch out for that. And then, of course, the two goalies. You got Devin Cooley, Calgary's guy, Jet Greaves, Canada and Columbus's guy. Neither one of whom is sort of a highly touted, experienced international goaltender. Both of them playing for their countries for the very first time. This might be like the biggest game they've ever played. So how do those guys respond to that kind of pressure and that kind of atmosphere? I would expect it to be physical, a little bit chippy. The Americans not having the puck quite as much as Canada if Canada plays well. And we'll see what the goalies do to make it the difference. But I'm guessing like 4-2 Canada, empty netter, 5-2 empty netter, something like that is probably how it should go. But then again, I thought they'd beat Denmark last year. And they did not. So, you know, you got to take it all with a grain of salt in a single game elimination.
2: Carolina is one win away from advancing to the Stanley Cup final after a 4-0 win over Montreal in game four. That seemed to be the most Carolina game that we've seen in this series so far, stifling Montreal once again. Mm-hmm. What can the Habs do to try and break through when they just have not been able to muster a whole lot of anything?
0: I mean, there's not a lot. I mean, they could try to find a little bit more energy. They're trying to crack the code that is the Carolina pressure forecheck up ice. We've seen teams basically for 7-8 years now have had a hard time figuring out what to do because they do it really well. You know, Marty tried breaking up their first line, which is something that he might have to explore perhaps. But yeah, I mean, I think that the whole thing is they're not going to get what they got in game one. Like that you can't say go do what you did in game one because Carolina will never play poorly enough to give you those opportunities. But I think what's going to happen is Montreal's going to have to be super efficient on the fewer chances that they create. Now, they got to create more than they have, but they're not going to equal Carolina in shots or chances. But they can be more efficient in cashing those chances in. That's going to have to be a start. Dobish is going to have to be brilliant. And it always starts with how well you can move the puck. And if you're able to get back, make a pass, and make another pass, you can catch Carolina. You can catch them in foot races and rush chances, which is hard to do. But like that is the answer to the riddle. It's just really hard to do, obviously, because so few teams have been able to. But I don't know if you can overthink it. Like, you know what you have to do. It's just a question of whether or not you can. There's no magic bullet saying, well, let's try, you know, let's go 1-4 across the blue line and see what happens. Like, it's not going to really change much. They're going to play the way they play Carolina, and you have to get back, handle the forecheck, make a pass, then make another play on the wall to get out of the zone. If you can do that, you get going up the ice. If you can't, then you're in the spin cycle, and the spin cycle never ends for the whole game.
1: I know you like to dig into the numbers as well, but simply put, Carolina, shots on goal in the series, it's 136-65. Shot attempts is 337-174. And sometimes numbers can lie a little bit, but that's and I went back and I looked at Sens Canes in the first round. It was shots 182, so a little tighter. Shot attempts 241-203. But this is who they are. And maybe the only game they're gonna lose the first three rounds of the playoffs is because they didn't play in almost 2 weeks. And that was game one of this series. It's just it's been really impressive to watch.
0: So you think about the sort of Florida beat them a couple years in a row, right? Swept them. How do they do that? Well, one, goaltending wasn't so good. Freddie's been really good, right? So you're going to eliminate one of the ways you can beat Carolina is by taking advantage of suspect goaltending. Not happening right now. So that's out the window. One of the other ways is that you have to be so aggressive and physical in your forecheck that you make it hard for Carolina to get out of their own end. And I think that's what Florida was able to do. Now, teams aren't Florida. Florida's one of the best teams the last 20 years in the playoffs for 3 years in a row. So expecting anyone else to do what Florida did is probably not realistic because no other teams can do what Florida did the previous couple of years. So that's not a viable option. I'll only say this. You're not wrong with the numbers. Those are winning numbers. If you're going to outshoot a team 2-1 or out attempt a team 2-1 every game, you're going to win way more than you lose. But the chances generated, high danger chances, rush chances, inner slot chances, they're not favoring Montreal, but they're way closer. Like it might be, 55-45 as opposed to 66-33. So this is a quantity versus quality conversation. Every series that Carolina plays is a quality versus quantity conversation because that's, the nature of their style that they shoot everything. But you have to just accept that even in a good game against Carolina, the shots might be 37-26, 37-23. And that's okay. Like you can't be flustered saying, oh my God, we're getting outshot. That's just how the games go. But they, you can't get 12 and you can't be trailing and get none in the period. Like you can't be that bad, but you can't also have the shot clock completely dictate how you feel, how you're playing.
2: Is playing back to back 7-game series and being frustrated by Carolina, is Montreal starting to show a little bit of signs of tiredness?
0: Yes, 100%. There's a reason why, it's so emotionally exciting to win those late series and to battle as hard as they did, and you are gaining experience, but it's also emotionally draining, and they look tired, and they're probably a little beat up. You play 14 playoff games, the body, you guys know this, the body just, it starts to crumble a little bit, and I'm sure they have that guys that are nicked up as opposed to the Hurricanes who might feel as fresh as they have had, as they have in years because of the way that their playoffs have gone. So, yeah, there's a little tired, and tired is physical. Tired is also mental, and you have to have both parts of that energy system fully operational to compete at this time of year and compete with the kind of team like Carolina that makes you make decisions. You've got to be on top of seeing everything, reading everything, being on the same page to have a chance, and Montreal's not quite there the last couple games.
1: All right, last one for you this morning. We hadn't spoken to you since Monday. I got to get a thought from you on Vegas, just rolling through the Colorado Avalanche and 4-0 series win, and they get the rest up a little bit now and await the winner of this series. It goes without saying, none of us thought there was the President's Trophy winners were going to be swept here, but should we be overly surprised that Vegas was competitive? Well, to the point that they win the series in that fashion, but the way that they were trending since Tortorella took over and Hart took over as a starting goalie.
0: Yeah. I guess we shouldn't be, but I still am.
1: Yeah, I know.
0: I can't help myself. Like I know Carter Hart has been really good, and he's been really good since Torts arrived, and we know that Vegas is great at stifling the middle of the ice. We know that McKinnon was hurt at the end of the series, and that McCarr was hurt the entire series. I still thought Colorado would win games. The fact that Brock Nelson and Nas and Natchez and all these guys, they did not have good offensive game series at all is a little surprising. But the bigger reality is that when you're starting goaltender and Wedgwood had a save percentage or whatever he had, 870, and Carter Hart has 960, you're not going to win. You don't want to say it's all goaltending, but that's sometimes the nature of position. We know it well in Ottawa. If your goalie doesn't play well, it's almost impossible to win a playoff series. And Hart was significantly better than Wedgwood was able to be, and that, as much as anything, had to do with them, the sweep for sure, and Vegas winning. But give Vegas credit. I mean, if you're a Vegas hockey fan, you have no idea what the real world's like. You have no clue what it's like to be an NHL hockey fan. This is not the way it's supposed to go. There's heartache, there is losing, there is disappointment, there is not only expected victories and then victories that follow, but give Vegas credit, your organization and the players, they have found a way, again, to get to the Stanley Cup Final. It's amazing what they're doing.
1: Yeah, third time in 9 years. Incredible for the Vegas Golden Knights. We will leave it there. And when next we speak next week, maybe we'll be talking about a gold medal from the World Hockey Championships and Mike Johnson making his way back home. Have a great call today. We'll be listening. We're carrying it here on TSN 1200. Thanks for coming on this morning.
0: All right, boys. Have a great day. We'll talk to you soon.
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1: And we welcome in the commissioner of the Canadian Football League, the former boss at TSN. Good morning, Stuart Johnson. I just mentioned that part of it. You're going to love our lineup. You're the anchor here. Already on the show, we've had TSN's Dave Naylor on this morning. We've had TSN's Mike Johnson on. Just ahead of you, we just had James Duffy on the show. And now we got Stuart Johnson on the show to talk about this great new media deal between Bell Media and the CFL. Good morning. How are you?
29: Good morning. Doing great. I'm not sure I fit in that lineup, which of these doesn't belong, but I'm thrilled to be a part of it.
1: Okay. Well, you want to talk about course knowledge. You were on the other side of the fence once upon a time with TSN, having conversations with the CFL. Now you're the commissioner of the CFL, and you've had those negotiations, and it's come to fruition. What was that experience like for you, like knowing what it's like, you know, from both sides here to try to get a deal done?
29: Well, you know, it actually helped a ton. Number one, in speaking with all my old colleagues at Bell Media, we know each other so well. So you can cut past a lot of the back and forth that typically happens in a negotiation and cut to the chase. We know each other's tricks and we know how much both parties value each other. And that's a really great place to start. And so from there, really positive conversations, obviously negotiations, it goes back and forth and give and take, but really we could not be happier landing this expansive renewal with Bell Media, with TSN and RDS. That's a 40-year partnership that is continuing, super important to the CFL. You know, Bell Media offers us the biggest reach in the country. With a focus, obviously, on digital innovation and a huge promotional power, is super important that we got this done.
2: It seems like it was mutually beneficial for both yourself and the CFL as well as TSN to get this deal done and to keep that relationship going based on the promotion that Bell and TSN in particular does for the CFL and vice versa.
29: Well, no one's done more for the growth of the CFL and Canadian football, I would suggest, than TSN and RDS. Trusted long-term partner. I mean, if we could make it happen, it was imperative that we had you and those two part of this deal. You know, we're working in the attention economy, as you know well, and so you know, with everything that the Bell Media can do to promote the CFL, it was very important for us to figure this out.
1: Okay, most of it is with Bell Media, but there is a new partner in play. 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
29: Yeah, and look, we're thrilled to welcome a new partner, and the more platforms talking about the CFL and showcasing the CFL, the better. 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We have the biggest, most powerful domestic media partner that we can have, and the world's leading sports entertainment platform with unbelievable technology behind them. And what a balance that is here in Canada to expose our product. And then, of course, DAZN comes on as a global partner as well. They are fully distributed in over 200 countries, and they're going to take our incredible content and showcase it with the rest of their premium content, especially North American content like NFL, NHL, and so forth. And we can't wait to see how they can help us grow outside of our borders.
1: You've done so much in a very short time as commissioner, you know, with all new changes coming to the league, when the season starts, you know, rule changes. We've had you on to talk about these things many times before, and now this brand new media deal. When you were going through the process, Stuart, of possibly becoming the next commissioner of the CFL, were both sides with an eye towards this, because you knew that the current deal was going to be expiring, and who better to hire, not to pump your tires here, than somebody that has done this before and knows exactly what this means and what it looks like to get this media deal done?
29: Thank you. Yes, all of this certainly was in focus as I came onto this job. We knew that we were going to be negotiating very quickly for an incredibly important, you know, potentially transformational deal. And we wanted to make sure that the league was set up in the best possible position. We think the game is going to be as good as it's ever been, but the noise and the attention that we brought to the league, it was noticed. The market noticed, and certainly our two partners were welcomed on board. YouTube, who we've done a deal with to expand content on that platform, as well as other domestic and global platforms, all were interested. So it's been a great year of bringing attention to the CFL, and obviously an important year to do so.
2: There's obviously so many positives from this new deal, but we've gotten a couple messages from fans concerned about going to another platform, and we've seen it in other sports with Major League Baseball and Apple TV. We see it with the NHL and Amazon. Was there any concern about the fan blowback potentially about bringing on DAZN and having a game a week there and a couple playoff games?
29: Well, we think that once our fans see what DAZN's going to bring to the table, they're going to be thrilled. This is a world-leading sports platform. They do 140,000 events a year. They operate in over 200 countries, and they're focused on football. They've had the NFL every game since their launch in Canada. They are focused now on developing their NCAA college football. And, you know, when the CEO of a major world-leading platform like DAZN, it comes out and speaks about how important bringing the CFL, the second biggest professional football league in the world, onto their platform. That means something. Their excitement and enthusiasm is incredible. And I think between Bell and DAZN, we're just going to have such an incredible offering.
1: Have you had a chance to speak with some of the stakeholders already with this news breaking this morning? And, you know, in particular, there's been some pushback in some of the players with some of the other rule changes that are being implemented, will be implemented. And where I'm going with this, Stuart, is this is a lot more revenue, a lot more money with this deals coming into the CFL, that if players were a little concerned, they'll be a little happier because the salary cap will likely move here and there'll be more money coming into four players in this league.
29: Well, I have, you know, a couple of months ago, I spoke at the CFLPA AGM down in Niagara-on-the-Lake. Obviously, I could not divulge too much about what was going on specifically with media negotiations. They of course asked me about it, and we had an excellent conversation, and I tried to paint the picture of not looking at each of the moves we've made individually and isolated from the rest. It's all been part of a chain. And I was able to speak to Solomon last night, as the head of the PA, and we had an excellent conversation. I know he took that message forward to their executive last night. And I think the reaction I'm hearing is just excitement. Excitement about certainly what it means from a business perspective at the league level, but also just simply for our fans and what it's going to do for the sport in and of itself.
1: In last one for you, in this new media deal, is there any contingency for possible expansion at some point throughout the deal in any way, or is like how would that work? Because I know that there was that media report about Halifax recently, and we all, you've been around long enough, you know, this has been a topic for years and years and years and years in the CFL, predates you joining the league, about maybe expanding.
29: Yeah, I just want to thank you because you've continued my streak of being asked about expansion.
1: I'm sorry.
29: 100% of the media hits in the last 13 months. But that streak exists because of how important it is and how passionate every stakeholder related to the CFL and our fans in particular want it to happen. And so what I'd suggest is, of course, a 10th Canadian team would be outstanding. We think we've set ourselves up to encourage even more interest from parties looking to join the ranks of the CFL. And in our broadcast agreements, certainly those conversations were had. I'm not going to divulge the details of them, but they see the growth. They see DAZN and Bell and YouTube are looking at the trajectory and the momentum of the league. And so, of course, they brought that conversation up, and they're excited as well.
2: 14 months ago when you took this job, did you envision that you could have gotten as much accomplished and changed as many things that have been changed, playoff format rules and a new TV deal? Did you ever dream that you could accomplish all that in about 14 months?
29: You know, I was taking it one step at a time. When I took the job 14 months ago, I knew two things. This is the greatest sport in the world, and it's undervalued and underappreciated. And it wasn't undervalued or underappreciated from the eyes of where I was coming from in the broadcast partner, but just in general. I knew the numbers. I knew the strength of the league and the foundation that was laid for me from Randy Ambrosi and others was something I felt like we could take, you know, launch ourselves from. So I've been very pleased with the progress we've made. I know I move at pace. And the league office is loving it, and we're excited and maybe a little exhausted. But yeah, it's been a great year.
1: We've all been drinking from the fire hose with the CFL news. It's all good. Thanks for your time this morning, and congratulations on this brand new deal on deals for the CFL, setting yourself up for success in the future. Thanks for joining us, Stuart.
29: My pleasure.
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24: And we welcome in the commissioner of the Canadian Football League, the former boss at TSN. Good morning, Stuart Johnson. I just mentioned that part of it. You're going to love our lineup. You're the anchor here. Already on the show, we've had TSN's Dave Naylor on this morning. We've had TSN's Mike Johnson on. Just ahead of you, we just had James Duffy on the show. And now we got Stuart Johnson on the show to talk about this great new media deal between Bell Media and the CFL. Good morning. How are you?
25: Good morning. Doing great. I'm not sure I fit in that lineup. Which of these doesn't belong, but I'm thrilled to be a part of it.
24: Okay. Well, you want to talk about course knowledge. You were on the other side of the fence once upon a time with TSN, having conversations with the CFL. Now you're the commissioner of the CFL, and you've had those negotiations, and it's come to fruition. What was that experience like for you, like knowing what it's like, you know, from both sides here to try to get a deal done?
25: Well, it helped a ton. Number one, in speaking with all my old colleagues at Bell Media, we know each other so well. So you can cut past a lot of the back and forth that typically happens in a negotiation and cut to the chase. We know each other's tricks and we know how much both parties value each other. And that's a really great place to start. And so from there, really positive conversations, obviously negotiations, it goes back and forth and give and take, but really we could not be happier landing this expansive renewal with Bell Media, with TSN and RDS. That's a 40-year partnership that is continuing, super important to the CFL. Bell Media offers us the biggest reach in the country. With a focus, obviously, on digital innovation and a huge promotional power, is super important that we got this done.
26: It seems like it was mutually beneficial for both yourself and the CFL as well as TSN to get this deal done and to keep that relationship going based on the promotion that Bell and TSN in particular does for the CFL and vice versa.
25: Well, no one's done more for the growth of the CFL and Canadian football, I would suggest, than TSN and RDS. Trusted, long-term partner. I mean, if we could make it happen, it was imperative that we had you and those two part of this deal. You know, we're working in the attention economy, as you know well. With everything that the Bell Media can do to promote the CFL, it was very important for us to figure this out.
24: Okay, most of it is with Bell Media, but there is a new partner in play. Was it important for you to diversify just a little bit? Because I know DAZN's going to have a small piece here now as well going forward.
25: Yeah, and look, we're thrilled to welcome a new partner. And the more platforms talking about the CFL and showcasing the CFL, the better. 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We have the biggest, most powerful domestic media partner that we can have, and the world's leading sports entertainment platform with unbelievable technology behind them. And what a balance that is here in Canada to expose our product. And then, of course, DAZN comes on as a global partner as well. They are fully distributed in over 200 countries, and they're going to take our incredible content and showcase it with the rest of their premium content, especially North American content like NFL, NHL, and so forth. And we can't wait to see how they can help us grow outside of our borders.
24: You've done so much in a very short time as commissioner, with all new changes coming to the league, when the season starts, rule changes. We've had you on to talk about these things many times before, and now this brand new media deal. When you were going through the process, Stuart, of possibly becoming the next commissioner of the CFL, were both sides with an eye towards this? Because you knew that the current deal was going to be expiring, and who better to hire, not to pump your tires here, than somebody that has done this before and knows exactly what this means and what it looks like to get this media deal done?
25: Thank you. All of this certainly was in focus as I came onto this job. We knew that we were going to be negotiating very quickly for an incredibly important, potentially transformational deal. And we wanted to make sure that the league was set up in the best possible position. We think the game is going to be as good as it's ever been. But the noise and the attention that we brought to the league, it was noticed. The market noticed, and certainly our two partners were welcomed on board, YouTube, who we've done a deal with to expand content on that platform, as well as other domestic and global platforms, all were interested. So it's been a great year of bringing attention to the CFL, and obviously an important year to do so.
26: There's obviously so many positives from this new deal, but we've gotten a couple messages from fans concerned about going to another platform, and we've seen it in other sports with Major League Baseball and Apple TV. We see it with the NHL and Amazon. Was there any concern about the fan blowback potentially about bringing on DAZN and having a game a week there and a couple playoff games?
25: Well, we think that once our fans see what DAZN's going to bring to the table, they're going to be thrilled. This is a world-leading sports platform. They do 140,000 events a year. They operate in over 200 countries, and they're focused on football. They've had the NFL every game since their launch in Canada. They are focused now on developing their NCAA college football. And, when the CEO of a major world-leading platform like DAZN, it comes out and speaks about how important bringing the CFL, the second biggest professional football league in the world, onto their platform. That means something. Their excitement and enthusiasm is incredible. And I think between Bell and DAZN, we're just going to have such an incredible offering.
24: Have you had a chance to speak with some of the stakeholders already with this news breaking this morning? And in particular, there's been some pushback in some of the players with some of the other rule changes that are being implemented, will be implemented. And where I'm going with this, Stuart, is this is a lot more revenue, a lot more money with this deals coming into the CFL, that if players were a little concerned, they'll be a little happier because the salary cap will likely move here and there'll be more money coming into four players in this league.
25: Well, I have, a couple of months ago, I spoke at the CFLPA AGM down in Niagara-on-the-Lake. Obviously, I could not divulge too much about what was going on specifically with media negotiations. They of course, asked me about it, and we had an excellent conversation. And I tried to paint the picture of not looking at each of the moves we've made individually and isolated from the rest. It's all been part of a chain. I was able to speak to Solomon last night as the head of the PA, and we had an excellent conversation. I know he took that message forward to their executive last night. And I think the reaction I'm hearing is just excitement. Excitement about certainly what it means from a business perspective at the league level, but also just simply for our fans and what it's going to do for the sport in and of itself.
24: In last one for you, in this new media deal, is there any contingency for possible expansion at some point throughout the deal in any way, or is like how would that work? Because I know that there was that media report about Halifax recently, and we all, you've been around long enough, you know, this has been a topic for years and years and years and years in the CFL, predates you joining the league, about maybe expanding.
25: Yeah, and I just want to thank you because you've continued my streak of being asked about expansion.
24: I'm sorry.
25: 100% of the media hits in the last 13 months. But that streak exists because of how important it is and how passionate every stakeholder related to the CFL and our fans in particular want it to happen. And so what I'd suggest is, of course, a 10th Canadian team would be outstanding. We think we've set ourselves up to encourage even more interest from parties looking to join the ranks of the CFL. And in our broadcast agreements, it was certainly those conversations were had. I'm not going to divulge the details of them, but they see the growth. They see DAZN and Bell and YouTube are looking at the trajectory and the momentum of the league. And so, of course, they brought that conversation up, and they're excited as well.
26: 14 months ago when you took this job, did you envision that you could have gotten as much accomplished and changed as many things that have been changed, playoff format rules and a new TV deal? Did you ever dream that you could accomplish all that in about 14 months?
25: You know, I was taking it one step at a time. When I took the job 14 months ago, I knew two things. This is the greatest sport in the world, and it's undervalued and underappreciated. And it wasn't undervalued or underappreciated from the eyes of where I was coming from in the broadcast partner, but just in general. I knew the numbers. I knew the strength of the league and the foundation that was laid for me from Randy Ambrosi and others was something I felt like we could take, you know, launch ourselves from. So I've been very pleased with the progress we've made. I know I move at pace. And the league office is loving it, and we're excited and maybe a little exhausted. But yeah, it's been a great year.
24: We've all been drinking from the fire hose with the CFL news. It's all good. Thanks for your time this morning, and congratulations on this brand new deal and deals for the CFL, setting yourself up for success in the future. Thanks for joining us, Stuart.
25: My pleasure.
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0: and wins it. Dribbles past the three-point line into the lane. Got deep and scored. They couldn't keep SGA out of the creases. It's a long offensive rebound. Out to McCain for three, and he drains it. 15 second-half points for Jaron McCain. The Oklahoma City Thunder take the pivotal fifth game, 127-114 over San Antonio, and they got a shot to return to the NBA Finals if they can win Thursday night in South Texas.
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2: 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It's the first must-win. San Antonio trying to force a Game 7. Thunder look to avoid that winner-take-all tonight. It's Game 6. 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
2: Yep, the defending champs are one win from getting back to the finals in a series matching the top two records in the NBA. Neither the Thunder or Spurs have been able to get more than a game past the other. If that happens tonight, though, the series is over. This after the pivotal Game 5 went OKC's way for the series lead.
0: Out of SGA, bodied just inside a half. Dribbles past the three-point line into the lane. Got deep and scored. They couldn't keep SGA out of the creases. And he's given the Thunder a 14-point edge. And the Oklahoma City Thunder take the pivotal fifth game, 127-114 over San Antonio. And they got a shot to return to the NBA Finals if they can win Thursday night in South Texas.
2: Now the Thunder are 7-2 over the past three postseasons in which they could clinch a series. That is the second best such record for any team over that span. This is the first time the Spurs are playing a postseason.